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4: 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Still broadcasting from New York. As tonight, I will be guest hosting Katie Pavlich tonight, 7 p.m. on News Nation. Highline Schools just got hit with a lawsuit for religious discrimination. We'll get into those details. But first, I guess we're back to pretending there's nothing wrong with Seattle at all. That's What's Trending, brought to you by the Sunset Auto Family.
5: What's trending in Seattle?
4: Someone had tagged me in a tweet by a local kind of activist and consultant by the name of Alicia Crank. She is a commissioner with the Seattle Sports Commission. I think she's a consultant. I'm not 100% sure on that. I've seen her name pop up from time to time, and every once in a while, she's a guest on some progressive podcasts. And it felt like she was taking a shot at me, or at least some of the work that I do. I don't know if she was thinking specifically about me in her tweet or others in conservative media, but she posted on X some photos that I'm pretty sure she didn't take. It looks like they were just photos that were taken from professional photographers covering the World Cup in Seattle over the last 3 weeks. And she wrote, "One of the great things about FIFA World Cup in Seattle these past few weeks, not seeing the usual quote unquote media suspects posting about how awful, trashy, and dead Seattle is. Or maybe they were drowned out on my timelines by all the positive posts that showcase unity, diversity, and peaceful protests at one match in particular. Alas, FIFA is pretty much over here in Seattle, and the Seattle is so horrible posts are surfacing again. It was nice while it lasted." Now, I guess we're going back to this idea that there's nothing wrong in Seattle at all, that what she experienced over the course of the World Cup 3 weeks or so, and the photos that she put up are somehow indicative of what Seattle is normally like, and people like me, we're the ones who are wrong. That we're the ones who are just negative all the time. She's not negative. She seems to think everything that's been going on in downtown Seattle in particular is totally okay. The open air drug use, the homelessness that is out of control, people overdosing on our streets, the crime, nothing to see here. And, you know, I responded to her, even though she didn't directly target me, but when she puts quote unquote media people, like, shut up. So we're not real media members, I guess. We're not real media members because what? We don't say the left-wing spin you want us to. But I said, breaking news, when you clean up and police downtown, there's not much to complain about. Showing photos post-cleanup and pretending it's the norm downtown, remarkably dishonest. And she has the nerve in some of her comments to people responding to pretend that somehow she's the one who's looking for honest and meaningful conversations. She said, "Now would be nice to see what conversations, not screaming matches, not insults, but conversations that could be had to say how we can keep this up and offer actions to make it happen." So disingenuous. And that's the kind of gaslighting that, frankly, kind of just drives me absolutely nuts. I cannot stand that kind of gaslighting. First of all, she starts off by insulting people, insulting the quote unquote media suspects posting about how awful, trashy, and dead Seattle is. That's not intending to have a conversation. Her intent is not to have a conversation. Her intent is to dismiss critics who point out things she, I guess, doesn't want pointed out, which is there are problems. And this idea, "I would just love to have conversations on ways we can keep this up. Actions to make it happen." I'm sorry. Are you complaining about the media members, of which I consider myself in the class that she's complaining about? Are you suggesting we haven't offered solutions? Every so often when I post a story about something that's going on in downtown Seattle in particular, we will get some responses from folks who say, you know, "You're complaining all the time rather than offering solutions." And the funny thing is, they clearly don't even read the articles that they're commenting on or are familiar with my work in particular. One, I have an entire book that has solutions, but every single article that I write comes with solutions. Every single one. You might not like the solutions, but they're there. You know what a solution is to keep downtown clean and safe? Police and clean up the city. You can go out there, you can remove all the homeless, you can push them into shelter, You can give them consequences for their behavior. You can arrest people who are selling drugs and are smoking fentanyl out on our streets and use that as leverage.

0: to get them into help. Get them into detox. You do not need to be innovative. You do not need to think outside the box. All you have to do is enforce laws. We have them for a reason. Why is it that some laws should be enforced, but others shouldn't? Why is it that sometimes laws speak to incentivizing people into changing their behavior, but others you just don't want to consider it appropriate? It would be nice to see what conversations that could be had to say how we can keep this up, she says. We've been having these conversations for years and years and years. Where have you been, Alicia Crank? Seriously, where have you been? And people lit into them. Like one person, they were still there, but they made sure they prefaced their positive posts about Seattle by saying all the good things about the World Cup were coming from out-of-town visitors, so we can go back to everything being terrible now. I mean, these people, they live in another world. And you know what? These are the people who have been in charge. These are the people who have been responsible for the city getting to the point that it's gotten. They're the people responsible. They said nothing with all the homelessness out on the streets. They said nothing about the crime. They said nothing about the open-air drug use. And they have the audacity. All of their complaints, all of their criticisms seems to be against the people who are saying we don't have to live like this anymore, that we can actually have a clean and safe downtown and then expand that to the rest of the city. We don't have a vibrant downtown for a reason. It's because they, who are complaining about me and others, they have been in charge. That's it. And of course, again, they just pretend that it's been the norm. Downtown Seattle is gorgeous like this all the time. Pioneer Square is totally safe. Not a homeless person in sight. Do these people even live in Seattle? I question whether or not they even visit, let alone live. But unlike them, I suppose, I actually do live in Seattle and work in Seattle and spend most of my time in Seattle. And I know precisely what it is, and I know what's wrong. And I'm willing, unlike Alicia Crank and others, to actually say what's wrong. Let's find out what else is trending.
1: What's trending? Religion.
0: Well, apparently, Highline schools have a rule that you can share an opinion. That's fine. But if you believe in God out loud, you get pulled from the room. That is according to a lawsuit, a claim against a vice principal who said this to a sixth grader's face, according to the claimants. The girl attends Sylvester Middle School in the Highline School District. That covers SeaTac, Des Moines, Berea, and White Center. And according to the court documents, this vice principal got upset that this sixth grade student hands out gospel tracts during lunch and passing time. She asks first, and when a classmate says no, she doesn't continue to do it. That's the entire offense. Vice Principal Lori McEwen pulled her out of class, told her to knock it off. The girl, I think, asked a fair question, according to this lawsuit. Other kids get to express themselves. Why can't I? Now, according to this federal complaint, it was filed just a couple days ago. The vice principal asked the student, or answered the student, okay, you can share opinions if you want, but you can't share religious beliefs. Now, that's not a very good legal theory and legal position for the school to take. A public school official decided that she was going to draw a line between opinion and faith and then put faith on the wrong side of the First Amendment. This is not gray area at all. This is the opposite of settled law. Now, the part I would imagine would make every Highline parent sort of get a little upset or at least put on guard is, according to this complaint, the vice principal offered an example of the kind of expression the school does welcome: students leaving campus during the school day to protest ICE. A middle schooler can walk out of a Burien classroom to join an immigration protest, and the district calls that protected speech. The same middle schooler can't actually hand a willing classmate a slip of paper that mentions Jesus. One viewpoint gets a hall pass. The other gets you removed from class. That's not neutrality. That is a district sorting 12-year-olds by beliefs and deciding whose voice counts. And of course, because we're talking about deeply blue districts and a deeply blue and far left school district, religion is on the short end. Now, all of this, according to the lawsuit, gets worse on May 29th, where, and I'm looking at the documents now, Highline got the student body into a mandatory inclusion assembly. There was no advance notice to the parents, no ability to opt out of this. And in this program, they ran through the sort of cornucopia of left-wing issues, right? No change, really, since what we saw in what the 2020 through sort of 2023 area of wokeness. They were talking about racial diversity, disability, women's rights, and then gender identity and sexual orientation. The girl, according to the lawsuit, got upset. She told the teacher she was a Christian and she wanted to step out. And according to the lawsuit, she was told she had no choice. So she had to sit in the bleachers, and they say she cried through the rest of this assembly. A sixth grader goes to an adult and says, "Hey, can I please leave? Because this conflicts with my religious views." And the adult said, "Nah, no, you can't." And that happened in a public school, according to this lawsuit. In a state that can't get through a Tuesday without a lecture on inclusion. And this is where that bad day turns into a habit. The group that's representing her, the ACLJ, this is Jay Sekulow's shop. He says this is the third time it stepped in against Highline School District over the same kid. Back in 2019, when she was a second grader at North Hill Elementary, they say staff searched her backpack at the door to confiscate her tracks and her Bible. So they basically treated a second grader's Bible as if it were drugs. The district caught a demand letter as a result. And in 2022, it signed a written agreement that they were going to hold neutrality toward religion. No viewpoint discrimination, which is precisely what the law says. She has the right to hand out these materials, even if you don't like them. But then Highline did it again, they said. So they argue that the agreement that they had with the district was broken. And that's why this is now a lawsuit getting in front of a federal judge in the Western District of Washington. Now, the defenders will probably call this, defenders of Highline at least, will call this more, I don't know, complicated and nuanced. That the Supreme Court settled the heart of it back in 1943, where government can't force a student to profess a belief against her conscience. 83 years of precedent says that this isn't complicated. A year ago, the court went even further. 6-3, parents hold a religious right to notice and opt out when a school pushes instruction that cuts against their religious beliefs, their faith. We just had that. What was it? Mahmoud v. Taylor. This was a big deal. Highline held its mandatory assembly on May 29th, 2026. Okay. The Mahmoud v. Taylor decision came down in June of 2025. So the district had basically a year to read the ruling and fix its policy, and it did the reverse. It did nothing to fix anything. This is a Washington problem, and it comes with a Washington price tag, a Highline price tag, because they're going to lose this. And they should lose this. And you, if you're a parent in this district, a family in this district, you're going to have to pay. Highline serves working families across four cities, and a district that swears its entire mission is belonging decided to tell a Christian sixth grader, "Yeah, you don't belong. You don't belong in the room unless we want to force you in the room." That's disgusting. Now, the district isn't commenting, and in fairness to them, you know, I don't know anyone who comments on pending litigation. They usually say something like, we haven't seen the filing yet, and we can't comment on pending litigation. Okay, fine. But my God, you've got three interventions at this point, it seems like, and the damages always land on you and me, or any, you know, taxpayer in a district. We're going to have to spend the money to defend a bad decision by the school district, and then ultimately the payout that's going to go to the family. A little girl, all she wanted were the same rules applied to her that other kids get. You get to hand out your religious tracts. They get to hand out their anti-ICE nonsense. I don't like one. I like the other. Okay, both have the right. And that she has to get to this point, this family has to get to this point, is so damning for the Highline School District. It really is disgusting. If you want to read more about this case and actually look at the lawsuit, because we didn't even cover half of it, go to SeattleRed.com. We've got the story up right now. SeattleRed.com. Let's find out what else is trending.
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0: The widower of Ina Kwan, the pregnant woman who was shot and killed completely at random, sitting in traffic downtown Seattle, police say, by a homeless man who was under the care of the King County Regional Homelessness Authority. The widower is now saying the agency knew that the man, Cordell Goosby, was erratic and violent and dangerous, and yet they didn't do anything before what ended up leading to the death of not just his wife, but his pregnant wife. His unborn child was killed in this as well. The husband's name is Sung Kwan. This happened back in 2023. tragic story, big story. Everyone was talking about it when it had occurred, and they end up going through the legal system. He was found not guilty by reason of insanity, and yet now this poor husband and her family and friends are still trying to pick up the pieces. And so what they're doing now is suing the King County Regional Homelessness Authority. His attorney is Julie Klein, who says there were a ton of warning signs that should have been followed, should have been understood.
2: And then eventually that turned into him telling his caseworker at the homelessness authority, I'm going to shoot someone and I need help.
3: When a case manager hears from a client like that, I'm going to shoot somebody, what do you think their response should be?
2: Notify. If they weren't able to do something about it, they had a duty to notify someone that could. They were privy more than anyone else to what was going on with his mental health and didn't take any steps to intervene or to help him. And what happened was, unfortunately, a really predictable result of that. And the ball was dropped, and it was pretty clearly dropped.
0: And that attorney was speaking to Jeremy Harris from Como, who reports that in April, this is according to the complaint, in April 2023, they started over at KCRHA getting complaints about his behavior at one of their apartment facilities that they were managing, and or the county funded, but they were handling his social work, I guess. And they say that neighbors told KCRHA staff about an overwhelming odor of weed and noise coming from his apartment. Then by June of 2023, the complaints escalated into claims that Goosby had been fighting strangers, was acting aggressively, and then, as you just heard in that clip, talking about shooting people. The day before the shooting, KCRHA had a caseworker who, according to the lawsuit, notified her supervisors that Goosby had told her he needed to, quote, leave Seattle fast before he hurt someone. Goosby also apparently claimed, according to Como, that people were in his vents talking to him and he was being, quote unquote, gang stalked. So the lawsuit says the caseworker sought out supervisor, whom she understood to be the point person for initiating an evaluation by a designated crisis responder for involuntary psychiatric admission. The supervisor declined to see Mr. Goosby that day, telling the caseworker he would get to it on Wednesday. The day before the attack against the Kwan family, remember, the husband was also shot. He was able to survive and recover. Unfortunately, his pregnant wife not. But they say in Como, Goosby confronted a property manager at his apartment complex while screaming, saying he hadn't eaten in days and that he was being antagonized by neighbors. The lawsuit claims the property manager called a KCRHA supervisor, who then discouraged the manager from calling police and assured him Goosby was not dangerous. Well, it turns out he was dangerous. It turns out he was dangerous, and now we've got two people dead, an unborn child and the mother, a family completely torn.
3: What do you think could have happened if KCRHA had stepped in and said, obviously, this person's dangerous, he needs to be committed now?
2: There are a number of things that they could have done, but the two that immediately spring to mind is contacting the crisis response, the King County Crisis Response Center, and beginning an involuntary commitment process.
0: Everything about KCRHA is a total failure, and them not wanting to get police involved is, I think, a symptom of a larger issue when talking about the activist class that run these homelessness advocacy organizations or agencies, the homeless advocates who are driven by their anti-police posturing, their anti-police ideology. These are folks, and this is part of the entire homeless industrial complex. They don't believe police should be involved because they consider that criminalizing poverty or criminalizing mental health. It creates stigma. I don't care if it creates stigma. I don't care if you think it's criminalizing anything. You know what's a criminal behavior? Criminal behavior. We should be criminalizing criminal behavior, period. End of story. And had they taken this seriously, we almost certainly wouldn't have a mother and her unborn child murdered. We would not have had that. This man is dealing with illness. And the King County Regional Homelessness Authority, they're incapable of handling people dealing with illness. The same way they're incapable of people dealing with homelessness. They are a failure. They are an absolute failure. And yet they still continue to exist. Sure, they're taking away at the city level and the county level some of the funds going into the King County Regional Homelessness Authority. The whole thing should be disbanded. They're run by activists. There are very few homeless organizations in this county, in this city, in this state that are doing things the right way, pushing aside all the political beliefs, all their ideological beliefs, and just focusing on what's best, not just for the homeless people, but for the community. And they're doing it for the right reasons, unlike King County Regional Homelessness Authority and other organizations that understand that the more successful they are, the fewer dollars they're going to get. I think there are a lot of people who work really, really, really hard for the homeless. I really do believe that. Who sacrifice a lot of their own lives to help other people. And God bless those folks. But I also think there are a ton of people who are doing this for the money, who are doing this for the power, who are pushing aside any semblance of reason when it comes to dealing with the homeless and instead are focusing in on their own budgets, growing more power and authority, and ultimately keeping people hooked on government services rather than making them self-sufficient. This is why we're against Housing First and harm reduction. This is why we're against permanent subsidized housing. It is a failure. It is a failure. And the Venn diagram of people who are in the homeless advocacy groups and in the socialist activist groups, the anti-cop movement, it's very, very, very strong. That Venn, the overlap in that Venn diagram, it's almost basically one diagram. Let's find out what else is trending.
1: What's trending? Foodie edition.
0: I have somewhat mixed feelings about what's happening in Culver City, California. It's close to Los Angeles, right next to Los Angeles. And they're thinking about banning drive-thrus because of a new proposal that might bring In-N-Out to the region. And, you know, they're framing this primarily, it seems like it's around environmental concerns, but that's like a stupid argument. The one argument that they have, the gripe that they have, I think is valid. It's that it's going to create some pretty bad traffic for the people who actually live there. They passed a 45-day moratorium last month to prohibit permits for any new drive-through while they tried to come up with legislation that could address some of these concerns. And they're now recommending the ban. And it seems like this is going to happen. It would not be retroactive if they pass this, meaning if there's fast food drive-thrus there now, they can continue to operate. And I don't know how many drive-thrus there are in Culver City. I'm assuming there are a few. It's not a huge city. But they're looking at this because In-N-Out wanted to create a new drive-thru there. In fact, it would be the first new drive-thru in the city since 1997, according to a staff report per Fox News. And in this proposal for the In-N-Out, it would have 61 parking spaces and a drive-thru lane that could fit 26 vehicles. But the problem is, for any of you who are familiar with In-N-Out, if you're not familiar with In-N-Out, this is actually a better way to talk about it. Chick-fil-A. It's the same in that it doesn't seem to matter how even well managed the drive-through line is. It's always really, really long. In-N-Out is known for having really long lines. They generally move quickly, but they're so long because In-N-Out is very, very, very popular. I think it's a little overrated, but everyone else loves In-N-Out. And they're just looking at this and they're saying, look, do we really want this in our neighborhood? Just then reject, rather than ban fast food, you know, drive-thrus or any drive-through business, just say no to the In-N-Out. If you're concerned, and I think it's a valid complaint, right, from people who live there who don't want to have to deal with all the traffic that comes from drive-thrus that don't just snake around a parking lot, they end up getting into traffic. I'm completely sympathetic with that issue. Then just deny the permit. And I don't know if they're not allowed to deny permits, if they're otherwise, you know, checking all the boxes. I don't know what the law is in Culver City, California, or just the law period as it relates to these kinds of decisions. But if you do not think that they're capable of truly handling a drive-through line, or you think it needs to be more than 26 cars, well, then why not just put that condition on the permit? Say, yeah, we're just not going to allow because we don't think you're capable of doing it. If you think you can create a system in which you can accommodate 100 cars in a line, I'm making that number up, go ahead and come back to us and we'll think about it then. But instead, just doing this blanket ban on drive-thrus, not all drive-thrus create any crises whatsoever. Like none. Now, some of this, again, there, because it's bad for air quality because you have a lot of cars that might be idling. And it's like, okay, enough. We're not buying that crap anymore. Just say you don't want the traffic. That is perfectly reasonable. That's a perfectly reasonable position. I just don't understand this. Now, not everyone is on the same page. There are obviously some people who, you know, are fine with this, but there's someone named Cynthia who created an online petition calling on residents and the council to oppose the quote unquote mega drive-through, arguing it would create traffic congestion, worsen air quality, and pose safety concerns for pedestrians and for cyclists. Another resident, Paul, began handing out flyers to his neighbors, calling the project a terrible idea, according to Fox News. So if the people don't want it, then the people don't want it. Just I would just caution against these bans, because there could be another business. Just think about it as a mom and pop. They also have drive-thrus coming in. This is seriously not that big of a crisis. They're just making it into something bigger because they don't like the traffic. Fine. Just don't do this to such a degree that it's just inherently anti-business. Make it anti-In-N-Out if that's what you want. And by the way, they're overrated anyway. 1-800-465-8774, your text. 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
0: 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We are broadcasting from New York City today. I'll be back in Seattle on Monday tonight. Don't forget, I'm filling in as guest host for Katie Pavlich tonight on News Nation. 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I also have a link up on our social media pages at facebook.com/JasonRantzShow. And I've got a link where you can just put in your zip code and they can tell you what it's on. I'm super pumped to get ready to host that show. I've never hosted a TV show before. I've been a guest many times, over 1,000 times, but never as host. So hopefully I do all right. I picked out a wonderful tie. And by the way, showing some love to Washington State, one of my guests tonight will be Congressman Michael Baumgartner of Spokane. We'll talk a little bit about Iran. So I'm really looking forward to that. One issue we're definitely going to talk about tonight on the show has to do with this illegal alien child rapist from Laos who was going to be deported from this country, having lived in Minnesota. But then he got the help of Democratic Minnesota Governor Tim Walz and the State Board of Pardons. They granted him clemency. But Marco Rubio, Secretary of State, today announced in a video that no, we're not allowing that to get in the way. They detained him and they ended up deporting him.
9: Just weeks ago, a convicted sex offender and a foreign national was shielded from deportation by the governor of Minnesota.
0: Disgusting.
9: Laotian national Tu Li Vang was convicted of repeatedly sexually abusing a 10-year-old girl in the state of Minnesota. He even tried to pay his victim for her silence, and he called his heinous crimes a minor thing. Just days before this foreign sex offender was scheduled to be deported, Tim Walz, the governor, issued him a pardon, setting him free to once again endanger the children of America. Well, this week, I revoked his legal status in the United States, and as a result, federal agents took him into custody, and as of today, he has been removed from the United States. Because of our action, this foreign criminal will never pose a threat to any American ever again. Americans must never be forced by their elected leaders to live alongside foreign sex criminals who have no right to begin with to reside in our country. This administration will always stand with the American people and defend them from violent criminals.
0: It is disgusting that this happened to begin with. And what I cannot understand, and I don't think I'll ever be able to understand, no one has actually answered to this, is why the left treats all illegal immigrants as equally worthy of protection from deportation. I understand why someone says, we don't want to deport someone who came here as a dreamer, or is a dreamer, meaning they came here as a child, they didn't make the choice, they were brought here by their parents. I can understand why someone says, for a day laborer who has worked their tails off every single day, learned our language, accepted our culture, contributed to our community, and hasn't broken any additional laws, I understand why you might say we should not deport them. I don't want to deport them. However, I don't understand why you're giving them the same level of protection as a child rapist. And no one on the left seems to be willing to answer that question. They want to pretend that we don't have criminal illegal immigrants in this country who don't just, you know, get caught jaywalking, but get caught raping children. What is the answer to keep them? What do they gain? The activist who is fighting for those folks, what do they gain from that position? It's just weird. And of course, they're never really asked to defend that. They're never asked to defend that. They're never pushed on that. They just move forward and pretend that it's totally normal to say that you're fighting to give clemency to a child rapist. Why is that the person you're fighting for? Why is that the person you're fighting for? Why would you put yourself on the line politically for that? And why would you risk other potential victims in your community? It doesn't make sense. Walz said of the convicted child rapist, I can find no reason how Minnesota will be safer or better if Mr. Vang is deported to a country he has not been to since he was a child. I do not see how it could serve his family nor the economic interest where we have a taxpaying citizen who is creating job growth and living a life free from any criminal activity. So I get that you believe in second chances and redemption. Okay, I generally hold that same view. Not for a child rapist. You don't see how Minnesota would be safer if the child rapist isn't in your state? And of course, he twists this around by saying, how would we be safer if we remove him to a country he's never been to? I don't care where you're removing him to. I don't care. He's in this country illegally and he raped a child. That's it. Full stop. We don't need any other conversation about this. That is the entirety of the conversation. Oh, well, you know, he has a job. He makes him a taxpayer. Well, since when do you give a damn about taxpayers? You take as much from us as possible. Is that what this is? You want to take more of his tax money? Because something tells me he's not in a high tax bracket for you in Minnesota. It's just, it's so sickening. It's absolutely sickening. Meanwhile, you've got another scandal that's happening right now in Texas, where ICE, going after the wrong target, ended up shooting and killing a Mexican national. He's in this country illegally. ICE said that during this attempt at an arrest of someone who matched the description in the same vehicle described vehicle as their initial target, he tried to ram them with their car or his car, his van, and they ended up shooting and killing him. He ended up getting pronounced dead. Salgado Arujo was pronounced dead at the hospital after the death. Now, the Washington Post and others are claiming that ICE is lying. ICE, unfortunately, and this is a huge problem, every single ICE agent, every single officer, period, should have body cameras. They're in the process of getting everyone equipped with it. Apparently, like half the ICE force, at least in Texas, has their body cams. The other half doesn't yet, but they expect to have it done within the next few months. And I understand it takes a long time to get these kinds of things set up and you get training and all that. But man, I wish they would stop putting people into the field without the body cam footage, because the body cam footage can dispel the claims immediately. But we're now having other people who were witnesses who also happen to be illegal immigrants claiming that it's a lie, that there was no ramming of the vehicle. I'm going to side with ICE on this until you give me any evidence that suggests they're lying, because I'm going to assume the people who have reason to lie, including the brother of the victim here, has a reason to lie. I mean, the people who are in custody and who are witnesses, according to the Washington Post, they are up for deportation. They're currently being held for deportation. And them claiming to be a witness to a murder or an unlawful death, well, guess what? That means they can stay in this country even longer. And if I'm their attorney, I'm probably telling them that. Say, hey, by the way, if you happen to be a witness to a crime under federal law, you get to stay here. Now, maybe video ends up coming out that shows something else. But, you know, the folks in the Washington Post are pointing to, for example, Renee Good, as if that somehow vindicates the activists. They're saying, oh, this comes after two previous instances in which ICE killed people while on the job. Now, Renee Good tried to run over a cop. She was clearly fleeing. So if you're pointing to Renee Good, you're making the wrong argument, because was there any dispute? I know some people disputed whether or not the use of force was necessary, but she was in a car and she was fleeing. We all agree with that, right? That's not in dispute. So why would you point to that in this case? That doesn't make any sense. Doesn't make any sense whatsoever. And of course, this is becoming a political issue. It always does. Representative Al Green, who thank God won't be in Congress for much longer. He was booted. He lost his reelection campaign, but he is mourning the illegal immigrant shot by ICE.
12: Mr. Arujo belongs to us. He belongs to the Constitution of the United States of America.
0: What does that even mean? He belongs to us? Shut up.
12: That Constitution applies to him just as it applies to me.
0: Does it apply to the ICE agent who didn't want to get run over by a van, or no?
12: He should not receive any less attention from the Constitution that I or any of you would receive. He belongs to us. He's in our jurisdiction. We have a duty and a responsibility, in fact, an obligation to bring justice to this cause.
0: Yeah, he has no, Al Green is looking for anything he can to stay relevant, to continue with his fight. The reality is, this is a guy who is part of this extremist wing of the Democratic Party, and certainly too extreme for the Democrats in Texas, which is why this whole idea that like James Tallarico is some sort of threat is just nonsense. Now, at the same time, since we are speaking about the crazies that have taken over the Democratic Party, there obviously are a bunch of crazies who are on the far left. These are radical socialists who have taken over and they're winning elections. They're winning elections, fair enough, in deeply blue areas. They're not winning statewide elections, at least not yet. They're not winning over red seats. We're not losing any Republicans to these people, but we are losing more quote-unquote mainstream Democrats to the socialists. And as I've said, as you know, I do believe that the House is going to go to the Democrats. Just history tells us that's what's going to happen. The numbers matter. If it's like if they're ahead by 5 votes, that's a huge win for Republicans, in large part because the people who are getting elected and replacing some of the more moderate Democrats, or again, mainstream Democrats, are the crazies. And they're not going to just sit by and let the establishment run roughshod over them. They're going to try to pull them far to the left. But they're people like the Hakeem Jeffries of the world who know the farther to the left they go, the chances of them hanging on to any statewide office or winning back the White House are pretty much slim to none. But as our favorite data dweeb over at CNN pointed out, Harry Enten, the incumbents are even more unpopular with their own party than Republicans were during the Tea Party movement.
13: I would argue the Democratic version of it is a new Tea Party, but it's on steroids. Why do I say that? Well, let's just start off with the fact, approve of their own party in Congress. Republicans in July of 2010, it was 52%, a very low percentage, but at least it was north to 50%. Look at where we are now with Democrats in terms of them approving their own members of Congress. It's actually below 50%. Democrats dislike their party more than Republicans did during the Tea Party wave of 2010. Just 47% of Democrats now approve of their own party in Congress. As I said, it's a new Tea Party, but it's a Tea Party on steroids.
0: A Tea Party on steroids who are going to be more recalcitrant because they are more radical and ideological than any Tea Party member was. There was always like this basic sort of support of the Tea Party movement as a non-Tea Party conservative, in that you still held conservative values. You had general principles about, say, you know, lowering or lessening the role of the government in everyday life, cutting down the bureaucracy, not spending into oblivion. Like there were disagreements on some issues, of course, but the general principles were there. You're not sharing principles with socialists. The socialists do not share the same principles because they're not Democrats.
13: You know, if you look at the number of Democratic incumbents, House incumbents who have gone down to defeat, it's actually higher in the House than it was back in 2010. House incumbents who lost primaries for Republicans back in 2010, it was 1, 2. You can count it on one hand. But in 2026 so far, it's already 5. It's already 5. You have to use up all the digits on your one hand. It's 5 so far, even if you include Lisa Murkowski going down to defeat in a 2010 Senate primary. Of course, she then went on to win as a write-in candidate in the fall. And you include the Senate, that only gets you to 3. Still, we're dealing with more defeats right now in Congress for Democrats, those Democratic incumbents, than you even saw during the Tea Party wave for Republicans back in 2010.
0: So Democrats win in the House. They're still dealing with the mutiny from within. And that's going to lead to a whole lot of chaos. Mostly it leads to them not getting anything done on the left, which is what is preferable to me. There was a story in The Hill earlier today saying Democrats are increasingly accepting the fact that they're not going to win the Senate. That's obviously good news. Look, if we only lose the House and we hang on to control in the Senate and maybe even pick up a seat or two, that would be huge. That's a big victory. Historically, that is a victory, given where things have gone in the past. 1-800-465-8770. 1-800-465-8770 for your text messages. When we come back, Scott Jennings absolutely obliterates and humiliates a so-called MAGA voice who is a fringe lunatic by the name of Caroline Sunshine. Joe.
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0: 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We are here broadcasting from New York City ahead of my guest host slot tonight, Katie Pavlich, tonight, 7 o'clock Pacific Daylight Time. 7 o'clock on News Nation, I'll be guest hosting. We have more updates, obviously, in the ever-evolving situation with Iran and a renewed interest, it seems, by folks on the radical left to root for Iran by rooting for Donald Trump's failure. The president said again today that the ceasefire is over. However, they are still continuing talks, but they're just not doing it under this MOU because Iran, to be clear, violated it. Iran was the one. The regime did this. They decided to continue firing on vessels going through the Strait of Hormuz, which they agreed they were going to open up and not attack. And they decided they were going to push it and still try to exert some sort of dominance. And so obviously the president responded militarily with strikes. Now, right now, there are no strikes, although is the second I finish saying that sentence, there might be a strike. We don't know. But as of today, at least for the last almost 24 hours, we've gone without a strike. There's been a little bit of a lull as Qatari negotiators in coordination with the United States have been meeting with the regime in Iran. The CNN team that was embedded with a U.S. Navy ship there spotted several commercial vessels in the Gulf of Oman, which is not far from the Strait of Hormuz. Crossings, they say, of the critical strait have dropped recently, which impacts shipping. It impacts prices of gas, all of these things. And yet, at the same time, we still haven't seen anything concerning a new leader in Iran. We don't know where this new leader is, Mojtaba Khamenei, who has not yet appeared publicly. He didn't appear publicly during the funeral for his father. So we don't even know if he's alive. But we do know that we now have new sanctions that were imposed on Tehran because of what happened. It's the retaliatory action that's not military. So that's obviously, again, good news because we know that this works. We know that this works. The president tweeted, or the department tweeted out a statement saying the latest sanctions target Iranian financial facilitator Ali Ansari, who the Treasury Department said, quote, oversees a sprawling global network of assets benefiting Iran's leader Mojtaba Khamenei and other regime elites. The sanctions also hit, quote, key Iranian exchange houses that move billions of dollars annually on behalf of sanctioned Iranian banks. Now, mediators are working to try to get these conversations going again, but you know, we don't know where that's going to take us. We just know that there are people who want this to fail because they see it as a failure of Donald Trump and they loathe the guy. It doesn't matter that rooting for his success would mean rooting for peace. They're rooting for his failure because they can't stand him. And so last night on Newsnight with Abby Phillip, Scott Jennings was on. I was on a couple nights ago. Every once in a while, Scott and I are on the same panel, but not this week. But he was on with another. They call her a MAGA panelist in Caroline Sunshine. I think she's a conservative, but I think she's in that sort of crazy town wing of the people who think America first means we never do anything outside of it. Like these isolationist voices, like a Thomas Massey, like a Marjorie Taylor Greene, which to me makes her a nutcase, even if I'll agree with her on certain things. But she was there. And of course, Max Boot. I think he's still with the Washington Post as this crazy guy who's very super pro-war, but he's also anti-Trump. So he doesn't know what to say oftentimes. And it makes it really easy for Scott Jennings to take down the criticism. But there was a weird comment during this, and Max Boot, you'll hear a little bit, but Caroline Sunshine apparently doesn't think we've been at war with Iran for 47 years and has no understanding about the very topic that she seems to be so passionately fighting for.
16: Can a Democratic House and or Senate put some guardrails on Trump?
17: I doubt it because, you know, he has huge authority as commander in chief. He doesn't listen to Congress. I'm not sure that there's much like the only authority he recognizes, as we were discussing earlier, is the market. So he doesn't want to do something that tanks the market.
18: Guardrails for what? To go back to a world where we're all rainbows and unicorns with the Iranians? They've been at war with us for 47 years.
16: Rainbows and unicorns.
19: 47 years?
16: Nobody has been rainbows and unicorns with the Iranians.
19: Why didn't I learn about the 40s? The first time I've ever heard about the 47-year Iran war was like this year. Like, we don't
0: I like that. I'm sorry you don't read much. And he's, of course, correct. I mean, I don't doubt that there are a lot of people who don't know anything about Iran and U.S. relations with Iran, right? I would gather the average person doesn't. But if you're going to go on TV and you're going to take on a position of some kind of intellect and knowledge of the situation, you should have some basic facts. We can disagree on everything that's happening now and disagree on anything that could happen in the future or anything that's happened in the past, right? Like we can have honest disagreement on tactics, on strategy, on actions. I think that that's totally legitimate, especially if it's coming from a good place, like good faith. But to come out there and saying, like, I'd never even heard of this thing before. You've never heard of it? Then you shouldn't be talking. You shouldn't have such passion about anything here if you didn't know that we've been at war with Iran for 47 years.
19: 7-year war with Iran in school. Like, it's insulting to actual conflicts.
18: It's insulting
19: that we've been
18: to intelligence that you have no idea what the Iranians have done.
19: That we've been at war with Iran
18: for 47 years.
19: How many Americans have they killed on U.S. soil in 47 years in the war that we've
18: They have killed
19: them.
18: Thousands of Americans. They have maimed American soldiers.
19: Yeah,
18: they have attacked American allies. And they have
19: but
18: been
19: why
18: at
19: have
18: war
19: our soldiers been
18: with the
19: there.
18: West for ever since this regime came to power, and it is their intention to build a nuclear weapon and use it on us and use it on Israel and use it on the West. That is their intention, and they state
19: it
18: every
19: they
18: day.
19: Intend to just keep using the Strait of Hormuz. They have now learned that they can behave like a nuclear power without ever needing to be one.
0: This is a deeply stupid person taking a position on something she doesn't understand. And again, this is not me disagreeing with any analysis. She is stating things that are factually inaccurate. She had no idea that we've been dealing with the Iranian regime for the last 47 years. She had no idea that Americans have been killed and maimed by the Iranian regime. She had no idea whatsoever. But then, just to cement how little she understands about this issue.
19: Okay, so like if we're going to keep going with this, what number of American troops are we willing to commit to keep going? And like, what's your number? Like, how many U.S. troops are you willing to expend to achieve your objectives? And what amount of money? Because, like, we're not having that conversation. And
18: what,
19: we need to, because we've
18: money?
19: Already spent $300 billion. We've already lost. Like,
18: what
19: those
18: amount
19: are the
18: of
19: questions
18: money am I willing
19: to
18: expend
19: we need to answer.
18: To keep
20: those
18: the
20: are
18: American
20: the
18: safe
20: about
18: from the
20: Congress.
18: Worst regime in the world? A fair amount.
19: Okay, Iran, nobody is, like, First of all, Iran does not have a nuclear weapon. They don't want a nuclear weapon.
0: They don't want a nuclear weapon, she says. They've literally said many, many, many times that they want a nuclear weapon. She doesn't know what she's talking about, which is, I guess, why she's being highlighted as some sort of conservative firebrand by folks on the left, because she's a dummy. It's a Jason Rant Show.
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24: A potential snag in the peace deal. I'm Lisa Lacera, Fox News. Qatari mediators are in Iran as the U.S. continues talks with Tehran. But there's one condition.
25: The Trump administration demanding that Iran issue a public statement agreeing to stop firing on commercial ships and declaring the Strait of Hormuz open. Three U.S. officials say the message was sent to Tehran through regional mediators. President Trump has agreed to continue talks with the regime, but maintains a ceasefire is over for now.
24: Fox's Kevin Cork, though. President Trump said earlier this week there will be no wider conflict in Iran. The White House says President Trump is taking executive action to change the makeup of the election Assistance Commission. That agency distributes federal grants to states, tests voting systems, and maintains the national voter registration forms. This comes after a Supreme Court ruling last month that gives the president authority to fire members of independent agency boards. Maine Democrat Graham Plattner has formally filed the paperwork to withdraw his bid for Senate after a former girlfriend accused him of sexual assault earlier this week. The state's Democratic Party has said it'll hold a convention to choose a replacement.
26: Maine Democrat
1: Democratic Senate hopefuls trying to claim Graham Plattner's policy mantle. Candidates aim to capture Plattner's priorities, but without the baggage. However, Plattner's political immolation isn't deterring progressives. The Democratic Socialists of America soon released their policy platform. They plan to nix the Senate, upend the presidency, and pack the court. How about pick the court, letting Congress choose the justices?
24: Fox's Chad Pergram. A federal appeals court has rejected an effort to defend the Texas Dream Act, leaving in place a ruling that ended a longstanding state law that allowed some undocumented students to pay in-state tuition at public colleges and universities. 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
7: Minor stock gains today. The Dow up a mere 150 points. The S&P 500 rising 32 and the Nasdaq seeing a 75-point gain. For the week, the S&P and the Nasdaq were the only ones, the big three, to gain, with the Nasdaq ending the week almost 2% higher. It's not what air travelers want to hear. Delta CEO Ed Bastian says higher fares will remain in place because of higher costs, even if jet fuel prices decline. The Wall Street Journal says a coalition of record labels and music artists want the public to know which songs benefited from the use of AI. Reportedly, the group plans to work with streamers, including Spotify and Apple Music, to label tracks when AI was used in their production. That's your Fox Business Report.

0: I think the engine's stalling out on me.
1: Yeah, that don't sound right.
0: Dang, got a lot more miles to go.
1: Nah, be okay, mate. 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
10: 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We got a ton to get to this hour. Delta is getting sued over a ridiculous law that Washington State Democrats forced through, allowing these kinds of frivolous suits. We'll explain what happened. But first, businesses in Seattle's Little Saigon have hit a breaking point. Crime, drugs, they can't do it anymore. And that's what's trending. 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
11: 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Crime.
10: Enough is enough for a lot of business owners in the Little Saigon neighborhood of Seattle. Fox 13 says they've reached a breaking point that despite, we've been talking about this for a while, that despite the World Cup in Seattle and the expectations that they would see some kind of economic benefit, they've suffered at the hands of bad policy. Because what Seattle did when cleaning up downtown was push the bad guys into the Chinatown International District. That's all that they did. Now, I'm glad that they cleaned up downtown Seattle and Pioneer Square, and I've said multiple times, I think it looks gorgeous. But the reality is, they ended up pushing people into different neighborhoods, and they ended up suffering. We have lots of homelessness and the crimes connected to it that's been happening. And there are people like Henry, who owns Henry's Taiwan Kitchen, who spoke with Fox 13, said, hey, could you maybe enforce the law of some in some way, shape, or form? Because you are putting us in an impossible position.
12: For the last 3 years, I'm fighting so many times in here. You know, so many crime. The city need to force the law. If the city don't change it, a lot of people move out. Then your city shut down.
10: Yeah, that's exactly what's going to happen. People are going to move out, and they're already doing that. There was a story in the Seattle Times today about a restaurant, a dim sum place in the Chinatown International District, Joyal Seafood Restaurant. And it's, they say, one of the largest and most popular dim sum banquet halls in the entire city. And they said they're now no longer going to serve dinner or daytime lunch during the week for the foreseeable future because of the crime. It's too much. They were about to close down completely when the landlord created some sort of deal with them that allows them to stay open on weekends so that they can still at least get some foot traffic to the area. But the Times said, the news shocked the Chinatown International District this week, but the community got a reprieve with the news of a continued weekend dim sum. Owner Vince Zhao said Thursday he told staff and community leaders earlier this week that the restaurant would close after 10 years, blaming flagging sales and persistent crime near the CID restaurant. But he struck this deal with the landlord. He'll still stay open 10 a.m. to 3 p.m. on weekends starting this Saturday. He said he's shutting down dinner service because his dining room, quote, is entirely empty at night. There's no point to staff it. Now, by the way, this is me speaking. Part of the reason why it's empty is because no one wants to go into that neighborhood at night. It's dangerous. It's absolutely dangerous. And he says he believes customers don't feel safe walking around the Chinatown ID at night, particularly near the corner of 12th Avenue South and South Jackson Street, which is just a block east of where they are. He's quoted as saying, the crime and drugs are imprinted into customers' heads and that this is no longer a safe place to come and dine. He said of the hotbed for drugs and stolen goods where the city of Seattle recently said it would increase police presence. We tried to keep it as long as we could, even through FIFA. But the reality is, he called it Groundhog Day. They see a clearance go on and they feel good for a second because you just swept the homeless, and then they come back the next day and trash the area again and the city would clean it again. That's a direct quote. How many times have we heard this exact same thing over and over and over again from business people to visitors to residents?

0: You see a sweep, they're back the next day, sometimes the same day. I've covered that on the show in Belltown, Third and Blanchard, where there's homeless people there all the time. They get swept in sometimes. I saw it literally the same day they were back. Mariano was the co-owner of the African Market, and he told Fox 13 thieves keep impacting his bottom line.
1: They steal my merchandise on the door. They stole everything. They stole everything all the time as well. We keep losing stuff because of them.
0: We keep losing stuff because of them. So what exactly is the city doing? Detective Brian Pritchard said they hear the concern.
2: There's been an outcry, you know, and we do understand that. We've been emphasizing on that particular area for at least 2 years right now, you know, trying to get a lot of the issues and things solved down there.
0: Well, how's that working out for you, Detective? And I don't blame him, and I don't blame the police. It's not a police issue. It's not a police issue. This is beyond that. Sweeping doesn't do anything if you don't put people in handcuffs and then charge them and then put them in jail. There's no consequences for this kind of behavior. And frankly, we don't have enough police officers to be able to staff around the clock and do proactive policing. If we had cops constantly wandering around the CID and making arrests, and then you had judges who are willing to throw people in jail, or in this case, really a Seattle City Attorney's Office willing to charge, the CID would be a great place to go. They have amazing restaurants. They have great food, amazing food. There's some of my favorite place, barbecue place, is Cow Cow Barbecue, which is not too far away from this dim sum place. But the reality is they're all suffering because as a city, they just don't really care about this particular neighborhood, about the Chinatown International District. They just don't care. They'll tell you they do. They pretend. But the reality is they don't, which is why you see this happening over and over and over again. Former Seattle Councilmember Tanya Wu.
3: What do we do with folks who are engaged in fentanyl drug use on 12th and Jackson? What do we do with those who are unhoused? How do we address the underlying issues that we see on a daily basis?
0: She asked those questions, and again, she's doing it obviously in good faith, but she asked those questions as if we don't already have an answer, as if we don't already know. I mean, did you hear any question that she asked where you didn't immediately say probably the same exact thing I said? Which is, what do we do with the people smoking fentanyl? We arrest them. Then we charge them. And then we tell them they either go into detox right now or we're sending you to prison right now. That's what we do. The people who are selling stolen goods on street corners, you know what we do? We confiscate the stolen goods. We put the people selling them in handcuffs. And then we charge them with theft and selling stolen goods. And then we throw them in jail. That's what you do. It truly is as simple as that. We do not have to be innovative. We just have to do the basics. Sometimes the basics actually work. That's all you have to do. We don't have to reinvent the wheel. We just have to apply the laws as they're written. That's it. Let's find out what else is trending.
4: What's trending? Legal.
0: My favorite airline, Delta Airlines, they are taking on what certainly seems like a completely frivolous lawsuit in Washington state over the pay transparency law. They're trying to get the case moved back into federal court. They filed a U.S. District Court notice just this week. They're the latest company kind of snared by this ridiculous disclosure rule that has become a reliable source of paydays for a small circle of repeat plaintiffs. The suit comes from Brian Davis. He's a Snohomish County resident who says that Delta violated state law because they posted a Seattle area job, but they didn't put a wage scale in it or a salary range, which is what you have to do according to Washington state law. The complaint says he applied around April 24th of 2024 for an in-flight service field operations support coordinator position, and it was in King County. The job is based in King County. But the listing, it gave the benefits and the perks and everything, but it didn't actually say what the role paid, which Davis says left him unable to weigh the offer, compare it against other jobs, or even negotiate. Now, Delta, of course, is denying the allegations, not going to come out and say, yeah, we're guilty. But Davis's claim on itself is kind of modest, right? He's saying, we want $5,000 each because they're trying to make this into a class action lawsuit. $5,000 plus attorney fees and a court order requiring Delta to post the pay ranges. Now, of course, Davis is not worth $5,000. He should not get $5,000. No one should get $5,000 as a direct result of this. But when you stack it across a large class, it's not just $5,000. You know, you've got a potential, and this is the argument coming from the Delta Airlines is that if you've got a class of 1,100 applicants to this job is how many they say they got. Well, if you were to give them $5,000 each, that's $5.5 million in damages alone. And then on top of that, you've got several hundred thousand dollars in attorney's fees or attorney fees. And so they're saying this is going to cost us close to $6 million if we are found guilty. This does not deserve to be in district court at that level. It deserves to be in federal court. Now, you'll remember the 2023 law. Called it out at the time, still call it out. I think it's absolutely stupid and does the opposite of what they say it's going to do. It's the pay transparency law. And it says that employers with 15 or more workers have to include a wage scale or a salary range and a general description of benefits in every single job posting. So if you're up for a job, it has to tell you the range of salary is, you know, 60,000 to 70,000, whatever it is. And the Democrats sold this as some sort of way to close wage gaps. And of course, it didn't close anything. All it did was open a pipeline of complaints with a handful, it seems, of serial flyers or filers who were chasing this $5,000 per posting penalty because that's written into the law. So back in 2024, Davis files this lawsuit in King County. Delta gets it removed to federal court a month later, but then the federal court said, no, this ends up going back into state court. And that happened back in April of this year. So the second run at federal courts is their attempt to get out of a state system that I think is, again, designed to help the plaintiffs win in each and every one of these cases. Tell me how this random dude somehow is worth $5,000 outside of what the law says is written. But how is that damages to him? Why are we pretending that he was damaged as a result of this? There was no damage whatsoever. These are frivolous lawsuits, and they're taking advantage of a law that was written to encourage frivolous lawsuits. It's disgusting. It's absolutely disgusting. And the Washington State Supreme Court ruled that someone can sue over non-compliant posting without even proving they wanted the job to begin with. All they have to do is say they applied. That's it. That's it. Does anyone not realize how screwed up that is? Does this sound like it's reasonable or fair or logical? What is the point here? It's to punish business. It's wrong. Now, I don't know if this is going to have a better result if it ends up getting to the federal level. No clue. Because it is the law. It's a stupid law, but it's a law. So we'll end up seeing what ends up happening. But I'm usually Team Delta. I'm definitely Team Delta on this. Let's find out what else is trending.
4: What's trending? The economy.
0: There is growing anger with Microsoft, and it's not just in Washington state. So we told you earlier in the week that they laid off about 1,600 workers from the Xbox division this month, and this is going to impact, I think, about 600 or so specific to Redmond. And it's, you know, undoubtedly a bad day for this industry and for the region when you're losing so many of these jobs. But at the same time, they won federal approval to bring in 2,273 foreign workers on H-1B visas. And while, in fairness, we're comparing apples and oranges in part when talking about specific jobs to Xbox, but there are a lot of people asking why American jobs keep vanishing at these tech firms, and yet the visa pipeline continues to stay wide open. You had these cuts part of much larger cuts at Microsoft, 4,800 total so far announced worldwide, and again, 600 or so in Washington. But at the same time, U.S. Citizenship and Immigration Services data says that they got approval for the 2,273 H-1 visas, H-1B visas earlier this year, and they still have more applications pending. Now, they're the sixth largest beneficiary of the of this program, which is overwhelmingly filled by workers who are coming here from India. And online, people took notice. Representative Riley Moore, the Republican from West Virginia, been on the show a couple times. He said that this is indefensible. He tweeted, quote, "This is insane. Legal immigration is a major problem. These companies, especially big tech, are abusing these immigration programs to replace American workers with foreign workers. No more. It's long past time to end the H-1B scam." The advocacy account Project for Immigration Reform, they said something even more dramatic, I think. Every single employer is exploiting the H-1B visa program. Now, I don't believe that. And look, there's a place for H-1B visas when you legitimately cannot find workers who are qualified in the United States. I'm not someone who completely trashes H-1B visas. I don't believe that they're a scam. I think they can be abused for a variety of different reasons. And I think some of it is just it's easier to go down this route than to hire locally and do some of the extra legwork to find people who are qualified. There's an underlying issue that I do think we have to address. And again, let's just for the sake of argument, and let's take Microsoft completely out of this. Just for the sake of argument, let us assume it's just some random tech company that is leaning on the H-1B visas. So they're getting someone from India or Germany or wherever. The reason why that happens in theory, if they're doing it in good faith, is because they can't find anyone who is willing to work and is qualified for them for these positions. And we certainly know that the STEM degrees, science, tech, engineering, and math, not really getting a ton of traction yet. Clearly more popular than it's ever been, but it's starting from behind. People weren't getting into STEM, particularly when it comes to women. They just weren't getting into the STEM courses. And that comes with implications because if you don't have enough people going into STEM, at least to fill the open jobs, you're going to have to look somewhere. And I'm okay with us bringing in qualified people to take on these jobs. They're high-paying jobs. They contribute great to our community, and they build American businesses. But if you are going at this at a rate in which you are dismissing American workers because it's cheaper or easier, that's where I have a problem. Is Microsoft doing that? I don't know. But I do know that this has caught the attention of the federal government. I know J.D. Vance, what, a few months ago, I mean, it might have been last year, he did that big press conference about trying to take on the scams that have been going on. And I think that is a worthy conversation to have. There are two separate conversations, both worthy. Making sure that American students, American workforce, are getting the training they need so they can fulfill these positions, which is going to be even more important given the fact that AI is taking over. And someone has to program the AI. Someone has to think about the jobs that AI can build. And we need people who are qualified, who are trained. That's number one. But number two, if there are any American companies that are legitimately taking advantage of this and doing it at the expense of American workers, they have to be called out and they have to be punished in some way. I mean, this is part of the reason why the president wanted to make it a little bit more expensive for these businesses to go ahead and get the H-1B visas. Look, if you're going to import jobs from overseas, you're going to pay more because you are harming the American worker when you're doing that, intentionally or not. Now, I've got a report up right now at seattlered.com if you want to read a little bit more about this and the outrage. 1-800-465-8770 for your texts. Let's find out what else is trending.
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0: Earlier today, CNN had published some photos, or a photo at least, of Mitch McConnell, being loaded into an ambulance on a stretcher. And it's, you know, coming from a witness to what had happened on June 14th. It was early in the morning, around 8:30 or so, where two ambulances and a fire truck plus Capitol Police officers were on scene at Mitch McConnell's home in Kentucky. They had a report of someone who was unconscious, and the video showed emergency responders wheeling a person, we believe it was Mitch McConnell, on a stretcher toward the ambulance. And it's too far away, so you couldn't actually see the face of the person, but everything matches up timeline-wise with, you know, what we know happened. We still, however, don't have any details as to what is wrong or what was wrong with Mitch McConnell. The report was that he suffered some sort of heart attack, some sort of cardiovascular issue. We just don't know what it is. And the spokesperson would only say that he was admitted to the hospital and that he was receiving excellent care. But several weeks later, because again, this happened June 14th, and it's what's today, July 10th, they still hasn't told us what prompted the senator to be taken to the hospital to begin with, nor have they disclosed specific details of what happened. And we're hearing from various members of Congress, Republicans and Democrats, basically saying the same thing. We don't know what happened. We'd like to know what happened. We should know what happened. I mean, Senator Mike Lee, he was responding to a tweet saying, it's weird how Republicans aren't talking about this. And he said something along the lines of, we're not talking about it because we don't know what happened. We don't have any details. Congressmember Marlon Stutzman the Republican from Indiana, says he doesn't know what's going on or whether or not Mitch McConnell's even alive.
5: No, I have not heard from him. And I think it's a question that Republicans should be asking because he does represent the state of Kentucky. Mm-hmm. His constituents deserve answers where he is at. I think that the governor of Kentucky has every right to ask after 3 weeks that no one has said anything. As a Republican, I think we need to hold our own party accountable. And so the fact that we haven't heard anything really from Senator McConnell is very discouraging and mm-hmm. concerning. And I think that for...
0: By the way, I agree with that. I agree with that. It'd be one thing if the senator's, you know, office was putting out some more information, even if it doesn't answer all the questions specifically, but give us something a little bit fresher than the statement that they released a few weeks ago. That'd be something, but they're not even doing that. They're not doing the bare minimum here.
5: For the representation of the Republican Party and to get some of the bills done that we want to get done in the Senate, it's critical that we have a senator from Kentucky voting in the Senate chamber.
6: Do you know that he's alive?
5: I don't. Just the things that I've heard and seen from some friends is that he's obviously not doing well, but don't know if he's alive or has passed away.
0: Now, look, if he were dead, unless it happened like within the last day, we should all be very surprised and be pretty upset with people who said they spoke to him. I don't understand why any senator like Thune, I forget who the other one was who spoke with him or said he spoke with him. Scott Jennings said he spoke with him. I think all of those voices who said they had conversations with him kind of overstated how healthy the guy sounded, because I doubt Mitch McConnell sounded particularly healthy. But I don't think they lied about having those conversations. That would be just very weird for all of them to be in cahoots. So I doubt he's dead. If he's dead, we would have found out. It would have leaked by now. In fact, I'm actually surprised that no one from the hospital has leaked any information, but I would find it very hard to believe he's dead. Now, that doesn't mean he's near death, right? And that's what they're trying to protect. And I'm sympathetic to someone of his age going through this kind of health crisis and coming to terms with mortality. Like, I get that. But I think the critics here are right. And let's just be clear. Republicans are the ones who are speaking loudly on this. So this is not just some sort of political game where we're protecting one of our own. It's the Republicans who are speaking the loudest as it relates to Mitch McConnell. He should come out. His office should come out and be more forthcoming with what's going on. I can't imagine it's good what they're not telling us. So maybe there's some sensitivities that they're working out with the family. I don't know, but we do have the right to know. 1-800-465-8.
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0: Hey, look at the time, 4:30 on a weekday afternoon. That means it's time for the Big Local. Brought to you by the Scott Jennings Show, heard weeknights 8 to 10 right here on Seattle Red 770 AM. This is the part of the show where we completely ignore the stories coming out of Seattle, and instead we focus all of our attention on the communities you live in and you care about most. And we start with a story that is not going to come as even a little bit of a shock to anyone who is familiar with Bellevue, especially when you compare Bellevue to cities like the one we don't talk about during this segment. There is a new report out of a poll, and it's they call it like the vibes poll, something kind of, I can't stand that word. I'm done with that word, but that's what they're calling it. And they're saying like the vibes of Bellevue are really strong, not so much when you compare it to the city of Seattle. It found that 75% of voters believe Bellevue is headed in the right direction. 96% say they feel safe downtown during the day. And 86% hold a favorable view of the Bellevue Police Department. That is, all those numbers, frankly, are effectively 100%. To get someone, so for example, to say 96% of anything feel anything is nearly impossible. Nearly impossible. And I know they only talked to like 400 people as part of this poll, but for something like this, that is generally around the number that you would expect for them to get, 400. You're not getting thousands, for especially not for a city the size of Bellevue. But 96% feel comfortable, safe. Yeah, that's insane. That is unheard of. And it makes total sense. Like, and I'm making this number up, but if someone came even in a city like Seattle and said 96% say they feel unsafe, even I'm going to be like, okay, it's not that bad. Let's relax. You're going to have to be very specific on what it is we're talking about, the area and the time of day which you feel safe, and maybe when the question was even asked. Was there just like a terrorist attack the other day? So to get 96% saying the opposite, which is they feel totally safe, you go to Bellevue and you know exactly why that number is so high. In fact, I like to meet the 4% who said that they didn't feel safe. I'm guessing the 4% who said they didn't feel safe either didn't understand the question or maybe had just been the victim of a crime Ironically, though, probably not in the city of Bellevue. Now, this is a verdict. I would look at this as a verdict of philosophies, because Bellevue's approach to crime and homelessness and business, much different than the city of Seattle. Como spoke with a pair of residents, Carlise and Josh. They both moved from Seattle to the city of Bellevue. And one thing they notice is not just safe, but again, anyone who goes to Bellevue knows this, it's clean.
19: I often come to this park at nighttime, sometimes 9, 10 o'clock at night, just to get a walk in, and I never feel uncomfortable. It seems to be really safe. The police presence is very evident here, and they're always on top of things. It's very clean here, which I like a lot. Very family oriented.
20: I moved over here with the young baby.
21: How is it different than living in Seattle?
20: It's very clean, very safe. It smells good.
19: Seattle isn't that bad, but here I can really see the tax dollars put to use.
0: And that's what you want to hear. That's what you want to hear. It's one thing to say, I don't know where the taxes are going. And you're like, well, I guess they're going here, but not feel any of the results. But at least there's some receipts. The receipt in Bellevue is just looking around. And you say, yeah, this looks like a city that cares. This looks like a city that's taking its responsibilities seriously. This is a city that wants us to thrive, wants us to survive, wants us to be happy. Bellevue Chamber President Joe Fain.
22: Vibe in Bellevue is strong. 3 out of 4 of our resident voters believe the city is on the right track. Public safety is a huge brand for Bellevue. This isn't necessarily a Bellevue versus Seattle. You've seen satisfaction rise there. You've seen concerns around public safety, which is still obviously an issue, but you've seen some of those things being addressed. A strong Seattle is a strong Bellevue is a strong region.
0: Okay, he's. I like how he's doing a little bit of press for Seattle. No, a strong Seattle is not a strong Bellevue. A weak Seattle is a stronger Bellevue. That's a better way to say it. Because Bellevue sees what's happening in Seattle and they want to course correct on their behalf and don't want the problems that happen in Seattle to happen in Bellevue. Now, it's certainly true that a strong Seattle is a strong region in general. And I get his point. But that's just not what's happening in the city of Seattle, minus the last month because of the World Cup. And it's not even, we shouldn't just compare the issue to Seattle, because it's not Bellevue v. Seattle. It's Bellevue versus the region. And there are parts of this region that are just not handling the crime crisis or homelessness the way that they should. In fact, there was a King 5 story that came out, I think it was either late last night or maybe early this morning, out of Linwood, and they're talking about the rise of teen gun violence in this community. And they spoke to a mom who's got kids who said, you know, she's not going at night. She's not going to let her kids stray too far from the home because it's just not safe.
23: We heard the ice cream truck outside yesterday, and unless we hear it right in front of our house, they don't get to walk around the block by themselves.
0: They don't get to walk around the block by themselves. And I think she has teenagers. King 5 says, over the past 4 years, the city has recorded 14 shootings involving 18 teenage victims, 5 of whom died. From 2023 to 2024, Linwood saw 355 violent incidents involving teens, much of it gang-related, a 145% increase from 2019 when gang shootings were nearly non-existent. And they say the shootings are continuing this year. 7 so far have been reported. Now, you might say to yourself, 7 doesn't seem like that high of a number. It is a high number when we're talking about Linwood. When you go from 0 to 7, when you go to hundreds of violent crimes that are being allegedly committed by gang members, yeah, that's going to catch your attention, and it should. And so the mayor, George Hurst, told King 5 that he's starting a gang advisory committee because he wants to make sure that they're doing whatever it is they can to ensure safety for everyone.
24: So you got parents working 2 jobs, not at home all the time. And, you know, if we can change that and give them a little more stable home, maybe that'd be a step.
0: Yep. I mean, if you want to go after gang violence, you're going to have to get responsible adults to take care of these kids and put them on the right track. Generally, you see young people joining gangs because they don't have, families that care. They oftentimes come from broken homes. And sometimes it's not because of both parents or one parent not doing everything that they can, especially if you're a one parent household. Like, that's a lot of work to take care of a kid and still pay the bills, have a job. And there is an opening, especially when there's not a dad in the kid's life, because we're mostly talking about boys, although not exclusively, but mostly. When you don't have a father figure, some other father figure is going to see the vulnerability and take advantage and convince that kid to go and do the wrong things, because all that kid is looking for, and this is hardwired into kids, especially boys, they're looking for an older male figure to give them some kind of approval. They're looking for approval, affirmation. And if the person willing to give that to you is a bad guy, is a gang member himself, you're obviously going to be working for the wrong sort of end goals. And then you get a gang violence problem like they have in Linwood or in other parts. Like Federal Way has been dealing with gangs. They're in Kent as well. They've tackled it, I think, relatively effectively, but it's not all gone. They say in this piece, the city's partnering with Access Project, a grassroots organization placing 170 student mediators in local middle and high school to help diffuse conflicts before they escalate. Another new program aims to connect at-risk kids with counselors before their problems turn criminal. And again, this is really the right move. And kudos at least to this King 5 story, because they say some put part of the blame of crime. Some put part of the blame on George Floyd era laws handcuffing police when it comes to questioning juvenile witnesses and suspects of crimes. And the mayor Hearst, you know, gets into a little bit of that, and he's 100% correct. I mean, the Democrats in this state pass laws that prevent cops from even talking with witnesses who happen to be juveniles. And thus, they're not able to truly go after the criminals at all, because they can't do their investigations by not being able to talk with the witnesses. So that's what happens. And then finally, we obviously have some wildfires burning in the east side of the state, including in Chelan and Arondo, where the wildfire in Douglas County has claimed at least one life. It damaged or destroyed at least 25 homes and buildings that we're aware of. And now we're learning that the popular themed Airbnb built to look like the Hobbit House has also been destroyed in the fire. This fire broke out on July 4th near Highway 97. The fire, we believe, was intentionally set. So before anyone claims this is global warming, it has nothing to do with that. They believe that this was intentionally set. And it's obviously been really destructive. And among the structures lost in this fire is what was called the Hobbit Inn, which is in the Chelan Springs neighborhood. According to Fox 13, they say the owner, Christy Wolf, built the Lord of the Rings-inspired rental about 10 years ago. And she said she tracked the wildfire's rapid progress on a map until it overcame the area, because the home was built directly into the mountain and was covered in dirt. She initially hoped that maybe it would survive, but she was able to go down and check it out, and apparently, no, it was not. It was completely destroyed. They have in the Fox 13 story online the before and after photo. You could not even tell the after photo. You could not even tell there was a dwelling there. Completely turned to dust, turned to dirt. And, you know, this obviously hurts economically. You know, I don't know what I haven't seen any specific data about what the Airbnb economy is like in Chelan Hills. I'm guessing it's non-existent, with the exception of this very, very meticulously detailed Hobbit home. It's remote. This is for a very certain kind of person. You see a lot of these kinds of like YouTube vloggers who do the weirdest and most unique Airbnb rentals in the country, and you'll see this one pop up. Or these kinds of Hobbit hovels pop up. So I feel really bad for the woman involved, who has to basically start from scratch at this point. Because it was, you know, I normally don't like these kinds of things. I was looking at some of the videos and posts or photos, excuse me, and it looked really cool. Like, you have to be a dork to really appreciate it and really get excited about it, but it was really well done, and she's going to have to now start from scratch, and that's just awful. That's just awful. Thankfully, however, it's, you know, no loss of life for her, but someone did die in all of this, and, you know, the fires, unfortunately, still not completely, you know, contained, and at the same time, we're getting this now red flag warning in effect for parts of Central Washington. It goes into place tomorrow because it's going to be really, really, really hot. It's going to be low humidity and it's going to be really windy. The National Service the Weather Service in Spokane said to our sister station, Car News Radio, that the main concern stretches from the Okanagan Valley into the western Columbia Basin. Here's meteorologist Steve Bodner.
1: Be cautious out there. Even if you're not in red flags, then the winds are still going to be breezy with some periods of gusty conditions. So just be safe, be smart.
0: Just be safe and be smart. Level 2 evacuations are in place right now for people in Okanagan County, which means level 2 basically means just be ready if you have to leave. So have everything packed of your essentials, medications, important documents, and if you get that notice to leave, you got to leave. The fire so far has burned over 2,900 acres. 1-800-465-8770 for your text messages. 1-800-465-8770. 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
0: Whoa. Welcome back to the Jason Rantz Show, broadcasting from our New York studios. And by New York studios, I mean I'm just in my hotel room in New York, which is a building away from News Nation, because at 7 p.m. Pacific Daylight Time, I will be guest hosting Katie Pavlich tonight. We're putting the show together. I've been getting some texts from producers. They've been working all day diligently to make sure that I am ready to go. This is the first time I'm hosting a television show. So good luck to me. I'll take you behind the scenes of what happened on Monday once I, you know, sort of unravel from, I imagine I'm going to be on a high during the show. I just hope I don't screw up. I hope I don't have like some random nosebleed or something in the middle of the show. Oh dear God. Did I just put, hold on. I got to knock on wood. Okay. I knocked on wood. Let's not put that into the universe. Normally Jake Skorheim stops by, but because every time I'm on the road, I'm going to gripe for a moment, and Jackson will understand. Every time I'm on the road, something happens. Something happens. Something breaks. Sometimes it's on my end. Sometimes it's on Wi-Fi. Sometimes it's an act of God. Other times it's just sure bad luck, pure bad luck. And of course, our system that allows me to connect to the studio for my interview with Jake doesn't work. So God bless him. I made him wait in the studio in silence for an hour as we tried to figure out the technical issues. And in the end, I called it. I said, nah, go ahead. He got very upset and we're not on speaking terms. I'm kidding. There's a story over at Fox News that caught my attention about how regional burger chains are outpacing fast food brands in sales growth. And you wouldn't think that that would make any sense on the surface, right? I mean, last hour we talked about Culver City, California, going after In-N-Out, not wanting them to expand because they're just too popular and it causes all sorts of problems as far as traffic is concerned. But they say, actually, In-N-Out, because it's one of the smaller, more regional brands, is doing better than McDonald's or Burger King, Wendy's. And it's not just In-N-Out. It's Whataburger, which I don't think we have any in Washington. We only have the one In-N-Out. Culver's, which I've heard of, but I've never been to. I think that's in the Midwest. I don't think we have any of those in Washington State either. But they are, since 2019, they have been growing far faster. Now, some of that makes sense in the context of, well, McDonald's and Wendy's and Burger King, these are big brands that you expect they're going to see some slowdown in growth because they're already massive brands. And if you're looking just at the rate of growth, if you put in funding into some of these smaller regional, they have more room for growth than a McDonald's does. But they were looking specifically, and Culver's, by the way, is in the Midwest. They were looking at the sales growth, so at least sales growth for McDonald's, Wendy's, and Burger King. And the Technomic data, the Technomic is the firm, says it grew 36% for McDonald's, 16% for Wendy's, and 8% for Burger King. But when you look at Culver's, they say sales surged 143% to $4.36 billion over the exact same time period. In-N-Out climbed 91% at $2.58 billion, and Whataburger grew 68% to $4.3 billion. The findings, Fox News says, highlight how several regional chains are expanding their footprints and attracting loyal customers, even as the nation's largest burger brands continue to dominate overall sales. They say the national burger chains and regional operators has widened considerably over the past 6 years. And they quote one of these, you know, senior partnership guys from Technomic, David Henkes, who says across sales growth, unit expansion, and average unit volume, regional burger chains have substantially outpaced the three largest national brands. Going forward, our 2026 forecast data supports continued regional outperformance. And, you know, it's funny because as much as they're regional, they're still, to me, like big brands. I don't look at In-N-Out or Culver's or any of these other places as if there's some sort of mom and pop place that I would want to support over one of the big guys, one of the, you know, the corporate retailers or the corporate brands. McDonald's, to me, is the same as In-N-Out as far as the type of fast food joint it is. There used to be, when I was in college, there was a drive-through burger joint like three blocks from campus. And they did, you know, your traditional meals, burgers, they did hot dogs, chili fries, things like that. And it almost felt like they were catering specifically to the college campus. But there was also a Jack in the Box that was like a block and a half closer. And I would look at either of these options late at night after studying, kind of hungry, like, what do I want to go? I could have gone to the cheaper Jack in the Box, but for whatever reason, and I don't think I was making, I don't remember making these kinds of decisions as I want to support the locals. But I just instinctively went there, and it, you know, the food wasn't great. Like it was, I think, better than Jack in the Box. But that to me is now as an adult, assuming I was still eating that kind of crap, that's the kind of business that I would want to support. And I view that as different than an In-N-Out. Just because you're regional doesn't mean you're not as big as McDonald's as a brand in the region. So if you've got 10,000 Culver's or In-N-Outs or Whataburgers or whatever, how is that any real difference? How's there any real difference to McDonald's? It's the same style of food. It's still doing the exact same thing. And when we're talking about these kinds of brands, do we really honestly still want to poison ourselves with this? I know I don't want to get into this again. I didn't intend to, but it's just so unhealthy. It's so bad for you. And I've cut this stuff almost entirely out of my diet. I've cut fast food entirely out, but like some of the garbage food every once in a while, like right now I'm on the road. I'm not eating perfectly. I ran out of my snacks that I packed. I thought I packed more than I did and I didn't. So last night I went and I got Chinese food locally, and I imagine it was pretty good. It wasn't great. It was pretty good. I'm sure it was filled with all sorts of crap. And I just, after I ate it, I didn't even finish it. I just didn't feel great. I just felt like, bleh. I just felt meh. And that's now how my body reacts when I eat this kind of food. And you just feel so much better when you cut all of this stuff out. So just do yourselves a favor. I don't care that it's like regional burgers. It's still bad for you. In-N-Out, while In-N-Out is healthier of an option than a McDonald's, it's not that much healthier. It's still garbage that you're putting in your system that you don't need, that's going to cut years off of your life. And it is just not worth it. It is, especially if maybe God, you know, God willing, some of you listening are like in your college years, stop eating this crap. It is not worth it. It is not worth it. The older you get, you're going to realize, yeah, it can taste good, but it ultimately makes you feel like garbage. And it contributes to not just obesity and all sorts of other medical issues, but it's going to cut years off your life. It's addictive and it's hard to kick. It's really hard to kick. It's really hard to kick. So don't try to get off of it when you're a kid and you've got a really fast metabolism so you can really get healthy quickly and recover much better. That's the problem, because you're healthier now as a kid, like a 22-year-old or something. Your body isn't going to feel, and you're not going to feel the same impact of eating that crap, but it does all add up. So just cut it out, not to be, you know, the diet Karen here. 1-800-465-8770. Don't forget, tonight at 7 p.m., I will be guest hosting Katie Pavlich tonight on News Nation. I hope you will watch it. It is my first time being a guest host on a cable television show. I'm really excited. A little tiny bit nervous. Not actually, if I'm being honest, I don't feel nervous yet. I'm sure I'll feel nervous once we get a little bit closer. I'm in the makeup chair. But I'm really pumped. I hope you'll watch it. If you can't watch it because you don't get it in your cable, or maybe you don't have cable, I'll have videos posted up at our social media channels. So make sure you're following me. It's the Jason Rantz Show. Hey, it's Jason Rantz. 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
14: A long wait in Utah. I'm Lisa Lacerra, Fox News. The judge overseeing the hearing for Tyler Robinson, the man accused of killing Charlie Kirk, says he will make a formal statement in September on a trial. Today was the last day of testimony in the pretrial hearing.
15: Thursday, prosecutors put a state investigator on the stand who testified about finding DNA matching that of Tyler Robinson on the rifle used to kill Charlie Kirk. Today, attorneys for Robinson put ATF forensic expert Caitlin Oliver on the stand to downplay the evidence.
16: Correct. With forensic evidence, it's impossible to state with 100% certainty anything. That's why we report a likelihood ratio to speak to that uncertainty with a statistic.
15: The judge then watched surveillance video of the shooting and of the suspect's movements afterward, during which Kirk's widow Erica and Charlie's mother were seen crying in court.
14: Fox's Jessica Rosenthal. As negotiations with Iran restart, the U.S. is demanding Tehran make a public statement saying the Strait of Hormuz is open and that ships won't be attacked on the vital waterway. That's according to the Associated Press. A federal appeals court has rejected an effort to defend a Texas law that allows in-state tuition for some undocumented students.
17: In a 2-1 ruling, the 5th U.S. Circuit Court of Appeals said groups could not intervene in a case that ended enforcement of the Texas Dream Act. Passed in 2001, the law allowed students who graduated from a Texas high school or earned an equivalent diploma, lived in Texas, and pledged to seek permanent residency to pay in-state tuition, even if they did not have legal immigration status. Last year, the Justice Department sued, arguing the measure violates federal law barring special benefits for non-U.S. citizens. Texas declined to fight the suit, but advocacy groups, Austin Community College, and a student fought to restore the act.
14: Fox's Christian Goodwin, Governor Greg Abbott calling the ruling another major victory for the rule of law. Maine Democrat Graham Plattner has formally withdrawn from the race for Senate. 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

0: It is Will Kane Country, normally streaming live every Monday through Thursday at 12 o'clock Eastern Time at the Will Kane Country YouTube channel, the Will Kane Facebook page, but just hit follow at Spotify or on Apple or on YouTube. Are you guys into UFC?
1: Not even a little bit.
0: Really? Both of you?
2: I'm not a UFC guy.
1: I tried... It's nothing I've ever tried to do or been interested in doing, so I just can't get into it. And it's not just the violence. It's just, like, I don't know. I just don't understand it as much as other sports.
2: With all the Brazilian jiu-jitsu in it, I think it's kind of fruity. Like a bunch of getting on the ground, grabbing guys. Yeah, it's just a little, I don't know.
1: They kick your ass in 2 seconds.
0: I just don't. I've got so many things to say. Like, okay, first of all, there's a chance, there's always a chance, that Patrick and I are in the same algorithm, which is a real shame to me. It's shameful. It's embarrassing that I'm in the same algorithm as you, Pat. However, this did just pop up in my algorithm. I'll play it on my phone.
3: You mean this one?
4: Yeah. No, man, that's gay.
3: No, it's not. It's jiu-jitsu.
4: It's gay.
3: It's not gay, bro. Honestly, it's not gay.
4: Men rolling. That's gay. No, like, even when, like, with the, I would say it on camera, jiu-jitsu is gay.
3: No, so look, if someone's gonna attack you, the way to defend yourself in jiu-jitsu would be to get into God and
4: see how gay you look.
3: Yeah, you're right, it's pretty gay.
2: You're stealing my material.
0: I don't know how that got in my algorithm.
2: I did not see that. I've never seen that.
0: You've never seen that?
1: I've never seen
0: that. My brother does jiu-jitsu, so I sent it to him. That's how I was able to find it so quick, because I sent it to my brother yesterday. And that's not AI, right? Because isn't that the guy? That's an African black guy, and he reminds... Yeah, he's that video guy.
2: He's leaned into it, yeah.
0: Why? Oh, is it the same guy? Why are you gay?
1: I think he does cameos, too, where you could hire him to do it for your buddy.
2: It's become a thing for him. It's become his bit. His, you might
0: oh,
2: be
0: Oh, really?
1: Right. Yeah.
2: Yeah.
1: It's a good bit, though.
0: Jiu-jitsu? He's gay.
1: I mean, if you look at it, it's a lot of rapping and rolling. Wrestling.
0: All right, this guy turning that into a
2: sweaty on the ground with dudes, you know? It's kind of weird.
0: All right, this guy turned this into a bit actually takes me into something. So how is it you like... I have these complicated feelings, and you're beginning to represent all of them, Patrick.

0: Like, I think about these young dudes now, and they're black-pilled, and they're conspiratorial, and, man, they're soft, and they're victims. And honestly, even, I don't care, they're feminized. Even this way of thinking, like, what are you doing? And you're this guy, and you're into WWE, but not UFC. Like, think about that. And I don't begrudge someone being into WWE, but if you are into WWE, but not UFC, you have reduced WWE into the theater of it, and that's it. And you're now a theater boy.
1: WWE is one of the last forms of older entertainment that we've had traditionally for thousands of years.
2: It's entertainment.
1: Vaudevillian. It's entertainment,
2: but not sporting.
1: It's like a male musical, essentially. Yeah, I mean, I know what it is.
2: That's not helping your case.
1: I don't care.
0: Yeah, this is not.
1: I also love Les Miserables. Whatever.
2: You call it male theater.
0: None of this meshes with his hockey enforcer nostalgia he tries to throw onto the show every once in a while. This hockey goon that likes Les Miserables and male theater.
2: Jean Valjean.
1: I don't know. I heard this the other day.
0: This is like the I Hate Soccer Bros. This is part of my problem with the I Hate Soccer Bros, right? I heard somebody saying this on radio the other day, and I think it's true. I could get into any sport. I think I could literally get into any sport.
2: Yeah.
0: It is a matter, the drama of human competition is entertaining. And then if you add in a couple of elements, which soccer really has, then you've got the makings of high entertainment. And those two elements are, I would suggest, storylines. As long as you get to know the stories involved in the competition, you can be more invested. So, you know, if you start understanding, you know, Scottie Scheffler versus Rory McIlroy, their backstories, their personalities, you're going to care a lot more about the golf tournament, and you can get into it. If you watch volleyball, but you know the stories and the names of several of the girls in the volleyball match, you're going to get into it. And I mean, back to the soccer thing, I'm going to be into it more understandably because I know a player on every team, who he plays for professionally, probably a good chance decently of his career arc. I know less about his personality, probably fewer those guys. As an aside, I read this article this morning. It is so interesting how Erling Haaland is breaking through. Like, he is literally the moment. And it's not just me. There are now memes about Erling Haaland being in everybody's algorithm. He's in everybody's algorithm. And he is the breakout star of this World Cup. For me, I feel like there's a little tiny bit of me that's like, don't be the GarageBand guy. Like, I knew who he was, and I was a fan before all of you who you guys. That's the exact thing we hate about soccer guy, right? But I do think, like, analytically, it's fun to think about why this guy is breaking through. More than, say, Harry Kane. Like, Harry Kane's having a great World Cup. He's English. He speaks English. He's having a great tournament, and he's popular.
2: Like Erling Haaland.
0: I think that's exactly right, Dan.
2: Yeah.
0: It's a caricature that Americans like. And a lot of the breakthrough is in America, but it is globally. And it's the style of play. It's the body type. It's the humor. He's self-deprecating. It's his personality. And it is the caricature of a Viking.
2: Yeah.
0: Like, he literally looks like a modern incarnation of a Viking.
2: Yeah.
0: Yes.
2: Yeah, that's amazing.
1: That's what I was saying the other day in the chat. I'm like, I understand I'm not a soccer guy, okay? But if you look at Haaland and Messi, and they're both built completely differently. They play different styles of the game. But when you try to take them down, take them out, they just keep going. There's no stopping them. I think Americans are drawn to that. Because
0: you're talking about flopping.
1: Yeah, yeah. Because when you watch most soccer, there's a lot of flopping, a lot of drawing fouls, a lot of, you know, it just feels like, as an American, you feel like, hey, why am I watching this? Like, we like sports.
0: Yeah.
1: We like our sports guys tough. And even Messi, who's small, he just keeps going. He's not stopping because you try to take him down. And I think that
0: matters. So listen, Patrick, of all the things you say, of all the and that's Haaland has that, and I do think that makes Haaland a unique character for breaking through in America. Of all the critiques, you know, being a soccer fan in America, and certainly being a soccer fan among conservatives, feels a little bit like raising children who will not listen to you. You will not listen to me about the greatness of this. You will not listen to me about how the ultimate entertainment value. And it makes me really question my own persuasive abilities. Now, I understand it. I'm working against some massive cultural tides. But most of the complaints, I want to also say this, as I've said before, I was you. To be clear, I was you. I made fun of 0-0. I made fun of nil. I made fun of flopping. All of that, okay? And I've come all this way. And so I know all the complaints. And I've let go of them. And so in some of them. So, for example, the clock. A lot of Americans say, I'm into this World Cup thing, but I'm still upset about the clock. Why can't we just have a clock that ticks down? But I'm over it, Patrick. Like, if you watch it, you get it. You understand this is how the game works. And it's like, honestly, my sons played a high school soccer game against a league that, for some reason, does the clock differently. And they stop it and count it down. And it's totally disruptive. You're like, I don't understand what's going on. You're used to playing the sport this way. It's a running clock. The ref adds time. Yes, it's not as bright a line in American sports where it's like zero. You never know when it's going to end, right? But you roughly know, one would say, within a minute and a half of when it's going to end. And look, if you're being real, when the clock stops in a game is also somewhat arbitrary. So it just doesn't bother me anymore. The clock, I'm just walking you through, I understand your complaints, and this one does not bother me. If you're watching a game with me and my sons the other day, I can't remember what game it was, I did say, God, call it, ref, it's got to be over. Yeah. So you'll say that at the end of the game, but that being said, it does nothing to diminish my enjoyment of the game. It does add suspense.
2: Yeah.
0: I'm not saying it's better.
2: But come on, end it.
0: Definitely not saying that, but it does not compromise your enjoyment of the game in any way.
2: Yeah.
0: Let's take a quick break, but we'll be right back on this Friday edition of Will Kane Country.
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0: Welcome back to Will Cain Country. I won't say nil. That I don't say pitch and nil and all that stuff, which is a turnoff for Americans. 0-0. Okay, ties. I'm over ties. Like, that's another thing Americans hate. Ties. In any sport.
1: I don't have a problem with that.
0: And it happens in a... Because you're a hockey guy. Because you're a hockey guy.
1: I believe that you should be able to have ties, especially in regular season. I don't think ties are wrong. I think ties are wrong in baseball, because baseball just doesn't have ties. And but outside of that, I don't think it's a problem, because you have so many games, to have a tie occasionally.
0: I agree.
1: Yeah.
0: It's one of the three outcomes of a game, a tie.
1: Yes.
0: Okay. 0-0. That is a complaint of Americans. Oh, my God, a tie and nobody even scored. How entertaining could that game be? Here's what I'll say on that one. You have a percentage of you that's right. A 0-0 game is not that entertaining. It's not. It can be, depending on actually how the game is played. It can be. But odds are a 0-0 game is not a great watch. But the one complaint that you have, that you are 100% correct on, that I agree with you, even as somebody who's watched soccer for well over a decade now, is the flopping. In no environment. In almost every environment, I hate it. Meaning youth soccer, high school soccer, professional soccer. Every time I see it, it is a revulsion and a turnoff. And it's a big one. And I get it, why Americans hate it. And that is probably why Americans say it's a sissy sport. Because if you are in any other proximity to the sport, you will see how physical it is. Like, it's incredible. And that's, I was listening to local radio guys, a guy who had just started watching, saying this. He goes, I didn't realize how how physical it is. That's one of his eye-opening things. He's like, you know, we have combat sports, contact sports, and he was like, obviously it's not football. That is a combat sport. But among contact sports, it's more physical than basketball. I'll stand on that. Soccer is more physical than basketball.
1: Yeah.
0: More things that actually hurt.
1: No, I
0: more things that can actually hurt you are happening on the soccer field than they are on the basketball field, basketball court. Basketball is like, did I turn my ankle? Did I tear my ACL? Mostly non-contact type injuries. Soccer has in the game contact type injuries.
1: Yes, and I agree with that. And I think one, like a lot of Americans critique right now with basketball, is you have a lot of flopping. You have LeBron, SGA, those guys flop a lot. And I think that's one of the things that is kind of a turnoff for that league as well. But I do agree with you. There is a lot of physicality to it. But then you also have the flopping, and that makes it kind
2: but
1: of.
2: But if you stop rewarding,
0: yes, that's right. So well, hold on. Americans don't trust that there's physicality because these guys also exaggerate the physicality of it. I hate it too. And I agree with you. I like that Haaland doesn't do it. And I guess Messi doesn't do it either. That's true. But one could say he's not smart for not doing it. Haaland has said that his dad taught him, you don't do that. You put that in our group chat. I've taught my kids the same thing. The one exception I said is in the box because it's so valuable to get a penalty kick. Mm-hmm. And if you do that in the box, I mean, you're just playing into the incentive system as it is structured. And yeah, you fix it by changing the incentive. You fix it by changing the refs. But that is the one thing. This guy on the radio said it perfectly. He said, same as me. As a soccer lover who invites his soccer non-soccer friends to watch it, when you're watching a game and one of these guys does that, you feel like, come on, guys, not in front of the company. You know, like when you have a misbehaving dog. Like, not now. Not in front of the company. Like, can we please get it together?
2: Yeah.
0: Kylian Mbappe, can you not fake it at midfield? It does feel that way.
1: You missed one, though. Offsides is infuriating.
2: It's necessary.
1: Yeah, I can do it's called.
2: It's necessary.
1: I don't have a problem. I don't have a problem with the idea of offsides. And like,
2: but how hockey to call just, it?
1: Yeah, hockey kind of fixed theirs. They have like a delayed offsides. They have a. They got rid of the two line pass issue that was kind of messing up.
2: It's been a huge factor of this World Cup.
1: It has been. I mean, America had two goals called off, you know, in one of the games. And it's like, it screws the flow.
0: But you know the purpose of it. The purpose of it is to ensure no cherry picking. That's basically what it is. We don't cherry pick. Don't cherry pick.
1: Yeah. I know they're probably not going to install a line or add a line to the field. But, like, I think there was a suggestion where it's like, If you have distance between the last defender, that's when it's an offside. It's like not just like, oh, you have your nose or, you know.
0: We talked about that here. Arsene Wenger is a famous coach in English Premier League. I agree with his suggestion. Change offsides to where one part of your body has to be in line with the defender instead of any part of your body beyond the defender, right? I think that would fix a lot.
1: I think it's possible.
0: Where I think I started this before I got into the distraction of Haaland being the breakout star is you being such a drama boy, a theater boy, and not into UFC. And Holloway versus McGregor, it's going to be incredible. After I went to UFC Freedom 250 and watched that fight, I went down the rabbit hole. I went because Justin Gaethje and Ilia Topuria are in that weight class, essentially. It's two weight classes you can kind of fluctuate between. But with Holloway and McGregor, and there's some other guys, and I can't remember off the top of my head. I started like going down the rabbit hole of their records and when they've beaten each other and exchanging titles. And this is McGregor coming back after a huge layoff, and Holloway is a great fighter. And so I'm excited, excited to watch that fight. Paddy Pimblett's in that weight class, yes, and he's a character and fun.
1: Did you know who he is, Patrick?
2: I know
1: of him, yeah. No, McGregor. Didn't he break his leg? Was that his last fight, or was it the fight before?
0: I don't know.
1: McGregor.
0: I don't know.
1: No?
2: It is the closest.
1: I know Paddy, though.
2: It is the closest thing we have to, like, gladiator entertainment, you know, from back in the day.
0: Absolutely.
2: Yeah.
0: Absolutely. Now, I'm not in on every fight because, like we said, I will enjoy every sport if you give me the characters and the storylines involved to complete this on why you would like UFC or soccer, for that matter. I literally think I could get in on any sport if I understand the storylines the characters involved, and secondarily, if there is some external passion around it that you can get swept up in. And external passion is huge. I mean, you could take me to a high school volleyball game. You could take me to a high school anything. And if the two high schools are into it and I'm watching, I will get invested and care about the outcome of that of that game. And the World Cup, soccer in general, but the World Cup in particularly, literally the only passion, and this is only so Americanized to say this, if anybody was listening somewhere else, be like, what are you talking about? It's college football. It's the only comp. And it's to be fair, it's higher than college football. Although I think college football does get close. I do think, like, if you took your most invested English fan of whatever club in England, our professional sports fandom doesn't match that. But I do think our college sports passion gets close to that. And when you have that, how are you not entertained?
3: 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Will Kane Country.
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0: Welcome back to Will Kane Country. Huge, huge amounts of evidence were put on display yesterday in the... So a preliminary hearing is a pre-trial hearing.
1: It didn't make sense to me.
0: So somebody said, and I'm not sure this is true, but in Utah, think of it like a grand jury. You have to prove there's enough probable cause for the charges to move to trial. Now, obviously, that's not a trial yet. And it's not beyond a reasonable doubt your burden of proof. It is probable cause. Probable cause is immeasurable. Like, what is that? But it's enough. That's the answer. Is there enough here to move to trial? You know, we're familiar with the phrase probable cause when we're talking about an arrest or not a stop, because a stop from a police officer standard is reasonable suspicion. You know, probable cause is above reasonable suspicion. Reasonable doubt is above probable cause on the burden of proof. And they have so far exceeded what any rational person would need for probable cause that it makes you begin to wonder what's the point in this preliminary hearing. My point is, they have provided now DNA evidence linking Tyler Robinson to the rifle and to the towel in which the rifle was hidden in the bushes, to a one in quintillionth percentage that it could be somebody else besides Tyler Robinson. They showed a map of his movements that day, where he was on top of the building. It's on video and it's mapped where he jumped down, where he ran across the parking lot, where he went to the woods. That's where the video loses him, when he goes into the woods where he stashes the rifle. His movements are all over video, mapped out with DNA. His bullets have been recovered, wherein the bullets, and this is the most chilling part to see, I don't know, for me, I don't know if this is for everybody, because we've reported on what was inscribed on the bullets for a year now, or a little less than a year. And I can put those on TV, I can type them out in a news article, but seeing them etched into a bullet casing, I don't know, man. It's like, it's just way, way more chilling. It's just way more, oh my gosh.
1: Agreed.
0: And they also have a continuous message, in at least in part. You see that? Like, hey, one of them is inscribed, "Hey, fascist." The next, "Catch." This one seems to connect to nothing else. It says, "Notices bulge." I only can presume that is something having to do with trans, because he was into that.
2: It's like a meme.
1: Like an anime meme. It's so online coded, all this stuff. It's crazy.
0: A lot of this.
1: Yeah.
0: That's right.
1: Yeah.
0: There was another one of these mass shooters that was super online coded. He was writing stuff on his rifle. Remember
1: yeah.
0: that one?
1: Yeah.
2: Was that the Minnesota one?
1: Yeah. It's that culture. It's these dark web kind of like forums that these people just meet like-minded people and they live there. That's their life. That's reality to them. And then when they come into our real world, they feel that they could bring that into the real world. And it's just unbelievable.
0: And this is back to that youth thing that it's like funny, but not funny. It's not funny to anybody else in the world, but they're acting exactly. like it's funny.
1: Yeah.
0: You know, like this internet lingo, which there was another one. It's like OWO, something else. I can't remember. He etched. Then he had one that was up arrow. What does that mean, Patrick? Uwu.
2: It's, or something like that. It's an anime thing, I think.
1: It's like a good girl thing. Like, it's a femme type thing for online. Femme. A lot of these guys are like kind of femme guys because of anime culture. So it's one of those, like, just sayings.
0: Really?
1: That you say it to just show that you're one of them, you know? Like, they dress like girls.
0: Oh, really?
1: Yeah.
0: And the same thing with the arrows. Like, one of the bullets was etched with up arrow, right arrow, down arrow, something like that, which, again, is something to do with video games, right? Gaming?
1: Yep.
0: But then he has a series. What is the one where it's like, oh, there's one that says, "If you read this, you are gay." On one it says, "If you read this," on the next one it says, "You are gay." I don't know, there's something about that his brain and that humor. Do you see what I'm saying? They're like, that's memes. Not funny.
1: They're all just memes. That's it. Like, every single one of the things you just named is a meme that people laugh at, that have a dark humor online.
0: That's what it is. It's the kind of humor a villain laughs in a movie. Do you see what I'm saying?
1: And they think they're villains, but they're not. They're just kids who are chronically online and sad.
0: Let's take a quick break, but we'll be right back on this Friday edition of Will Kane Country.
3: 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Will Kane Country.
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0: Welcome back to Will Kane Country. So there's testimony from Lance Wiggs, his...
2: You think a villain would say stuff like that?
0: Lover and roommate.
1: Would laugh at the dark things like that.
2: Yeah.
0: It's like, I mean, like a villain humor. Like the Joker.
1: Yeah.
0: They think they're the Joker.
1: Yes.
0: that kind of humor.
2: But like more femboy.
1: Right, but it's not in one box.
0: Yeah, but I'm not even getting overall into that part. I'm not even referencing that part. Yeah. I'm just referencing the total lack of actual... humor is connected to joy. Humor is connective. It brings people together. It's better to laugh with than to laugh at. And all they know of humor is laugh at and isolation.
1: Because they've been laughed at.
0: And it's a mean humor. Obviously, murdering somebody is mean, but I'm saying it's not limited to that. Like, I see it in our culture sometimes. I'll see these kids... And I know they know it. I've been around them when they do this. Like, what you just said and how you just laughed was an insecure laugh because you know what you said wasn't funny.
1: Right.
0: But if you do it with enough venom, then everybody else is put off guard. And now it's like you're not insecure, you're the aggressor. But all you are in the end is a giant... I don't even know what we're beeping out on this podcast anymore. But if I'm being real, I'm going to be real, and then you can beep it out if you want. You're a giant... That's what you are. In every measurable context of humanity and the definition of masculinity, this is what you are. Okay? And if I have to say it blunt to you and put it in your face, and I feel like I'm speaking to a generation that is indulging this stuff a little too much, this is what I've been getting at, Patrick, on all this stuff, and I'm not synthesizing it correctly just yet. Okay? And again, I'm not painting with a wholeheartedly broad brush. Okay? But this type of thinking, conspiratorial, video gaming, femboy, isolation, dark humor, it's a mask. You've put a mask on because underneath the mask, you're an insecure. That's the truth. And the way to get right isn't to try to convince the world that everyone should wear a mask or something like that. It's like this aggressive nature with your insecurity that continues to push the world away. It's to actually learn the definition of masculinity and to be it. And it's hard and it's not fun. And then maybe people laugh at you. A real man, I'm not selling you a fun existence. I'm just selling you a masculine existence. It's taking responsibility without credit. That's going to happen all the time as a man. It's going to go underappreciated all the time as a man. But why do you do it? Because you're a man. That's the answer. And this generation and blame and so forth, it's like escaping any of that, which are requirements to being a man. By the way, and it started before this.
1: School shooting.
0: Being a man is not defined by how much money you have. Okay? That's the truth. Okay? Being a man is not defined even by your muscles. Okay? How about that? It's not defined by any of that stuff. Do I think you should strive to succeed and become wealthy because it is the manifestation of the top of whatever it is you're trying to achieve? Yeah. And should I think you fight for every dollar in this world that you can make? Not that you deserve or not that you're entitled to, but that you can make? Yeah, absolutely. Should you optimize your body and feel healthy? Yeah, absolutely. But these things do not make a man. I can find you easily. Buffed, rich dudes that are all the time. How do you not know this instinctively? Like, look at 2020. Look who folded. People of every stripe. Look before 2020. I lived this. I lived in the world of sports. What looks more like a man than a dude that plays linebacker in the NFL? And yet, when the world comes calling you a racist for stating the obvious, what do? You fold. You fold. You see? Those things don't make a man. And, I mean, the ask of... I even read the column that you sent me, Patrick, and I don't want to talk about it. And because the problem is about men and political allegiances and what... The problem is there are real grievances in this world. There are conspiracies in this world. There are all things. But they can't become the lens through which you view the world. Otherwise, you surrender your masculinity. You know? You know a scene that I really like, an image? You remember Jon Snow in Game of Thrones? And the freaking army of Ramsay's army is coming at him.
1: Yep.
0: And he's freaking all alone and he draws his sword because he's going to take on the entirety of the other army. He's going to lose. It's rigged. The game's not fair. He's done. He's going to die. He's a man. By the way, don't translate that into just being a troll on the internet. I don't care how many people don't like me. I'll stand here and troll them. Not that. That's not what I'm talking about. It's on principle on what is right and what you'll find. I don't know. I'm ranting. I know. Anyway.
1: But these people feel like they're being manly, but in their little online worlds, too. They feel like
0: But they don't even believe it, Dan.
1: I know, but
0: that's the thing. They don't believe it.
1: They have to pretend so hard and do things in the real world.
0: All pretend.
1: Yeah. But they go out and do things in the real world, like these horrible acts, and that's what they think they're doing, but they're not.
0: Yeah, because you can't live in a contradiction.
1: Right.
0: A human being cannot live with that level of contradiction. You can't know you are that big of insecure, you know, spineless, and pretend that you're a man. You can't. You can't do that. That's a contradiction that's unsustainable. And how will that manifest? In something awful, usually. Something awful.
3: Lore of Will Cain Country, next.
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0: welcome back to Will Kane Country. The list, and so this actually, I think, at least in my mind, all ties together in some way, because the evidence is overwhelming. And there are many, there have been many attorneys on Fox, and we have some great ones. I mean that. Like, this isn't like teammate compliment, like Josh Ritter out in L.A., yeah. Donna Rotunda in New York. These are really good analysts, really good. And they're asking a lot of questions like, why are they putting on so much evidence? We're well beyond the standard of probable cause. And you know the truth? We can choose whether or not to say names. Obviously, there's one. They're doing it because of the conspiracies. That's what they're doing. That's the truth. Now, should they or shouldn't they? That's a legitimate question. But it seems pretty clear to me. I'm guessing. I have no inside knowledge. Erica Kirk wants this. And she wants more than they're even doing. She's objected. Her team has objected to the redactions the judge has made. She's like, no more. She wants it all out there. All. Because these toxic, demonic theories and characters that are capitalizing on the death of Charlie Kirk have to be put away. Have to be. And look, Tyler Robinson isn't convicted yet. They haven't proven their case beyond a reasonable doubt, and we haven't yet to hear from the defense on their rebuttal. And that's all fair. But people are pointing out the theories that have been forwarded on the internet and on podcasts, do you realize? Zero of them. Zero have been used by the defense. Now, why would that be? Why would that be? If there's anything to any number of the theories, and the theories are so convoluted and so stretched
1: and
0: out.
1: They adapt the theories.
0: Well, you know what? You know how it's going to adapt? I know the answer to this. Because, by the way, a defense attorney's job is to get his client off. That's it. And listen to Rotunno or Ritter or any other number of criminal defense attorneys. There's all kinds of tactics. And this defense team is doing a bunch of them, like delay, distract, pull. In the end, if that's your job, you'll pull any theory out there. Maybe they will when it comes to trial and there's a jury there and you got to plant a seed of reasonable doubt. But odds are they're not going to. They're showing no hint of any of these theories. Okay? None. Now, so the answer to that on the conspiracy side will be, well, those lawyers are part of the conspiracy.
1: Yes.
0: You know?
1: Exactly.
0: Everybody is.
1: It's already happening.
0: At some point. Right.
1: It's already happening.
0: I'm sure of it.
1: Cash Patel was involved. Right. Well, we still don't know he wasn't.
0: Meanwhile, can't remember who put this together. Lance Twigg said Tyler Robinson did it. Tyler Robinson's parents said he did it. The prosecutors say Tyler Robinson did it. And Tyler Robinson said he did it. He did it in text messages. He did it, which we learned yesterday, by the way, in a note. Did you guys see the image of the note that came out?
1: No.
0: It wasn't supposed to. Have you heard about the note that in the text messages, Tyler Robinson tells Lance Twigg to look under the keyboard for a note that he left? And no one at that point knew what really happened to the note. It hadn't been released, but they definitely have it, I guess. I think I have this correct. Tyler Robinson had the note on the defense table in front of him yesterday, and somebody got an image of it. And so I can't authenticate that. I can't say it with 100% certainty. But the point is, on multiple places and multiple occasions, Tyler Robinson said he did it. And yet the conspiracy world is like, no, you didn't. His lover, his roommate, his parents, the prosecutors, himself. And the conspiracy is, no, you didn't. There's been no bigger loser, although there is no such thing as a loss to the people we're talking about. And there are multiple. There's no such thing as a loss because in the end, they're not trying to be right. They're just trying to get your attention. You are the product. And so, you know, I want to say, if you believe in right and wrong, you believe in fact and fiction, you believe in evidence, then yesterday was a really bad day for conspiracy theorists. Really bad day. But truth is probably not, because that just leads to a few more episodes.
1: I've already seen it.
0: Few more episodes.
1: Yeah. I mean, people are already saying, like, well, you can fake those things. He could be going down for somebody else. He could be, his family could be paid off. Like, all these crazy, it's insane. Never accept it.
0: Here's the other thing. The competency granted You see what I'm saying? Well, it's simultaneously disconnected. So on one hand, the Israelis, because they're always at the back end of all of these conspiracies, the Israelis are competent enough to pull off killing multiple leaders of Hezbollah with pagers simultaneously across the country. But they can't do away with video evidence and a rifle of Tyler Robinson's.
1: Or they planted.
0: Or he's the patsy.
1: Yeah.
0: His prince. Okay, how about this? They're so competent that they can pull off stuff like that. Think about, and this is the nature of a conspiracy. They pull off other stuff, but they're not competent enough to not be discovered by a single podcaster with her sources.
1: Right. Like that person found out. They knew from the beginning. Wild.
0: It's grotesque, man. It's grotesque. Pay attention to the trial. Preliminary hearing in this case. There's more going on today, but the evidence against Tyler Robinson is absolutely gigantic. All right. Friday, wandering, brainstorming, stream of consciousness, episode of Will Kane Country. Follow us on Spotify or Apple. We'll see you again next time.
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4: A decision weeks away. I'm Lisa Lacera, Fox News. The judge overseeing the trial of Tyler Robinson says he will determine in September whether the case should move forward as the pretrial hearing concluded today.
5: The Kirk family released a new statement writing in part, as difficult as these last few days have been, it brings our family comfort to know that the world has witnessed the overwhelming evidence of what occurred to Charlie that day. Nothing will ever undo the loss of our beloved Charlie. As this case moves into its next phase, we pray that truth will continue to be heard through a process that is fair, transparent, and grounded in the facts. Today, court ended with a compilation of surveillance video showing the shooting suspect on campus. Earlier today, Judge Graff ruled that the camera in court could not broadcast images of exhibits for today only. The judge says it was a sanction against the media.
4: Fox's Matt Finn in Provo. Tyler Robinson is charged with aggravated murder. He has not entered a plea. The U.S. is demanding Iran state publicly that the Strait of Hormuz is open and guarantee an end to all attacks on commercial shipping as U.S. talks with Iran resume. Yesterday, an unknown country fired on targets in Iran.
6: One Iranian lawmaker pointed suspicion at the United Arab Emirates. It happened after Iran once again fired missiles at its neighbors. On Friday, Qatari negotiators supported by the U.S. arrived in Iran with the goal of de-escalation and a return to talks. President Trump posted that Iran requested more talks, but the United States has stated to them in no uncertain terms that the ceasefire is over.
4: Fox's Mike Tobin in Tel Aviv. Earlier this week, the U.S. struck Iran after Iran targeted civilian ships in the Strait of Hormuz. Apple has filed a lawsuit against OpenAI, accusing the company and two former Apple employees who now work for OpenAI of stealing trade secrets as it looks to build its own hardware for ChatGPT. 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

0: If you've been waiting for a summer refresh, it's all about being at the right place at the right time. 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
7: We'll check back on the Charlie Kirk pretrial murder hearing today. Final day of that out in Utah, and we are talking to a county commissioner there about how things have changed for people in Utah County in the last 10 months since that tragic day. Secretary of State Marco Rubio stepping in today to protect American citizens from dangerous illegal immigrants. Governor Tim Walz in Minnesota did the opposite. He pardoned a child rapist who was in this country illegally. We'll dive into the details of that case shortly. And we welcome to the show today Tommy Pigott, the new spokesperson from the U.S. State Department to discuss. And it is Friday. You know what that means. Friday punditry. And we're joined by our pundit of the week, our friend Jillian Michaels, comes by this afternoon. Today is Friday, July the 10th. We broadcast today from Louisville, Kentucky. On this day, 1925, one of the most famous trials of the 20th century began in Dayton, Tennessee. It was called the Scopes Monkey Trial, featuring two of the most skilled orators of the era, William Jennings Bryan, arguing for the prosecution, and Clarence Darrow arguing for the defense. The issue in the case was a debate over the teaching of Charles Darwin's theory of evolution. The trial was limited to a single question of whether school teacher John T. Scopes had taught evolution in the classroom, which he admittedly had. He was convicted and fined $100 for violating that Tennessee state law outlawing the teaching of the theory. On appeal, the state Supreme Court acquitted Scopes on the technicality that he had been excessively fined. The law was eventually repealed, but not until 1967. As for today's courtroom drama, we look to the west, Utah, where the hearing for alleged Charlie Kirk murderer Tyler Robinson continues today. Now, Charlie was murdered 10 months ago this very day. The pretrial hearing will conclude, although the judge in the case, Judge Graff, says he's not making any decisions.

0: decisions about moving forward with a murder trial until at least September. So the Kirk family, it seems, will have to wait longer for justice in this case. There was dramatic courtroom testimony yesterday that left little doubt that Robinson had confessed to the murder to his lover, Lance Twiggs, whose voice was heard in the courtroom. Here's part of that videotape testimony, cut number 8.
1: So he acted erratically. Was he pacing? Was he just sitting down, relaxing?
2: No, he was walking around a lot.
1: And that's within the home?
2: Mm-hmm.
1: And did he talk about what he had done?
2: Go into detail. I just asked him in person if what he said was true the night before, and he said it was. I started crying a little bit and said he wishes he hadn't done it, and then kept going around and just doing stuff, I think, to keep himself busy or distracted or something.
0: Now, as the conspiracy theorists like Candace Owens continue to run amok on the internet, this week's proceedings in Utah show a straightforward murder case where there is evidence and testimony and a confession. Now, later in the show, we'll talk to a Utah County Commissioner who will talk to us about the toll all of this has taken on her community. Now, have you been following this situation in Minnesota with this illegal alien who sexually assaulted a 10-year-old girl and then received a pardon from Governor Tim Walz? The facts here are crazy. Walz granted a pardon last month to a man named Tu Lu Vang, an illegal alien from Laos who had been convicted in 2006 of repeatedly sexually assaulting a 10-year-old girl. The pardon erased his state conviction despite objections from prosecutors. Now, why would Tim Walz pardon someone who had been sexually assaulting a little girl for years? I'll tell you why. Because he was trying to protect that illegal alien from being deported from the United States. Tim Walz wanted to keep this violent illegal alien in our country. It is sickening. But today, the U.S. Secretary of State Marco Rubio has stepped in and corrected this situation. I want you to listen to this important announcement from Marco Rubio in Cut 5.
3: Just weeks ago, a convicted sex offender and a foreign national was shielded from deportation by the governor of Minnesota. Laotian national Tu Lu Vang was convicted of repeatedly sexually abusing a 10-year-old girl in the state of Minnesota. He even tried to pay his victim for her silence, and he called his heinous crimes a minor thing. Just days before this foreign sex offender was scheduled to be deported, Tim Walz, the governor, issued him a pardon, setting him free to once again endanger the children of America. Well, this week I revoked his legal status in the United States, and as a result, federal agents took him into custody, and as of today, he has been removed from the United States. Because of our action, this foreign criminal will never pose a threat to any American ever again. Americans must never be forced by their elected leaders to live alongside foreign sex criminals who have no right to begin with to reside in our country. This administration will always stand with the American people and defend them from violent criminals.
0: Can you imagine a bigger difference in the two parties than what this case shows us? You have Democrat Tim Walz using his political power to keep a violent illegal alien in our country. And you have Republican Marco Rubio using his political power to get this person out of our country. Every Democrat ought to be asked, who do you side with in this case? Every single one of them. But I'm sure they won't be. Coming up at the bottom of the hour, Tommy Pigott from the U.S. State Department joins us to discuss this case and also the State Department's new push to rally the international community against left-wing political violence. We have some breaking news. This just in, federal prosecutors have indicted 8 men for the alleged terrorism plot that was foiled against the UFC fight at the White House last month. Here's U.S. Attorney Dominic Geraci, Cut 10.
4: The allegations in this indictment, we allege, show that these men were not simply airing grievances from behind their keyboards and sharing like-minded political ideologies. Rather, they took action to carry out a plot to attack the UFC Freedom 250 event and to murder federal officials at the highest levels of our government.
0: Now, the details of this plot are rather chilling. Just listen here to FBI Special Agent Jason Cromartie, cut number 11.
5: Through this investigation, we learned the group allegedly planned to carry out a mass casualty attack involving the use of drones, armed with explosives and firearms meant to shoot people fleeing in the crowds. Our command posts also included membership of the Secret Service and other partners to share information in real time and to help ensure no violence occurred at the White House UFC event or any other high-profile events.
0: Now, these indictments were handed down in the state of Ohio, so you have eight people here facing terrorism charges. Now, remember who was at this event, the UFC fight. You had President Trump, Vice President Vance, Elon Musk, many cabinet officials, many members of Congress. Could have been bad. Thank goodness it was thwarted. We have fresh evidence today that the Democratic Party simply cannot break its allegiance to the transgender ideology cult, which has cost that party dearly. Consider what's happening in New York City. Mayor Mamdani and the city council there just approved a budget that spends $7 million for transgender equity and gender nonconforming programs, including funding for transgender housing initiatives and several LGBTQ advocacy organizations. Now, what was missing from the city budget? Funding for the 580 additional police officers that Mamdani had previously promised. So they have money for transgender equity, but not for new cops in New York City. And then there's Colorado, where Democratic congressional candidate and state representative Manny Rutinel is facing scrutiny for backing legislation to fund transgender surgeries for prisoners. Over $1 million went to these kinds of procedures. It all begs a larger question. Why haven't the Democrats learned any lessons from 2024? These types of things badly hurt Kamala Harris's presidential campaign. But now Democrats doubling down on it in 26, and I suspect they will again in 2028. Also today, 250 years ago, Americans launched a powerful idea that we were meant to live free, free to work hard, free to move, free to enjoy life without being held back. 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Coming up, we will talk about Iran. Ceasefire is over, but talks may be resuming right after this on the Scott Jennings Show.
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0: saving Western civilization, one busted leftist narrative at a time. 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
1: All right, Friday, July the 10th. Let's check in on the situation with Iran. President Trump has made a statement today. He says the ceasefire is over, but talks may be resuming with Iran. There's some reporting today that the mediators who'd been working with the United States and Iran are scrambling to try to put some kind of talks back together. Here to discuss all of it, plus the military resumption of military activity, is Brent Sadler, senior research fellow over at the Heritage Foundation. Brent, welcome back into the show. Let's start here. You've been watching the military activities that have resumed over the last couple of days. Based on your review of that, what can you tell us? What kind of targets are we going after now? What is the nature of this military activity? What sorts of things are we targeting?
2: Well, it appears, thanks for having me back on your show, but it appears by what's out there so far in the public domain, that the vast majority of these strikes, getting upwards to almost 200 in the last almost 3 days now, are after or centered in the Strait of Hormuz, going after the naval facilities, the launch pads for their drones and their anti-ship missiles, some of them in good distance inland. That appears to be the vast majority of the attacks. It's not the only. I'd say one that really emblematic of another category of these strikes was a bridge that was just to, well, actually not just, but, to the east, northeast of Tehran. It's part of the railway junction head and highways leading into or across the border, ostensibly from China and Russia, perhaps an avenue for bringing in resupply. So there's also attacks against, national level, militarily important infrastructure that could be used to resupply, rearm the country.
1: Brent, as we watch this military activity unfold, and as you see what the Iranians have done here, I mean, we had a memorandum of understanding. We had a ceasefire, and yet you still saw IRGC elements choosing to fire missiles and attack drones at the United States and at other countries in the region. What does that tell you? I mean, do you foresee a situation where we're ever going to get to a place where a ceasefire actually means a ceasefire, where a peace process means a peace process, or are we just sort of in for military, at a minimum monitoring and at a maximum activity for a long time?
2: I think that's right. I think that's always to be expected when dealing with this regime in Tehran. The MOU and the ceasefire that was kind of holding that enabled it to be signed was never really a perfect ceasefire, and it certainly wasn't an agreement, nor certainly not a treaty. It was really kind of a way to kind of like set a gentleman's agreement or a handshake in, real estate kind of business parlance to say, hey, here's the concept we're going to go forward with, on which to build trust and faith that the Iranians as well as U.S. had the same vision on how to bring things to an end. Didn't mean it was perfect, which is why I think President Trump, reacted the way he did for many weeks, where you'd get an attack by the Iranians and then a couple days later back to serious negotiation. I think that's done. I think President Trump made that very clear. And I think we can do two things at once. And I have a feeling the next few days are going to prove this out. You can engage in negotiations with the Iranians and a third party or third state while you are actively engaged in kinetic operations like you've seen over the last few days. That does need to continue, quite frankly.
1: Brent, I think a lot of people with the resumption of military activity were having some expectation that we were going to see a spike or at least some volatility in the oil markets. I guess there was some presumption that the Strait of Hormuz would effectively close up again and that oil wouldn't be flowing. I'm not sure that's the case. I'm just checking the Market Watch data here. Yeah. Looks like crude oil is down about 76 cents today, trading at $71 a barrel. I'll remind the audience it was $80 a barrel when Donald Trump took office last January. What are you seeing in the Strait? Are we still seeing some ships being able to transit the Strait? Are we still seeing the flow of oil there? I assume there's been some slowdown, but is it a total clamp off at the moment?
2: I don't think it ever really was necessarily like a total clampdown. Certainly, if you add in pipeline connections just outside of the Strait of Hormuz, the most narrow part. So, of course, that's UAE and the port of Fujairah, which is about upwards to almost 3 million barrels per day capacity now that they could pump through there in limits by OPEC's part of the reason why they left. So it's not really that the shipping hasn't been able to get through. It's that the insurance markets and the threat episodically was enough to scare some ship captains and their shipping firms to keep their ships at anchor. Now, ships don't earn any money at anchor, and they actually start to degrade. You get barnacles and other things and issues you have to deal with, the physical maintenance of the ships. So I think where we're at right now and why you're not seeing the spike is, one, you've got pipelines that are mitigating about half of the crude oil output that you saw the day before this conflict is now in pipelines.
1: 10 seconds.
2: You've got other sources coming on. And now you've also got the U.S. actively going after the Iranians where they can threat that shipping.
1: Brent Sadler from the Heritage Foundation, Senior Research Fellow for Naval Warfare. Thanks for joining us. We'll be back after this on the Scott Jennings Show.
3: I love telling you about the story of everything. 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
1: And we are in Kentucky today, broadcasting live, in fact, from the great Commonwealth, Louisville, Kentucky. Glad to be home today. Secretary of State Marco Rubio is hard at work. Next week, he'll host representatives from more than 60 countries in Washington for a counterterrorism summit focused on the resurgence of transnational far-left terrorism. The meeting will center on cooperation against violent extremist networks, including Antifa-linked groups. This is following the administration's broader counterterrorism strategy, which was unveiled earlier this year. Here to discuss this and other matters of importance, the State Department's top spokesperson, Tommy Pigott, joins us. Tommy, welcome to the show. Let's start with this conference on fighting transnational far-left terrorism. Tell us about the effort here.
21: Well, this is part of a broader effort to really address what's been a gap in counterterrorism efforts. This has been a threat that has existed for some time, and we're seeing a resurgence of it. And so we're taking this seriously. And I do want to stress, I think what sometimes gets lost in some of the coverage is that this is based in activity that these groups are doing. We are seeing groups engage in terrorist activity, kidnappings, targeting of U.S. law enforcement, violence against civilian populations. It is the activity that we're addressing, and we see many of these groups with transnational connections, which requires that we have that cooperation with allies and partners on this. So we have had a degree of meetings, a degree of cooperation, a set of policies put forward attempting to address this, and this is the latest example of that. One example also is the designations we had a few months ago on Antifa-linked groups, targeting them for their terrorist activity, labeling them when they are as terrorist groups they are, and making sure we have that counterterrorism strategy to protect the American people.
1: Tommy, the existence of this conference and bringing together all these countries seems to answer a question or an observation that many of us have had, and that is when we've seen some far-left political violence in this country, it has felt like there has been ties to other countries. It has felt like this isn't just sort of isolated in a community, that there must be some sort of international component to this. The fact that you're pulling all these countries together seems to confirm that. When you invited the other countries, was there resistance or did they readily admit, yeah, we think this is a problem too? How much convincing did you have to do to get these people in the building next week?
21: Well, this is certainly a problem that other countries identify because they face as well. And so we have seen a degree of cooperation, and it really was just about making sure that we're continuing the cooperation we've had on the law enforcement and working level, continuing that through this ministerial and then onward from this ministerial as we continue to address these terrorist groups. So really, we're seeing other countries from across the world. We're going to see countries there from the Western Hemisphere, from Europe, from Asia, that are all coming together because they also face this threat. And we do see these groups operating in a transnational way that does require those, these countries to come together, all of us to come together. First, to understand the full nature of the threat, because we see examples across the world of Antifa-linked groups doing terrorist activity. But we need to communicate. We need to make sure that we're working with law enforcement partners, other countries, to fully understand this ecosystem and then address it, because we're seeing this resurgence. So that's part of what this is, making sure that we fully understand and know the scope of the threat, threat that we're seeing with our own eyes, and then also taking that coordinated action with our allies and partners to address these groups, to make sure that we're not doing things by ourselves or in ways that aren't coordinated, but having that full effective strategy to protect the American people, and also that our allies and partners can also be safe as well.
1: Tommy, has the U.S. government, to your knowledge, ever engaged in this level of international coordination and cooperation to try to fight back against this sort of international violence?
21: Well, this is truly a historic ministerial. We saw some, going to the fact that this is not a new threat, from back into the 70s, for example, we saw examples of far-left terrorism, and really since then. But we really haven't seen in the decades since this coherent strategy to address what is this pressing threat. And of course, we have counterterrorism efforts on a whole variety of different elements to address terrorist threats where we see them. But there really has been a gap in previous decades in addressing far-left political terrorism. So we are going to make sure that we're addressing this threat as well. We're not going to turn a blind eye to it, quite the opposite. So it truly is a historic ministerial. We're seeing many, many countries from around the entire world coming together to work on this. And it is the continuation of that effort, like I mentioned, of other meetings we've had on this too.
1: So, Tommy, when you have all these countries in the room and you get this kind of cooperation, I assume that what could come out of it is unlocking certain kinds of investigatory tools, you know, ways to cooperate on sharing intelligence. Is that sort of what you're hoping for here? A lot more information sharing that would help law enforcement in all the countries that are included?
21: That is certainly a part of this. And I think also understanding how we approach these groups in a coherent way means, how do we even define these groups? I mean, we have different countries approaching terrorism threats in different ways. Is it a law enforcement issue? Is it a national security issue? It truly is a national security issue and a law enforcement issue. But what organization within the country is even taking a lead on this? That even making sure we're coordinated on that element is very important for the information sharing you just mentioned, but also making sure we can act quickly, prevent threats, prevent violent actions before they happen. So that coordination, that law enforcement element is a key part of this. And that actually does stem from the law enforcement working groups we've had with our allies and partners on this. So that'll be a continued effort to make sure we're having that coordination on the law enforcement front, on the national security front, to address these groups.
1: That voice you're hearing on the Scott Jennings Show, Tommy Pigott, he's a top spokesperson at the U.S. State Department, discussing this upcoming counterterrorism summit that will take place next week in Washington. Secretary of State Rubio bringing together more than 60 countries to talk about how to fight transnational left-wing violence. Tommy, some of the violence that we have seen on the streets of America, I assume, is going to be a part of the discussion next week. Let's focus in for a moment on funding. I think we often look at the people who are involved, but you know, when you see this violence that's happened here and in other countries, somebody is funding it. You know, money is coming in from somewhere to fuel these terrorists. Is it your belief, is it the government's belief, that money is coming in from overseas and finding its way into the hands of terrorists on the streets of America?
21: Well, we've certainly seen threats against U.S. law enforcement, U.S. interests, and attempts to target the American people and the U.S. government, as well as our allies and partners on this. That is why the designations tool is so important when it comes to designating these groups as what they are, as terrorist groups, because it does open up more tools when it comes to addressing their financing, for example. It lets us go after institutions, groups, people, whatever it is, that are offering material support to these groups. So it opens up a whole range of tools. So we designate these groups, we can identify their financing. That's also why the information sharing is so important, that we can actually track this money effectively. Naturally, groups that are engaged in nefarious activity want to hide their financing. And so we need that coordination to make sure that we understand where this financing is coming from. We've seen the threats against the United States and our allies and partners, and we're having designations that then allow us to take action to address material support for these groups.
1: Tommy, final question on this topic. Secretary Rubio is organizing this conference. And I was wondering today, why isn't this activity being handled or being looked upon by the United Nations? I mean, you have all these countries coming together to fight, you know, what is a real problem, this transnational, you know, left-wing violence. Why wouldn't the United Nations be involved in this? I think I know the answer, but I want to hear what you have to say about it. And of course, that underscores the necessity of U.S. leadership on the world stage here.
21: Well, I think that's just it. I mean, we have a United Nations where we've been no secret that the United Nations has not lived up to what its stated purpose should be, which is to encourage cooperations between nations to make us all safer, a peacekeeping body. Instead, it has pursued a whole wide ranging of woke ideological initiatives that have undermined, in many ways, the national security of the United States. And it's not just limited to the United Nations. We've seen that in other international institutions as well. We took action earlier in this administration to withdraw from over 60 international organizations that weren't benefiting the American people and often just the opposite, undermining our national security. So U.S. leadership is key on this. We're going to continue stepping up. We've identified this problem. We're bringing countries together as another example of President Trump in action, solving a problem that others wish to ignore.
1: Well, I lied, Tommy. I actually have one more question. Coming out of this summit, are you needing the U.S. Congress to do something here? Do we need more legislation? Do you need new funding? Is there any legislative component, or is everything you need and want to do here on this issue, can it be handled within the executive branch?
21: Well, we have a wide range of tools that we can use with the executive branch under existing authority, such as designations and otherwise. Of course, we continue to look at this threat. And the president's made no secret he wants to address it. So as we continue to look at this and address the threat, it's possible that more tools may be needed. But we have a wide range of tools available to us under existing authorities in order to take concrete action to protect the American people.
1: Tommy Pigott is spokesperson for the U.S. State Department. Tommy, I want to shift gears for a moment and talk about the situation with Iran. We've seen the president's statement today that the ceasefire is over, but he also says that the Iranians have reached out for more talks. There are reports in the news that mediators in the Middle East are trying to pull parties back together. What can you tell us from the State Department's perspective about the status of any talks or negotiations that may be going on now or could be going on in the next day or two between the United States and the Iranian regime?
21: Well, I think President Trump speaking very clearly to this and once again making clear, as he has from the beginning of this administration, even before, that the Iranian regime cannot have a nuclear weapon. And he has been clear for months, if not years, that of course he would prefer a deal. That's why we saw the diplomatic door open so many times. But as he's also shown through the actions that have already made us safer, he is going to see this objective fulfilled one way or another, that the Iranian regime cannot have a nuclear weapon. So I won't get ahead of where these discussions might go or whatever have you, but I will want to stress and restress how clear President Trump has been on this objective and the actions he's already taking, already making the United States a safer place.
1: Tommy Pigott, spokesperson for the State Department. I want you to hang on, Tommy, because we covered this at the top of the show, and I really want to discuss this issue further, this issue going on in Minnesota, where you had an illegal alien from Laos who sexually assaulted a little girl for a several year period and got a pardon from the governor of Minnesota, Tim Walz. And the news came out this morning from your boss, Marco Rubio, that he had stepped into this situation and deported this illegal alien. Now, Tim Walz, I presume, went through with this pardon up there in order to try to protect this illegal alien from being sent out of the country. I mean, there was an obvious attempt here to try to keep a violent, sexual, illegal alien predator on the streets of the United States of America. Tommy, I want to talk to you about that on the other side of this break. I also want to talk to you all for just a moment before we do that conversation about the program of Medicare. If you're on Medicare or if you are helping a loved one, a family member, your parents perhaps, navigate Medicare, I want to talk to you about it because I've been doing the same thing as you. I've been helping my parents with it, and here's what we all know. It's confusing. You get robocalls. You get all these mailers. It's, you know, you get all this information, and it's a lot of half-truths and a lot of confusion. And what I learned is that you need an advisor to help you cut through the clutter and get some sort of real answer that best fits your situation. All you really want to know is, am I on the best plan for me? And if I am not, how do I get on that plan that will get me the medical care that I need and save me the money that I should be saving? Let me tell you what my parents did. We got on the phone with a company called Chapter. This is the advisory company. It's called Chapter. For my dad, they helped him find a new physician. For my mom, they went through her information, which just took a few minutes, by the way, and they helped her figure out how she could save $600 a year. They're doing this for people all over the country. The company is called Chapter. 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It's Scott Jennings on Salem. Stay with us.
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1: Friday, July the 10th. Thanks for joining us here on Common Sense for the American People. We brought you the story this morning that Secretary Rubio had stepped in to deport an illegal alien in Minnesota. who had sexually assaulted a 10-year-old girl and gotten a pardon from Tim Walz. We continue our conversation now with the top spokesperson at the U.S. Department of State, Tommy Pigott. Tommy, when we all heard this crazy story that Tim Walz had pardoned this illegal alien who had done this atrocious sexual crime, I mean, we couldn't believe it. It was obviously his attempt to keep an illegal alien in the country. But then we were heartened today when we saw Secretary Rubio step in and use his authority to get this person out of our country. Talk to us about the case, the details, and how this decision unfolded inside the State Department.
21: Yes, you have an example here of a foreign child rapist committing heinous crimes in the United States of America who had a deportation order from many, many years ago. And when now we had an opportunity to deport him, you saw Tim Walz pardoning him, shielding him from deportation. It really is unexplainable. It's inexplicable why he would do something like this, but shielding him from deportation. Secretary Rubio then stepping in to revoke that legal status, and then our colleagues at DHS and ICE removing him quickly from the country to make sure he can never endanger another American ever again. It really is inexplicable it even came to this point, but the Trump administration making clear, we're going to side with the American people each and every time.
1: The details of this case are shocking. You have an illegal alien from Laos who, as you point out, had a deportation order, who gets convicted back in 2006, I think, of sexual assault of a 10-year-old girl, which took place over a series of years. This person even offered the victim money to stay quiet about the whole thing. This is a bad person. Illegal alien issues aside, this is a bad person. You don't want anywhere near your community. And yet Tim Walz, who is so broken-brained about President Trump and the issue of immigration, gave this person a pardon. And so we're thankful that Secretary Rubio stepped in here and solved this case, and now this person's out of our country. But I couldn't help but wonder, Tommy, how many other governors and local Democrats around the country are taking similar sorts of actions to shield illegal aliens, violent illegal aliens, from deportation? I assume it's more than we would want to count. At the State Department, how do you all track this? I mean, you all came up and did the right thing on this case, and it was in the news, but I assume this is happening in blue states and blue cities across the country.
21: We are seeing too many. One is too many, but too many officials actively trying to undermine enforcement of immigration law after the worst border crisis in U.S. history. I mean, from the State Department's perspective, one of the things that we have instituted under President Trump, or at least expanded under President Trump, is continuous vetting of people that are here on visas. Of course, when we think border security, we think of the Southwest border, but visa security is also border security. So if someone comes to this country legally and then breaks our laws, violates the terms of their visa, that's ground for revocation. And we've had over 100,000 visa revocations, mainly due to criminal activity, such as DUIs, such as arrests, such as thefts, such as assaults. And we are not going to allow foreigners here on visas to assault our people, to rob our stores, to drive drunk on our streets. It is common sense. And yet we are seeing too many officials actively try to undermine our efforts to protect the American people, undermine the efforts of DHS and ICE to protect the American people. But like I said before, we are going to side with the American people each and every time on this and make sure we have an America first immigration policy and enforce our laws.
1: Tommy, last question on this front. I want to bring up a case. Mahmoud Khalil, is he still in the United States? And what are the odds we're going to see him finally deported from our country relatively soon?
21: Well, on the deportation side, I would refer to my colleagues at DHS and ICE, so we'll refer to them to more details. But like I said, we're going to make sure we protect the security of the American people.
1: All right. Tommy Pigott is the top spokesperson at the U.S. Department of State. He works for Marco Rubio. Tommy, thanks for this generous amount of time today, and best wishes on the Transnational Counterterrorism Conference that you are hosting at the State Department next week. We appreciate the information.
21: Thanks for having me on. Appreciate it.
1: All right, we're going to take a break in just a moment. I do want to remind you, by the way, we've got a couple of cabins left for the unforgettable Gulf of America cruise. It's coming up in November, right after the midterm elections, in and out of Fort Lauderdale. We'll be gone for a week. I'm going. Mike Gallagher is going. Larry O'Connor is going. Kurt Schlichter is going. Jen Horn is going. I don't know who's going to staff this place. We're all going to be on the boat. We'll figure that out later. But we want you there. If you'd like to go, text the word cruise to 94878. Text the word cruise to 94878. Join us on the Gulf of America cruise November of this year. Take a break. More to come after this. It's Scott Jennings on Salem. Stay with us.
0: If the leftists haven't had enough yet, there's more. This is the Scott Jennings Show.
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8: Preliminary hearings end. I'm Deborah Valentine, Fox News. The preliminary hearing for the man who's accused of killing activist Charlie Kirk wrapped up today in Provo, Utah. The judge is weighing whether Tyler Robinson will go to trial in Kirk's killing.
9: The defense finished questioning its last witness, an ATF firearms expert, as it tries to cast doubt on the ballistics evidence. But court began this morning with a fiery statement from the lead prosecutor imploring the judge to wrap things up. Yesterday, the courtroom camera briefly aired Tyler Robinson's alleged confession note, and exhibit that wasn't supposed to be made public. And as a result, the judge ruled that today the camera could not show any more exhibits, only the testimony. The defense finished questioning Caitlin Oliver, an ATF firearms expert who analyzed the alleged murder weapon. The defense argued the bullet recovered from Charlie Kirk's autopsy could not be conclusively linked to the alleged murder weapon tied to Robinson.
8: Fox's Claudia Cowan reporting from Provo, Utah. A new warning involving Iran and President Trump as Israeli intelligence intelligence tells the U.S. Tehran set up a plot to assassinate President Trump. Still, the White House says diplomacy will continue even as military strikes in the region intensify.
10: The president is well aware that Iran wants him dead, and country leaders there will keep trying.
11: I don't really care because I'm doing my job, and I'm doing it, I hope, better than anybody's ever done it.
10: The Wall Street Journal is reporting that Israeli intelligence recently shared with U.S. intelligence an assassination plot involving Trump. But the president told the New York Post today Israel did not alert to a new threat. The president, in that same interview with the New York Post, said that he's aware of the same general overall threat that exists from Iran. President Trump left Turkey on the old Air Force One this week, prompting speculation that the new plane, which he flew into Turkey on, wasn't equipped to handle threats.
8: Fox's David Spont reporting. 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
7: Friday, July the 10th. Thanks for listening here to Salem, Common Sense for the American People. Quick check of the headlines. We're looking in on the pretrial hearing for the alleged murderer of Charlie Kirk, Tyler Robinson. This is taking place in Utah County, Utah. We're on day five of this hearing. There's been a lot of drama in the courtroom this week. Yesterday, we heard some dramatic videotape testimony from Lance Twiggs. He is the lover of Tyler Robinson and confirmed that Robinson did in fact confess to murdering Charlie Kirk. We also saw the defense for Tyler Robinson this week do some peculiar things in the courtroom, including at one point going after and maligning the character of the widow here, Erica Kirk. I want you to listen to this in Cut 13.
8: But at some point, I think the court has to return to the purpose of these hearings, which is to expeditiously hear the evidence and then determine probable cause. And I want to point out to the court, Ms. Kirk has been very adept at holding press conferences at which she has revealed evidence. She has represented that the state is her attorney. She has access to all the evidence that the state has publicized and that the media and her own lawyer argues is already in the public domain. So they're perfectly free to go outside this courtroom under the court's protective order. They're free to go out and hold press conferences and announce to the world outside the courtroom what they think the evidence is.
7: Joining me now to discuss this case and what life is like in Utah County, Utah, in the 10 months since Charlie Kirk was murdered there is Amelia Powers Gardner. She represents this county as county commissioner. Amelia, thanks for joining us here on the Scott Jennings Show. We're grateful for your time today. I know this is a taxing time, a taxing week for those of you who are in public service there in Utah County. It's been 10 months to the day since Charlie Kirk was murdered. Let's start here. How has life changed for you as a county commissioner and for people who live in the area?
9: Well, I think for as a county commissioner, in the last 10 months, we've done active shooter training. We've had significant increases in everything from security on site to open records requests. Every time a blogger decides to come up with a theory, we get bombarded with open records requests that have just absolutely taken our staff by storm. And then on top of that, as a community, this crime affected a lot of people in our community. My family

0: family being one of those. I mean, our nanny was on lockdown at UVU at the time, wanted to drop out of school, and we helped get her into therapy so she didn't, because of the fear. I had a nephew on campus at the time. And really, our community has had this sense of safety has been really torn from the community, as well as just the chasm that is formed because of all of the conspiracy theories going on.
1: I want to talk about that aspect of the case, the conspiracy theories. Of course, people like Candace Owens and others have run amok online really since this happened. They have questioned and said everything that's been coming out of this hearing and all the information that we know about. They've said that's false, that this is all made up, that there's this huge conspiracy to hide the truth. I've been watching this pretty carefully this week. The evidence seems pretty straightforward. It's a pretty straightforward murder trial. Most of the lawyers watching it say it's an overwhelming amount of evidence. But let's focus in on how the conspiracy theorists have really hurt this county, hurt the people of this county, hurt the Kirk family. I mean, you yourself as a county commissioner, I assume you mentioned this, you're being inundated from these crazy people who want all sorts of information and are swarming all over the government buildings there. Tell us what dealing with that has been like.
0: Yeah, just an example. On Wednesday, we had a person that was trespassed from the courthouse who walked right over to our public commission meeting where we were having a hearing for a power line. And during public comment, they're coming in and making public comment about their conspiracy theories and about the court while we're trying to do the business of the county. On top of that, like I said, our public records requests are just astronomical. So many of those requests are coming in from fictitious individuals who are trying to be citizen reporters. They create a name and a Gmail account so that they can try to be a source for some blogger online. And then on top of that, just our safety as individuals. There are three county commissioners in our county, and two of us elected not to run for reelection because our families have been just inundated with threats and conspiracies, that it's pushing hardworking people out of public service because of the pressures put on us. And none of that even takes into account the astronomical cost that this has all been to the taxpayers of my county.
1: As I've been watching this unfold this week, and I see the emotional toll that this is taking on Erica Kirk and the rest of the Kirk family and the people who are involved in trying to get to the truth and trying to get justice here, I can't help but think of just how despicable it is that these conspiracy theorists who are doing this all for their own personal enrichment and self-aggrandizement, I can't help but think about how despicable it all is. I know you have some professional responsibilities here, and you can't exactly get in to commenting on the evidence in the case and the machinations of the case. But maybe just give us a high-level overview here of your own personal observations. We have a family here. There's a widow. There are children left behind. What have you observed and just emotionally the toll all this conspiracy garbage has taken on the Kirks here?
0: Yeah, so for the family, I mean, it's bad enough that their husband and father was taken from them, but because it was being filmed by hundreds, if not thousands of people, I think we estimate there are about 3,000 people in that crowd, I'm not happy that I saw the footage, right? As an individual, I had to see that footage. And then not only that, I had a nephew there who then has seen the footage and been re-traumatized. And then my children get shown it at school and they've seen the footage. And the impact on our community, the calls to our crisis mental health center went up. We can statistically show you the increase in calls to the mental health center, to anxiety, to performance of children in school. I mean, this isn't just a murder. This, thousands of people witnessed this violent murder, and then his family, that footage is not going anywhere. They will have that forever. And so this is unique. We have other murder cases going on right now in our county. We have other death penalty cases going on in our county, but nothing like this that was so public and that is being exploited for personal gain by people all over. It's really just almost disgusting.
1: Well, I would say it's not almost disgusting. It is disgusting. And what you're having to put up with and what the Kirk family is having to put up with out there with all of these people who are leeching onto this situation is terrible. I've got about 30 seconds left. Let's just talk a little process here. This is day five of this pretrial hearing. This is to determine whether the alleged killer, Tyler Robinson, will stand trial for murder. It appears to me the evidence is overwhelming. I think the judge today said he might take some time here, maybe even until September, to make that decision. Do you anticipate that being the case, or could it happen sooner than that?
0: I think it absolutely could happen sooner than that. I think if they delay till September, it's probably just to give everybody involved a little bit of a reprieve. I mean, right now we have a high school cheer competition going on at our convention center across the street from the courthouse, and our SWAT team is on the roof for security. So I think the more we allow things to calm down. Right. So we're trying to juggle not scaring the teenage girls at the cheer competition and protecting the courthouse. The logistics are real for my community. And so if they delay, I could see that because it gives time for all of the conspiracy theorists to calm down. But I think we could get an answer a lot sooner than that.
1: That is Utah County Commissioner Amelia Powers Gardner. She represents the community that is dealing with the aftermath of the Charlie Kirk murder. Commissioner Gardner, thanks for joining us. We take a break with more after this on the Scott Jennings Show.
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1: You know, one thing that seems to be in short supply these days is perspective. 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
1: It is Friday, July the 10th. This is Scott Jennings broadcasting live for Salem. We are in Kentucky today. Spent a decent chunk of the week in Washington and New York City. Glad to be home today. And, you guys don't know this. Hollywood Sean, I didn't even tell you. Monday, I'm going to the All-Star weekend derby, the Home Run Derby. Yeah, I'm not going to get to go to the game Tuesday. I got to get back to work. But going to the Home Run Derby on Monday, and I think I'm going to be sitting, like, over the right field wall in the home run zone out there. So we will see what happens. Can we catch a ball at the Home Run Derby? We'll find out next week in Philadelphia. All right, it's Friday afternoon. Oh, by the way, Friday Punditry is coming up in about 10 minutes. And Jillian Michaels, our old buddy Jillian, is here. But before we do that, you know it is time for the Relief Factor Pain of the Week.
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1: All right. I'm going to go back to this story that we've been discussing today because I just can't get over it. This story in Minnesota where Tim Walz pardons this illegal alien, this sex criminal, violent sex criminal, to try to keep this guy in the country. But it is emblematic of not just what a evil buffoon Tim Walz is. It's emblematic of the kind of leadership that you're getting out of blue state governors and blue city mayors across the country. Democratic Party today through the actions of Tim Walz and, let's face it, many, many, many others who are now calling to abolish borders and abolish ICE. What they're all doing is speaking in one voice, and they're saying that we are swearing allegiance to illegal aliens instead of American citizens. This situation in Minnesota, I just have to go over the details. To Lou Vang, sinister. Between 2002 and 2004, this guy repeatedly raped a young girl, 10 years old. He was convicted of this in 2006, first-degree criminal sexual conduct. Now listen to his excuse. Quote, "It's a cultural thing to marry and have sex with girls as young as 12. That is a direct quote of what he told the authorities when he was arrested. He also tried to pay the victim to stay quiet. He described his actions as a minor thing. Now fast forward to today. This illegal alien had a deportation order in addition to being a convicted sex criminal. And he winds up getting a pardon from the governor of Minnesota, Tim Walz. By the way, this didn't come out of some like middle management bureaucrat. This came out of the highest levels of the Minnesota state government. There's a pardon board. Let's see who's on it. Tim Walz. Oh, Keith Ellison, the attorney general there, Democrat. Also the chief justice of the Minnesota Supreme Court. So you have this board and the governor pardoning a child rapist, all to prevent him from being deported. Listen to this. The Clemency Review Commission there, they recommended the pardon in the first place. They sent him a letter. Being granted a pardon is a notable achievement and a reflection of the work you have done since your conviction. So not only do you have these blue state Democrats pardoning child rapists so they won't be deported, they are also celebrating the, quote, great work he has done since raping this poor child. Demonstrably evil. The worst of the worst. Now, thank goodness for President Trump and the Secretary of State Marco Rubio here. They were paying attention to this situation. Rubio, as you know from the reporting today, has, in fact, ordered this guy out of the country. That's a good thing. But it really underscores and gives you a bright line to help you discern the difference between the two political parties in this country. Democrats who will use their power, the power of the pardon in this case, to keep an illegal alien child rapist on the streets in Minnesota, or Republicans who will use their political power to get some heinous criminal like this out of our country. Not a lot of nuance here, folks. You're either for the sex criminal illegal aliens or you're for deporting them. We know where the Democrats stand, and now we know, thanks to Rubio, where the Republicans stand, and that's why these Democrats like Tim Walz are the relief factor pain of the week. Punditry is next. Stay with us on the Scott Jennings Show.
14: That's the relief factor pain of the week.
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0: quelling leftist arguments with truth and common sense. They hate that. This is the Scott Jennings Show.
1: Friday, July the 10th. Almost done with the week here at the Scott Jennings Show. What a week it's been. A lot of stuff going on this week. Didn't get a chance, actually, in the news roundup earlier to talk about the housing bill that's been hanging out there. President Trump says he is not going to sign the housing bill. It will become law tonight without his signature. He's not going to veto it, but he's not going to sign it. So what happens in that case is this bill, which did pass the Congress, will become law. The president is saying that this is basically a protest of the Congress prioritizing things other than the Save America Act, which remains his top priority. This, you know, this housing bill was interesting. It passed with a lot of bipartisan support. You had Tim Scott from South Carolina and Elizabeth Warren working on it. And it got a lot of votes. A few Republicans did not vote for it. And I have noticed over the last few days and weeks, there has been some conservative opposition to this, sort of the some policy opposition. It was overwhelmingly passed. I didn't dig into the nuts and bolts of this thing until after the kerfluffle came up with whether President Trump was going to sign it or not. I have noticed that some conservatives do have some policy objections. But no matter, without the president's signature, that is going to become law this evening. President also says today that the ceasefire with Iran is over. So definitively says it is over. But at the same time, he also says Iran is going to come back to the table for talks, or they've asked for talks, and so we'll see if that actually happens. Another story that broke last night, which we haven't gotten to on the show today, is that apparently the Israeli government provided intelligence to the Trump administration that Iran was trying to hatch assassination plots against the president while he was over in Turkey. And so, well, you heard the president say this week, he's the number one target for Iran. But one of the stories that broke last night is that our ally, Israel, was providing intelligence to the U.S. government to try to keep the president safe. So, you know, it's interesting. I hear a lot of people out there questioning our alliance with Israel and why do we do things with them? Blah, blah, blah. Well, I can tell you this. Last night, they gave the U.S. government intelligence that helped keep our president from being assassinated. And I think that's a pretty darn good ally to have in a region where you don't always have people with the best of intentions. All right, it's time for Friday Punditry. Our friend, nutritionist, businesswoman, media personality, author, and all-around good and cool person, Jillian Michaels, is our pundit of the week. Jillian, welcome back to the Scott Jennings Show.
2: Hey, boss, how are you?
1: I'm great. Good to hear you, and thanks for taking some time for us here on a Friday. We always enjoy talking to you. I want to jump right in to our Friday punditry. I assume that you, like many of the rest of us, have been paying attention to the what's going on out in Utah with the Charlie Kirk pretrial hearing. I want to start there. Have you been watching any of this unfold? And if you have, I assume you have, what's been sort of going through your mind as you've been watching this proceeding?
2: Okay, I just caught up on this. Scott, I'm so sorry. I have a mixed minus and I can only hear myself.
1: I think you can actually hang up the phone. I think they were telling me you can hang up the phone because we have you on the on the other thing.
2: Oh my God. Okay. Hold on, boss. Hold on.
1: Okay.
2: Okay,
1: hang on. We're getting a sound engineering education live on the air. Yes, we have you, Jillian.
2: Of course this would happen the first time I get to join you on video here. All right. I'm ready to answer the question. I just caught up on all of this last night, actually. And I am completely confounded, Scott, on how anyone can think that Tyler Robinson is innocent. It seems
1: that's where
2: insane
1: I am.
2: To me.
1: Yeah. Well, I agree with you. I mean, if you've looked at the evidence and you've seen the text messages and the video testimony from his lover, and you know they have the weapon and the video,
2: Scott, on the audio,
1: you have all. Oh, Jillian, I'm still.
2: Hang on.
1: I'm still here. Okay, guys, I think we're having an issue with Jillian. Yep. So we're going to try to get Jillian back, but the point she's raising is absolutely true, that if you've watched any of this, if you've seen any of the evidence, it's overwhelming. I saw a lawyer on TV the other day who's been analyzing this very closely. I think he called it a Mount Everest of evidence that Tyler Robinson committed this murder. And yet, you have all these people out there led by Candace Owens that are refusing to just stare the truth in the face. The truth is Tyler Robinson, according to the evidence, according to everything we've seen, killed Charlie Kirk. And this hearing this week has laid all that evidence out. And now the judge has an overwhelming reason to take this thing to a murder trial, which he says, by the way, he'll probably do in September. Jillian, I think we have you back now. And I was just discussing with the
2: audience.
1: You got
2: me back.
1: Here.
2: I got you.
1: Yeah. Well, I was just discussing with the audience how dismaying it is that you have all these people who don't want to believe the evidence that's being presented, and they want to continue to delve in all this conspiracy. And it's so despicable because I think of what it's doing to the widow, Erica Kirk. When you look at the toll this is taking on her. You know, she lost her husband, the children lost their father, and on top of that, she's got to deal with all these conspiracy theorists and people, by the way, including Candace, who have argued that she has something to do with it. It's despicable.
2: Not only that, they're destroying his legacy. It's the entire package. You're going after his family, you're destroying his legacy, you're destroying all of his friends. And literally, Scott, there is Tyler Robinson. He was back and forth to the college four times that day. That's his gun. He turned himself in before he was under arrest. His parents told him to turn himself in. His transfer-y lover all but said he did it. I'm just, what is it that people are not grasping about this? I'm like, tell me what you see that I don't see, because there is absolutely zero room for me at this point to believe that it was not Tyler Robinson.
1: I know. I'm with you. And I honestly, Jillian, I think what they see is engagement farming, self-aggrandizement, monetization. Mm-hmm. I think that's what they see. Now, in the case of Candace, she may have other personal motivations, which people have discussed online. But I do think a lot of people leech onto these situations and say, oh, I can say provocative things here, and I can say crazy things, because there's a marketplace for crazy. And in that marketplace often can be somewhat lucrative. Well, I hope that what happens here is that most people look at this and see the evidence, see the clear truth, this trial happens, and that Erica and the family and Turning Point, I hope they get justice. And I agree with what you said. Charlie's legacy here, that's what matters. You know, we had Charlie on Salem Radio, and I was on the air that day when he was shot, and we've carried on the tradition here with the Scott Jennings Show of discussing the issues and doing the debates that Charlie was doing. That's the legacy, remembering how Charlie taught us to debate and to approach our political opponents and to be factual in our arguments. That's that, and to have values. I mean, that's the Charlie Kirk legacy these people are trying to tarnish. All right, let's turn our attention to more politics. Jillian, have you been following what is going on with the Senate race in Maine with this crazy character, Graham Plattner, who has been run out of the Senate race up there after these terrible allegations? I'm curious, from your vantage in your corner of the world, how have you been viewing what's going on with Graham Plattner and the Democrats and how they've handled all this week?
2: Okay. So I've been following this one pretty closely because I couldn't really wrap my head around how establishment Democrats like Elizabeth Warren and Bernie Sanders were getting behind this guy. He's so radical. He's so anti-Semitic. He's a raging misogynist. And Scott, After I watched that couple that vetted him, did you see that video of the guy and the girl? Okay.
1: The sound of their voice, like it almost was like a Saturday Night Live skit, like a caricature of what you would imagine these idiots would sound like. But no, it's actually real.
2: Yes.
1: It's sort of shocking how all this happened. But I think it uncovers some very deep problems, some deep rot in the Democratic Party right now. They got some real problems with how they are not just picking candidates, but then presenting them to the public. Well, I mean, they made up a whole story about Plattner. He's not an oyster farmer. He's not a working class guy. He's a ne'er-do-well privileged guy who's never really done anything other than be a scumbag. And they presented him as some working class hero. By the way, the working class people in Maine never bought it. But that's what they chose to do. It's a lot of rot in their party, I think.
2: Well, it turns out that rot is linked to the Democratic Socialists of America. That's who those two, that's who they work for. And I kept thinking, this guy's got to be DSA. And every time you look into Plattner, it's like, well, no, he leans socialist. You know, he's a Bernie guy, but he's not a member of the DSA. And they buried it. And these two who vetted him, who, you know, crafted this glorified image of him being an oyster farmer, they are DSA. They found this guy. They vetted him. Mm. They packaged him up. And all of his repulsive qualities came front and center, and the people of Maine rejected it. And it wasn't because of the latest rape allegation. It's because he was tanking in the polls by the end of June.
1: Absolutely.
2: And the entire Democrat Party debased themselves, holding their nose, as Sonny Hostin said, to get behind him. But the people of Maine are better than that. Thank God.
1: Yeah, they're going to move on to somebody else here. I don't know who's going to win. You know, interestingly, Plattner has said he's going to drop out. He hasn't actually dropped out yet. You know, he has until Monday. We'll see. We'll see what happens up there. Yeah. Our Friday pundit is the great Jillian Michaels. Jillian, I want you to hang on because it is tradition that our pundit in the final segment of the show picks the winner of the week. So I need you to think carefully about who won the week in America. Or in the world, and it'll be all up to you to tell us in just a moment. But first, a message from our new partner to the Scott Jennings Show. It's called Noble Gold Investments. 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The question is not whether you should do it, but who can you trust when you decide to invest? 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
8: Bible.
0: The man who made CNN safe for conservatives again. Here's Scott Jennings.
1: All right, wrapping up the show and the week with our pundit of the week, Jillian Michaels. Jillian, before I ask you who your winner of the week is, I would like for you to tell us what you're working on right now. You do so much. You've always got so much going on, and we love to see what you're doing and your content and your projects. What's the next big thing coming from Jillian Michaels?
2: Thanks, Scott. Actually, I'm working on a book that's called The Sickness Syndicate, and it looks at the ways in which the four industries of ag, food, pharma, and insurance are literally making us all fat, sick, and nearly dead. And I have a project coming out with Fox Nation this fall, and it's called Toxic 2. So it's a follow-up. It's a sequel to the first one we did that went really well, and it's looking at the ways in which we are poisoning our youth from screens to food, all of it. So kind of dark stuff, but important to know nonetheless.
1: It looks like I've just pulled up your book here, The Sickness Syndicate, and it looks like you can pre-order it on Amazon, and you're expecting it to come out, looks like next February. Is that right?
2: You know, the publisher has moved it around a few times. The last I heard was January, so you're that's news to me.
1: Okay.
2: Hopefully
1: you know what?
2: Soon.
1: I was in the same boat. When I wrote my book, I wasn't always up on the latest publishing machinations, but nonetheless, we'll look for this book from Jillian Michaels called The Sickness Syndicate, and we'll have you back when that comes out. All right, it's time for the winners and losers with Jillian Michaels. Now, be forewarned, audience, I don't know what she's going to say. She has said to me that I may be surprised by this. Let's see if we are. Jillian, who is your winner of the week?
2: All right, are you ready? I think it's Donald Trump. And now you might think that he is the biggest loser of the week because the ceasefire is off. But, Scott, I have a theory. Now, this is all conjecture, but I think that Trump never had any intention of going through with that memorandum of understanding. I think so many of us were like, this deal seems like garbage. I don't really get it. I think he used that ceasefire to open up the alternative shipping route that has been dead since prior to the Iranian Revolution in the 70s. So they use the ceasefire. They demine it. They get permission to use it. They put our Navy in there. They widen it up. They start using it, and now they've removed Iran's ability to say, that's our territory, so legally you can't use it, because it's not. They're not using Iran's infrastructure, their physical infrastructure, because they're not. So in order to gain back control, Iran has one choice, and that's use force, which they did in waters that were not theirs, on tankers that were not U.S. tankers. And I think what it did was it allowed Trump and Vance to say, we did everything right. They're the ones that broke the ceasefire. Now we have no choice but to use force against them. And they alienated themselves with the international community that much further by engaging in those actions. I think it was a trap. That's my theory, Scott.
1: All right. Jillian Michael says Donald Trump playing 4D chess on Iran. I'll tell you two things that jump out to me from your take. Number one, I think it's absolutely true that what we've learned is that we can move dependence on the strait. So other oil producing nations are removing their dependence on that particular area. And number two, because of that, and because there's still some ships going through, we haven't seen the volatility in the oil market. In fact, right now, crude oil is trading at $71.58 a barrel. It was $80 when Donald Trump became the president. We just haven't seen a spike in that this week. So, Jillian, you might be onto something with your take about how Trump has played this. And look, you know, my view is this. He gave diplomacy a chance. He said, look, if you guys want to participate with the rest of the world, fine. But if you don't, also fine, and we'll go back to bombing you. And that's where we are now. I hope it doesn't last forever. But it may last for a long time because the people who run this place are obviously fanatics. Who don't deal in reason. And so we're dealing with a fallout of that. All right. You know what I just realized, by the way, since you're on here, I should have given you the loser and I could have said who is the biggest loser of the week, which would, of course, made all the sense in the world for me to have done that. I just thought of it now, but you've already done the winner. So I'll take your job. Now I'm going to do the biggest loser and I'm going to tell you who the biggest loser is. I'm sorry to tell you, it's Candace Owens. Because the entire conspiracy theory house of cards around Charlie Kirk has completely come crashing down this week. Every single thing they threw out there, the exploding microphone and all this garbage, every single thing has been debunked by the evidence presented in the courtroom in Utah. We know the truth. Tyler Robinson did it. We have the evidence and all the conspiracies being spun have been totally debunked. Jillian Michaels, you're terrific. I hope to see you in the very near future. We'll wrap up the week here. Thank you all so much for listening. We'll be back on Monday, probably from Philadelphia. It's Scott Jennings. Common Sense for the American People. You're on Salem. Thank you so much for being with us and being part of our community. Take care.
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1: A warning from the Commander-in-Chief. I'm Chris DeMeo, Fox News. President Trump reiterates the ceasefire is over, but warns Iran to open the Strait of Hormuz or else. Over 100 targets were hit as military strikes continue in the Middle East.
17: The U.S. hit roughly 170 targets in Iran this week, including rail bridges the U.S. says were used to transport weapons. As U.S. strikes finished, another round attacked southern Iran. The source of that attack remains a mystery. The U.S. says American forces didn't do it. One Iranian lawmaker pointed suspicion at the United Arab Emirates. It happened after Iran once again fired missiles at its neighbors. On Friday, Qatari negotiators supported by the U.S. arrived in Iran with the goal of de-escalation and a return to talks. President Trump posted that Iran requested more talks, but the United States has stated to them in no uncertain terms that the ceasefire is over.
1: Fox's Mike Tobin. A pair of quarterfinal matches taking place on Saturday at the World Cup. Fox's Tony Genualdo with a preview.
18: Two more teams are set to punch their tickets to the FIFA World Cup semifinals today. The action begins at 5 p.m. Eastern on Fox as Norway faces England. Norway has been one of the stories of the tournament so far, as their fans have been seen rowing across the country. Erling Haaland has led the charge for the Norwegian team with 7 goals. But England is coming off a win against co-host Mexico in the round of 16, and their captain Harry Kane has 6 goals. Following that, at 9 p.m. Eastern on Fox, Argentina faces Switzerland. The defending champions are being led by Lionel Messi, who has the most goals of any player in this tournament with 8. Meanwhile, Switzerland will try to keep their momentum going after a penalty shootout win against Colombia. Tony Genualdo, Fox News.
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23: Hey, it's Jason Rantz. 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Chelan, Leavenworth, Westport, doesn't matter where you're headed, you're getting there on roads that are a construction nightmare right now. Lane closures, sudden stops on the freeway, detours that dump you into traffic you didn't expect. One second you're cruising, the next you're slamming the brakes because some dude ahead of you didn't see the cones in time. Add in summer barbecues, a few too many drinks, people out late, and you've got a recipe for accidents. 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

0: you look who made it to work on a big Friday episode of Fox Across America with Jimmy Failla. A man who does not know if Mitch McConnell is alive right now. Not to make light of it, but we're in a really sticky situation as a country. We used to have this thing called investigative journalism, but now we're being openly told by members of Congress we truly don't know what's happening with Mitch McConnell.
1: What in the wide, wide world of sports is going on here?
0: But take a number on that one, because we're still trying to get to the bottom of this back and forth in Iran. The Trump man doesn't sound like he's happy. And we've got some new revelations on the Graham Plattner fallout. He is not signing the paperwork to leave the race till Monday, leaving all of his options open right now. I don't know what that means, but it wouldn't be the first time he refused to take no for an answer based on what we've been told. 888-788-9910 if you want to be a part of a hyped up show. Jenny Failla, my wife, has made weight. And she is on the program today.
2: What the hell did you just say?
0: Oh, you have no idea. I'll tell worse jokes about her to her face. Jenny's a good sport. Come on. She's going to be on Fox News Saturday night next week. And Riley Gaines is in the house as well. Riley Gaines is, of course, in so many different ways, a hero to so many different biological women, because she was one of the people that stepped up when a guy by the name of Will Thomas, who was ranked in the 300s as a male swimmer, decided to jump in against the women.
3: That's not right.
0: True story. Will Thomas became Leah Thomas, also the first women swimmer in history to battle her competitors while also jumping into the pool and battling shrinkage. But you know the deal. No matter where you weigh in on any of these issues, you are all welcome today and every day on the program. The only rule we have, you could be a Republican, we don't care. Nobody's going to discriminate against you if you're a Democrat. I have no political preference for our callers, for our guests. We're just trying to have the frickin' conversation. Do you remember the conversation? You'd just talk about it and you'd move on. It doesn't really work that now you disagree and there.
2: Somebody ought to belt you in the mouth.
0: They want to kill you. You can't coexist. You know, that's.
4: I'll break you in half like a little toothpick.
0: That's how debate works now. You're like, I want to close the border. And they're like, well, men can have babies. And you're like, wait, what?
5: You're a stupid man.
0: Weapons grade stupid if you believe such things. But we're going to get into it either way you slice it. And as I said, be a Republican, be a Democrat, Libertarian, Independent. Just don't be a bang. Happy Friday. I'm in a good mood. Hannity tonight. No Hannity. It's Hannity minus Hannity. Remember that old Garfield? Garfield minus Garfield. I get Hannity tonight with Kellyanne Conway in the hot seat. So if you want to see me and Kellyanne do our thing. Looks like an episode of Dancing with the Stars. It'll be fun. I love doing TV with her. And of course, tomorrow night, my TV show, Fox News Saturday Night with Jimmy Failla. Hey, girl. That show features not only CIA superstar Mike Baker, Gianno Caldwell, comedian Aaron Berg, but one of our guests this week, Tiffany Smiley, who I absolutely love in media. Like, she's just a great hang, great energy. She is going to be there as well. Tiffany Smiley famously ran for Senate in Washington. Did not win, unfortunately, and that's their loss. But she is a hog farmer in Washington, for real. And there's some commonality there because I dated a lot of hogs in college. I mean, oh, man.
6: Fat, drunk, and stupid is no way to go through life.
0: Oh, fat, drunk, and stupid is how I went through a lot of college. We had a damn good time doing it. But as we get underway today,

0: The Mitch McConnell thing is just completely inexcusable. And I want to start here for one simple reason. We're now accepting things from our government that are unacceptable. I've said this to you a lot lately. My biggest challenge as a talk show host is there's a huge contingent of this audience that obviously leans to the right, as I do. I get that. Okay, but so much right-wing media now just wants you to own the libs. But owning the libs doesn't mean the government's going to represent your interests. Think of how hard we fought in the last election for Trump to get up off the mat after winning election and then 2020 losing an election.
1: Wrong.
0: Okay, I'm just saying he was no longer the president. They swore in Joe Biden.
2: I don't remember that ever happening.
0: But it did. He did become president. Okay, and yes, he did not know where he was at any point during those 4 years.
3: I'm Kamala Harris, and I approve this message.
0: But the point is, through watching Trump win an election, ostensibly lose an election, and win another election, we're now sitting here with hard-fought wins in the House, the Senate, and the White House. Yet, we are nowhere near getting the Save America Act passed. Voter ID that 97% of Republicans want. 97% of Republicans want. On an overall, it's 84% of American voters in this country want voter ID. Yet Donald Trump right now on a Friday is refusing to sign a housing bill because he thinks it's the only way John Thune in the Senate's going to get off their ass and try to find the votes to pass a bill that 97% of Republicans want. Think of the insanity of that. So my challenge is, when you get on the air every day, I don't want to sit here and own the libs, because what does it get you? You might feel better. We might get some funny memes out of it. But the goal has to be to kick the government in the pants and get them to do their frickin' job.
4: When you're right, you're right. And you're right.
0: And another one of their jobs is not just representing the will of the voters, but it's keeping the voters informed on what's happening. Okay, there is a viral video right now of Mitch McConnell, who is seemingly being thrown into an ambulance after he had a heart attack 3 weeks ago. Horrific. Obviously, you don't wish that on anybody. But the fact that it's been 3 weeks and we don't know, and we're getting these, you know, like Scott Jennings is a good guy. I've met him at parties saying, oh, I just spoke to Mitch McConnell for 20 minutes. You're like, I don't know. Did you? But when you see like three more people tweet out the same statement, just spoke. He was energetic. He was spunky. We talked about Iran and Ukraine. You go, oh, this looks a lot like those coordinated talking points that we get out of the Democratic Party. Okay, it really does.
5: I admire your honesty.
0: I mean, yeah, you got to be honest, man. You're just a talk show host. Okay, but let me give you some of this because there's so much to get to. Here is even, I'll give News Nation credit for this. Okay, I like News Nation right now. I don't really know anybody there. I've never watched a second of their programming. But Katie Pavlich has a show on News Nation. And if you remember, Katie Pavlich was a general in the Fail of Fashion Army before she wound up on Nation. We loved Katie Pavlich. Okay, just because she's sort of in a competitor doesn't mean we don't like Katie Pavlich. So I, you know, sending them all the good vibes in the world. And the representative from Indiana, Marlon Stutzman, he's being honest. Here he is, clip one.
6: As a Republican, I think we need to hold our own party accountable. And so the fact that we haven't heard anything really from Senator McConnell is very discouraging and concerning. And I think that for the representation of the Republican Party and to get some of the bills done that we want to get done in the Senate, it's critical that we have a senator from Kentucky voting in the Senate chamber.
7: Do you know that he's alive?
6: I don't. You know, just the things that I've heard and seen from some friends is that he's obviously not doing well, but don't know if he's alive or has passed away.
0: I mean,
8: this could be a problem.
0: So he's being upfront with you. That is an elected official in Congress telling you that even through his own congressional sources, he doesn't know if Mitch McConnell is alive or passed away. Because that's insane. This is an elected official who represents millions of people, who has controlled the Senate for the better part of 40 or 50 years. Okay, I mean, it's 1984, I believe, when he got on the Senate. But yeah, what are we talking about? 42 years. That's bananas. Okay, and we're now living in an America where we don't get the transparency from our government that we deserve. Now, there's some people out there that are like, they technically need to say he's alive till the August 3rd ballot cutoff on their Senate race and whether or not he'd have to be replaced before the end of his term. And that sounds conspiratorial. But every day that you don't get an answer, the conspiracies grow. That's the biggest challenge we have right now. Here's Scott Jennings. He started this in saying that, you know, I spoke to him today. He called me and everybody was like, come on, this sounds like the old, I've got a really hot girlfriend, but she doesn't live around here. This is the incredulity of pretty much everybody in America is based on this statement right here. Clip three.
7: You know, as we wrap up here, do you think he'd be willing to call into the show? Could we get him on the phone now?
1: You know, I wasn't really expecting him to call this morning, to be honest. So when the phone rang and I was able to talk to him, I was frankly pretty grateful. And, you know, when things happen to him and happen to people in your life that you really care about, you know, you just sort of naturally feel extremely worried. So when I heard his voice today and he was clearly keeping up with stuff, that made me happy to hear from him.
0: Okay, and listen, we want that to be real. You want Mitch McConnell to be alive to call up Scott Jennings and catch him by surprise. But if you noticed, what she said was, do you think he'd call into the show? What he said is, I was happy to hear from him. It's always nice when you care about somebody.
5: Don't change the subject. Just answer the f***ing question.
0: Did he answer the question?
8: Not even close.
0: The only guy who has answered the question straight up is President Trump. Here he is on Air Force One, July 8th. It's always a little noisy on Air Force One, but Trump has asked if he's spoken to Mitch McConnell. He says no. He says, is he alive? He says, I have no idea. Listen to this. Clip two.
9: Have you spoken to Senator Mitch McConnell since the conversation?
10: No, I haven't.
9: How's
10: he doing? I have no idea how he's doing.
0: That's the President of the United States saying he has no idea how Mitch McConnell is doing.
11: You gotta do better than that.
0: That's not acceptable. Like, if Trump is running interference for something else, it's not acceptable. Like, I voted for Trump. I like Trump. I think his policies are so much better for the country than anything coming out of the Democratic Party. I do. I could, you know, talk about it for 20 hours. Okay, off the top of my head, I can give you 20 hours worth of dissertations on why Trump is better for America than probably the next 50 years of Democrats will be. And it's true. And it's really simple. He's prioritizing the country. Closing the border prioritizes the country. Cutting taxes prioritizes the country. Okay, getting Iran to relinquish permanent control of the Straits of Hormuz makes us energy dominant, prioritizes the country. You might not think it matters. It matters. You know, the things he wants to do in Greenland, he's not doing them for funskies, like his golf course was closed this weekend, so he thought he'd go invade Greenland. He knows that energy is going to dictate who is the preeminent superpower 50 years and 100 years from now. And Greenland has a lot of the rare earth minerals we need if we're going to stay away from China in this AI race, okay? But the reality of this moment is that answer Trump just gave you is not an acceptable answer. Like, there should be a follow-up question like, will you find out and let us know? And for some reason, we're all just kind of like chugging along. It's Friday. You guys are going to go to happy hour? Nah, we're going to go to Billy's ball game. We're going to go hang out. Tomorrow, we're going to go to the race. We're going to have a good time. And it's should be your priority. You live in America. It's Friday night. Be happy. I'm excited. Okay, but the fact that we spend as much time on politics in this show and in our everyday lives, and we're sitting here in the year 2026, where we have supposedly never had more information at our disposal than any generation in the history of the world. Between the proliferation of smartphones, which have, by the way, made us all dumber, the endless surveillance that surrounds every inch of consciousness that you have as a human being, the cameras, the traceable conversations, the digital imprint, everything that's going on in the world now can be accounted for in less than a minute and a half. You say something happened in Tuscaloosa, within a minute and a half, if the CIA wants to, if the government wants to, they can dump the cell phone towers and find out exactly what happened in Tuscaloosa. That's how it works. They can do anything, okay? Tuscaloosa is just a hypothetical, by the way. Don't go looking around Tuscaloosa, although you might find Mitch McConnell there for all I know, because the government isn't telling us anything. And the point is, in an age where it's never been easier to get answers, you can push a button on your phone right now and have a pair of pants in your driveway before the end of the day. Okay, order any food, subscribe to any steak service. I'm pretty big on the Omaha steaks myself. Deliver any food you want. Dude, you can literally hit a button on your phone and have any woman you're attracted to delivered to your house anywhere in the country right now.
12: Hubba, hubba.
0: But you can't find out where the Senate leader is. Okay, and you can tell me John Thune might be the Senate leader, whatever. Mitch McConnell's like Nancy Pelosi. Whether he occupies the position or not, he is the guy that wields the lever of power in his party. But right now, we don't know if they're wielding him. Okay. And as much as I think the Democrats are a bunch of nutbags, and I have so many jokes to tell about them this weekend on TV, the harsh reality of right now is our government is giving us a giant middle finger.
8: What can I tell you, kid? You're right. When you're right, you're right. You're right.
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0: Boom, there it is. Fox Across America with Jimmy Fallon. Busy Friday episode of the show. It is ladies' night, not just any ladies' night. It is biological ladies' night. Riley Gaines is going to be here. A bit of a folk hero. She has a great show on OutKick. And, of course, Jenny Fallon, my wife, the woman Maury Povich said was the mother of my child. I mean, that is something. Those Mexican guys. Actually, they were thrilled. They weren't upset. It's a lot of money to raise a kid in this day and age. But as we sit here right now, a couple of conversations are taking place simultaneously. As a conservative voter myself, I am attempting to hold my party accountable and get the lowdown on Mitch McConnell. I do not wish him any ill will. I'm trying to be tactful about this. But the only reports we have is that he had a heart attack 3 weeks ago, and not even the president of the United States can say whether he's alive or not.
1: This is total crap.
0: That's not acceptable. You know, we're going to make the case tonight on TV, tomorrow night on TV, and we'll continue to do so a little bit today on the radio. Because, you know, what basically happened is, and I've said this so many times, it's like exhausting for some of you to hear. It's exhausting to say. But people in Washington don't respect voters anymore because they don't have to. Politics has just turned into, it's the Yankees versus the Red Sox. That's where I live in New York. Whatever you tell me the rivalry is by you, you're in, you know, you're down Texas, Oklahoma, it's the Red River Shootout, whatever it is. Army beat Navy, you know, whatever that perennial rivalry happens to be by you. The point is, politics have become that for most Americans. And it's so much more important to beat the other side. That's basically what our circle is. The hamster wheel of consumption we're on is just the thing that keeps our paws moving every day is tell me why I'm better than these guys. Tell me why they're going to lose and we're going to win. Show me where they're wrong. Tell me what the thing, you know, that whole thing. But the reality is, okay, that is absolutely positively not the assignment. It's not the assignment that you were given by your founding fathers. You know, we have a republic. If you can keep it, everybody knows the iconic quote, and you keep it by holding your government to a higher standard. Okay, we're sitting here in a moment where the Democrats just nominated a Nazi sex pest, and he only got run out of town because he fell behind in the polls. Okay, if the guy had stayed ahead in the polls, he would absolutely positively still be in the race.
2: I agree with that.
0: Of course he would. It's not his views. We have people in the race here in New York. They're not getting forced off the ticket. And they're calling for death to America. America deserved 9/11. Abolish the police. How is that not disqualifying anywhere in the world?
3: I think he's got a point.
0: Yeah. The point is, if you're winning, you know the old Al Davis line? Old owner of the Raiders, just win, baby. That's how politics work now. You just want to win. There's no standard. There's no character issue. There's no bar. People say they lower the bar. There is no bar. Kamala drank the whole thing. We're going to talk in the next segment about how we get back accountability. And I think me, the most ridiculous person who works in media, might have hatched a plan. And I will share it with you at the top of the next segment. Don't go anywhere. Class back in session.

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0: Oh, girl, they're playing Maneater on Fox Across America, which I don't think you can legally play in a liberal city like mine. I think you have to say Them Eater. They're a Them Eater, I think is how it goes. But now's no time to get into pronoun debates. We got some grown-up radio to do. It's Fox Across America. It's Friday. I'm in a great mood. You know what I'm going to be doing next Friday? With any luck, if everything runs on time, I will be in Monterey at the Golden State Theater doing stand-up comedy. My son Lincoln opening the show. That is as exciting as my life gets. Like, I'm not, you know, no, there's no hyperbole. You know, Joe Biden would say, not a joke. No hyperbole, Jack. I mean, well, Biden would say a lot of things, you know.
1: Make sure the television, make sure you have the record player on at night, the phone.
0: But the point is, we'll be out there in California behind enemy lines. It's a big deal. Friday night, July 17th. Saturday night, the 18th, we're up in Napa at the Uptown Theater. And if you want tickets to those, they're at foxacrossamerica.com. And of course, July the 25th, we will be at the Grove in Anaheim. Yo, California, they can tell you you're the most liberal state in the country, but these people are showing up to these Jimmy Fallon shows. It is sick. It is sick. Blown away. My comedy pimp William would be the first one to tell you, wow, we're selling a lot of tickets in California, which is great. I mean, it's a big testament to our reach out there and some of the great stations we're on. I want to shout out KSRO, but don't want to give Lawrence a big head. I'm kidding. We love Lawrence. But the point I'm trying to make here is I make human points on the radio. That's why I have a career. I am not like an astute political analyst. This is not me self-deprecating. I'm not putting myself down. I'm just telling you that my superpower in media is that I am consuming this either at your level of intellect or slightly below in the case of most of the audience. Like when my wife comes on in the third hour, we will talk about human stuff, raising a kid, sending him to college. I want to get Jenny's take on the Trump accounts. That's a big one for me because I thought that was the biggest thing that happened in the news this week. They're telling people of every color and background and ethnicity, you know, for all the Trump's a racist and he's selling us out to the rich friends. Guys, the Trump accounts take any kid in this country and put him on a course to be a millionaire by the age of 55. If you are literally banking $10 a week, we're not talking about thousands of dollars. There's a big misnomer out there, and I was a victim of it most of my life. I thought people who had millions of dollars were making hundreds of thousands of dollars, or in some case, even millions of dollars. No, it's a lot of people who managed to find a way to keep expenses down, not make their disposable income too disposable, and just squirrel a little away. It's all Shawshank Redemption. You know, you pull out the rock hammer and you just tunnel into the wall. That's all compounding interest is. The Trump account's putting $1,000 in the bank. Now you're tunneling away. 10 bucks here, 10 bucks there. And that's it. Okay, and you could raise a millionaire. You could be making $18,200 a year, and you just gave birth to a baby. And you go, damn, I'm screwed. How am I going to keep the lights on? I was doing exactly that. But for one less pizza or burrito or whatever the hell you eat at the fast food place a week, that $10 can guarantee you that your kid might not have been born into means. But you are guaranteeing a world where your kid grows up to have a good amount of money. Whether they survive you, outlive you, you know, it doesn't matter. The point is, okay, whether you're around to see it or not, it's like life insurance. Okay, you're just doing it to know that you've looked out for them. And that matters so much more. And again, it is a reach out to the poorest people in the country. For all the talk about affordability, the Democrats keep telling you, oh, buying a house, paying for college. If that was a priority, they would be giving Trump a standing ovation right now for the Trump accounts. But of course, they're not. Why?
2: Democrats are so full of crap.
0: Seriously, they're talking about the reflecting pool. What's going on out there in Iran? They're telling you Iran is winning. It's still probably for all the funny things that happened with me and Donald Trump when we were alone in the Oval Office. As the media was leaving, he goes, you believe these people say I'm losing the war? Like, and he was saying it like it was hilarious because he's like, you know, he knows they're full of, you know what? But it's like, that's a level of play acting that you still, you know, you want to be able to put that past people. You want to be like, well, Iran doesn't have a navy. They don't have an air force. The one Ayatollah is dead. The second one is in Mitch McConnellville. We don't know if he's alive or not. Okay, yeah, they're setting off some mines in the Straits to try to keep this thing going. And yeah, they're trying to slow roll us in the negotiation. But the point is, the scoreboard says America 59, Iran nothing.
3: He knows what he's talking about.
0: And the media is still on TV like, it's not working. Not going bad right now. Trump doesn't know what he's doing.
2: The media is a bunch of losers.
0: I'm like, how many videos do they need to show you of things blowing up in Iran? Okay, just put it in your head. Whether you're watching all these videos or you're not watching these videos. Thankfully, by the grace of God, there's no videos of things blowing up here. And we need to keep it that way. Okay, because we are dominating the game. Dominating. And we need to keep it that way. But the fact that the media has prioritized just make Trump look bad at all costs means that when he does something that is so tangibly good that literally every American of every background benefits from it, they just have to pretend that it never happened.
4: Journalism in this country is dead and buried.
0: I started this week looking for clips of people acknowledging how good the Trump accounts were. Okay, we had three of them by Tuesday. But we kept scouring the media all day Tuesday, all night Tuesday, all day Wednesday, all night Wednesday, all day Thursday, all night Thursday. It was like the Lionel Richie song, all night long, that whole thing, all night Thursday. We started with three clips. We invested 72 hours more. And do you know how many clips we have now? Three. It was mentioned to my count three times on TV this week, once by Scott Bessent, who's in the Trump administration. They were otherwise discussed. Dana Bash will give her credit, and CNBC mentioned it once. But you understand, this is, if you are raising a child, if you are running a household, if you're trying to save for a rainy day, but more importantly, force a generation of Americans into a conversation around financial literacy. Think about how many kids right now have student loans that don't come with a job that they're having trouble paying for. Now, if we had a financially literate generation of people in this country, how many of the people do you think would have taken out those loans? Okay, the correct answer is probably like 2% of them.
5: Correctamundo.
0: Probably 2% of them. If you sat down, the average person's smart enough to know that if you sit down and they go, all right, well, you're going to study art history. Oh, that's great. Yeah, that'll be $475,000. And congratulations when you get out of college. You're going to have blue hair, a pierced nose, but man, are you going to be able to make an iced coffee at Starbucks? Oh, look out, world. You'll have a $475,000 degree. And if someone comes up to that counter while you are misspelling their name on a cup and they bring up art, man, are you going to be equipped to talk to them while you're working a double at Starbucks? And I am not besmirching working a double at Starbucks. I look like an overweight, I dress like an overweight figure skater. There's no job beneath me. Okay, but the point is, you're not supposed to be working at Starbucks with a $200,000, $300,000, $400,000 degree that a university got away with charging you for because we convinced a generation of kids they need college. Okay, do you know what kids need right now? If you're raising a kid right now, you wanted a kid that was going to be rich, financially independently rich. Okay, you need a kid that wants to go be an electrician. Because there is such a massive shortage of electricians that on major projects right now, instead of training people, they don't have the time. They're literally just poaching electricians from other jobs. Do you know how many people, I'm not making this up, have kids who are making bank because they learned to trade? If you're a plumber, okay, you know how to do something with your hands, the carpentry union, whatever the case may be, that's where the money is. Because it doesn't come with $500,000 or $200,000 or $100,000 worth of overhead. Okay, if we had a conversation around financial literacy, kids would attack adulthood. And instead of being like, I want to be this or I want to be that, you'd actually look at it through the lens of what's it going to cost me to do it? What might I possibly make back? How is this going to, further my lifestyle or hold it back? And this is the calculated decision I've tried to make. That's all I'm doing with my kid. I told my son everything there is you could possibly know about being a comedian and a TV host. Everything on earth you could possibly learn, I know. Not because I am a fountain of knowledge, but because I have literally screwed up every angle of approach you can to success. But if you're willing to persist, those failures become teachable moments. They could become assets. They become arrows in a quiver because you're learning from your own mistakes. I say this all the time. Everybody you know that you think is successful. You want to tell me Elon Musk? How many rockets did Elon Musk blow up before he got one to take off? Think of the first guy to walk on the moon. Okay, Neil Armstrong. Go out to Wapakoneta, Ohio, where my wife is from. Every elderly person out there that's a farmer has at least one story about Neil crashing a hang glider into a barn. For real. Oh, yeah, right down here on 36 in Urbana. Neil came slamming into the side of the barn. He thought he was making a homemade jet. Yeah, it was a mess. Now here he is at Kettlerville. He's eating some turtle soup. Yeah, dunked the plane right in the side of the road. It was a mess. Everybody has one of those stories. But Neil Armstrong kept getting up and wound up getting so far up that he stood on the moon. Okay, but the point I'm having here is that financial literacy is the most consequential thing going on in America right now. But they're not letting it happen. Why are they not letting it happen? One, if you're a Democrat, you're a liberal activist who works in the media, you're never going to give Trump credit for doing anything good. But two, the educational institutions who hold this monopoly over the mind think in this country, you know, the ones that tell you America sucks and, you know, we're oppressors, and if you're white, you're bad by default. And everything Martin Luther King fought for, the Democrats are reversing. They don't want to live in a country where you judge people by the color, the content of their character and not the color of their skin. We live in a country now where it's all about identity politics. Oh, you want to secure the border? What do you got against brown people? Oh, nothing. Tell them to come legally. Bring as many as you want. Tell them to come legally. Sign up, pay taxes. That's what we do. Okay, the biggest problem the Democrats have right now is they're electing socialists. But their most viable voting demographic, I said this to Harold Ford yesterday on the Five, is immigrants. Okay, and you know why the immigrants are coming here? They're fleeing socialism. So you don't flee socialism to come to a country that's going socialist. That's insane. So the Democrats are really riding the rails on that one. But the reality is they're also derelict in their duty to inform their electorate of what actually matters and should be focused on. That's the biggest challenge to right now. And that's the way you get the government to be accountable again. That's how you focus. You consume what matters. If you click on the link that says, what's up with the reflecting pool? Guess what you get more of in your political discourse? The reflecting pool. Does the reflecting pool matter? It doesn't. I mean, from the standpoint of we want it to look good. It's our national mall. It's the first thing people see when they come to our nation's capital. Yeah, it should look good. That's why we didn't complain when Barack Obama spent $42 million fixing up the same pool. Okay, but Donald Trump comes along 10 years later, spends $13 million to fix up the pool, and the media's like, hell no! Ain't nobody gonna spend that kind of money on no pool!
2: The media's a bunch of losers.
0: It's crazy! And people click, and they go, oh, what's going on with the pool? Trump says somebody vandalized it. I don't think they vandalized it. Let's get Jim Acosta down there to report on this. And if you click on the link, guess what you get? You get more of that. And that's really the only way you're ever going to change the substance of the conversation in this country. If you click on sensationalism, politics revolve around sensationalism, there's no accountability. They run on sweeping generalizations. Okay, think about something as insane as Joe Biden running for president on this is a battle for the soul of our nation. I was on the radio saying, hey guys, I know I'm new to media here, maybe I'm missing something, but what do we get? If we win the battle for the soul of our nation, does that lower the phone bill, put an extra gallon of gas in the car, make college a little more affordable for the kiddo? Nothing. Oh, we get nothing. We just get to claim some type of valor. That's what we're running on here. It's like saying we live on stolen land. Lincoln went up to visit college the other day. I told him, I said, listen, you're going to die laughing because even if you don't go to a woke college, it's going to seem like the wokest place in the world because every college skews to the left. So they do a lot of the performative BS. And sure enough, he got a land acknowledgement when he showed up to college the other day. And my kid's not a political activist. He doesn't want to do it. Okay, but the point is, he still got that acknowledgement. But if he was smart, he, you know, wanted to have fun. And that's not his bag, meaning he does not want to be a provocateur and get in fights on campus. But if I am ever in a land acknowledgement, you have to ask, hey, are we giving it back or are we just bragging about stealing it here? because that's what a land acknowledgement is. If you truly believe it's stolen, which it isn't, every parcel of land in this country that has ever been occupied was basically lived on by somebody who got killed by somebody who got killed by somebody who got killed by somebody who got killed by somebody. Okay, tracing all the way back to the origin story of this inhabitable land we call America, there is nobody who isn't technically guilty of stealing it. That's how it works. But the point is, those conversations, those superficial ones, allow bad people to feel good, but offer you no deliverable. To the point I was making earlier, the substantive conversations matter. Okay, I literally sat my kid down and wanted him to graduate high school and make a serious, well-thought-out decision about his future. And as I said earlier, I have learned every lesson that you could possibly learn about showbiz, success, failure, everything in between. I dumped all of it on it. Comedy, TV, radio, writing jobs, commercial pitch man, private speaker, anything you can think of that happens in showbiz. I taught that kid the ways of the force. And he was like, yeah, I want to be a gym teacher. He's like, you're out of your mind, fatso. But the point is, he made that decision with a full depth of knowledge about what he was deciding on. Now we're sending kids off to college. The college doesn't come with a job. They're $300,000 in debt. No wonder people think capitalism is failing. It's failing them. And the only guy doing anything to turn it around and have a real conversation is Donald Trump. But is anybody even mentioning it on the left?
5: The answer would be no.
0: And that's why we can't have nice things.
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16: Bixby's at the vet right now. I think his white blood cells were up or something. They're telling me somebody might have fed him too many pork chops last weekend. I have no idea who that would be.
17: You are so full of shit.
16: No, no idea. This is the first time hearing of this. Pork chops were in my house last weekend. I had no idea. That's kind of, I have nothing. But shout out to the Bix. And we'll talk to Jenny in a little bit about it. But in the very next hour, at the very tippy top of the next hour, this is my favorite part of the rinse and repeat fraudulent media. Now that they've kicked Graham Plattner to the curb, they're willing to be honest about the man, his character, his flaws. You know, all the stuff they were covering up a week ago, they're now willing to get out there and tell you, no, you don't understand. These are things we knew all along, but they're all full of
18: 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And the editor that let it come out is garbage.
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21: Legendary tennis champion Arthur Ashe was the first African-American player to compete professionally in tennis. In leading UCLA to the NCAA title in 1965, he created a tennis program for inner cities in 1968 and was the USLTA amateur champ and won the first U.S. Open at Forest Hills, being ranked co-number one with Rod Laver in that year.
22: This is still one of the Grand Slam titles, and now Muscles is the only player who won the Grand Slam this year. After a day of rest yesterday, he was pretty tough today, and I look forward to playing him again because for this year we're all square. I think I beat him about a month and a half ago in Detroit under poor lights. So here's hoping we meet in the final of Forest Hills on my turf. So I'll see you in September.
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24: No ceasefire. I'm Deborah Valentine, Fox News. Reports of Iran requesting another round of peace talks with the U.S. despite mixed signals between the two nations. Fox's Kevin Cork has the details.
25: The Trump administration demanding that Iran issue a public statement agreeing to stop firing on commercial ships and declaring the Strait of Hormuz open. Three U.S. officials say the message was sent to Tehran through regional mediators. President Trump has agreed to continue talks with the regime but maintains the ceasefire is over for now.
24: Israel alleging that there was an assassination plot from Iran against President Trump. Talks are expected next week in Switzerland. Eight people facing charges for allegedly planning an attack on last month's UFC event at the White House. The plot was thwarted before it could happen.
26: These eight men were indicted. They're from Ohio, West Virginia, Missouri, Nebraska, Washington State, and California. The case is being run out of Columbus, Ohio. They are allegedly involved in two conspiracies. They include conspiracy to provide material support to terrorists up to 15 years behind bars and conspiracy to commit murder on federal government officials, including the president, vice president, and members of Congress, punishable by up to life in prison. The entire plot was discovered by authorities on June 10th after Tyson Proper's mother called police and said something was a little off with her son. Investigators tell Fox the alleged plan was to use drones with explosives to hit buildings near the event on the South Lawn.
24: Fox's David Spunt reporting. Maine Democratic Senate candidate Graham Plattner officially files paperwork withdrawing from his Senate race following sexual assault allegations. Senator Tom Cotton on Fox's The Ingram Angle.
27: The replacement may end up not having a Nazi tattoo, and he may not abuse women, but he's still going to share the socialist agenda that Graham Plattner and these radicals in places like New York City and Denver do as well.
24: Plattner has denied all allegations against him. 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
1: Yo, we got a big hour coming up on the radio. You can say big. We have a plus-sized hour coming up on the radio. Riley Gaines is going to be here. She's a big damn deal. We're also going to have Jenny Failla on the back end of this thing to close the week out in style. It's Friday. It's Fox Across America. You live in the greatest country in the world. You got to get fired up.
2: Freedom!
1: Amen. 888-788-9910. We may get some calls a little bit later on. But right now, we got to do some adulting in regards to Graham Plattner.
3: This guy's a serious ass.
1: GP. He calls himself P. Hustle, according to John Fetterman. And we're at this perfectly fabulous stage of political discourse where the Democrats make the pivot from standing up for a guy and trying to human shield his flaws and sell you on the idea that this is exactly what we need in the Senate to they're now doing that gymnastics routine where they all pretend they never liked the guy in the first place.
4: Democrats are so full of crap.
1: Are they ever? And this one is cartoonishly funny because you got to understand. Until we get to a place, said this on The Five yesterday, where there is societal accountability for the people who push years-long lies. Like, remember how they told us it was the sharpest Joe Biden had ever been?
4: If you like Biden so much, name three of his complete sentences.
1: But they told us that for 4 years.
5: Start your tape right now, because I'm about to tell you the truth. And F you if you can't handle the truth. This version of Biden, intellectually, analytically, is the best Biden ever. Not a close second. And I've known him for years. The Brzezinskis have known him for 50 years. If it weren't the truth, I wouldn't say it.
6: You're either crooked or you're stupid.
1: Joe Scarborough's case, it was actually both. Crooked and stupid. He knew Biden didn't know what planet he was on. Biden wasn't even chairing his own cabinet meetings in the first year of his presidency. The reason Biden was appealing to the Democrats is he allowed them to be president. They ruled through an auto pen. They outsourced the responsibility of presidenting. But unfortunately for America, our enemies don't take their cues from Rachel Maddow or Joe Scarborough. Them going on TV in their angry lesbian glasses and being like, Biden's fine. He's great, you guys. The Republicans are ageist, racist, white supremacists. And that went on for 4 years. And then unfortunately, they agreed to let Joe Biden do a debate.
7: Uh-oh, I'm in trouble.
1: He was in big trouble. Okay, he couldn't even speak in coherent sentences.
8: Making sure that we're able to make every single solitary person eligible for what I've been able to do with dealing with everything we have to do with. Look, if we finally beat Medicare.
9: Thank you, President Biden, President Trump.
10: I really don't know what he said at the end of that sentence. I don't think he knows what he said either.
1: Okay. Did that sound, Joe Scarborough, like the sharpest Joe Biden there's ever been? But they all told us that for 4 years. And when the jig was up, we didn't slam on the brake as a country and go, hey, let's name names here. Who just lied to our faces for 4 years? They should feel some sort of shame. Like, we shouldn't watch them. We shouldn't consume them. I mean, networks should fire them for perpetuating that level of fraud. Okay, I'm a free speech advocate. Free speech means you don't go to jail for the things you say. Okay, but should you be able to keep your job if you're literally and intentionally gaslighting the country to divide us to the moon? Of course not. But they did the same thing with Graham Plattner. Okay. They knew he had a Nazi tattoo. They knew he had dozens of accusers. They knew about all of his Reddit comments. But they were telling you he relates to the working class. The people of Maine like him. And he's standing up to the big people, the billionaires. Even though the billionaires were propping up his campaign. But that was the fantasy. That's what they went with. And they sold it. And just like Biden, they sold it up until the moment it became politically expedient to be like, hey, what is this guy doing here? He's terrible. And the minute he left, all of the people who were praising him immediately pulled the goalie and started bashing him.

0: my favorite thing in the world. Okay, The View. How many times have I played you the clip of The View saying, yes, we don't like his character, but you got to hold your nose and vote for him because he represents the people.
1: The View is awful.
0: Well, here's what The View is saying now. We went from hold your nose and vote for him. Okay, that's what they were saying, to this. Clip four.
2: The point being that I just think that this is such a missed opportunity. And there's also this question of the moral high ground. I think Democrats really wanted to go into the midterm saying we are running on the moral high ground. We hold our own accountable. And it's harder to argue that when you got now have several people who you defended the bigoted statements he had. You stood by him when he had the Nazi tattoo.
3: Yeah, but they
2: tattoo.
3: Got rid of him now. So it's
2: eventually, like, how long does it take?
4: You know how really long it takes. It takes, you know, who is still sitting
2: and
4: there.
2: And sometimes so, it never
0: Oh, God, it's so embarrassing. Yeah, Joy's like, yeah, but they got rid of him. No, no, but did you hear the point she made? You stood up for a Nazi sex pest. Yeah, yeah, but we got rid of him. No, no, no, no, no. But we have to acknowledge the fact. It's like a cop stopping you and going, are you drinking? And you go, not now. No. I haven't drank since I left the bar. Why? About an hour ago. No. I mean, I was drinking then, but what does it matter? We stopped drinking. Well, it matters because your car's in a pond, sir. But it's the same thing. That's what they're doing. Let me give you Tony DeCoppel over at CBS. Not exactly throwing a perfect game over there, but he's at least being honest. He's saying, yeah, they got rid of Graham Plattner because he's a loser. He's losing. Were they saying that a month ago? No. A week ago? Not even. Here it is, clip six.
5: The big question tonight is, why did so many in the Democratic Party, the party of Black Lives Matter and Believe Women, continue to see Graham Plattner as a future star, despite scandal after scandal that seemed to undermine those principles and more? Despite his old Reddit comments about, among other things, why Plattner thinks black people don't tip, despite his chest tattoo with the Nazi history, and despite the accusations of abuse against women. Through all of that and more, Plattner downplayed or denied the claims and was defended by the party and some of its biggest voices. But after Plattner was accused of rape this week, it turned out that theory had its limits. Character does matter. Plattner denied the accusation, but for some Democrats, he had committed the one offense no political party can tolerate. He started to look like a loser.
0: And that's what it is. So you understand, guys, okay, that's why he's off the ticket. It's not because of his views. They were willing to lie to you and tell you he was great. He represented the interest of the working man. He was going to give us a fighter in D.C. Oh, God, like, good luck getting through my monologue on TV tomorrow night without me playing at least 35 Elizabeth Warren clips. And I don't mean to, but sociopaths fascinate me. And this is not even her fault. It's Gavin Newsom's fault. I was there when Newsom debated Ron DeSantis. He's an actual sociopath, Gavin Newsom. Not in a way that turned me off. I was like, well, this is neat. It's like watching a magician. You're like, there's a trick to this. I get it. You lie, but you never stop. So if you never, ever stop lying, you don't have to acknowledge that they caught you in a lie because you just tell another lie. So the greatest one, when he was talking about cleaning up the streets of California and DeSantis put up the poop map in San Francisco, for real, that's a real thing. They have an app of where people have pooped on the sidewalk. And Gavin Newsom would no way, shape, or form have any statistic tracking this. But he heard about the app and he goes, well, if you look percentage-wise in the district you're looking at, the number of poops are actually down in that district. And there's no stat for that. But instead of just taking the hit of you've let things get so out of control, there is an app to track poops on the sidewalk. He pivoted to, well, let me explain how this is a strength in a Gavin Newsom administration. It was sociopathic. And I was drawn to this, not in like, I want to do it, but like, wow, this is an interesting case study. And there are so many Elizabeth Warren clips I could play you this weekend. Here, let me just take this one. This is clip 19.
6: Graham Plattner is the real deal. He's a fighter, and he's ready to take that fight to Washington. Graham Plattner has the grit to go against the grain and to fight for what is right. That's the energy. That's the fighting spirit that the Democratic Party needs now more than ever.
0: Elizabeth Warren. If you didn't understand that, allow me to translate. Hi-ya, hi-ya, hi-ya, hi-ya, hi-ya, hi-ya, hi-ya. Never stop making fun of her for faking her ethnicity to get ahead. This is the same type of sociopath. She didn't walk away after she got caught. Elizabeth Warren, guys, got caught lying. and saying she was Native American to help her get into law school, to help her get ahead in politics. She was listed as a person of color. Like, yeah, granted, she dyes her hair, but that's not what they meant by person of color. I mean, that is bananas. And instead of feeling shame, she just kept on lying. She put out a cookbook called Pow Wow Chow. That's real. That's not a joke. The first time somebody said that to me on the show, I was like, oh, that's a funny joke. No. She put out a real book, like faking her ethnicity. And when she got caught, like, remember Rachel Dolezal's a white chick who claimed she was black her whole life? And then when they caught her, she was kind of like banished from polite society because they were like, that's shameful. What a lunatic. What kind of nutbag fakes their identity? That's crazy. Got to get her out of here. And they did. But a few years later, it actually became fashionable to do such things. Rachel Dolezal was just ahead of the curve. Elizabeth Warren is trans native. I don't know. A pretendian, I think, is the clinical term. But the point is, because she got away with lying about herself, she could lie about Graham Platner. She didn't feel anything. There's no guilt. There's no shame. Listen to this one. This is also Elizabeth Warren, clip 20.
6: I am here because Washington needs fighters, and Graham Platner is the fighter we need. You bet. I said to myself, that's my kind of man.
0: Oh.
6: Because that is a man who not only has the values, but a man who believes in accountability. And we need a little accountability coming out of Washington right now. We need Graham Platner to come in and get rid of the corruption in Washington. Time for new laws.
1: Garbage like you just makes me sick.
0: Just an absolute sociopath. And when she says Graham Platner believes in accountability, do you know who Graham Platner blamed for his resignation after he was caught with a Nazi tattoo? Multiple women filed allegations against him. He got caught in a Reddit thread. I mean, slandering black people is the most generous way I can say it. Slandering veterans. He had a dating profile on a child predator sex app. Graham Platner, the man Elizabeth Warren just told you believes in accountability. Do you think he blamed Graham Platner for any of this? Take it away, Grammy. Clip 9.
3: I just want you to think about like what you would do as a regular person in a position where a much larger world, large forces were working against you personally to accuse you of the worst thing that a person could do, and it was not remotely true. I learned about this through press inquiries with no time to truly respond, no time for investigations before a corporate media system and the political establishment got to act as judge, jury, and executioner. Accusations are supposed to be the beginning of things, not the end. I think it's really important to understand why this is happening in the timeline, why this is happening right now.
7: That was embarrassing.
0: Does that sound like a man who believes in accountability? Okay, special interests, corporate entities did not tell him to get a Nazi tattoo. Corporate entities did not tell him to hold a woman against her will violently. Corporate entities did not tell him to rape a girl or start a dating profile on a child predator sex app. You know who told him to do those things? He did. And Elizabeth Warren's telling you, Graham Platner is exactly what we need to have accountability in Washington. Pocahontas, man. And she is the actual proof that we are living in the death of shame. Like, there should be a slam on the brakes moment where, as a country, we go, hey, who are the people who told us every day for 4 years that Trump colluded with Russia? Who are they? Because once the Mueller probe comes and goes, as a country, if you're going to have faith in anything in terms of institutions, it has to start with our press. They're there to be a check on the people in power. That's their job. So if the press is not going to hold people in power accountable, they're going to instead inflame tensions by making up things about them that are fake. And of course, shielding things about their preferred party that are true, like Biden's cognitive state, then the only way to have accountability is for the people who are citizens to slam on the brakes and be like, yeah, who made up the Russia story? Because they should never be watched again. And that would change things. But because you were sold the Russian story as a liberal for 3 years and that it didn't pan out, you were like, well, it's the Republicans' fault it didn't pan out. I bet Putin bribed Robert Mueller. I'm going to turn into Rachel Maddow tonight so she can tell me Joe Biden's sharp as a tack and the vaccine blocks COVID and Graham Plattner's the man of the year. And Trump said there were fine people on both sides and he never condemned the neo-Nazis and the white nationalists in Charlottesville.
8: And you had people, and I'm not talking about the neo-Nazis and the white nationalists because they should be condemned totally. But you had many people in
9: this thing is going to become gargantuan when the Son of Man comes.
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0: Across America with Jimmy Failla, a three-hour audio masterpiece brought to you by the fine folks at Prevagen. It is for your brain. And if your brain is functioning properly, you're going to stick around because Riley Gaines is in the very next segment on this show. A woman far too classy for a radio house of ill repute like this, but she's like the Garth Brooks of media. She's got friends in low places. I happen to be one of those friends in one of those places. So we're fired up to have a talk with Riles, who, to be honest with you, became a national figure because she was the first consequential pushback against the reality that the Democrats had created a gap between what people believed to be true and what they were willing to say in public. Meaning nobody thought it was fair that men should compete against women. Nobody thinks it's right to this day that biological men should be in women's dressing rooms. But people were going along with it at first because they didn't want to be called transphobes and bigots and intolerant and everything else. And gals like Riley quickly came to understand everybody was getting tolerance except them. Like, their views didn't matter. Their comfort. Okay, their level playing field wasn't a thing. So she was the person who spoke out against it. And that's what obviously put her on the map. And then people came to know her as phenomenal and funny and fun and everything in between. And she's a brilliant mind. And you see her in and out of the White House and making national news all the time. But today, her ship has really sailed in. Because she is on the radio with a guy who dresses like an affordable male stripper most of the time. But the point is, I'm someone like her who cares. Okay, I have a child. I watched him grow up and go through so many periods of what you call transition, except we didn't try to make any of the transitions permanent because those of us who grew up watching Mr. Rogers knew the truth.
1: Boys are boys from the beginning. If you were born a boy, you stay a boy. Girls are girls right from the start. If you were born a girl, you stay a girl and grow up to be a lady.
0: Now, if Mr. Rogers were to say that now in the modern Democrat Party, oh my God.
2: He should be behind bars.
0: Suffice to say, Mr. Rogers will not be voting for James Tallarico in Texas. Riley Gaines, join us in studio next. We're excited.
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0: There it is, Fox Across America with Jimmy Fallon. There is no higher honor than bringing a guest on to Billie Jean. Like, that's a sign of... I can always tell what the producers think of the guest by the song they get. You know, I had a girl on this week, he just played Taps. He was like, this is bad for ratings. But if you're getting Michael Jackson, that can only mean one thing. Riley Gaines in the house, and the crowd goes wild. Hey, girl.
1: I am so glad to be on with you. Did you watch the Michael Jackson movie?
0: Let's talk about Michael Jackson, because...
1: I go around my house singing Human Nature... Like, without ceasing.
0: That's a real thing.
1: Singing, dancing, moonwalking to the best of my ability, all hours of the day.
0: Listen, I grew up in a big Michael Jackson house because I was an MTV generation. Thriller was a big deal. He 100%. Became a werewolf.
1: 100%.
0: Although the most shocking part of Thriller is that Michael had a girlfriend. I mean, look, at the time it wasn't. At the time, you were like, werewolf. But you watch it now and you're like, girlfriend. What the hell? What's going on here? That's why the moon's full. Something's happening here.
1: I'm thrilled. I'm going to the Michael Jackson show tonight.
0: That's amazing.
1: When in Mom Donnie's New York?
0: Can I jump in? Well, that's a safe place to be. You got to be in big crowds if you're going to be in Mom Donnie. What's funny about the Michael Jackson play, because I was there with Jenny Fallon recently, is there are people in the audience that talk through the movie, and you're going to like it.
1: Oh, wow.
0: Like, I'm not spoiling anything, but there's like a scene where he's like getting dressed, and you will hear this, the beginning of the second act of the play. I'm spoiling nothing, because it's just him dancing. That's a lot of what the play is, okay? But he's like, he's getting dressed, and you know he has certain things, like the hat, the glove, cane. And literally, it starts with him in the dark putting on an item, and you'll hear somebody be like, put on your glove, Michael! You know what I mean? And like, oh, you got your cane, and everyone, it's a weird thing. It's very communal. You're going to love it.
1: I can't wait.
0: Come on, Riley Gaines. Well, it's nice to have you in New York. A lot of people don't know this, but our friendship is based on Broadway plays. I'm kidding.
1: No, that's what it all goes back to. We go way, way back.
0: She's going to see Michael, and then she's going downtown to see the Dylan Mulvaney play. It's great.
1: Well, I want to see Ketanji Brown Jackson
0: Brown Jackson. That was a real thing.
1: You know what? I don't even think that's the most disqualifying thing about her.
0: No. Oh, no. If you
1: Which
0: get
1: is
0: into
1: sad.
0: List, no, Ketanji Brown Jackson, when you hear her talk, you realize that there are Democrats who truly believe women are too dumb to get voter ID. Like, you think it's a farce.
1: Not just women, black women.
0: Yeah, specifically. You think it's a farce, and then you hear her talk, you're like, oh, maybe. Yeah, maybe not. But I have so much to get to, and I'm just happy to have you in town. I always tell people this. This is about probably the highest functioning white trash I know. Okay. And I'm not saying that to self-deprecate. I went to community college. I majored in Nintendo. I spent most of my life driving a cab. But what makes me work is I'm like very human. And I love to have you in human moments where it's just you and me, because we obviously know how to do media, but our default is like, if you guys could see, well, you can see her on Fox Nation. She's just hanging out in her jean shorts.
1: That's it. I know. And this is like dress up for me. Normally I'm in my like oversized sweatshirt, comfy shorts, like athletic wear.
0: Yeah.
1: You know?
0: You look at
1: And so
0: thing.
1: The whole media side, actually, I was telling you this prior to, you know, coming on. I love being on with you because, I mean, you said it best. You're like a human being, a real person, raw, authentic, just genuine. And people don't oftentimes, I feel like, get to see that side of me, because when you're doing the news, you know, you're talking about these very serious topics that I care very deeply about, but you don't get that real personal connection with someone.
0: It's
1: so I love being on with you and talking about Dylan Mulvaney and Michael Jackson and Ketanji Brown Jackson.
0: And Riley, that was Riley's very fancy way of saying that, like Garth Brooks, she has friends in low places.
1: I see what
0: you did there. You classed it up.
1: It's a Nashville.
0: You didn't want to take a direct shot. You're like, I'll give you the country take on this. Did Garth Brooks's bar open yet in Nashville?
1: I think it is.
0: It is so crazy because, like, I was hanging out in Nashville when I first got into comedy. I was doing comedy on the road, and it really was like a tattoo parlor, a boot place, you know, the barbecue joint, a couple of hot, and that was it. And now it is Nash Vegas, like they
1: 100%.
0: Call it.
1: Now you might, if you're walking on Broadway, get a chair thrown on you from the top of Morgan Wallen's bar.
0: You might get it.
1: You never know.
0: You know what's funny about Morgan Wallen throwing a chair off that roof? Because obviously people are aghast that something like that could happen. But if you spent any time down there on Broadway, like, whoever got hit by the chair didn't feel it.
1: No.
0: There was no way they that chair. He could have been sitting in that chair, and the person who got hit would not have felt it.
1: To be real, it probably hit one of those pedal bikes things going by anyways. That's what like plagues our streets, is bachelorette parties and birthday bashes and those pedal bike contraptions.
0: Nashville is the drunk white chick hall of fame.
1: Yeah, like it's a good time.
0: It's a great time.
1: It's a good time. I feel like Nashville, obviously we have a stupid liberal mayor, Freddie O'Connell. He's like on his umpteenth COVID booster still. Super crazy liberal. Not like New York liberal, but nonetheless liberal. But even still, I feel like Nashville is one of those cities where majority of the people are still red-blooded Americans who share the same values that you and I have.
0: Yeah, there's no way to escape that because, like, it's a beer town.
1: Yeah.
0: Beer towns, by default, their factory settings are very human.
1: Yeah.
0: You know what I'm saying? If you're in a winery, you know what I'm saying? It might go the other way, and that's nothing against wine. I'm drinking it right now. I'm kidding. Stop it. We're talking to Riley Gay, and she's in studio. But yes, beer towns have a heart, and that's what I love about a good beer town. Well, something I wanted to get into anyway, because I know you're trying to get your money back from Graham Plattner's campaign.
1: Yes, yes.
0: Are they going to give refunds? How does this work? you donated a lot of cash. I'm kidding. You picked out the tattoo parlor. I understand. I'm kidding. But you know, this is the season we're in. You know, people talk about seasons. Okay. We're in this fun season, and this is what I wanted to get into. You know, like whenever we're lied to about somebody, okay, they like say they told you Joe Biden, it was cheap fakes. He'd like shake hands with invisible people, and we'd be like, he shook hands with invisible, and they'd be like, no, it's a cheap fake. You didn't see that. And of course, they human shield the guy for 4 years, but the minute it's no longer politically expedient to protect him, everybody's like, oh yeah, we knew he was nuts. Remember that whole thing? So we're in that season with Graham Plattner now. Everybody who human shielded him is now doing their gymnastic floor routine to pivot to, I never liked him in the first place.
1: Yeah, which is like the least surprising thing ever, to the point where it doesn't even get much media attention. Granted, the media runs cover for them generally, but even among, like, you know, right-leaning outlets, it doesn't even get much attention anymore because it's the least surprising thing ever. Here's what I will say about Graham Plattner, really the state of the Democratic Party. They don't care about democracy. No. They have zero regard for democracy. That was made very, very clear with the whole Kamala Harris, like, here's this presidential candidacy.
0: An take actual it and coronation. Run
1: with it. Yeah.
0: Just because she gets paid in Crown Royal doesn't mean you should coronate her.
1: But honestly, that's when I really had my eyes open to, holy moly, they go by Democrats. Mm-hmm. They don't care about democracy in the slightest.
0: No, it's not even pretend, because in this primary, they said 215,000 people voted. And they're going to let 600 size up whoever comes next, which is bananas. So the donors, it's like, for all the talk about money in politics, like, first of all, Kamala outspent Trump about 5-1. She spent $1.5 billion in 100 days. So they're fine with money in politics. They're fine with values, because this is the larger point I've been trying to make about Graham Plattner, is we all know they overlooked all kinds of nonsense and chicanery, and obviously things changed when he started to lose. If it really was a come to Jesus moment about views, everyone running for Congress in New York would be kicked off the ballot.
1: Right.
0: These are literally like, we're here to bring down Western civilization. Like, how do you elect someone who's like, I'm here to upend your way of government?
1: But that's kind of the standard now. Yeah. And I really thought following the 2024 election that we would start to see, like, you know, slowly recanting from their super crazy radical stuff. Namely, honestly, the trans stuff. That to me, and maybe it's because I've been, like, personally involved and that's been my mission, but the people who think that women need prostate exams and that men can get pregnant and that tampons belong in boys' bathrooms, like, you are legitimately insane.
0: You're an insane person.
1: I thought they would, like, recant from that. Mm-hmm. But that's not at all what they've done. They've leaned into it. They've only become more radical. Look at who they've put forward in Texas, for crying out loud. A pastor who believes that God is non-binary and there are six genders. Like, they're only becoming more radical against what your everyday common sense American, at least how you have to imagine and hope and pray they would vote.
0: You know what it makes me think, Riles? It makes me think that that's where the donor money is.
1: Well, that's for me.
0: Because there'd be no other reason real to walk away from it.
1: It's the only real explanation. And I think it goes across the board. It's not just politics, but any big institution. Healthcare, I mean, doesn't matter. It's all about dollar signs and money. And so you have to imagine it's the same here too.
0: Amen. We're talking to Riley Gaines. And I try to explain this to my friends, because as a comic, every green room I'm in New York City, I am absolutely in the minority politically. Everybody's in showbiz liberal. And
1: But like, really?
0: A lot of them, yeah. No, I don't mean, I know what you're talking about. The people that are strategically liberal, because they think that'll get them roles. It's just the city as a whole is pretty liberal. It's come a long way. Like, to be clear, 5 years ago, I'd walk down 6th Avenue and people would be like, psst, I like you on Fox. But now they say hello from 3 blocks away. They're like, Jimmy! But, you know, 5 years ago, you know, they'd be like, hey, are you here in the store to buy a MAGA hat? I'm like, no, I was meeting a hooker. he must be running late right now. I don't know where this guy is. Oh, no, MAGA. Good God. No, I was meeting a boy toy, you know. But it's come a long way in terms of, like, the open embrace of conservatives in New York. That is a real thing. I will give you that. But what happened in New York is, like, Mamdani wins with low turnout. you know, like the primaries that just went down, 7% of the people voted. So they really don't represent a majority. But because it's kind of what happened to you as a female swimmer, they had just created a gap between what people believed to be true and what they were willing to say. And that's what kind of New York runs on. Nobody thinks it's good that we have Congress people saying America should abolish the police and ICE and we just destroy our system of capitalism. But they also don't want to be on the wrong end of like an outrage mob. And that's how this stuff kind of succeeds. There's like an apathy.
1: Do you think the people here, well, really across the nation, do you think they're tuned in? Obviously not as much as you and I, who are like fully immersed in the political realm, if you will. But do you think your average American knows really what the Democratic Party stands for? And it's not just like the Mom Donnies. Like, you would be really, really hard pressed to find a moderate Democrat. They don't really exist. Even people like Governor Beshear of Kentucky, obviously a supermajority of, you know, Republican members in the House there, but they have a Democrat governor.
0: Yeah.
1: They paint him as some moderate. He's not. He's just as radical as any other.
0: He's Governor Tallarico.
1: Yes, exactly.
0: He actually is.
1: So do you think your average, maybe even, let's say, average lifelong liberal knows that that's really what they support?
0: No, I think what's honestly happened is politics got so petty and personal that everybody has embraced this as their local sports rivalry.
1: Yeah,
0: it's like,
1: true.
0: Go Army, beat Navy.
1: Yeah.
0: So they're not going to say anything bad about Army if they think it's going to help Navy win the next election, that sort of mindset. Because that's how the Plattner thing could happen. That's how you could overlook so much till you couldn't. And I think that's the biggest challenge to right now, is that there's a lot of people on the left that don't necessarily co-sign the things we spend all day debating. As you said, the biological male thing. Okay, if men could get pregnant from having sex with other men, every prison in America would have a maternity ward, and it would be crowded. It would be like a mall food court. I mean, it would be thousands of people in there, a lot of babies. The thing about the boys is, Riles, we don't take any plays off, okay? As a cab driver, you want to laugh about this, okay? When I was a cab driver, my garage was down the block on 7th Avenue on 21st and 7th, which is Chelsea's predominantly gay neighborhood. It's a wonderful neighborhood, a lot of culture, a lot of good restaurants. But on Sunday night, this is real. In the gay community, it is disco night. So when you go to get your cab on Monday morning, no one in my garage has ever picked up their cab on a Monday morning without two guys on it going at it on the hood. That is a real thing. You want to know why? Because it's men. Okay. It's not because they're gay. It's because it's men. They don't have a woman to function as standards and practices and be like, maybe we should go inside. No, it's just two guys. They're like, we're fine here. So that's the point, is if men could get pregnant in prison with the things men are doing, do you know how many babies we would be supporting in prison right now? Oh my God. Talk about birthright citizenship. You'd be a citizen if you got born in a shower in a prison.
1: Well, to that point, the same men who claim to be women, they're getting into women's prisons, right?
0: Yeah.
1: That's crazy. They are impregnating women. I've talked to several female inmates now at this point who have either contracted AIDS or HIV from men in men's prisons. It runs rampant over there. They're coming to women's prison for simply declaring they are a woman. They're getting AIDS, raped, impregnated. So to that point, the bigger point that men can't become women.
0: They can't. I'm telling you because I care. Listen, we got a minute more with Riley Gaines. Don't go anywhere.
1: That's it?
0: Well, we got a quick commercial break and then we got to wrap this up. Let's go. Back after this. Riley Gaines making demands. She has taken over the program.
1: I'm the boss here now.
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0: girl. They're playing 99 Red Balloons. I hope that's Riley Gaines approved, because she has comments about everything in the studio. She's, I booked Riley Gaines, but I got my old Italian grandmother with no filter. Hey, you got fat. I'm like, wow, good to see you, Grandma.
1: No, Captain Phillips.
0: That's right. You took over. She is the captain now.
1: Precisely.
0: Do you know that in the sequel to Captain Phillips, they don't hijack an oil tanker? They open an empty daycare in Minneapolis.
1: Perfect.
0: It pays better.
1: Perfect. Like,
0: we don't need your oil money. We got a fake hospice. We've got a Leering Center. Get out of here.
1: What about them? It seems as if finally being held accountable.
0: I love that.
1: I do too. I do too.
0: I wish that as a country, I say this all the time, a lot of what we focus on in media, okay, is predicated on what we click on. Like, so I'll give you an example. This week, the Trump accounts got launched. They're the biggest thing that has happened in a long time, because for all the talk about affordability, the American dream being out of reach, this for a new generation of people ensures that that won't happen. If they actually just seed this account for $10 a week, you'll have an 18-year-old kid who has a couple hundred thousand dollars in the bank. So when you think about all these kids now that take on massive college degrees that don't come with a job and they can't buy a house, they think capitalism is failing because the path they're going down is kind of a dead end. But because that, we don't focus on the substantive thing. The fraud, to that point, is a substantive thing. If we focus on that as Americans, because it's like we're the richest country in the world, we're $36 trillion in debt. That's not technically acceptable, but one of the reasons we're in that debt is because we haven't paid attention to things like fraud. So
1: totally.
0: If we start playing smart ball, you could actually improve things. Riles, look at us.
1: Totally. I'm super excited about the Trump accounts.
0: What matters.
1: Margo is here in studio.
0: No, she left. She walked off.
1: She's actually the captain of the ship now, Margo.
0: Her daughter, Margo, who can't technically walk, but is at that stage of toddlerhood where you walk by holding on to things.
1: Yes.
0: The way Riley looks leaving a bar.
1: 100% in Nashville, downtown honky-tonk, Morgan Wallens. I might throw the chair off the top. We just started the... I guess the Trump account, super duper cool. You can fully fund it, I think, for $5,000 a year. I forget what the numbers are, but by the time, if you do, you know, the full $5,000 a year for 18 years, you're nearly $1 million. Yeah, it's like $800,000,
0: $900,000.
1: By the time you're 18 years old.
0: Which is bananas. And when you talk about like all of the other stupid socialist things they're pushing, none of them have to happen if you just have this conversation around financial literacy.
1: Totally.
0: So that's, oddly enough, you know, when you get past me making balloon animals and dressing like a affordable male stripper.
1: Did we ever get past that?
0: No, you're not supposed to. But there's a lot of substance to things like that. And what I think is interesting, for real, is, you know, I grew up in the mindset that people who had a lot of money just had a lot of money. I didn't realize you could be poor and accomplish like what we're talking about with the Trump accounts. That's why I think it is pretty cool. But tonight is not about the Trump accounts. It is about the Michael Jackson play. I'm going to tell you this now. The guy you're going to see is so good at playing Michael Jackson, people won't let their kids around him. Like when the show's over, they're like, do you want an autograph? They're like, no, we're good. We're going to get out of here.
1: Does he stay the same color throughout the entirety of the show?
0: He does. Like, this is what they do, is they just kind of starred him there. You know what I'm saying?
1: Yeah.
0: So you don't get the full Diana Ross Michael Jackson. Because by the end of real Michael Jackson, his nose falls off. He was like a Japanese lady.
1: Honestly.
0: And he's missing his nose, and it was crazy. And I enjoy it. I can separate the art from the artist. And you know what I love about the Jackson family is I consume things like levels of achievement through the lens of sports. So the Jackson family started in Gary, Indiana, the poorest suburb in America right now to this day, as it was when they started. And through the work and discipline and commitment, he was able to create what that became. It's a great American story at its
1: 100%.
0: Core. Things always go sideways if you hand anybody that kind of money. If somebody handed me $1 billion, like I say this to my friends, because they'd be like, oh, Justin Bieber's out of control. I'm like, dude, if you had $100 million when you were 13, you would have been dead.
1: Okay, but he also bought Bubbles, the like chimpanzee.
0: The champ. You're back to Michael.
1: And that's a genius financial decision.
0: Bubbles, a chimpanzee. Greatest animal story, really quick before I let you go. In the Netflix documentary about the making of the song We Are the World, Lionel Richie is at Michael Jackson's house with like 2 hours to write the song, but there's a fight had broken out between Michael Jackson's dog and his parrot, because the parrot can talk. The dog is barking and the parrot's going, shut up, shut up, shut up. And the dog is losing his mind. And Michael goes, come on, Lionel, I want you to meet my chimp. And he goes, yo, brother, I ain't got time to meet no chimp. But Riley Gaines, you are free to go meet the chimp.
1: I'm so excited.
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5: The war of words continues. I'm Chris DeMeo, Fox News. President Trump has an answer to threats coming from Iran that he be killed. Fox's Gary Baumgarten has the latest.
6: President Trump takes to Truth Social to threaten Iran after there were open calls for his death at the funeral of Supreme Leader Ayatollah Ali Khamenei. Trump writing, 1,000 missiles are locked and loaded and aimed at the Islamic Republic of Iran, with thousands of more to immediately follow should the Iranian government act on its threat. During the Khamenei funeral, mourners held posters or banners calling for Trump's killing, along with Israeli Prime Minister Benjamin Netanyahu. Gary Baumgarten, Fox News.
5: A pair of quarterfinal matches taking place on Saturday at the World Cup. Fox's Tony Genualdo with a preview.
7: Two more teams are set to punch their tickets to the FIFA World Cup semifinals today. The action begins at 5 p.m. Eastern on Fox as Norway faces England. Norway has been one of the stories of the tournament so far, as their fans have been seen rowing across the country. Erling Haaland has led the charge for the Norwegian team with 7 goals. But England is coming off a win against co-host Mexico in the round of 16, and their captain Harry Kane has 6 goals. Following that, at 9 p.m. Eastern on Fox, Argentina faces Switzerland. The defending champions are being led by Lionel Messi, who has the most goals of any player in this tournament with 8. Meanwhile, Switzerland will try to keep their momentum going after a penalty shootout win against Colombia. Tony Genualdo, Fox News.
5: The World Cup final will be played next Sunday in East Rutherford, New Jersey. The wildfires continue burning in Spain. At least a dozen are dead and 23 are missing. And stocks ending the week in positive territory, the Dow finishing up 149 points. 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
25: 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You say you'd never let them out in public without their hair brushed. Never, ever become a minivan mom. And you'd never give them your phone for a quiet dinner.
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25: So when you say you'd never leave your child in a hot car, no, it can happen. Cars get hot

0: stolen land. That being said, it came to our attention this week at Parents that our son might be going to school on some stolen land. We're going to discuss that in a big parenting final hour of the week on Fox Across America. But first and foremost, the woman of the hour, and that hour is snack time. Jenny Failla. Yeah, you look great. Good to see you, babe.
1: Hi.
0: It wouldn't be us without a cheap shot.
1: That's
0: no?
1: true.
0: I was making this comparison earlier in the week, and I think this is the highest form of compliment I can give you. Okay, in this matter.
1: Okay.
0: I was talking about how there are people cranky on America 250, the people who got mad. And I said, like, it's almost embarrassing to get mad on America 250 because you legitimately are there to celebrate the greatest source of good the world has ever known.
1: 100%.
0: No country has given more humanitarian aid. No economic system has lifted more people out of poverty. There is no safer, more religiously tolerant, socially tolerant country in the world. So whatever you want to say about us, in any area you want to criticize us in, we're better than anybody else. Okay,
1: yeah.
0: To be clear. And I said the people who can fight on America 250 are like you and me on vacation. And I was basically explaining to them how you and I on the come up got married, didn't have any money, were raising a kid, you're making homemade diapers, and would not fight.
1: Yeah.
0: But if we were to leave on vacation, what would happen?
1: Oh, we would fight. Because I think we're out of our element.
0: Yes,
1: when
0: adversity.
1: We don't have the adversity.
0: You miss the adversity. That's what
1: we
0: I'm
1: need
0: saying.
1: Something to overcome. Yeah.
0: The people complaining about America are like Jenny and I at an all-inclusive in St. Thomas. Someone hands you a wristband and unlimited food, and we're like, what are you looking at?
1: Yeah.
0: Whore?
1: I have to say we've gotten much, much better in like the last several years, but in the beginning there, that is so true, man.
0: Yeah, the term she's looking for is dead on the inside. But Jenny's here for the full
1: don't
0: hour.
1: Care anymore.
0: It is a Friday. It was a week of milestones, but while you were taking our son up to college orientation, something I had joked with him about, every college in America is a little woke.
1: Yeah.
0: Okay, they are all social justice warriors because by definition, that's the safer side of every issue to be on.
1: Uh-huh.
0: If you are a corporate entity, it's actually a lot more convenient and safer to take woke positions. Not to say some of the people don't harbor those positions, but the point is I told him going up to college, you're going to laugh because it's not where we grew up in Nassau County.
1: Yeah.
0: We grew up in Nassau County surrounded by women who say friggin'. You know what I mean? It's a totally, half of them have my accent.
1: Right.
0: They're playing loose ball.
1: Yeah.
0: But it's a bit of an adjustment. That being said, nobody going through a bigger adjustment than you. How was the week of college orientation? I haven't talked to you. How are you taking this?
1: You know what? I thought I would be a little worse for the wear, just be a little extra sad, but it actually was pretty cool being able to walk around, see him. There was parts that we were together, parts that they split us up. Uh-huh. And to be able to see
0: that's
1: him.
0: That's called an arrest. Go ahead.
1: Parts where I could see him walking around with like their group and see him make new friends like right away, just even in that, you know, little mm-hmm. orientation part. And that gave me a lot of comfort. Also, me learning the campus a little more is helpful because I feel like I know where he's going to be. Like I'm, you know, because I before this didn't know anything about that town.
0: Yeah.
1: So, yeah.
0: This is, having a little more intel makes you feel like you're along for the ride a little more.
1: A little. Like at a distance, obviously, it's like his thing. This is going to be his new experience. But, you know, if he says something to me like, oh, well, I was at this building or the, you know, the rec center or the whatever, I could like have a visual in my mind. Because, you know, you have this child who you basically know everything about them while they live with you. You know their friends, you know their teachers, you know, like their schools. You know, if you're a parent that works in the PTA or volunteers, you know the insides of the school. You know the outside of the school. Uh-huh. And now all of a sudden, we're just sending him this place that I don't know. So orientation actually did make me feel a little bit better.
0: I would like that for you.
1: Yeah.
0: Listen, no matter who he winds up learning from, under what auspices they teach him, I promise you, he has better professors than the one I'm about to tell you about. If you didn't see this story this week, I don't know that we're going to cover it on Fox News Saturday night tomorrow night because we have a phenomenal panel of people you know and love, Mike Baker.
1: Love.
0: Gianno Caldwell, great. Aww. Aaron Berg.
1: Yay.
0: Yeah, so that's happening. And Tiffany Smiley, who I revere, is making her debut on the show. But I don't know, in all honesty, as loose as she is on this show, this one's out to lunch. Did you see the flight instructor story by any chance?
1: No.
0: Oh my God. Well, here you go.
1: Okay.
0: And I don't know how many of Lincoln's professors you met, but I promise you, they're all better than what I'm about to tell you. So a dude was taking flight lessons this week. 10 minutes into the flight, his instructor said, you know what you have to do, keep going, and jumped out of the plane to his death.
1: What?
0: It wasn't even like a prank, like a skydiver. His instructor.

0: teacher just killed himself mid-flight lesson, and this guy had to land the plane. And this is why I don't fly Ryanair. No, I'm kidding. It was not Ryanair. It was just a real guy at a flight instructor school. Coming home from in Argentina. I was coming home, and I guess this is when they were down 2-0 against Egypt. But that flight instructor, just as he hit the ground, he heard, "Go!" He's like, well, maybe this was a bad idea.
1: A little premature.
0: They came back and won 3-2. But yeah, the guy killed himself. The other guy, thankfully, knew how to land the plane. But the point is, as long as none of Lincoln's professors jump out of the plane, I think he's going to have a good run up in college.
1: Yeah, I think so. My God, that's crazy.
0: My favorite tweet, the comment in the Twitter thread was, it's traumatic, but this form of teaching is very effective. And you have to
1: baptism
0: laugh.
1: Baptism by fire.
0: You have to laugh. And to the guy's credit, he landed the plane.
1: Yeah.
0: We're talking.
1: Now, will he ever go fly again, though? Yeah, or is that so traumatic?
0: You know, come fly with me. Come fly without me. Come fly without me. What? You'll fly. You'll fly away. Like, hey, where are you going? What's going on, Sinatra? I'm confused. We're talking to my wife. It's Friday. And that one got me. Do you want to know the second one that got me? Like, I feel like I could be doing a game with you right now, which is not a game. Where it's like, if I was reading you a headline, you have to tell me if this is real or not.
1: Yeah.
0: Are you ready for this next headline? Okay. This is another one, great one. Arsonist cuts off penis, uses it to start a fire. Not kidding!
1: My first question is how? Like, I'm going to need the next sentence in this article.
0: I'm going to need some additional context.
1: Let
0: me pull up the story for you.
1: I don't think they double as matchsticks, right?
0: Like, what's the New York? I got to be honest. If they did, I would have figured it out when I was
1: going to say someone
0: you
1: has
0: go through, you know, hold on a second. Let me see. I'm going to give you the full headline. Okay. Well, this is great.
1: This is wild.
0: I know. This is amazing. And it's real. I'm talking to Jenny Fela. As I said, I'm running her through. Oh, man. Indiana man accused of cutting off his genitals.
1: I mean, isn't that a pretty easy...
0: That's what I was going to say.
1: The accusation is it's either he did or he didn't.
0: Using them to start a fire. It would seem to me like if you put the guy in a police lineup, there's a pretty obvious tell.
1: Point him out.
0: They're out in Fort Wayne. You and I spent some good time out there.
1: Yeah.
0: I'm laughing. A man in Indiana accused of cutting off his genitals, using them to start a fire, according to authorities. Christopher Peden, P-E-D-E-N. Mm. Is charged with one count of arson, which carries a potential prison sentence of up to 12 years. Fort Wayne firefighters dispatched a garage fire in May, while at the same time, authorities were called to reports of a stabbing. Peden told police he was staying up somewhere downtown and someone had threatened him the day before. While at the hospital, he allegedly told an officer he was dishonest at the stabbing scene and wanted to be truthful. He said at about 2 a.m., he went to the garage, used a kitchen knife to cut off his nuts. Peden said he then poured gasoline on the dismembered organ, set it on fire, leaving the garage and walking away until he found police. Investigating the scene, officers found gasoline container, 4 letters, as well as the kitchen knife. Court records do not detail whether the genitals were located. He's due back in court next week.
1: How did he walk away?
0: Delicately.
1: Like, wouldn't you like to see those footprints in, like, the snow if it was, like, winter?
0: Oh, just no. Because they're so close together. You know what it reminds me of?
1: Shuffle. How do you do that? Uh-huh. Dismember your own body and then do something else.
0: Yeah.
1: Like anything else.
0: Well, listen, I mean, he is a committed arsonist. If you get to say else, this is a guy committed to the bit.
1: But
0: to be
1: couldn't
0: clear.
1: You just like, if are they flammable? Like, what was like highly flammable? What was the purpose of using this? He couldn't have gone in his dryer and gotten some like lint. Like, that'll start a fire real quick. I've never heard of, you know, testicles.
0: It was 2 a.m. We've been to Fort Wayne. We have friends in Fort Wayne. We've done that comedy club there.
1: Yeah.
0: Maybe he had a stuffed Pee Wee Herman doll. Okay. This makes no sense to anyone listening right now. But Jenny and I were once gifted a haunted Pee Wee Herman doll.
1: Yeah.
0: And I want to tell you this story because this matters. We were out at the Fort Wayne Comedy Club on my birthday weekend. This is probably 2022.
1: Yeah.
0: 22, 23, around then. Things are happening. Career's picking up. I just found out I have a book coming out, maybe a TV show. It's a big time to be us. Jenny and I had a gig in Fort Wayne, Indiana that weekend. Of course, her parents are out there. They're our faves. So we drove so we could spend extra time with the family. At least that was the plan.
1: Yeah.
0: My mom had gifted me a Pee Wee Herman dog. She knows I love Pee Wee, that she got at a garage sale.
1: Mm-hmm.
0: So, as you know, we did the silly thing you do with a stuffed animal. We threw him in the backseat, put a seatbelt on.
1: Yeah.
0: At the time we did this, my Bronco, which is a few months old, had never known any adversity whatsoever. Left New York only for an immediate blizzard to ensue, to the point that Route 80 was closed. We were forced into a hotel.
1: Yep.
0: Couldn't have drove if we wanted to, but weather happens in the winter. It's December.
1: Yeah, yeah.
0: We're not surprised with that. But we get back in the car the next morning. We have a crack in my windshield.
1: Yep.
0: That becomes a second crack as we drive. And things get progressively worse from there. So much so that when the comedy show is over in Indiana that night, okay, we get in the car to find out one of the tires happens to be low on air. We get an indicator.
1: Yeah.
0: It's about negative 12 degrees, but it's aggressively leaking air to the point that Jenny and I, who were trying to drive from Fort Wayne, Indiana back to New York.
1: Yep.
0: Okay. Are now getting out of the car every 10 miles in negative 12 degree weather any gas station that has a pump.
1: Yeah.
0: With completely, I mean, what is the frostbitten fingers?
1: Yes, I was going to say, like, bending our fingers.
0: Yes.
1: Like, could have made them crack off completely.
0: They could have cracked. Like, we were using our mouths at one point to twist the pump onto the, I'm not even making that up. And through the course of the night, we went from one leaky tire to a second one.
1: Mm-hmm.
0: To our windshield in the cold while we were out of the car refilling it. The cracks expanded because it was so cold out.
1: Yep.
0: And turned our windshield into a full-blown spider web.
1: Yeah.
0: Okay. Unable to find a 24-hour garage, even like a truck stop garage, at 2 in the morning on a Saturday night heading into a Sunday, we decided to make a calculated decision. New York was out of the question. Let's try to drive to your parents' house south of where we were in Ohio.
1: Mm-hmm.
0: So we got onto Route 75, not before attempting to go to a garage in Toledo.
1: Yes.
0: It was a. Have you ever been to an auto garage where they don't have a sign out front? They have graffiti on a wall that has a phone number and says it's a garage. We went to a business that had no windows, a wooden front door,
1: boarded up
0: for a front door with a lock on it.
1: Yeah.
0: That said they were open 24 hours. We legitimately knocked on it because we were so delirious
1: and desperate for help.
0: Completely, you know. Blissfully ignorant of the fact that if someone had opened that door, it was to make stew out of our bodies when we got inside. But anyway, whoever was cooking the meth or cracking out on it at 5 in the morning decided not to answer the door.
1: Didn't answer.
0: So we live on to try and drive down to your parents' house.
1: Mm-hmm.
0: At which point, this is real, the windshield eventually shatters. The one tire gets a full bone blowout.
1: Yep.
0: As we're trying to pull off the highway, we have a blown out tire, another one with the check engine light on. Our actual windshield is shattered. And as we roll into the Speedway gas station, the check engine light comes on in the car.
1: Yep.
0: At which point we just jumped out of the car, grabbed the Pee Wee Herman doll and like threw him into a dumpster, like your parents' burn pile or whatever.
1: Yeah.
0: But lo and behold, that car was left there and had to be towed down to Ohio,
1: parents,
0: like another 80 miles. We had to fly home out of Dayton and abandon the Bronco.
1: Yep.
0: And we did, to our credit, torch the Pee Wee Herman doll.
1: Yeah.
0: So my only thought, knowing that this happened in Fort Wayne in the same town we did, is maybe they had the Pee Wee Herman doll.
1: Maybe.
0: Maybe this guy who cut his nuts off and then lit his garage on fire was possessed by Pee Wee.
1: Maybe.
0: I don't know the answer to that.
1: Yeah, there might be something there.
0: We're going to get to the bottom of this because it's the kind of hard-hitting journalism Jenny and I do on Friday. I mean, to his credit, though, if you were going to have one guy teaching Lincoln, would you rather have the arsonist or the professor who jumps out of the plane?
1: I mean, I don't quite know. I mean, I don't think he has any, I don't know.
0: I mean, the arsonist will at least give you a package deal. Come on, Jenny, what are we doing here? Don't go anywhere. My wife's going to stay with me, I promise. She's back after this.
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0: There it is. Fox Across America with Jimmy Fallon doing the damn thing with Jenny Fallon on a Friday, putting the family to work. This time next week, we will technically, although we're working, I have a stand-up show in Monterey, we'll be on vacation.
1: I'm so excited.
0: We're the weirdest people I know because every vacation we've ever taken has three or four stand-up shows in the middle of it.
1: Yeah.
0: But we're just away. We're on our own. It's right. Me, you. It's the link, man. We do a show. We go out to dinner. We have a great... I'm so excited.
1: I'm so pumped.
0: Monterey.
1: Yeah.
0: Friday night, if you're listening, Golden State Theater, this Friday night, a week from tonight anyway, it's the 17th. We're going to be in Napa the 18th. That's a banger. And then we have to get off the grid for about a week before we go down to Anaheim and raise holy hell at the Grove in Anaheim. But I'm in good spirits with Jenny Fallon just the same. It's Friday. We got a big show coming up tomorrow night. And we are right now, okay, 35 minutes away from happy hour because I have Hannity tonight. You know how that works.
1: Yep.
0: And usually the way it works for me is, and you know this, I don't drink when I do stand-up because it slows down my brain.
1: Mm-hmm.
0: Some comics get bombed and, you know, do comedy. I don't particularly like that. So for my Friday night TV hits, I take usually some of my TV team to happy hour and I eat Irish pub food, which to me is more redeeming than anything you can pour in a glass of alcohol.
1: Yeah.
0: A shepherd's pie. Terry at Langan sends out flatbreads, weird meatball thing and gives you a big Irish. Oh, you gotta, you know, that whole
1: She's
0: thing.
1: She's the best.
0: We love Terry. If you're in the tri-state area, if you're listening on WOR, if you ever come to a taping of Fox News Saturday night, you have to go to Langan's next door. It's called Studio L, and it's where a lot of us spend our time when we have a free minute during the day.
1: Mm-hmm.
0: And you'll meet Terry, and you'll meet the whole Barnyard Jamboree, and you will be emotionally wealthier for having done so.
1: Oh, yeah, they're wonderful people.
0: Irish pub owners, especially the ones who moved to America, have such a better disposition than their customers.
1: Yeah.
0: You know what I mean?
1: Big time.
0: Yeah, Lang is a very happy place. A lot of happy people in there, but their default is happy. They're Irish pub owners.
1: And it's gorgeous, and it's nice, and they're just so warm and friendly.
0: I know, but you know what I think it is? It's because they moved here from a place where it rains every day.
1: Yeah.
0: That's why Annie on my TV show is in such a good mood. She moved here from Seattle.
1: Yeah.
0: So
1: she
0: went from in the rain every day, stepping on syringes on the way to work, to now she's in Fox in New York City. You just got a couple of
1: weird... Stepping on syringes on the way to work.
0: Fair. Okay, great.
1: Just a little better weather.
0: And she has to cover her face in public because of Mom Donnie. You know, the high jab, that whole thing. I kid. But Jenny and I, when we come back, I'm going to get into what I believe to be the story of the week in politics. We're going to do some adulting. Sometimes we have to do this. It's kind of a kitchen table show. Isn't that what I say, Jenny?
1: Yeah.
0: Because we both look like we're eating all the time. I'm kidding. Stop it. But we always talk about kitchen table issues on the program. Because the one disclaimer I issue constantly on this show is everybody who covers politics for a living covers headlines. Mm-hmm. But the headlines are often inconsequential.
1: Yeah.
0: Meaning, let me give you an example. We spent a month covering the reflecting pool on the National Mall.
1: Yeah.
0: Now, if you were like somebody struggling to get by, you know, somebody going through anything, trying to get your feet on the ground, build a family, get a job, go to college, whatever the hell you're doing.
1: Yeah.
0: The reflecting pool doesn't matter.
1: Right. Right.
0: Okay. One thing happened this week. It's not war in Iran. It's not Graham Plattner, that fat out of work walrus sexting another woman being forced out of a campaign race. Okay. There's one thing of true consequence that happened this week for every single American. And it's a huge happening. Like literally probably as good of a conversation as we could be having politically. Jenny and I on our little kitchen table show. We're going to take a quick commercial break, eat our snacks so we don't get caught on the Fox Nation cameras. We'll wipe off the crumbs. We will be back with the ultimate kitchen table issue after this on Fox Across America.

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0: Ah, damn. There it is. Final half hour of the week on Fox Across America. We got Jenny in for the full hour, although it's felt longer to me. I feel like we're on hour six right now. I'm kidding, Jenny. You're the best. Always great company. Jenny Fallon, who is not on my TV show this weekend, you will be on for the summer block party.
1: That's right.
0: In 2 weeks. It's Tom Shalhoub, who we love.
1: Yep.
0: Tom Shalhoub is great TV.
1: He is.
0: And he's great.
1: He's so funny and goofy.
0: Yes, and he's great live audience TV. Like, if you ever come to a taping of Fox News Saturday night, like, Shalhoub's walkouts are funny.
1: Oh, they're so
0: he
1: funny.
0: He dances, because, you know, people clap along to the music during the commercial break. Yeah. He dances.
1: Yep.
0: He's great. So Shalhoub, Kennedy's going to be there. I think Danny Polishuk is on, and who we love. And Jeff Foxworthy.
1: Yeah.
0: That's the Foxworthy interview.
1: Yeah.
0: Jeff Foxworthy has a great laugh. You know his laugh.
1: Yep.
0: He is phenomenal. So that is the Fox News Saturday night summer block party, which doesn't actually air until July 25th. But right now, no time for time travel. Jenny and I sitting here in the studio having a Friday chit chat about all things America. Something I brought up earlier in the week, and I don't think I spent enough time on it, even if I spent hours on it. The Trump accounts kicked off officially on the 4th of July. Every kid born between 2025 and 2028, now alive with $1,000 in the S&P 500.
1: That's incredible.
0: And according to the reporting, if you were to feed this thing $10 a week, $10 a week means $520 a year, until your kid is 18, you have guaranteed your kid will be a millionaire at the age of 55.
1: Wow.
0: And you know what's bigger than that is, I know there's a lot of people listening going, damn, I have a four-year-old. I missed that. But you didn't miss that. This conversation is your reminder that compounding interest is such a big deal for accumulating wealth in this country that just the difference between a 20-year-old and a 30-year-old, if you were a 20-year-old, that extra 10 years of compounding interest is worth nearly $500,000 in your wealth accumulation.
1: Mm-hmm.
0: So imagine what the extra 20 years is worth if you start saving for a kid right now.
1: Mm-hmm.
0: So I love this story so much. It got no sugar in the news because it was like, who did Graham Plattner show his wang to?
1: Mm-hmm.
0: Are we going to blow up the gay Ayatollah again, which I understand are consequential things if you run a news network. But if you're listening to this radio show as a person, like starting a family and getting on their feet in life, there is no more important conversation to have than financial literacy, because ultimately that's the determining factor in everything you're trying to do in your life. Can we pay the bills?
1: Yep.
0: Can we keep the lights on? Do we have to move? Do I need a side job?
1: Yep.
0: You know, this is one of those ways where the brokest person listening can be the smartest person listening and finish up ahead of the other guy.
1: Oh, yeah.
0: Let's say you're a rat race person, which I don't think anybody should be, but let's assume you are a rat race person. You're competing. You got like siblings or friends or neighbors trying to be better than them. They might make $500,000 a year more than you. Okay. They might make $500 a year. You might make 30. Okay. You could end up with more money than them if you're smart about putting it away. Because oftentimes those people who make a lot of money spend a lot of money. They don't necessarily save a lot of money.
1: Right.
0: Or you have a good job, but you marry someone like I did who blows it all. I'm kidding.
1: Right.
0: My whole life is a giant Amazon box. In theory, you would think she was spending me at a house and home, but it all costs $2.18.
1: Yeah.
0: We're not paying people to make these dresses. What are we talking about here? Mow, get back in there. But the point is, the brokest guy listening to the show right now could guarantee his children $1 million.
1: Yeah.
0: If you literally opened up a Trump account. If you got a four-year-old, you aren't eligible, just open up an account. Throw your 10 bucks in there.
1: Do you want? Yeah, just start one.
0: 10 bucks is literally one value meal that you probably are going to eat this week.
1: Mm-hmm.
0: You know, I understand. And I know some of you might say, well, then I'd have to go without for that meal. Then do it.
1: Well, yeah.
0: I mean, maybe that sucks.
1: Cook one extra meal instead of getting something like that. Yeah. There's ways to try.
0: $10. Okay.
1: Yeah.
0: And believe me, I do not dismiss the significance of $10. Mm-hmm. We were very broke when I was a cab driver. I was not eating food. Like I was I was buying dollar bananas.
1: They were three for a dollar.
0: And bringing two granola bars. Mm-hmm. That was a 12-hour workday. You'd get fun every 3 hours. Every 3 hours, you get a banana. Then on the 6th hour, you get a granola bar. Then on the 9th hour, you'd get a banana. Then on the 12th hour, you'd get a granola bar on the way back to the garage. That was my life. I was doing that.
1: Yeah.
0: Okay, and it's amazing because I didn't look like I was doing that.
1: Well, I know. I mean, even when I was in college and working my way through school, my meals were when I worked. I would make sure that I had shifts because then you could have a certain amount of things for free or I could get something for like 60% off, something like that. I'd pick like the kid's meal and for like $2, I'd have dinner. Like, I mean,
0: Yeah, it's amazing. But in the overall scheme of things, like even if you're not getting fed at work and you're feeding yourself outside, it is called sacrificing.
1: Yeah.
0: And that's what so many generations of Americans did to get ahead. The problem now for a lot of people is they are in a rat race and they open up Instagram and they see somebody sitting next to the window of a plane
1: Yeah.
0: Without realizing that if you pulled wide on the camera, it's their dryer.
1: Yeah.
0: They're doing that shot where they fake the plane.
1: Yeah.
0: But the point is, don't worry about what everybody else is doing. This is truly a way to help yourself. I wish it got more coverage in the media because the whole idea of financial literacy and bettering your life for the next version of you who gets it is oddly missing from political discourse.
1: Yeah.
0: I think one of the reasons why is people were smarter and a little more self-reliant 10 or 20 years ago. Mm-hmm. So maybe they didn't need to teach this in home ec.
1: Yeah, but don't you think they should?
0: Yes, 100%.
1: I think now, like I really do. I think there should be something, you know, that tax, like the whole financial literacy, but like just what you were saying too, like somebody to really try to like get into these kids' heads that constant comparison. Mm-hmm. You're not like, and I heard something and I'm sure it's been said a ton of times too. It's like when you compare yourself to somebody online, you're comparing your reality to their highlight reel.
0: Yes.
1: And that's a good point. No one is, you know, there's a few people who have made content showing.
0: You know Tom Papa? The
1: comment? Yeah, of course.
0: He's a great favorite. He's like, how you guys doing? You crushing it? You're crushing it on the gram every day. Are you maxing out, crushing it?
1: That's so funny.
0: And he's like, nobody's crushing it.
1: Yeah. It's so true. There's very few content creators who have made like their thing showing how flawed.
0: Yeah.
1: Like this one girl, she's so great. She's like, I'm here to show you what like real houses look like. Blah, blah, blah. She's like, oh, look at this mess. This has been here for 3 days. Ah. And like, so it's funny. It's like a little bit of like, okay, let's bring everybody back to reality here.
0: Yeah, man. And the truth is, again, you can really hook yourself up long term, hook your kids up long term. You don't need a lot of money. That's the, and to be honest with you, I didn't know that.
1: Like,
0: when I was a young kid, I had money that I could have invested, and technically I did, but it was at a blackjack table.
1: Or a car.
0: Imagine
1: or
0: if all the money I blew gambling before I met you was in like a stock market, we'd be loaded.
1: Yeah.
0: I could afford to leave you. Holy hell. As it stands, I'm like two contracts away. I'm busting my ass over
1: here. Listen, keep making it. I get half of it.
0: Hey, girl. Jenny Fail is shaking me down. But the point is, that's a conversation that we should be having more of. Because like when people keep saying, especially on the socialism side of things, like, the government needs to give you this. They've got to, give you free health care. They've got to, free child care. They got to give you free college.
1: Yeah.
0: Government's got to help you buy your house. All of those things.
1: Yeah.
0: None of that is necessary. Mm-hmm. If you put yourself in a greater position to succeed. But the government doesn't have that conversation because the people pushing big government codependency don't want you to be self-sufficient.
1: No.
0: That's the point.
1: Right.
0: It's the biggest argument against welfare is they were like, do you understand you're going to subsidize so much poverty that there are going to be generations of people who lose their resolve to fight through adversity?
1: Yeah.
0: Because they go, well, if we just break up and quit, we have a check coming.
1: Yeah.
0: I mean, I know people... legitimately know people who adopt babies because they get money from the government.
1: Oh, yeah.
0: And it doesn't necessarily mean they're spending the money on the babies.
1: Right.
0: It just means they're adopting a lot of babies, getting a lot of money. Now they have a big mess. They basically have a bus terminal of a house.
1: Yeah.
0: But that poverty-stricken bus terminal is putting $30,000 a month in their pocket.
1: Yeah.
0: Now, I'll give them credit because they're at least adopting babies. I also know other people that are opening daycares with no babies in them.
1: Well, it's a big problem all the way around, too, because I actually knew somebody a long time ago whose mother fell in hard times. And that's what...
0: Yeah.
1: Those government assistants, they're for, like, they're a safety net.
0: Yes.
1: And she ended up having to use these benefits, but was trying so hard to work her way out of it and was working really hard, taking extra jobs, like, doing all of this, and got promoted at her job. I think she was working at a grocery store, but... So she had health insurance for her two kids. She was a single mom.
0: Yeah.
1: And working really hard, really did not want to be on this. The pride was like, I don't want the help, but she had a family to support.
0: Yeah.
1: So she worked her way up and got to be a manager, but still put her at like, she was going to struggle. She was going to make more money. But they were going to take her if she went off, they were going to take her health insurance away.
0: Wow.
1: If she took this raise. So instead of trying to be able to work her way off of it, she's like, she didn't take the raise because then she couldn't afford if she got more money, she couldn't pay for the insurance. And instead of finding a way to easily transition out, it's like they almost keep you on it.
0: Incentivized poverty.
1: Yeah.
0: It's a real thing.
1: Yeah.
0: We're talking to Jenny Fail, and we were talking about the Trump accounts. It went into effect July the 4th. I was playing these clips all week long. Dana Bash on CNN praised them. CNBC was like, yeah, this is phenomenal. And the truth is, if you're listening right now, if you have a newborn kid, go download the Trump account app. It's actually really easy to use. All you have to do, when you apply for a Social Security card for your newborn, it's the same place now where you'll get your Trump account.
1: Wow.
0: It's seeded with $1,000, but the Dell family is giving you an extra $250. There's two other grants. One is for $324, one is for $200. But the point is, if that, say, $1,700 went into account today for a newborn baby, if it's not touched, it's worth about 10 grand at the age of 18. But if it's funded regularly, it's worth 50 grand.
1: Wow.
0: If it's funded $10 a week through the age of 18, it'll mature to be worth nearly $200,000 by the time they're 30. And if it's continuously funded at $10 a week till they're 55 years old, they will have $1 million.
1: That's
0: now, again,
1: wild.
0: You could be making $20,000 a year.
1: Yeah.
0: And still be giving birth to a kid right now that will be a millionaire by 55.
1: Yeah.
0: And a million may not find go as far as it did then or now, whatever the case may be.
1: Right, but it's still something.
0: But it's $1 million!
1: More than zero.
0: Thank
1: I was
0: going
1: to say, even if it matured to nothing,
0: yes,
1: it's still $1,700 that you did not contribute to it. That's amazing.
0: It's amazing.
1: What a gift.
0: Somehow this just turned into the Dave Ramsey show. Don't worry. The smut will return. We'll return to our regularly scheduled smut in a minute. Jenny Fallon closing out the week after this.
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0: bottom of the ninth, a Fox Across America with Jimmy Failla. Jenny Failla in studio for the full hour this time next week. You can meet Jenny Failla in person.
1: That's
0: right. We will be out in Monterey. Hey, girl. Mm-hmm. We're going to be at the Golden State Theater in Monterey next Friday night, July the 17th. Saturday the 18th, the Uptown Theater in Napa. Hot damn. We're going to see William and Kyle.
1: I'm excited.
0: That's a big damn deal.
1: Yep.
0: We've never had a bad second with William and Kyle.
1: No, never.
0: Do you remember last year after the Hannity shows, we went to Barfly in Safety Harbor, Florida. Mm-hmm. Your parents were there.
1: Yep.
0: Lincoln and I discovered lobster quesadillas.
1: Yeah, you did.
0: How amazing was that night? There's nobody's company I enjoy more than William and Kyle.
1: Yep.
0: So that's next Saturday night, Napa Uptown Theater. And then we'll be off the grid, undisclosed location. I'm not going to talk about it.
1: Yep.
0: But July the 25th is our last stop out in California. That's the Grove in Anaheim. Tickets to all of those shows, foxacrossamerica.com. But right now, you don't have to fly to Monterey to see Jenny. She is right here dragging down my show in studio. My favorite story of the week. This may or may not come up on Fox News Saturday night. An inmate, prison inmate in Michigan, copped to smuggling wine in her vagina.
1: Oh, man.
0: They call it the prison pocket in some parts. But my question to you, and answer this honestly, guys, this is on thesmokinggun.com. This is where I found the story. So if you want to look it up yourself, you can. Jenny, I'm going to ask you in a second to look at the computer monitor.
1: Okay.
0: And tell me if you believe this prison inmate has a vagina.
1: Oh, okay.
0: Can you take a look when you're ready? Take your time. You can get off the mic if you need to.
1: No.
0: That is the prison inmate. Smuggling. I want to go out on a limb and say it might have been the back pocket, if you will. I don't know that there is a front pocket on this person. Guys, thesmokinggun.com. Oh, recognizing that the 12.5% proof was in the pudding, a Michigan woman pled guilty to trying to smuggle into jail wine that was hidden inside her body, according to court records. Before its discovery, the unopened bottle of Cupcake Vineyard's Pinot Grigio, you had that, was stored inside the vagina of Monique Megashiani. I do not believe that is Monique Megashiani. That is a misprint.
1: That's a misprint. That has to be a misprint.
0: Either that's the wrong photo.
1: Yeah.
0: That is no way.
1: That's what I mean. Follow-up question, regular size bottle or the liter?
0: Now, listen, if that really is a woman.
1: Yeah.
0: Okay. And that wine was inside her hoo-ha.
1: Oh, my gosh.
0: I'm going to go out on a limb and say that's the only thing that's ever been in there. I'm not trying to be mean, but Jenny.
1: No. Yeah.
0: She looks like my man, Eddie, who comes to all the TV
1: tapings. Yeah.
0: She looks like Eddie at Langan.
1: Yeah.
0: If I see Eddie at the taping Saturday night, I'm going to show him this picture and ask him if he recently pled guilty.
1: Brother or sister.
0: And that doesn't mean he looks like a woman. He doesn't.
1: No, he doesn't.
0: He doesn't look anything like a woman.
1: No.
0: But you know who else doesn't look like
1: this
0: a woman?
1: This person.
0: So here's my next question. Uh-huh. Because, like, when you are smuggling alcohol into prison in your hoo-ha, it is literally a one-shot deal. Okay? You only get booked once.
1: Yeah.
0: I mean, listen, I'm sure you enjoy it because they probably don't serve booze in there. Is that what it is?
1: I guess so. But don't they make it? Like, if I watch any of those movies, they figure out how to make hooch in a toilet or
0: cologne
1: something like that.
0: With some,
1: they get very scientific.
0: Potatoes, uh-huh. You squeeze the alcohol.
1: Yeah.
0: I want to believe they do, but I can't imagine.
1: But again, how do you walk? Like the guy with the arsonist, there's like, I need to see like not only a police lineup of this, but I want to see like how, you know, in that episode of Reno and she makes him do the drunk walk.
0: Yeah.
1: I need to see these people walk.
0: You know what kind of full circle moment we're having? I spent the whole week bashing Grand Platner for spanking the monkey in a porta potty.
1: Yeah.
0: But as we sit here on a Friday, one guy cut his nuts off and used them to start a fire.
1: Yeah.
0: This gal put a bottle of wine in her hoo-ha.
1: Yeah.
0: Grand Platner 2028, I think.
1: Not even the top 10 weird stories.
0: He didn't even make the medal podium.
1: No.
0: After all, my God, what happened, America? We're better than this. Jenny Failla. I can't imagine this time next week we got to do some live stand-up comedy. Link Man's going to open the show.
1: Yeah.
0: Isn't it fun watching him do a show?
1: It so is. He's so comfortable.
0: Yeah.
1: And it's funny to watch that because he definitely gets that from you.
0: Yeah.
1: It's just pretty cute to watch.
0: When we were in San Luis Obispo and Lincoln opened the show, and as he was walking on, somebody goes, Clark Rams.
1: Yeah. And he's like, Clark Rams.
0: And then he just did his jokes. Then we got to Vegas, and there were porn stars and drag queens and magicians.
1: Oh, right.
0: And
1: I forgot about that.
0: How amazing was that?
1: Yeah.
0: My man Chuck from Payday Loans hanging out. It was. We have the most outrageous time on the road because we do the show, we meet all of you amazing people, and then we usually go, if we're in California, to like an In-N-Out Burger and eat within an inch of our lives and do something and talk about the show and all the fun stuff. So I'm excited to do that. I get to share the Fela family with you maniacs next week in California. They'll probably be on the road again this fall. I'm not sure when because Lincoln has college.
1: Yeah.
0: Jenny might come on the road. I'm going to bring you on stage like Ainsley Earhart.
1: You're going to have, Ainsley.
0: Ainsley brought herself on stage at the Hannity shows. You can just pull an Ainsley and just walk on stage.
1: I think she has a little more pull than me.
0: She's you know, face of Fox and Friends, that whole song and dance. But that's not nothing, Jenny Fela. You're here. You're on fire. You're on two shows. You have a media. And think about that, Jenny. Like, I wanted to spend, I wanted to work in showbiz my whole life. Wanted to do radio, wanted to do TV. And put about 20 years in to get exposure in either one. You've just managed.
1: I didn't want to do either.
0: And now you're on TV and radio constantly.
1: Whose fault is that?
0: Jenny Fela. I guess
1: not mine.
0: Yeah.
1: I don't ask.
0: Jenny Fela sleeping her way to the middle.
1: When are you going to get there?
0: That's enough out of you, Jenny. I'm just doing fine. Tomorrow night, next time you'll see me, weather and news permitting tonight on the Sean Hannity program, but sometimes news breaks.
1: Yep.
0: Sometimes Trump gets a little mad at the Ayatollah. Like, the one thing we've learned is Trump is a nice guy because he didn't bomb the Ayatollah during Pride Month. That convinced me the Ayatollah being gay was true.
1: Yeah.
0: Because Trump is magnanimous in victory. You know, he usually, like, everyone who calls him a Nazi, he hires.
1: Yeah.
0: And that, like, that whole thing. So I think he really gave the Ayatollah Pride Month. He did the stayed out of the way, but he is first week of July
1: now.
0: Bombs away. It has not been pretty. So news permitting, I'll be on Hannity tonight, and assuming we haven't turned Tehran into a parking lot. Fox News Saturday night, tomorrow night, Mike Baker, Giano Caldwell, Aaron Berg, Tiffany Smiley, an embarrassment of television riches. But this show, this radio embarrassment is over. Now, Jenny did great. Did it go fast?
1: So fast.
0: This was really like the fastest hour of radio I've ever done. Like in theory, because we've covered 700 topics. We did serious news like the Trump accounts.
1: Yep.
0: We did the arsonist cutting his nuts off.
1: Yep.
0: Which, by the way, reminds me of the John Wayne Bobbitt story. Do you remember when John Wayne Bobbitt got his nuts cut off?
1: Yeah.
0: And they found it on the news.
1: Yeah.
0: And the cop famously asked, is this it? and the running
1: joke. How many others?
0: Yeah, how many dongs? Just... Do you find on a street corner in this day and age? But that's another question for another time. The show is over. Pay up. Get out. Happy Friday. Jenny Fela, you know her. You love her. We will see you all on TV this weekend. Either way, have the best weekend allowable by law. Go enjoy your unique American privilege. Be a Republican, be a Democrat, or as Lincoln says,
1: just don't be a Jimmy Fela.
0: Oh, that's enough out of you, Jenny Fela.
2: Get her out. Get her out of here.
0: Seriously.
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9: Ceasefire. I'm Deborah Valentine, Fox News. The United States is calling on Iran to make a public statement declaring that the Strait of Hormuz is open and that ships can now pass through safely. Fox's Mike Tobin is in Tel Aviv, Israel. He reports attacks continue as President Trump says the ceasefire is over as Iran asks for more talks.
10: The U.S. hit roughly 170 targets in Iran this week, including rail bridges the U.S. says were used to transport weapons. As U.S. strikes finished, another round attacks southern Iran. The source of that attack remains a mystery. The U.S. says American forces didn't do it. One Iranian lawmaker pointed suspicion at the United Arab Emirates. It happened after Iran once again fired missiles at its neighbors. On Friday, Qatari negotiators supported by the U.S. arrived in Iran with the goal of de-escalation and a return to talks. President Trump posted that Iran requested more talks, but the United States has stated to them in no uncertain terms that the ceasefire is over.
9: President Trump has responded to threats coming from Iran that he be killed.
11: President Trump takes to Truth Social to threaten Iran after there were open calls for his death at the funeral of Supreme Leader Ayatollah Ali Khamenei. Trump writing, 1,000 missiles are locked and loaded and aimed at the Islamic Republic of Iran, with thousands of more to immediately follow should the Iranian government act on its threat. During the Khamenei funeral, mourners held posters or banners calling for Trump's killing, along with Israeli Prime Minister Benjamin Netanyahu. Gary Baumgarten, Fox News.
9: China's evacuated more than 600,000 people ahead of Typhoon Bavi's arrival in the major eastern city of Wenzhou, the typhoon blamed for 17 deaths in the Philippines. 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
0: 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Is Jay Inslee running for president? Yeah, we're going to answer that question this hour. Plus, Mayor Mamdani blasted ICE agents and Elon Musk and supremacy in this country in his July 4th weekend address. It was very odd. We'll get into that. But first, we had a homicide-free June in the city of Seattle. Why did that happen? I actually know the answer. That's What's Trending, brought to you by the Sunset Auto Family.
14: What's Trending in Seattle?
0: Some good news for a change out of the city of Seattle. We went the entire month of June without a single homicide for the first time in decades. This hasn't happened since 1970. And it happened at a very specific time for very specific reasons. What's been going on since the start of June? It really started mid-June, but the preparation started beforehand. Any ideas? I'll give you 2 seconds to come up with some. Yeah, World Cup. And what happened as a result of the World Cup? What did the city decide to do? Particularly in downtown and Pioneer Square, we have a disproportionate number of crimes occurring. They flooded those areas with police. They committed to sweeps of dangerous homeless encampments. So the result is not a mystery of all of that. When you've got officers who are visible, when you've got encampments that get cleaned up, when you turn on your surveillance cameras to go after criminals, when you actually put officers in some of the dangerous corridors of your communities, people might just stop getting murdered. Isn't it weird how that works? Isn't that odd? Chief Sean Barnes of the Seattle Police Department spoke with Como.
18: I am so proud of our department. I'm so proud of our officers. From June 1 through June 30, we had no one who lost their life to homicide in our city. And that is a remarkable reminder of what we can do when we all work together and we're all pushing and rowing in the exact same direction.
0: Now, I don't necessarily agree we're all pushing in the right direction, because I do think there's some elements within city government that do not want more cops. But his message is something to be proud of, right? The message here that we haven't had a homicide in June is huge. We had a we've had 15 homicides up until this point, 15 total homicides, but that was through the end of May. There was an arrest.

0: and everything that went up to it at a time where we don't have very many cops. Remember, we only have 861 deployable officers in this city, but we are getting the benefit of federal law enforcement who are here at least sporadically over the course of the last several weeks and will still be here throughout this week, because obviously tonight there's the big U.S. World Cup match with U.S. taking on Belgium. But you've got outreach workers who have been there for the sweeps, and we've seen more of that at any point that we've seen since the MLB All-Star Week when that happened. That's what changed in June. That's why you're seeing these numbers, at least in part. And, you know, he pointed out in his interview that, and this wasn't part of the video package, it was quoted in the Como TV story, that people are being held accountable. He said they're going to jail for taking someone's life, and that resonates with people. And certainly that's true. I think he's overstating how much accountability truly exists in Seattle, because we still have a Seattle city attorney who isn't really doing much with her office, Erica Evans, not really enforcing the laws all that much. There are very few consequences for some of the lower level crime that I think ultimately leads to the violent crime. There are no consequences pretty much for open air drug selling or drug use on our streets. But of course, felony level charges against violent criminals, that is notable, and that is presumably more of what he's talking about here. But beyond that, according to Jeremy Harris in his piece, the homicide clearance rate for Seattle is at 72%, which is above the national average of 60%. That's obviously good news. That means we are tackling the crimes faster than we have in the past. Now, there could be all sorts of reasons behind that. It could be a staffing issue. It could be that our criminals are getting dumber and it's just easier for us to crack. But it's also, and I think he is pointing to the real-time crime center data, that's the surveillance camera system that's set up in parts of Seattle, mostly downtown Seattle. And that's helped solve a whole host of different crimes. It allows them to quickly identify suspects without having to do much of the groundwork, talking with witnesses and trying to knock down doors and find surveillance footage that does exist. When you've got it set up there, bam. Those, by the way, are the cameras that Mayor Katie Wilson wanted to keep off during the World Cup. Now, none of this is complicated, and yet I fear that City Hall isn't going to learn a lesson. Visible officers in Pioneer Square and downtown Seattle and Belltown, frequent sweeps of encampments, the cameras switched on, suspects actually booked into jail. That is what led, in large part, to zero murders in June. Zero murders in June is in large part because of all those things. Sure, there's some luck involved, but whatever, beggars can't be choosers. We should be pointing out the reality. We just proved yet again that policing works. And it doesn't just have to happen when the world is watching us because of the World Cup. The world watching us isn't why there were no homicides. The world watching us is why we have more cops on duty, actually being allowed to do their job. That's what helps keep that murder rate low. And so the question becomes whether or not the Seattle City Council and the mayor's office will keep this all up after the match tonight, or whether we're going to see the sweeps continue or stop, whether or not the cameras are going to stay on or go dark again. And if we revert back to the way things were, this June milestone that we experienced just a few days ago, that becomes a souvenir from the World Cup. And ultimately, we hear from mostly activists on and off the council that the public doesn't want cops in their neighborhood. That's what they tell us. We don't want over-policing. The cameras lead to over-policing. That means more black and brown men are going to be thrown into jail or shot, brutally murdered by cops, which has always been a lie, always been a smear. But as Sean Barnes told Como, the whole idea of proactive policing is actually quite popular.
1: The way the crowd has come up to me, people from other countries, to say, hey, I see your officers. I'm so happy I took a picture. They want to show me on their phone. Just our interaction with the crowd is what we want. We want to be a police department that mirrors our city.
0: Now, I don't know the whole mirrors our city part. That just sounds like a bumper sticker talking point. But I completely reject the idea, not that this was his intent, but I reject the idea that the foreign visitors, the foreign tourists are the ones who

0: to see the everyone wants him, except for a small group of activists. Those are the only ones who are upset by the notion of cops being around. And I don't care that they're upset. You should not care either. They are lunatics. They are fringe. They do not represent the vast majority of Seattleites or Washingtonians. They represent the fringe. And we ceded so much power to the fringe, needlessly so. And this is what happens when you take that back. Do we hang on to this after tonight and after this week? I certainly hope so. I certainly hope so. Because it feels legitimately safer in Pioneer Square and parts of downtown right now because of all of these changes. Let's find out what else is trending.
1: What's trending on the campaign trail?
0: Former Governor Jay Inslee polled at 0% the last time he ran for president. 0%. And it feels like he might be gearing up to do it again. He is everywhere all of a sudden. And I made this comment, or I had this observation about a month or so ago. I said, doesn't it seem weird? All of a sudden, Jay Inslee is popping on television and he's active on social media. He had gone virtually the last year without many public appearances. Like, he kind of just disappeared. He went to his home in Idaho and he sort of just chilled out, and we were all better for it, not being exposed to his idiocy. And yet all of a sudden, he's back on TV. There was a couple weeks ago, he was on MS Now. Then he was just on CNN, pivoting to his favorite subject, which is windmills. Here's what he said. He was talking about the Strait of Hormuz. And of course, what we know about Jay Inslee is that he is a juggernaut when it comes to talking about international issues. But of course, he's going to pivot to energy.
2: Well, this has been a disaster by Donald Trump on many measures. First off, he tore up an agreement. We had an agreement to keep them from becoming nuclear.
0: That they weren't following.
2: We had open straits. The Obama agreement. We had the straits are open, so he basically has dug a deep hole and pulled Americans down into it. Now we're trying to climb out of the hole. But there's a deeper lesson for this, I think, out of this terrible tragedy, which is this is the kind of thing happens when we continue to be dependent on fossil fuels.
0: He just immediately pivots to that, of course. But it wasn't just that. I mean, if you go look at his X account, he's not just talking about oil, right, or environmental issues. He demanded that Congress keep ICE away from polling places, even though there was never the threat of them going there. He's got opinions on pretty much everything except, I guess, the $16 billion mess he left behind in Olympia. And if this pattern kind of feels familiar to you as it did to me, it should. Once I started to think about what happened in 2018, it's the same playbook, almost page for page, where you have a restless governor at the time spending months on cable news, building a national profile, and then announcing he's running a presidential campaign. I think that's what he's doing now. He's a restless former governor, and he's doing everything exactly the same. He hasn't announced anything, to be clear. His office didn't respond, I imagine, to anyone speculating. I don't even know how to reach out to his office at this point. But watch what he does, not what he says. In 2018, I think the ultimate tell was the fact that he was on cable television all the time. All of a sudden, he was popping up everywhere. In 2026, yeah, there's still a little bit of a tell that he's going to get more interviews on cable TV, but it's going to be a little bit hard for him because no one really even thinks about Jay Inslee nationally, let alone locally. But they don't really think of him all that much, so it's not going to be easy for him to get a bunch of cable TV hits. But if you follow him on social media, which I would not recommend you do, just let me do it so I can suffer and you don't have to. But you look at his posts, how often he's posting. I think he's probably going to qualify soon for posting more than sitting governors and sitting senators, which is why there's just a little bit of speculation here that he's running for president. Retired governors, they, you know, golf. But candidates audition, and it seems like he's auditioning again. And it's vintage Inslee in this clip, and he's going to try to make this again the centerpiece of his campaign, the environment.
2: You know, no one has fought a war over bringing wind turbines through the Straits of Hormuz, and we've fought at least two wars. I was adamantly against the Iraq excursion. I was adamantly against this, and we're all tied up on fossil fuels. And the good news is we now have the ability to break free of that monkey on our back. We've had 90% of all the new energy coming on now is renewable energy. It's cheaper in 90% of the country. Some batteries have come up 97% in California. So we got all these good things. We need to make a choice to seize the future.
3: Take our country back.
0: Okay, yeah, we got it, man. Again, vintage Inslee. A shooting war in the Persian Gulf, and the takeaway are wind turbines or something. And he follows up on X with this gem of a quote. No one has fought a war over getting wind energy through the Strait of Hormuz. Yeah, that's true. No one has fought a war over unicorns either. Wind doesn't travel through the Strait of Hormuz because you can't put it on a tanker. Okay, it's just kind of natural, and it goes everywhere. It doesn't just stick to the Strait of Hormuz. And what exactly would you be shooting at anyway, dum-dum? This is the analysis from a dude who thinks he belongs in the Situation Room. Now, our friend Brian Haywood from Let's Go Washington, he's the founder of Let's Go Washington. He watched the same interview, and he couldn't help himself. He posted the quote, "Sorry, Jay, America is just not that into you." And he, you know, looked at everything and said it also kind of sounded like to him Inslee was running for president. But he comes with some receipts in all of this, Brian Haywood. Inslee registered 0% in the morning consult poll. I remember talking about it when it happened. Like, it was really, really, really, really, really bad. He finished dead last behind candidates who skipped most of the campaigning, and he was campaigning nonstop. There was the CNN survey in July 2018 that also put him at zero. So it was a morning consult and a CNN poll with a 3-point margin of error. So do the math on that. That means Jay Inslee could have been less popular than zero. Voters who didn't exist were rejecting him, and they were wise to. He never cracked 1% in a single national poll. He failed to qualify for the debates that September. Then in August of 2019, he quits. He slinks back into office in Olympia to run for that third term as governor, unfortunately. We were the only ones willing to give him support. We're Washington Democrats. Everyone else knew better. We didn't. How unfortunate is that? But just think about the timeline here. He launched in March, hit zero polling in spring, stayed through zero polling through the summer, and then bailed before Labor Day. So 5 months, millions of dollars spent, one policy idea surrounding the concept of climate change, and he had no voters to support him. Now, you might be thinking he's gone, right? He's retired. He's living in Idaho. Who cares if he embarrasses himself on cable news? I think you should care because his record is about to get a national rebranding, and you're still paying the price for his original record. He leaves office in 2025. He gives the keys to Bob Ferguson, but that came with a budget shortfall of like $16 billion over 4 years. And so Ferguson tries to do what he can, but he's wholly incompetent. So it's not really going to be a cleanup. Cleanup on Al Inslee is not really going to happen. And it's just going to be made worse and worse and worse. But Jay Inslee created that mess. Jay Inslee's incompetence in handling our economy and the budget helped lay the groundwork for the tax hikes, the largest tax hike we've ever seen in state history. That $9.4 billion over 4 years, plus a 6-cent gas tax hike that pushed the state rate to 55.4 cents a gallon or 1.6. I can't remember what it was, but our taxes went up. Our gas tax went up on July 1st last week. So every single receipt you look at, every price you wince at, that's the Inslee sort of legacy tour. And the gas prices, remember, he's blaming on Donald Trump, even though it was his own Climate Commitment Act that added 40 to 50 to 60 cents per gallon at the pump starting year one. And then you could look at all the other failures under his watch. Imagine for a moment if he were actually a serious contender for president. God forbid he actually became president. Just look at the Department of Children, Youth, and Family Services. Look at all those failures. Look at the homelessness crisis that got worse while spending hit records under him. That's the resume he wants to first take to Iowa and then New Hampshire and South Carolina and then all the way to the White House. And of course, the timing of all of this is pretty rich because you've got Bob Ferguson out there right now calling the state's budget outlook dire and warning agencies that they're going to have to brace for some significant cuts. The bill for the Inslee era is literally still arriving monthly in Olympia. We're still dealing with it. And he's now going out on a bigger stage trying to pretend that he's some sort of genius politician and leader. And when he runs, the national press is going to introduce him as the climate elder statesman, the climate daddy. Remember that? The wise green grandfather of the Democratic Party. And you know he means business because he's out there wearing his glasses. He's pulling a, what's his name? Governor Perry. He's putting on his glasses because he thinks it makes him look smarter. And I suppose it does. He looks smarter than he does without the glasses. He still sounds dumb. That's the problem. You still hear him and you don't think, oh, that sounds like a guy who's wearing glasses because he's smart and is well-read. Nobody at CNN or MS Now or in the New York Times or wherever, they're not going to ask him about a $16 billion gap. No one's going to ask him why his own successor, Bob Ferguson, spends every press conference explaining the wreckage. The only people who know the real record of Jay Inslee and his vanity campaign is us, is the taxpayers here. A sequel means the country relearns nothing and we have to relive everything. And the part that makes this delusional instead of just annoying is the 2028 field is stacked with Democrats who do have constituencies. They do poll amongst Democrats higher than 1%. Now, I don't think there's a clear front runner yet. There are some clear front runners or possibilities for a front runner. You can't discount Kamala Harris. She's still polling well because people know who she is and they want to give her another chance. Make history. Gavin Newsom, Josh Shapiro. I mean, even John Ossoff has higher name recognition at this point than Jay Inslee. Why in the world would Jay Inslee think that he can do this? And this is even before you consider Pete Buttigieg, Gretchen Whitmer. I think all of them are very weak, especially against a Marco Rubio or a J.D. Vance combo. But dear God, he actually thinks he's going to be able to win. So is he running for? I don't know if he's going to run for president. He'd deny it today the same way he denied it in 2018 up until he decided not to deny it. But just pay attention to the media blitz, the X posts, the Iran punditry, the clean energy sermons. That's a dude who's auditioning. He's looking in the mirror and he sees a president. He sees President Inslee. The rest of us looked at him once already, saw 0%. And I don't think that poll's going to change. 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
1: 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Anti-Semitism.
0: Just a quick update on a story we first brought to you a couple of weeks ago. Luke Phils Jasmine, the Washington State Human Rights Commissioner who was caught on video. He did it on video, mocking Jews about, quote-unquote, always crying about anti-Semitism. He just resigned from his post. It was effective July 1st. It was quietly released per a two-sentence press release that was only posted on the blog that no one reads. He didn't step down because Bob Ferguson forced him out, because Bob Ferguson did the right thing. Bob Ferguson completely ignored this issue when media outlets like the Jewish News Agency and this show reached out for comment, didn't want to comment. But this announcement came out and it was caught by the original reporter from the Jewish News Agency that had covered this originally. Now, keep in mind, this is a guy who was appointed by then Governor Jay Inslee in 2023 and ended up facing bipartisan calls to resign because of this video that was posted by the Washington Human Rights Committee. And I said Jewish News Agency, Jewish News Syndicate, JNS. And it was just an embarrassment. He then apologizes, but then also wouldn't say whether or not Hamas is a terrorist organization. It was just a pretty awful situation all around. And I'm worried that we're just going to get another version of this, another radical put in that position, because he resigns. All we hear from Bob Ferguson is he posted some post, I think it was on Blue Sky, saying we're looking for someone to fill this position. We'll make an appointment soon. And if it was really only done on Blue Sky, again, he's telling on himself. He's just looking for a crazy liberal. And if he's silent about this issue, about this anti-Semite, and yes, I believe he's an anti-Semite, and if he's not able to say anti-Semitism is disqualifying after a scandal like this, then no one should feel any sense of assurance that the next appointee will be vetted any better than this particular guy. That the person who's the replacement won't hold the exact same views, only perhaps learn a little bit better not to share them publicly like that. I don't have any reason to believe that you're not going to get like a lunatic here. Seriously. It's just so obvious. 1-800-465-8770 for your text. We've got this story and the Jay Inslee story and, frankly, the homicide-free June story available right now at SeattleRed.com. I hope you'll check it out. 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When we come back, Zoran Mamdani disgraces us all with a 4th of July speech. So unbelievably disgusting. We'll get into it when we return.
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0: Welcome Show. We are here on Seattle Red this Monday afternoon, right here on 770 AM, online at seattlered.com. I hope everyone had a great 4th of July weekend. Some of us had it as a 4-day weekend. Others didn't have any weekend at all. But I hope you had the opportunity to celebrate a little bit more than Zoran Mamdani did, because he didn't really want to celebrate our founding or our birthday. He wanted instead to list off a bunch of grievances as to why he doesn't like this country. He spent the America 250, at least on Friday speech portion, trashing the country. That's his decision. And he gets to make that decision. But it just seems odd to me to deliver what his office at least billed as the celebration of the nation, but what came out of his mouth was grievance after grievance after grievance. And it's the ICE agents are terrorizing our streets. The oligarchs are buying elections and politicians, and America is an arena of supremacy. Happy 4th of July, everybody. I mean, listen to the framing of at least just a portion. I'm not going to spend a ton of time playing his speech because it was such in bad taste.
10: As we mark 250 years, what do we see? We see a city of contradictions within a nation of contradictions. We see the wealthiest country in the history of the world, one where children go to sleep hungry while the world's first trillionaire hungers for more.
0: Okay, and what's also important, he's got immigrants around him who are holding their like little mini American flags, not a single smile on anyone's face. Because like Mamdani, even though they've come here, escaping the very countries that Mamdani and other Democrats celebrate, they don't actually like this country, which is why they've said multiple times. Activists on the left use this language all the time. They want to destroy and then rebuild. They want to tear something down. They want to break it all up. Isn't that what they said over and over and over again, specifically around the BLM movement? Is that what they said? That we want to dismantle systems of oppression? Well, they believe that this system is oppressive. You just heard it, right? That we are an arena of supremacy.
10: We see monopolies that dominate every industry and oligarchs who buy elections. We see masked agents terrorizing our streets, eating food cooked by our undocumented neighbors before spiriting them away in unmarked vans. We see a nation whose immense wealth has been built by those with calloused, dirt-streaked hands. Those who toil on factory floors and chisel into stone. And we see a nation that has allowed so much of that wealth to be held instead in the soft hands of a precious few.
0: Dude is a wealthy guy. This guy came from privilege. And this horrible country in which he only recently became a naturalized citizen. And despite how racist and horrible this country is, a Indian, Asian, Ugandan, Muslim becomes the most powerful mayor in the country. It's weird how that happened in such a horrible place. But listen to all of the framing there. Federal enforcement officers executing federal law, they're the terrorists. The people they arrest, the people in this country in violation of the law, they're our undocumented neighbors who cook our food. In his telling, the criminals wear the badges. And the lawbreakers deserve a parade. And he goes after in that clip, without having the guts to actually name him, Elon Musk. Doesn't have the courage to say his name, of course. Elon Musk, who became the world's first trillionaire last month. This is a guy who is an immigrant and building a life, not just for himself in this country, but creating advancements that will bring the entire globe forward. And he is the bad guy. Rich stuff coming from a guy whose father held an endowed Ivy League professorship and whose mother directs award-winning films, making a whole bunch of money off of that. Zoran saw the Statue of Liberty from a plane window, not a boat. The oppression tour started in business class. But then comes the centerpiece of that speech. An arena of supremacy where only a select few are allowed freedom. The hell does that mean? Only a select few are allowed freedom? A select few? We're the most free country on this planet. What select few is he talking about? I know this whole, well, the oligarchs. You know what sounds like an oligarchy? A small group of elitist socialists who determine how much wealth someone gets to keep and how they spend their own money. That kind of sounds a little oligarchy, does it not? This was his 20 or 250th message, right? Not gratitude or unity, but an accusation that the country celebrating its founding this weekend runs on racial gatekeeping. His own biography, of course, torches all of this. This is a guy born in Uganda, arrived here at age, I think it was 7. He naturalized in 2018, then he gets elected mayor of the largest city in the country before his 34th or 35th birthday. An immigrant with a Muslim name and a socialist agenda runs New York. If America had gatekeepers that looked at accent and skin shade and religion, all these things, one might argue the gate has a Mamdani-sized hole in it. He's standing on the top of the system he claims lock people like him out, surrounded by people who are in this country legally. So try to make sense of that. Try to make sense of that. He knows it doesn't make sense. Notice the pivot at the end. Because at the very end of his speech, he goes, God bless America. He wants the halo of patriotism without the burden of liking the country. His new definition is patriotism is every act of righteous dissent. Translation is the more you attack America, the more you love it. Oh, okay. So the guy burning the flag is the biggest patriot at the barbecue. Got it. Thanks. You might be thinking, well, all of this is a New York problem. No, sorry. It stopped being New York's problem in November and then followed up just, what, a week and a half ago at the last primary election in New York. Seattle here, I mean, we elected Katie Wilson, the Mamdani of the Pacific Northwest. Same Democratic Socialist label, same donor networks, same SEIU affiliates backing the campaigns, same playbook. Villainize wealth, promise government groceries, pledge you're going to Trump-proof the city. She beats Bruce Harrell by tapping the exact same young college-educated coalition that Mamdani was able to do and get put over the top by. 6 months into her term, we start to see a whole bunch of receipts stacking up about budget deficits. New taxes are coming. I just stop this nonsense. This is how we get impact. And of course, you look at what's happening in New York. You look at what's happening in New York. And this is not just something that you can, I guess, push aside and say, well, at least it's, you know, just the base of the party. It's not the mainstream. Not the mainstream. Really? It certainly seems like the mainstream, at least the ones who are desperate for power. You had John Ossoff, the senator from Georgia, who all of a sudden is being talked about as if he's a potential player to run for president. Move over, Jay Inslee. We got John Ossoff. Listen to what he said. I think this was on Friday afternoon. He was at some rally. And he was talking about how our founders would observe this country, would talk about this country on its 250th birthday. And it was just, again, pathetic. This is the mainstream guy.
11: Americans aren't a race. We're a people. United not by ethnicity, but by shared convictions. And that is what makes us exceptional and a beacon to the world.
0: They pretend to love this country. USA! They pretend that they actually care about this country, and yet they want to dismantle its institutions.
11: USA! Just think, 250 years on, what the founders would see if they visited us today.
0: They'd be amazed, despite the groans in that room. They'd be amazed at our advancements, at what we've done for democracy.
11: But wait. They would see that slavery had been abolished. That's right. They would see that Americans without land and then women's and then the descendants of slaves had secured voting rights. Yeah. They would see that our science and discovery propelled human knowledge to unimaginable heights, and that those 13 colonies had grown into a superpower that defeated the Nazis and communism. They'd see a pluralist democracy, people of all colors descended from every point on Earth, stitched together out of many nations into one.
0: Uh-oh, I sense a butt coming. Here's the butt.
11: But they'd also see a nation that at the height of its wealth and power fell into the very traps they most feared. Devouring itself in bitter conflict between warring factions captured by special interests. And they'd see a faithless president exploiting this rot to pursue the absolute power they overthrew. A president who's embarked on this unmistakable project not to lead us, but to rule us.
0: Yeah. To rule us, says the guy on the side of wealth confiscation. They're looking to rule us. Got it. This is the Democratic Party. What an honest 250th anniversary speech sounds like is that America is a place for opportunity and advancement and greatness. And if you can't take a moment to express that on America 250, you're the problem, not any of the grievances on your long list. 1-800-465-8770 for your text messages. 1-800-465-8770. 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

0: Welcome back to the Jason Rand Show. We are here on Seattle Red 770 AM online at SeattleRed.com. Last week, before we took some time off for the 4th of July, we found out about yet another assault off of 3rd and Blanchard, a portion of Belltown neighborhood of Seattle that I've been talking about a lot. And I've said this before, I think I said this last week. We will focus on certain intersections, the worst of the worst, especially when I have experience with them because I either walk nearby or I live nearby. I don't live nearby, but I walk nearby these places. And I experience all of this for myself. And it seems to me that when you've got, like we have at 3rd and Blanchard, homeless encampments set up, tents set up, people openly doing drugs and selling drugs. I mean, I saw a drug sale there just last week, and I see drug use there every single time I walk by. When that's happening out in the open, it seems to me that it should be relatively easy to take care of by just putting a bunch of police and making actual arrests and putting people in jail. We don't do that. Now, if they were to murder someone, we'll go ahead and see an arrest. Yay. Fortunately, we have to wait until someone gets murdered. Seems to me like that's a stupid strategy, a dangerous one. But it happened outside of a business, and Andrea Suarez just happened to be nearby because her offices are pretty close. I think it's like two blocks away from 3rd and Blanchard. And it would appear that a group of homeless people assaulted a staff member at this local business. And it's a business I'm very familiar with. It's clear, I think, that the people involved, at least some of them, are homeless because I recognized some of them. But here are the owner and manager of this business talking about what happened.
1: I don't know what they were yelling.
2: One of our employees just said, hey, can you just not throw trash in front of our business? And that was enough to set them off. And one of them grabbed him and threw my employee on the ground. And then four other people came in and started kicking him in the face, stomach.
1: Oh, they were all four of them were kicking and stomping and, like, you know, trying to curb stomp him.
0: Trying to curb stomp him. Now, thankfully, this man is okay. He is recovering. Obviously, this is a traumatic experience. 2 weeks earlier, another employee of this business had a gun pulled on him by someone who was there. That person wasn't arrested. In this case, I saw a video of at least three of the four in handcuffs, or two of the four in handcuffs. It's my understanding that they were, in fact, arrested. I don't know if they have charges yet. I don't have their identities. When I reached out to the police last week, they couldn't find any details of the arrest. I think mostly because I had reached out to them about an hour after it had happened, and I don't even know if the paperwork was in yet. But the reality is, this is not shocking in the sense that, does anyone get shocked when an area that's filled with dangerous homeless drug addicts are acting out allegedly violently? Does that shock anyone? Seriously? Is that something like, I can't believe it. It's always so nice there with all the crazy homeless people who are shouting and doing drugs out in the open. And you learn, like, not to engage at all. But at some point, especially as the owner said, you know, this is his business. They were dropping trash off in the plants that are outside of their business. And all he did was ask, like, hey, could you please not do that? Can you please not do that? And, I saw, ironically, trash that was in one of the planters about 3 days, maybe 2 days before this alleged assault took place. And it was tinfoil that was used to smoke fentanyl. That's the reality. And the people who are here, the homeless who are here, it's a direct result of at least some of the sweeps happening in downtown Seattle and Pioneer Square because of the World Cup. And I've been complimentary to the city of Seattle in the sweeps in downtown and in Pioneer Square to make that area look nice. And it looks gorgeous. I didn't get a chance to go there this morning ahead of tonight's game, but I'm sure it's gorgeous. And there's, of course, a bunch of people out, which in and of itself will clean up a neighborhood. But the fault I give on them, I put on the city, is that they just push people into other neighborhoods. And I've said multiple times they're getting pushed into the Chinatown International District or Belltown. Sure, some of them might be getting on a ferry to Bremerton. But the reality is the majority of them are just going into other neighborhoods. And they're causing problems. They're causing problems. Here again is the owner.
2: One of them pulled out a knife just as the officers were pulling up. So it could have gotten really bad.
0: It could have gotten real bad. And where are they coming from?
2: I definitely feel that with the cleaning up of around the stadium, a lot of faces that we don't normally see have been pushed up this way.
0: And that makes total sense to me. That makes total sense. And again, he's talking there to Andrea Suarez, who on Friday did another one of her cleanups, her trash pickups with the We Heart Seattle volunteers at a Seattle park. And she had a whole bunch of people who showed up, volunteers, some of whom are listeners who just wanted to help. But also there were folks who showed up who previously were homeless, maybe some of them drug addicts. And they understand the power of giving back to a community. And as she was speaking, Andrea Suarez, to the crowd, she talked to some of the volunteers who were there. Listen to just the power, the transformative nature of all things, cleaning up trash.
3: Troy Ratliff had his life saved because, again, his mom saw stories on social media.
4: And I went to jail.
3: Wait, do you like what happened when you went to jail?
4: I got my mind right.
3: Okay.
5: And I went to treatment and got my mind right.
3: Hey. I cannot underscore that picking up trash saves lives, okay? Who would have thought the mundane act of picking up trash 100% saves lives? We have men and women here that we've met in camps, in tents, that are out here because we were picking trash. And so how would I reform and redistribute the funding that the city now has control over? Put more boots on the ground. How many outreach workers would you like to have on a daily basis?
6: Man, we need at least 50 walking around this area, just this area.
3: We keep putting it into shelter, more accelerated places for people to go. We met a woman across the street languishing on a couch, and she had a tiny house. Do you have a spot there?
7: I want to switch.
3: You want to switch? Okay, oh, which one do you want to move to?
0: Yeah, been there for a while. And Andrea is 100% correct that the focus of the city and county and state and many blue areas is constantly affixed to this idea of housing first. Housing first, as we've talked about many times, is just as it sounds. We're going to put someone who's homeless in a house, in an apartment, a studio, whatever it is, housing. We're going to do that first. It's fully subsidized. And only then will we start to offer them treatment, meaning there's no conditions for entry. No one is saying we're going to give you this free space to live if you agree that you're going to go into treatment or get mental health care, whatever it is that's the underlying cause of the homelessness. That doesn't exist in a housing first model. If it did, I'd be less suspicious of it and probably more supportive of it as a concept. I'd have to look at the particulars. Now, I wrote about housing first in my book, What's Killing America? It's out now. I get paid every time you purchase. But it's available now on Amazon. And I take, I think, 3 chapters on housing first. One takes a huge dive into the data out of South Lake Union, Salt Lake City, where they really popularized the idea of housing first. And they said, oh, we got to functional zero homelessness because of housing first. No, they didn't. That was never true. It was never true. And yet people still pretend that that was the case. They're still pretending that was true. The data doesn't actually back it up. You know how we know the data doesn't back it up? Because they never present the data that backs it up. Don't you think that if they had success with housing first as a model, they would be singing its praises with the data? Say, hey, we were able to get X percentage of people completely off the streets and into treatment, into, you know, non-subsidized living. No, the goal is to have it subsidized forever. That is the goal. That's not a good goal to me. That in and of itself is an admittance that this is a failure. And perhaps if we spent more money on the treatment and the social workers who are pushing people into treatment with some consequences if they say no and continue to break laws, maybe we would see some better data. 1-800-465-8770 if you want to send me a text. 1-800-465-8770. 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
14: The War of Words continues. I'm Chris DeMeo, Fox News. President Trump has an answer to threats coming from Iran that he be killed. Fox's Gary Baumgarten with the latest.
15: President Trump takes to Truth Social to threaten Iran after there were open calls for his death at the funeral of Supreme Leader Ayatollah Ali Khamenei. Trump writing, 1,000 missiles are locked and loaded and aimed at the Islamic Republic of Iran, with thousands of more to immediately follow should the Iranian government act on its threat. During the Khamenei funeral, mourners held posters or banners calling for Trump's killing, along with Israeli Prime Minister Benjamin Netanyahu. Gary Baumgarten, Fox News.
14: A pair of quarterfinals matches taking place today at the FIFA World Cup. Fox's Tony Genualdo with a preview.
16: Two more teams are set to punch their tickets to the FIFA World Cup semifinals today. The action begins at 5 p.m. Eastern on Fox as Norway faces England. Norway has been one of the stories of the tournament so far as their fans have been seen rowing across the country. Erling Haaland has led the charge for the Norwegian team with 7 goals. But England is coming off a win against co-host Mexico in the round of 16, and their captain Harry Kane has 6 goals. Following that, at 9 p.m. Eastern on Fox, Argentina faces Switzerland. The defending champions are being led by Lionel Messi, who has the most goals of any player in this tournament with 8. Meanwhile, Switzerland will try to keep their momentum going after a penalty shootout win against Colombia. Tony Genualdo, Fox News.
14: The World Cup final will be played next Sunday in East Rutherford, New Jersey. The wildfires continue burning in Spain. At least a dozen are dead and 23 are missing. Stocks ending the week in positive territory. The Dow finishing up 149 points. The Nasdaq up 74. 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
32: 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I'm walking!
0: Good afternoon and welcome to the Jason Rand Show. We are here, still broadcasting from the New York studios for Seattle Red, 770 AM, online at seattlered.com. We got a ton to get to this hour, including the latest Democrats and their attempt to circumvent basic logic and facts and reason and morals in the aftermath of the Graham Plattner explosion or implosion. We'll get to that. Plus, Seattle home prices finally drop, but that's not necessarily good news for the housing market. We're going to get into that and so much more. But first, Seattle Public Schools just proved an anti-homelessness tactic works, but it's still considered illegal. They did it anyway. That's what's trending. 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
33: What's trending? The homelessness crisis.
0: Seattle Public Schools, they broke the law. And the city actually helped them do it. And it worked so well, no one really wants to talk about it. But I want to talk about it precisely because it worked so well. And it should not be illegal. The Seattle Times published their investigation from its Project Homeless team, which is bankrolled by left-wing foundations. So you know the framing is going to be upset about any kind of encampment removal or prevention efforts before you even start reading the article. And the scandal, as the Seattle Times sees it, is that Seattle Public Schools, SPS, they placed these concrete eco blocks on the street outside of its headquarters in the Soto neighborhood because they had a bunch of RV encampments, homeless RVs that were being set up. Now, they didn't have a permit to put up these eco blocks, and it's apparently against city code, so you're supposed to clutch your pearls. But if you read past the outrage, the actual story, I think, falls a little bit outside of this piece. Last summer, there was a district official who emailed the city's unified care team. That's the encampment response unit of social workers, mostly. I think they're generally good people who want to see the right move, but at least in the past, they haven't really been empowered to do a whole lot. So the SPS official reaches out. And the complaint from the school was actually pretty simple and reasonable and understandable, that staff and families walking into the headquarters kept having to pass the open drug use and the panhandling, the chaos and instability. And, you know, they say, look, you guys have swept this area several times, but the RVs keep coming back the second that you leave. So can you do something that's more meaningful? And the city's team did something more meaningful. They said to the district, have you considered eco blocks? Now, for those of you who aren't familiar, it's just those big concrete blocks that you sometimes see. Oftentimes they're done for traffic control, to block off access to streets, things like that. And obviously, if you put them in spaces where RVs are parked, well, they can't park there anymore. So a city parks employee gave phone numbers to the district for buying these eco blocks and renting a truck to place them. The district spent some $26,400, according to the Times. And a year later, most of the RVs have gone. They're no longer in that particular area. Now, for those of you who don't see this all that often, you know, you might be wondering what it is. That's what they're for, these eco blocks. They're 2-ton slabs of recycled concrete.

tubes of recycled concrete. And in Seattle, they line the curbs of industrial streets because they're the one thing an RV can't park on top of. You've seen them, for example, at some businesses in, I believe, Ballard and Fremont. And, you know, sometimes people in the neighborhood, because they're ugly. There's no doubt about that. They are ugly. They are industrial eco blocks. And so when they're put in some of these neighborhoods or in, you know, with a lot of homes or businesses, what you've seen is neighbors painting on them or putting up, you know, sort of string cafe lights on them. I think that's what they're called, to make them look a little less like a siege wall. And the blocks spread because the city's 72-hour parking rule ended up becoming a suggestion during the pandemic, and they never really recovered. And so these RVs had been setting up and just staying there for a long time. And so this is one of those ways to get around the return of the RV camps. It's also called, I don't know if this is considered exactly hostile architecture, but it's in that same family where you're making it hostile for homeless people to just hang out. So they spent $26,000 and the problem was virtually solved. And somehow that becomes a scandal in the city of Seattle instead of just looking at it as almost a miracle. Ted Howard is the district's accountability officer. And in emails the Seattle Times obtained, he wrote that when families and staff get greeted by scenes of open-air drug use and the panhandling and the yelling and all that stuff, it says, quote, "It communicates, intentionally or not, that the area is unsafe." And of course, he's right. Parents and staff, no one should have to walk a gauntlet of fentanyl or meth use to reach the school district office. Nobody at that building signed up to be an outreach worker. They just wanted their area back, their neighborhood back, and the blocks, these eco blocks, gave it to them. Now, to me, this is not a, because again, the Seattle Times was outraged by this. Like, I can't, they broke the law to do it. Oh my God. It's so inhospitable to the homeless. Yeah, I don't care what the Seattle Times thinks, but I do think there's a story here. In that when businesses place the exact same eco blocks to protect their parking lots and their customers, the city called it illegal. We did a lot of these stories. And by the way, just for clarity, this story initially happened under the previous mayor's office. This happened under Bruce Harrell. This is not a Katie Wilson issue. In fact, Katie Wilson's office is not responding to this, and they shouldn't respond to this, because even if it were a true scandal, it's not their scandal. But under Mayor Harrell, there were businesses that decided to put up these eco blocks, and what they got were warning letters from the city of Seattle warning that they're violating a municipal code, where the first violation is $250, a second is $500, and a third is like $1,000. SDOT, the Seattle Department of Transportation, was the one sending these threatening letters, and the activists demanded enforcement. But then you had the MLB All-Star Week coming around in 2023, and the city cleared the encampments near T-Mobile Park. They put up dozens of these eco blocks all of a sudden along Third Avenue, and the enforcement wasn't there. Bruce Harrell told reporters he had no idea who placed them, but his own SDOT director said his crews had better things to do than to move the blocks around. So I think he probably did know who put them, and it was probably the city. And the city clearly didn't want to remove them because they understood that they actually work. And yet, the enforcement letters kept going out to the small businesses. The stadium district got a pass for the MLB All-Star Week, but everybody else didn't. And now we learn that SDOT is a partner in the Unified Care Team, which told Seattle Public Schools to buy the eco blocks in the first place. So one arm of the city writes you up for the tactic, and the other arm hands out, the phone numbers and the shopping list so that you can go ahead and break the law. Government gets the tool, but you don't. You get some sort of threatening citation letter. Now, in the Seattle Times article, they quote a bunch of different homeless advocates who say the eco blocks don't solve anything, that they essentially push people somewhere else. And yeah, there's certainly some truth to that, right? It's just pay attention to where they're getting pushed. They're either getting pushed towards shelter beds and services, which is precisely what we want, or they're getting pushed into another neighborhood. I understand why that other neighborhood would be upset. They should put up their own eco blocks. They should get involved more in enforcement. Just because it's not solving the underlying problem doesn't mean

0: I have to live with the results of the problem that the city refuses to correct, to address meaningfully. I would love to get all these people the help that they need. We're offering it to them. If they say no, that's on them. If they say no dozens and dozens and dozens of times, that's on them too. That's not on me. That is not my responsibility, nor should it ever be my responsibility. That's the city's job, and the city is failing. So why should everyone else fail along with them? The problem is we have a population of homeless who refuse help. And we've talked to many outreach workers on the ground, like Andrea Suarez from We Heart Seattle, and they describe the same thing. You offer shelter and housing, you offer treatment over and over and over again, and they just either say no or they just don't say anything and just walk away. That's on them. Making it harder to park a broken down RV next to a school district office is hardly cruel. It's another way that we're pushing people towards services that we've already paid for as taxpayers. A sweep without any kind of barrier is that revolving door of homelessness. We watch tents come back after sweeps. We've seen that. I've seen it and documented on the show how many times now? A Third and Blanchard? One case, they were back just hours after a sweep. The other objection you're going to hear is that the permit rule exists for a reason on eco blocks, that they're in the right of way, they can create hazards. Fine, I think there's obviously an argument for a permit process. I'm not angry about that. But if safety were the concern, SDOT would have hauled the All-Star Week eco blocks out of SoDo a couple years ago, but they decided not to. So there's actually a fix to all of this. And it's not particularly complicated. I love to make this point of people say, we got to think outside the box. We need innovation. No, we don't. We just need to do something really simple. Don't find the district in this case. Don't make some poor SPS facilities manager the fall guy for doing what the city told him to do. Just change the law. Mayor Katie Wilson at this point, I think, can come into effect in the city council. She inherited this mess from Bruce Harrell, or at least this perceived scandal. Fine. But the Times investigation just proved that eco blocks are effective, so effective that a city agency recommended them. Why not just own that? Send legislation to the Seattle City Council creating a legal permit process for these barriers, for these eco blocks. Set the standards, the sight lines, the fire access, pedestrian clearance, all those things that you need to. Set up some sort of oversight. And fine, charge a reasonable fee for all of this. But then let every single business and neighborhood in the city decide whether or not this is the right tool for them. Because frankly, the city just proved that it works, or SPS proved that it works. Now, the problem here is, of course, that Katie Wilson campaigned when she was running for mayor against sweeps. She ran them anyway when FIFA came to town. Kudos to that. Downtown got power washed for the World Cup. The encampments were cleared out. And for the first time in a long time, downtown Seattle looked and felt safe. We told you this, I think, on Monday. We had the first murder-free month in June. The first time we had that for a month since 1970, 56 years. And so she has to know the mayor that enforcement works, because she watched it work 3-4 weeks ago. And a legal permit process for eco blocks, that would put her right where she claims that she wants to be, right? She keeps telling us that her shelter expansion pairs enforcement with actual offers of help. Awesome. Cool. Barriers plus shelter beds is that policy then. You can go ahead and do that. Barriers without a permit path is what we have now. Selective enforcement, city exemptions, a two-tier system. Just pick one lane. I prefer you pick the right one. And this is, of course, an issue that reaches past Seattle. This is something that's true in Everett and Tacoma, Vancouver, Spokane. Every city in the state dealing with these RV encampments or broken down cars, they see what Seattle tolerates and what Seattle punishes. They sometimes take the lead from Seattle. Sometimes the smart cities say, we'll do the opposite of what Seattle is doing. But others look at Seattle and say, well, if they can do it, then we're going to get away with it. So right now, the lesson is that results matter less than who gets them. A school district fines $26,400 and is able to fix this problem that hundreds of millions of dollars have failed to solve. And, you know, the Seattle Times, they respond to this by investigating the school district. The scandal was never that a school district put concrete on a curb somewhere. The scandal is that a city drowning in encampments that outlawed a cheap fix used that cheap fix for itself, and they did it behind closed doors. And at the same time, they were still mailing those threatening fine letters to the taxpayers who did it themselves. 26 grand and some forklift did what years of task force couldn't actually do. So to me, the answer is simple. Legalize the blocks. That's it. Legalize the eco blocks. Let's find out what else is trending.
1: What's trending at home?
0: We've got some good news, bad news when it comes to the housing market in Western Washington, and it's really all across Washington. But when you look specifically at the Seattle metro area, and that includes, you know, Pierce County, Snohomish County, King County, the median home price finally started to drop. Not by a huge amount, although, you know, depending on your starting price, you know, dropping $50,000 in a single month is obviously really good news. And that's exactly what happened. It dropped nearly $50,000. But at the same time, and this is where the bad news is, again, depending on your perspective, the inventory hit a 14-year high. So good news is that buyers, if you're in the market, you just gain some leverage that you haven't held in like a decade. The bad news is if you're a seller, you might be getting close, depending on how long this lasts. And it seems to indicate the data that it's going to last a while. You're losing leverage, which means you might end up losing, you know, profits on your home. You might be selling at a loss potentially. Now, we're not quite there for most people. And we're still, you know, the median sale price is still very high. The median sale price is $985,000. So it was a little over 1.1 in May, and it's now down 5% year over year, according to our show friend, the broker over at Urban Living, Matt Goyer. He has a newsletter that I read every week. It's really interesting. And he tracks a lot of the data. And it follows what we saw, right, in the past, that not a lot of people could even explain that prices climbed despite a ballooning supply. That didn't really make any sense on the surface until you realize the reason behind it was that a bunch of wealthy people were essentially putting their homes on the market in large part a response to the millionaire tax, the income tax. They're not fooling around. They're selling because they know that the sooner that they can sell on their property, the higher likelihood is that they'll get a nice return. You do this when the income tax is officially in effect and a whole bunch of other people are leaving. You're now competing in a slightly different way. But no matter what, supply demand will always come into play. And demand for these homes, in large part because of how expensive they are, isn't rising across the board. And the supply is. And so that naturally is going to bring down the price. We now in Seattle have 1,562 homes on the market. This is at least as of yesterday. And that's up almost 20% from a year ago. This is the most we've had on the market since 2012, according to the data that Matt Goyer had published. New listings year over year are up 10%. They slipped a little bit since May, but that makes sense because you're going into the summer months anyway, and the closer you get to July 4th, which this data obviously predated, you're going to start to see a little bit of a slowdown. But the closings of sales fell as well. They're down 4.4% from last year. You have, at this point, Matt Goyer said in his newsletter, it's all downhill from here. It's somewhat comforting to see the median price finally decline amid growing inventory and slowing sales. Though the median price still feels high relative to the months of supply, buyers are gaining leverage they haven't had in years. And, you know, we covered different data from Redfin last week or 2 weeks ago that basically saw the same. If you look specifically to the east side, east of Lake Washington, you're starting to see a different kind of correction. The east side median price is 1.7 million, which is a little bit higher than what it was in May, but it's down 4% year over year as inventory, according to Goyer, jumped 44% over last year for the second straight month. So this is another 14-year high, and months of supply reached 4.7 months, which is the most in 15 years. He says a massive 44% inventory spike has given Eastside buyers some much-needed breathing room, shifting the dynamics towards a more balanced market. Buyers are flexing their negotiation power, leading to a noticeable month-over-month price correction. But he still pointed out, and the last time we talked to him on the show, he made a similar point. He said to the Seattle Times, we can't give away condos right now. We can't give them away, which makes sense to me because they're still exceptionally expensive and they're still catering. I mean, condos in general cater to a very specific kind of buyer. And in the Seattle market in particular, those are tech workers who are being laid off left and right. AI revolution is here. And it's costing people their jobs. At the same time, they're being told that they're going to get hit with an income tax. They're going to leave. And the prices are still exceptionally high for condos. And when you account for the HOA, the homeowners association fees, it's insane. I still see, because I like the idea of living in a condo. I live in an apartment right now. That's kind of what I'm used to. I want to live in a high rise, and there are not very many options in the Seattle area for high rises. But I'm not going to spend 800 grand on a tiny condo that's going to charge me somewhere between $2,000 and $3,000 extra a month in HOA fees. That's just absolutely outrageous. I refuse to do it. And I'm not alone, according to the data. If you can't give away these condos right now, and there's some really, really good condos, brand new condos. There are obviously a lot of older ones. I'm looking for new. But dear God, I'm not paying those kinds of prices. I might as well stay renting. And that was, you know, part of the conversation Matt and I had last. If you want to hear it, it's on our podcast. Just go wherever it is you get your podcast. Search Jason Rant Show and you'll find it. But he was talking about how people are just looking at the market and saying it's right now it's much cheaper to rent than it is to buy. Why would they buy when they can rent for less? They can save some money and then buy a home once the prices start to tick down. And the prices are going down. The prices are going down. Some properties won't see huge decreases. So it's kind of depending on how long you want to wait, how urgent you are feeling to make a purchase. But they're going in the right direction for buyers right now. Not so much for sellers. We've got the full data with a bunch of links if you want to geek out on all of this stuff over at SeattleRed.com. 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
1: What's trending at the movies?
0: Armie Hammer used to have a career. He was someone who, after starring in The Social Network as the Winklevoss twins, everyone thought this was the future. Good looking, good actor, has charm. But then he kind of fell out of favor after there was some weird text messages that were leaked indicating that he had cannibalism fantasy, something like that. It was a weird story. You can Google it. But he recently got involved in a C-level film by Uwe Boll. He's an awful German filmmaker. All of his movies are truly awful. But the film Citizen Vigilante got a lot of play because it was published on X by Elon Musk after the country of Germany initially banned this film. They've since, I believe, actually overturned their ban. But the film focuses on Muslim immigrants. And in one scene that's gone viral, Armie Hammer's character shoots and kills an unarmed family in their home. And this was apparently inspired by a German case in which a group of teen boys raped a 14-year-old girl and left her for dead. They got suspended sentences and ended up walking free. And Citizen Vigilante is effectively about a vigilante who decides to take justice into his own hands. It's been deemed racist.
2: What was it? Traumatic integration?
3: We're all getting mental help now and support. We will be better in the future. I promise that.
2: It's the right answer. The only problem is that on your social media, since the event, I have not seen any regret or empathy. In fact, I think you said that she deserved to be raped.
4: What I mean is, did they dress wrong with their mini skirts? They showed their legs and breasts.
2: You wrote that she deserved it.
4: I will delete it.
2: Are these the values you're teaching your children?
3: I teach him the values from Quran and these values from our family. Mm.
2: Well, if these are your values, that women in America and Europe deserve to be raped because of a dress code, why did you come here?
3: You know that we have several war in our country and we have a dangerous life. That's why we are here. Mm. And I think you know that.
2: Do you know what I think?
3: Why?
2: I don't think it was the good ones that got out of your country. I think it was the bad ones. And I think you brought with you your archaic value system and your commitment.
0: So this, I'm guessing without having to dive into it, you can assume why the left views this racist. And I imagine there's some on the right who see this as racist and over the top also. I'll leave this up to you to judge. But he's now, because of all the racism claims, he's come out and claimed that, quote, the first time he saw it, he was in tears, according to a source in Hammer's camp speaking to Puck, and not tears of joy. Quote, he called me and said, F, this is hateful, disgusting. He claimed that he did not know what the film's final cut was going to look like and that he didn't have the full script. The source said that while Hammer could tell Citizen Vigilante, quote, lean toward the right, he said, quote, that was not the movie I thought we made. It also cited a Hollywood Reporter piece in which Hammer said he received a, quote, scant 50-page script suggesting that the director kept out key details of the plot. I find all of this denial hard to believe, that he didn't know what the film was about. He is seeing this get a whole lot of attention. He's probably saying to themselves, oh my God, I'm already in enough trouble because of all the controversy. I have a career that went nowhere because of it. I don't want to make things worse. That's all this is. I do not believe it for a second that he didn't know the film's content. And that's not me taking any position on the film's content, because outside of that clip, I haven't seen anything from it, and I have no interest in seeing any of Uwe Boll's movies because they're all awful. Over the years, Sunset Auto Family's Warranty Protection for Life has paid more than $7 million in warranty claims because they believe in taking care of customers for the long haul. 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The latest drama out of Graham Platner's camp, Joe.
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0: Welcome back to the Jason Brand Show. We are here from the New York studios, although I'm now near Grand Central because we have a big announcement explaining why I had to move from Hudson Yards. We'll talk about that at the top of the next hour, so do not miss it. We have a huge announcement. Good news, by the way. Every time I say I have an announcement, people immediately on social media says, are you leaving? Are you leaving radio? Maybe I'm not. I'm not leaving radio. That's not the news. Why would I frame it as huge news, good news, if I was leaving the radio show? That doesn't make any sense to me. Why? Arguably, if I was leaving the radio show, it would be for good news, I guess. But that's not probably how I would frame it. But we'll do the big announcement at the top of the next hour. You know, Graham Plattner is dropping out of the race. And the question really, actually, there's multiple questions, including how the Democrats or why the Democrats allowed it to get this far. But what role will Graham Plattner have in who ends up replacing him? And it's an interesting question because the leader of the main Democratic Party, Executive Director Devon Murphy Anderson, she posted this video saying they're not going to have any say. It's ridiculous that they think they're going to have a say in this. And at the same time, Politico had a report this morning suggesting that he was, quote unquote, quietly fielding a poll, gauging the strength of people who could replace him on the ballot. And he's looking at this flash poll. It was conducted by Public Policy Polling and commissioned by the campaign. And they tested head-to-head matchups between Susan Collins and Plattner, along with five possible replacements. One of them is Maine State Senate President Troy Jackson, who seems to be a leader in all of this because he's a hardcore progressive, but also Secretary of State Shenna Bellows. The poll was conducted, obviously, on the heels of the latest bombshell that shouldn't shock anyone, the allegations of a sexual assault against one of his former girlfriends. But here's Devon Murphy Anderson, the Maine Democratic Party executive director.
11: Hi, everyone. I wanted to provide you all an update on the U.S. Senate race here in Maine. As you know, the Maine Democratic Party has been working around the clock to develop a process to replace our U.S. Senate nominee that is open, inclusive, transparent, and fair. The integrity of this process is just as important as the outcome. And we are committed to ensuring that Democrats across our state can have confidence in both.
0: Why would anyone have confidence in the system that produced Graham Plattner? I'm legitimately curious. Why should anyone have any confidence at all? You guys knew who Graham Plattner was, and you guys said it didn't matter. Y'all did not care.
11: Unfortunately, Graham Plattner's team has repeatedly reached out to us in an attempt to put their thumb on the scale of what this process looks like. We have repeatedly reiterated to Graham Plattner's team that they have no role in determining our next Democratic nominee for the U.S. Senate, nor in determining what this process looks like. We have also reiterated that Graham Plattner must drop out of this race so that Democrats in Maine can focus on defeating Susan Collins this November.
0: You're not going to defeat Susan Collins this November, just FYI. Maine is a lost cause. It doesn't matter who they end up getting. They're going to end up pissing off a portion of the base that now is definitely not going to vote. The only way that you win is if Susan Collins finds herself in some sort of Graham Plattner-esque scandal. And something tells me that's not going to happen. The base is upset. The people who voted for Graham Plattner knew that he was a degenerate and they did not care. They knew that. So I suppose if you get someone else who's a degenerate Jew hater, you can go ahead and maybe get some of that energy back. But again, I don't think they're going to make that kind of mistake. If they're smart, they'll go for someone more moderate and just pray that they're able to pull out a victory. But the reality is that the people in the base of the party, like Cenk Uygur or Weiger, the guy from the Young Turks, that lunatic, he immediately pivoted when this news came out, like a handful of folks on the radical left. And that includes, by the way, Marjorie Taylor Greene, coming out and saying it's the Jews who did this. This is the Jews' fault that Plattner is a degenerate.
12: That leaves the one PAC that is what the largest contributor to members of Congress in the last election cycle, AIPAC, the Israeli lobby. If you think they wanted Graham Plattner in the Senate, causing trouble for them, saying that we should pull funding of Israel, and you think that they might spend $18 million against Jamal Bowman and at least $16 million against Tom Massey, but they wouldn't do Oppo research.
13: Never.
12: No, that's a line too far. Totally. Everybody does Oppo research. Yeah. You think AIPAC doesn't do it? So my guess is, based on these context clues, but it's just a guess. I don't know. But I do know it was definitely targeting. So is that it was people that are part of the Israeli lobby that marked them for destruction. And that is why mainstream media is like, oh, uncorroborated. The last New York Times piece, we talked to every single girlfriend, didn't get a single thing other than a GOP operative. We'll print it. We don't care about two sources. Our rules go out the window when we're ordered to attack.
0: Oh, so unbelievable. The voice, by the way, the female voice is Nazi Barbie Anna Kasparian, who also is just a Jew hater. And you can tell that they're making a rape accusation and domestic violence accusation about Jews. And they say it's the Israeli lobby. It's not the Israeli lobby. There are obviously shared interests, but AIPAC is American Jews. I support AIPAC, of course, because I'm an American Jew. And it's not a shock that they spend a whole lot of money to ensure that candidates who hate Israel and don't think it should exist might want to spend money to defeat those candidates. Like, that's completely normal. But there's some people now who are trying to avoid taking any sort of responsibility for the cluster that they found themselves in, because this was all could have been scripted. And I've been on this issue for months now. I was on CNN multiple times prior just to this week when this news broke, and I was on last night, the night before. Clips are online at our social media channels. But I had been talking about Graham Plattner for a while, saying the Nazi tattoo wasn't enough. The Nazi tattoo didn't cause you to maybe rethink your support for this guy. And then all of the other stuff that came out, even before the New York Times piece, which did its level best to actually try to protect Graham Plattner, despite what Cenk Uygur says. This idea that he had this past where he jokes about raping people, though not in a gay way, the Nazi tattoo, the sleeping around or emotional affairs, the long rumors of him mistreating women, and the fact that, by the way, he's not even that working class guy that the left claimed him to be. You could not have seen this coming. And I remember, because I happened to also be on CNN after that New York Times report broke, the first victim, alleged victim here, saying that, he does this meeting with members of the Senate and he tells them to their face that there's nothing else that's going to break. There's no other shoe that's going to drop, no other damning story. And even then I was like, why in the world would you believe him? Why would you believe the guy with the Nazi tattoo who downplays it? And so you got still people who are defending this guy or pretending that they play no role in this or played no role in this. They're like, oh, no, he's got to step down. Why now? What is it now that he has to step down? Well, this is a credible story. So the other story wasn't credible. What was not credible about him having a Nazi tattoo? They tripled down in backing him after all of that. After the New York Times piece, Ro Khanna was out there doing an event with him, doubling down. You had Jody Kantor from the New York Times, who is known for her Me Too stuff, defending this guy. And rather than take responsibility for their role in elevating this loser, this monster, you have people making this about Donald Trump, not just the Jews, but also Donald Trump. Here's Congresswoman Chrissy Houlihan from Pennsylvania.
14: What lessons do you think the Democratic Party should learn with what's happened in Maine?
15: I'm not so certain that this is sort of a Democratic issue or a Republican issue. I think that we're at a place where we need to be able to have people who are running for office, who who embody the values that I think most Americans have. And I struggle with the fact that we've gotten to a place where that doesn't necessarily happen, that we're not putting forward candidates that have that character that I think is really important. And that starts with the leadership at the top of our country. When it's okay to behave like a boor, then we end up getting candidates like that, because that's the people who run. And when we make it hard on the people who serve and violate their individuality and their privacy in the ways that we have, then we shouldn't be surprised when we end up with candidates that are suboptimal.
0: Yeah, we have a boar at the top. I'm just curious, Chrissy Houlihan, and maybe she has, and honestly, I've never heard of her until she did the CNN interview. Was she one of the voices early on saying that we should not have this guy running? Did she come out and say there's something wrong with elevating a dude with a Nazi tattoo? And then you had on the left Mike Nellis, who's a Democratic consultant. He was on Fox News yesterday. And by the way, I kind of know him. I was on a panel with him last night on CNN. Seems like a nice guy who I think, you know, plays it up a little bit on television, but at least on the Fox interview. I didn't think he did that last night on CNN. But he was on with Rich Zeoli, a conservative podcaster, and he immediately tries to pivot this conversation about Graham Plattner to a GOP congressman from Ohio that most people have never even heard of.
13: The Republican Party has not been policing their own. I mean, we could talk about Donald Trump and his long dalliances all day, but there's hold on just a second, though, because I let you talk.
16: But stay on topic. I would just stay on topic.
13: Like, look, it's Congressman Max Miller was accused of beating his wife just like a month and a half ago. I haven't heard a single
17: Republican. What does that have to do with Graham Plattner?
13: Yeah, no, they both.
17: Maybe you guys. I don't want a suggestion.
13: I don't want any scumbags in the United States.
17: All right, so then don't back people with Nazi tattoos going forward.
13: I agree with you.
17: Don't. How about this? Democrat Party is a rule. If a guy has a Nazi tattoo, you don't endorse him. What do you think?
13: I have no problem with that rule.
17: So also, why don't you guys put that maybe in your party?
13: That doesn't justify the fact that Republicans are refusing this. I'm not talking about Trump. I'm talking about Max Miller. He was accused of beating his wife a month and a half ago. Where are the Republicans calling for him to drop out?
0: Well, because it's literally being litigated right now in court. And by the way, he sued her for defamation for those claims, or sued Daily Mail, I think. I can't remember. Which is not going his way. I don't know much about Max Miller. Part of the reason why we're not talking about it is because he's not a high-profile member of Congress. He's not in a district that has any threat of not being a Republican. And so it's not just that conservatives aren't talking about it. The left isn't talking about it. Has anyone heard of Max Miller being talked about on cable TV or in news articles outside of when this story initially broke? There was obviously some print stories and maybe something went on air. But I mean, has MS Now talked about Max Miller every single day? I haven't seen any of that kind of coverage. Why is that? Because it's not really a big story. He wants it to be a big story because it allows him to deflect from the fact that Democrats did this to themselves. And I'm not going to play that game and just allow these people to deflect and talk about something that is wholly irrelevant to the exact story right now. And it's not to say that any other claim of bad candidates or bad members of Congress exist. Like, they clearly exist. And if this guy is guilty of any kind of abuse, why would we back him? Again, we could drop him tomorrow and we still win in his district in Ohio, which is deeply, deeply, deeply red. That's not the issue here. They're trying to deflect because they don't want to talk about something that damages them. Meanwhile, the second you say, well, what about this, to show some sort of hypocrisy on the side of the left? What's the word that they use in response? What's this whataboutism? Enough with the whataboutism. And yet that's precisely what it is they're doing. It is pathetic. It is absolutely pathetic. And they know it is. 1-800-465-8770 for your text messages. 1-800-465-8770. You're listening to The Jason Rancho. I am here in New York. I'll be on News Nation later tonight at 7. I'll be on Fox Business tomorrow at 2. And we've got a big announcement coming up on what I'm doing on Friday. We'll have that announcement at the top of the hour, the next hour. So 4 o'clock and 6 o'clock. I hope you will tune in to hear the announcement, at least one of those segments, so you know exactly what it is we're doing. I'm really excited about it. Jackson wasn't so excited, weirdly enough. We'll explain when we come back. A new report.
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0: Welcome back to the Jason Grant Show. We are here on Seattle Red, broadcasting from New York City this week. Washington's small business economy is not performing well. In fact, compared to the rest of the country, we are underperforming on nearly every measure that actually matters. And there's a new report that points to the state's own policies as the reason behind the underperformance. The National Federation of Independent Businesses, they put out their first ever Washington-specific small business economic trends report. And it says we're below the national average on expectations for the economy, hiring plans, and whether or not it's a good time right now to expand a business. And we already know what business owners have been saying for months. We had that Washington Small Business Optimism Index that came out that showed us sitting 4 points below the national trend. We saw that the the Association of Washington Businesses saying like almost 20-25% of businesses are going to move or talking about moving. There are even more, I think it was double that, of business owners who say they're going to change their domiciles, their residences, so they don't get impacted by this income tax. Well, this new report says the metric of business optimism is, quote, flashing a bright red warning sign for the entire state. And it's only getting worse. The biggest reason is not actually an income tax. The most damning finding is about labor. That's what this is. 19% of Washington small business owners said labor costs is their single most important problem, which is more than twice the 9% national figure. Now, you can argue that that goes into the taxes in general, because the bottom line concern, and it has been for a while, is that it's really expensive doing business in Washington state. And we're seeing policy after policy after policy that's rising the cost of doing business, specifically around labor, when you're seeing like really high minimum wages that impact the entire state, treating Seattle as if it's the same as Kelso. It's a problem. They say plans to increase employment are 10 points below the national average. Current job openings run 8 points below the national average, and the state's 5.1% unemployment rate ranks 45th in the country. We talked a little bit about that. I think we did that yesterday or last week as well. But one in this report, it says, one key takeaway is that Washington small businesses find it exceptionally difficult to afford help. Why are their hiring plans lower? Why is Washington's unemployment rate higher? The data here give a simple answer. It's too expensive to hire in Washington. They say government regulation came in 7 points higher as a top problem in Washington than nationally, which makes it the third biggest problem in the state, against seventh in the United States. So government regulation, when you're looking at it nationally, says that's the seventh worst issue. Here, it's not. It's way worse. We're not doing well. Business health followed the same exact pattern. 6% of Washington owners rated their business in excellent health, half the 12% national figure. We've got the full report over at SeattleRed.com. I hope you'll check it out, because I think it shines a giant spotlight on something that touches each and every one of us. Most people who are listening right now, most of you, probably work for a small business or work closely with small businesses. That's the reality. That you either, maybe you own a small business, but you likely work at a small business. And if this is what the feeling is among small business owners statewide, you would be naive, you would be foolish not to assume that it's going to impact you in some way. And maybe it's not going to impact you in the worst possible way of like you losing a job or a business leaving. But if you're in one of these small businesses that are feeling the pain here, and they're saying, we're not going to hire, and you're sitting there in whatever role you have saying, my God, I need someone else in my department to help out. I need some additional resources. You're not going to get that, which puts more of a burden of the workload on you, which drives up your dissatisfaction doing work. Your burnout rate is going to be higher. You might get sick more often because of all the stress associated with all of this. You might be spending less time with your family because you're spending more time at the office making up for work that could have been done by someone who in any other world, in other any other state or most any other state, you would have hired someone to do the work. That's the reality. And you can't separate this out from the income tax, which is coming, because it impacts small businesses, the small business owners who have pass-through income. It's not really their income in the traditional sense. They're not rolling in dough once they get home. It's cash that's going through their personal accounts, but it gets reinvested into the business. And that's going to get hit with this 9.9% tax. It is too much of a burden for these folks. And Democrats don't seem to really care all that much. Or if they do, they're doing a really bad job of explaining why it is they're not speaking to these concerns. They keep downplaying them. It's not that big of a deal. People aren't leaving. It's all made up. It's the conservatives who are making it up. It's not. That's what the data says. And there's going to come a time, assuming the income tax survives the initiative or the court challenge, there's going to come a time a few years from now that the warning signs will have been a distant memory, and we're just going to be in the bad stuff. We're having bad times. Because everything that they claim was going to happen will come to fruition. 1-800-465-8774, your text. When we come back, I have a big announcement. Do not miss it. It's the Jason Rance Show.
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27: Death threats. I'm Deborah Valentine, Fox News. The United States is calling on Iran to make a public statement declaring that the Strait of Hormuz is open and that ships can now pass through safely. Fox's Mike Tobin is in Tel Aviv, Israel. He reports attacks continue as President Trump says the ceasefire is over as Iran also asks for more peace talks.
28: The U.S. hit roughly 170 targets in Iran this week, including rail bridges the U.S. says were used to transport weapons. As U.S. strikes finished, another round attacks southern Iran. The source of that attack remains a mystery. The U.S. says American forces didn't do it. One Iranian lawmaker pointed suspicion at the United Arab Emirates. It happened after Iran once again fired missiles at its neighbors. On Friday, Qatari negotiators supported by the U.S. arrived in Iran with the goal of de-escalation and a return to talks. President Trump posted that Iran requested more talks, but the United States has stated to them in no uncertain terms that the ceasefire is over.
27: President Trump answers threats coming from Iran that he be killed.
8: President Trump takes to Truth Social to threaten Iran after there were open calls for his death at the funeral of Supreme Leader Ayatollah Ali Khamenei. Trump writing, 1,000 missiles are locked and loaded and aimed at the Islamic Republic of Iran, with thousands of more to immediately follow should the Iranian government act on its threat. During the Khamenei funeral, mourners held posters or banners calling for Trump's killing, along with Israeli Prime Minister Benjamin Netanyahu. Gary Baumgarten, Fox News.
27: China has evacuated more than 600,000 people ahead of Typhoon Bavi's arrival in the major eastern city of Wenzhou. 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
0: 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We got a ton to get to this hour, including Harmeet Dhillon from the Department of Justice has a warning for Washington State. Don't mess with her. We'll tell you what she is asking for and why Democrats are probably refusing. But first, King 5 has yet another left-wing propaganda piece where they're just upset that there's immigration enforcement. That's the entire story, enforcement. And that's what's trending, brought to you by the Sunset Auto Family.
12: 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Media bias.
0: The entirety of this Sharon Yu story from King 5 that appeared this week is that there have been arrests again, and they were caught on video by activists who support open borders, and thus something is deeply wrong. That's the entirety of this piece. And Sharon Yu, we've covered her many, many, many times on the show. She is an activist journalist. She is not a reporter. She is a mouthpiece for the far left. And this is a station, whether it's their Facing Race team or whatever other nonsense that they're doing there, this is a station that treats enforcement of any kind as the story. If someone is arrested by ICE, that is the story. Not who's arrested or why they're arrested. It's just that they were arrested. And yet again in this story, Sharon Yu and King 5 make no meaningful effort to tell us anything about the individuals who were arrested. Were they day laborers or were they murderers? Were they individuals who had deportation orders? No details whatsoever, because they're not interested in that. What they're interested is in ginning up more anger towards ICE, because any kind of immigration enforcement to them is a sin.
13: The neighbors here told us today that they knew ICE was here around in the area, especially along Aurora Avenue, but they were still shocked to see it happen yesterday morning at this intersection right in front of their homes. And the arrests are ramping up amid new quotas, arrest quotas that have been set by the Department of Homeland Security.
0: Now, she says that, by the way, as if it's fact. And maybe it is. I honestly don't know. There was a New York Times piece that she gets into a little bit later that makes that claim. But ICE says that that's not true. So she presents it as fact, but in reality, it's disputed. And again, maybe ICE is lying. I have no idea. It wouldn't surprise me if they had quotas, given the fact that we allowed millions of people into this country illegally and they're under a tight deadline to get as many people out because we actually want to enforce the law.
13: It's the whistles in this video that caught Leslie Lord's attention.
14: All of a sudden, I heard a whistle and I'm like, wait a second. I know what that means.
0: I know what that means. They hand out those whistles to people so that they can alert folks that there are ICE agents here wanting to arrest criminals.
13: From her office less than 20 feet away, Lord saw masked agents in unmarked cars and covered up license plates arrest two men from this landscaping truck.
0: How did you know that they were ICE agents? They could have been just random criminals who were just kidnapping. I mean, that's really the biggest concern. I thought we had

0: just to like do a check to make sure that people in the area knew that ICE was around.
1: In the beginning of 2026, the Puget Sound region saw 2 to 3 arrests per day. Now that has increased to up to 10 per day. According to the New York Times, ICE has a new daily quota of 2,000 arrests a day nationwide. And 80% of all officers are on arrest operations, with many working 7 days a week.
2: By the time my boss got here, the truck was gone.
1: Back at Leslie Lord's real estate office, she keeps her own whistle.
3: Oh, she keeps her own whistle, this hero. Oh, what a great woman. I mean, let's give her a medal. She works in real estate. Sign me up. I'm going to purchase a home from her.
1: Nearby.
2: Have two of them here.
1: Hoping she won't have to use it.
2: Love your neighbor. You know, I mean.
3: First of all, love your neighbor. I don't still have any information as to why these individuals were arrested. Now, we know that there are many illegal immigrants in Washington State. We're a sanctuary state. In Seattle, it's a sanctuary city. They go out of their way to ensure people like the every single person apparently included in this package, none of whom say anything other than towing the line of open borders. They know coming into Seattle, they're going to be protected. Bad guys take advantage of that. Again, I have no clue who these two individuals are. I can't even search because they don't give us any information as to who it was. No names. So what am I saying? Hey, ICE, can you give us information? Two guys were arrested. When, where, who, what were their names? Can you give us anything? No, I can't. King 5 doesn't want to give out any of those details. But if these are people who are drug dealers, if these are people who are murderers, who are accused of murder, are rapists, are child molesters, are simply here after being deported multiple times, doesn't that matter? Doesn't that play a role? Now, maybe not to any of the individuals who were quoted in this story, because they're the neighbors and you're supposed to love them unconditionally. Unless, of course, they're Republicans or Jews, I guess. But other than that, does that not matter to anybody else? Shouldn't that matter to King 5?
2: We're all the same. We're all trying to support.
3: No, we're not all the same. We're not all the same. Some of us aren't breaking laws by being in this country. Some of us aren't committing any other laws, any other crimes. We're not all the same. Is she the same? Yeah, we're all human. Okay, cool. We still have borders. You don't like borders? That's fine. Leave your doors unlocked. Take away the security at your office building. Why don't you live your ideals?
2: Support our families. We're all trying to make a living.
1: That arrest from yesterday was one of six documented in our region. Today, there have been more, at least four documented in the region today.
3: And by the way, what she's doing here is she's using an anti-ICE group, the ICE out organizations that are tracking all of this. Again, these are radical open border activists. She's not telling you that in the piece there. But that's how she's documenting everything. I think in the written article, they mentioned specifically what the source is. But again, those are not reasonable people to go to as sources. Video is video, sure. But just keep in mind what she's doing here. It's iceout.org is the site. They don't care who's getting arrested outside of the fact that they're getting arrested. And this is King 5 legitimizing that viewpoint.
4: Republican lawmakers, they've praised the new leader of the Department of Homeland Security related to the change in tactics by the department, right?
1: Yeah, Mark Wayne Mullen has publicly said that he's going to be taking a quieter route where he's directing ICE agents to make arrests without much fanfare. This is very different from the tactic that former DHS head Christy Noem had, where she was not afraid to show off the arrests and the operations. Joyce?
4: All right, Sharon, thank you.
3: Yeah, thanks, Sharon. It must make her job a little bit harder, right? Mark Wayne Mullen not making a big splash about it. I mean, this is just so pathetic. You didn't even hear in this clip that they reached out to ICE for comment, because they're not reaching out to ICE. I don't think they're reaching out to ICE for comment. This is pathetic. But this is King 5. This is what they do. And I will say, in fairness to King 5, they don't hide the fact that they are the resistance network. Sharon Yu doesn't hide the fact that she is proudly open borders via every single one of these reports. So at least they're consistent, and not every network is consistent. Sometimes I look at Como. Como used to be more right-leaning, at least in their coverage choices and like the themes and patterns of coverage, the types of stories that they would cover and the perspectives they would get. But they've come to a point where they're kind of all over the place. And usually I like just sort of down the middle reporting when it

0: comes to local news, just give me the facts and I'll come up with my own, you know, opinions. I'll develop my own views. It's literally what I do for a living is look at stuff and then come up with my viewpoints. I get influenced by both sides and then I come to my own conclusions and I share them with you. And you could either agree or you can disagree. I honestly don't really care. Agree, disagree, whatever. They're taking a position. They're presenting it as fact. They're presenting it as news. King 5 is not a news organization. This is the Resistance Network. Sharon Yu is not a reporter. She is an activist who is cosplaying as a reporter. And I do wonder if everyone recognizes what King 5 is doing, if they're truly aware. If anything, the people who watch it and like it probably realize what it is they're doing, and that's why they watch, because they are also living in this echo chamber who do not believe in any kind of border. But again, in this article, she doesn't even say, in that piece you just heard, she didn't say, unless I missed it, did you hear it? Where she said, I reached out to ICE for comment, they didn't get back to us. Any of that? No, because that is not the point. This is embarrassing, but Sharon Yu has no shame. Let's find out what else is trending.
1: What's trending? Legal.
0: Bad news for Washington and Oregon. The Department of Justice under Assistant U.S. Attorney General Harmeet Dhillon said, do not mess with me. Do not mess with me. The clock is ticking. She sent letters to the secretaries of state threatening criminal prosecution against election officials if they allow non-citizens to vote. And that includes retaining non-citizens on voter rolls or assisting in the receiving or casting of ballots. In fact, she gave, Harmeet Dhillon, gave Washington Secretary of State Steve Hobbs, a Democrat, Oregon Secretary of State Tobias Reed, a Democrat. They've got 5 days to respond to her letter with how the state is complying with federal election law that bars non-citizens from voting. Now, this is reasonable. She's simply saying, can you explain to me what you're doing to ensure that this isn't happening? Now, of course, Democrats want to pretend that this is somehow an overzealous, out of control fascist government that's trying to take over their election duties at the state level. No, this is simple. And if you can't answer these simple questions, then yeah, I think you're hiding something. I think you're hiding something. She wrote in the letter, federal law mandates that state and local officials properly maintain election records and undertake certain actions to ensure that only eligible U.S. citizens cast votes in election for federal office. And this is part of, you know, a long saga dating back to last year with the DOJ going up against blue states that have been uncooperative in giving basic information to ensure that what they're doing is legal. Hobbs attempted to push back at the time that Harmeet Dhillon initially asked for voter data, like date of birth and social security number, so they can match what they have at the local level or the state level with the national level. And he responded, attempts to revive disproven claims of rigged elections will not deter election professionals from doing the job of overseeing accessible, accurate, auditable elections. But they're not auditable in the traditional sense, because the federal government wants to audit them, and Steve Hobbs is getting in the way of that. That's what they're doing, is getting in the way. The DOJ filed a lawsuit against Washington, Oregon, and a few other mostly Democrat-run states last year, because they didn't want to give over any of the information. I'm of the belief that if you truly care about voter integrity, if you truly care about ensuring that people have trust in our elections, you would bend over backwards to show how honest these systems are and answer basic questions and do so in good faith. I think there are some Republicans, and maybe some of you are listening, who just simply don't trust the system. You believe that it is inherently corrupt and nothing I can tell you will change your mind. Okay, fair enough. I think that is a ridiculous position that ends up losing us elections. But it's your position to hold. It's your position to hold. I disagree with you. I don't believe that our system is inherently corrupt. I think there are things that are corrupt about the system, I suppose. I certainly believe that there are cases in which fraud occurs, and I just don't think it's enough to overturn elections. That doesn't mean we don't do everything we can to mitigate the threat, to mitigate the risk, to ensure that the fraud doesn't occur. Understanding that fraud's going to occur no matter what kind of system you have, just making sure that you catch it and then you go after the people responsible. I don't trust that the people in charge, whether it's in Washington or Oregon or many other blue states, California, I don't think they're all that interested in catching any fraud. and talking about it. I think they believe that if they just continue to say there's no fraud ever, that they're just going to convince people that what they're doing is completely legitimate, rather than I think they believe that when they point out actual cases of fraud or answer questions that are asked in good faith about security, they think that that lessens the trust or lowers the trust in the system. I reject that completely. I think that is so stupid. And in a way, it reminds me of sort of the COVID failures, where we were told by public health officials, and they lied about this. They said, if you get the vaccine, you can't get COVID, you can't spread COVID. They lied. They knew that that wasn't the truth. But they believed that if they were more honest and nuanced in their conversations and talking points around the COVID vaccine, fewer people would get the vaccine. What they ended up doing was creating all sorts of problems with trust in the system. That's what they did. By lying, they created more problems with our trust in the system. And I think that's what's going to happen with the elections. The problem is the people who distrust the election system the most, and I think this is why the Democrats continue with this strategy of kind of creating the distrust, Republicans are impacted the most. If you're a Republican, you're less likely to trust the system. You're certainly less likely to trust mail-in voting than a Democrat is, or than an independent is. And I think that the Democrats know that. So what they end up doing is just saying blanket no to Republicans, knowing that that creates more distrust in the system, knowing that depresses the vote for Republicans. So I believe that this is just a strategy from them. And it's, you know, politically, I guess it's a strong strategy, but morally, I think it's disgusting. Let's find out what else is trending.
1: What's trending in Seattle?
0: The Seattle Parks Department essentially gave up on cleaning some of their parks, giving the responsibilities over to different groups like the Green Lake Litter Patrol, which for the last, I think it's like 14 years or something, someone named G. Todd Young decided to step up and start cleaning the park because, well, it's really filled with litter and the city isn't doing a good enough job to clean it. And so they just got, this group just got a puff piece in the in Como. And I'm not criticizing Como for doing a puff piece. You're not going to do some sort of deep dive investigation into all of this. But I saw one of the lines in this article that says, every Sunday morning, Young recruits volunteers to sweep Green Lake with the blessing of Seattle Parks and Rec. Of course they're giving you the blessing. And you're actually doing their work and they're still getting paid. They're just not doing the work that they're supposed to. Now, G. Todd spoke with Como, said there are a few different types of litter bugs.
2: People who just flat out litter, let's go have a picnic, have the picnic, get up and leave. And then the people that the wrapper falls out of the pocket, they didn't mean to do it. The animals in this park are prodigious for spreading litter. And then, unfortunately, we have a homeless situation at times.
0: Part of me was wondering whether or not he was going to even bring up the homeless. He puts it at the end and says at times. No, the majority of the time we're talking about the litter that is catching all of our parks is primarily due to the homeless. There are clearly Seattleites and others who are maybe visiting who do make a mistake. Something just falls out of their pocket, or they're just rude and inconsiderate and they're having the picnic, like he points out. But he's downplaying the impact that the homeless are having on all of this. So they say once a month, he goes with his group of volunteers to clean up as much as he can. And they say they're picking up a ton, thousands of pieces of trash every single time they do it. He hopes one day they won't have to pick up litter.
2: It would be nice if we could just walk in the park every week and not have to stop every 20 feet and pick up litter. But one day.
0: You know, one day when we take this seriously enough. He's not the only one who's doing this. There have been groups all around the area, and it's not just Seattle that does this. They care about their community. They realize that the city is letting them down, or maybe the county and state are letting them down, or maybe, despite the best efforts of officials, it's still not up to what they want the community to look like. And so they are giving back in their own way. And kudos to them. Kudos to Erica, who's a volunteer. And she told Como, this is a real issue.
3: It feels great to do something, but it makes you aware of just how widespread it is that we can all do a little bit out in the community to just help keep it clean.
0: Yeah, and we all can, right? I mean, I'm sure you do what I do. If there's a piece of litter that you can, you know, safely discard on your own, you pick it up and you throw it away. But to me, again, this kind of story, even though Como didn't want to take it in that direction, to me, this is a story about city and counties choosing not to do the work that's necessary to clean up our communities. That's on them. That's 100% on them. They should be doing this kind of work. And frankly, they should be the ones. If you want to get volunteers, that's awesome. Get volunteers at Seattle Parks and Rec and do it under their management and control rather than just essentially hiring without paying. So it's like an unpaid internship. G. Young and anyone else who is leading the cause and taking the initiative. Shouldn't the city be helping out on this? Oh, no, they're doing it with their blessing. No, they're with their blessing. Yeah, anytime you can do something that the city is supposed to do and the city still gets paid, of course they're going to give you their blessing, as long as you're not causing any problems. But to me, that in and of itself is a problem. Take some control, Parks and Rec. What else are you guys doing? What does Parks and Rec do if it's not going to take control of the litter problem? And again, there are some instances in which they're doing what they can, and you're never going to truly get ahead of all the litter problems, especially when you allow homelessness to just completely get out of control. But geez, this is, to me, it reeks of just free labor, which I thought was illegal. 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Doesn't really make any sense. We'll talk to an expert on how this is going to impact rent when we come back on the Jason Rant Show, broadcasting from New York City.
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0: Welcome back to the Jason Rantz Show. We've got two cities and two renter protection programs that are being proposed, and yet we're still dealing with the same problem. In Seattle, Mayor Katie Wilson's answer to a housing crisis is a proposal that builds no new units, but instead hands landlords a government-approved list of fees that they're allowed to charge while banning everything else, except it doesn't actually ban anything. At the same time, in Spokane, the council is voting next week on a right to cooling mandate, which means every unit has to be kept at 80 degrees within 72 hours of a tenant's request, which essentially means they're forcing air conditioning. But who's going to pay for all of this? My next guest, he is with a group that represents 6,000 property owners around the state. He's fighting both of these mandates. Kevin Schilling is the Government Affairs and Advocacy Director for the Rental Housing Association of Washington. Welcome to the show.
9: Thank you very much. Good to be here.
0: So let's start with the mechanics of the Seattle so-called junk fee legislation. It's basically a list of different so-called junk fees like pet fees or mailroom fees that would essentially be barred, but it doesn't really make sense to me. Won't the fees just get packaged into the rent and we wouldn't even know that they exist?
9: Well, you know, and that's the concern we have with this proposed ordinance, is that we're just saying every individualized service charge goes away and we can't charge people for their individual usage of something. So it's all going to be baked into a collective fee or a collective rent increase. And, you know, Jason, I listened to your podcast yesterday and I agree with you that, you know, if some of these fees can be excessive, or if you're paying pet rent or something like that and it doesn't come back to you to fix a problem, or you feel like as a long-term renter it should. I mean, there are absolutely those concerns, but I don't think the answer is to say take away a small landlord's ability to charge an individual a fee, because the only thing that's going to happen is it's going to be baked into rent and the rent increases are going to go up in order to cover all of the services that have been used overall.
0: And the city is basically, or the mayor's office at least, is basically conceding that the total cost would just get rolled into the base rent. So who actually comes out ahead here? It doesn't make any sense to, I honestly don't understand what the logic is.
9: Oh, you know, Jason, I don't know if there's any logic here. It's just a continued attempt to win political points and score political messaging wins against in an us versus them environment. I mean, this, like you said, like their own experts in the policy analysis say that this is just going to be baked into rent and rent's going to go up in order to cover all of the services. It's not anything that benefits housing. It doesn't lower rents and it doesn't make anything better for local communities.
0: Well, it ends up raising the rent. I mean, under this scenario, and I talked about this yesterday, look, I have a pet. My dog doesn't cause any problems, but fine, you're going to charge me $50 a month as a renter. If you get rid of that, that $50 a month is still going to be there, except it's not just going to be for me, it's going to be for everyone. So the renter who doesn't have any pets whatsoever is now subsidizing the, you know, the dude down the hall who's got two dogs.
9: Right, exactly. That's exactly what this is going to do. And quite frankly, it's going to hurt the local community-based, wealth-invested, small landlords and the folks who keep two people in a duplex, a couple families in a triplex. It's going to hurt them the most because they don't have any tools in order to kind of have equity within the system. It's just going to make it easier for the big corporate-backed guys to be the ones that can handle navigating this process and navigating the increased regulatory environment.
0: Would the Rental Housing Association of Washington have an issue if they were somehow able to exempt small landlords and only have these kinds of rules on some of the big corporate ones?
9: No, I mean, that's something we've been talking with council member offices about, is we're saying, you know, hey, listen, the corporate guys can can handle this. They've got teams of people that can go through the paperwork and go and understand what's going on and kind of bake it into the costs for everybody. But our guys who have a couple triplexes, a couple duplexes, owner occupied, it's harder for them because they're either retirees or that they have this as an investment property or something like that. But it's harder for them. We've been talking with folks to try to get exemptions for the small folks because it keeps housing on the market. It keeps rents low and it keeps individualized services to individuals, mm-hmm. not to a collectivized rent increase.
0: Well, and it's also happening after that statewide rent cap that was put into place. I mean, are we watching here a policy loop where you cap the rent, you get landlords adding fees, and then you ban fees? And so, like, what comes next?
9: Well, you cap the rent, you ban fees, rent increases as a collective cost increase in order to keep up with those fees. And then what comes next is people leave the market. They continue to leave the market. So we have fewer and fewer private housing market rate options or lower market rate options. This is naturally occurring affordable housing stock. I mean, this is stuff that was built prior to 1980 for the most part. It's lower than market rate for a lot of people. It houses a lot of families. But what's going to happen is folks are going to get out of the market because they can't afford to do it anymore. That's the goal. And we've seen that the social housing project for Seattle is to buy properties and turn it into socialized housing for the city. And is that the long-term goal of these folks? You know, it remains to be seen. But we're fighting for keeping private housing on the market and keeping it naturally occurring affordable housing.
0: Kevin Schillings, the Government Affairs and Advocacy Director for the Rental Housing Association of Washington. The core objection on the Spokane legislation seems to be this 72-hour window. So explain to us what is being debated and will soon be voted on in Spokane.
9: Yeah, next week, the council's taking this up again. Housing providers share the ultimate goal of keeping people cool. We want to keep Spokane cool. We want to keep folks in an environment where they're not suffering from heat-related illnesses. And this is what happened a couple of years ago, where 20 people passed away from heat-related death. And they were older folks, and they were in apartments that didn't have the ability to have air conditioning, because a lot of that housing is older. And this ordinance, though, goes a bit too far with mandates and implementation requirements. It would require every landlord to put an air conditioning unit into every bedroom, and it would allow tenants to say someone's not meeting that requirement within 72 hours, and then the housing provider would be out of compliance. And that's difficult because a lot of the folks in Spokane own a rental units that were built before 1980. It costs a lot of money to put a brand new air conditioning unit in an older building. You got to retrofit it. You got to hire HVAC. You got to connected to utility services. And we have concerns about that 72-hour window, but we also have concerns about the mandate for it to be exactly AC when this year a new state law just passed to allow a tenant to be able to have a cooling device of their choosing at any time without any restriction. And that just came into effect this June. So we think that state law just passed. We should give that time to come into effect and allow tenants to buy cooling devices. And make sure that people have what they need to stay cool. But this mandate and this implementation requirement is just a really difficult expectation to meet.
0: And didn't they debate changing the effective date? It initially was like 2031 if they were to implement this, but instead it would be more immediate?
9: The original very first version of this ordinance, 2031, now they've changed it to be immediate compliance. Yes. So depending on what they do this next week, we're not really sure. There's some amendments going around. We're not sure what exactly the ordinance is looking like at the moment, but we know that the current proposal is that it would come into compliance right away.
0: Is there a compliance timeline or standard that your members could actually meet or would accept? To your point, it does seem to me that if you pass the state law, you're making it, you know, you're putting the onus on the unit rentee to do this themselves, and that seems like the compromise.
9: Yeah, this is it's not just a good compromise. It was the state law came about from an original idea from Spokane City Council members. And the state law passed this year. It has, it's barely gone into compliance for a month. And so we haven't even seen folks utilize the ability to do that in large swaths. And so our position is essentially, you know, let the state law come into effect, let people buy cooling units for their properties. Housing providers agree that we need to keep people cool and we need to let them have options, but it's this immediate compliance thing. It's this immediate concern that if housing providers do not create a brand new AC unit in a complex within 72 hours, that they're going to be out of compliance and against the law. I mean, the really big concern with the ordinance is that if they don't do that, the city can say that the building is a hazard to health and safety, which is like the mm-hmm. highest standard of code violation. So,
0: yeah, all this seems to do, especially in the Spokane case, you're just pushing the mom and pop landlords out. I imagine there are a lot of big corporations that are going to be able to handle, at least initially, the costs associated with this. And by the way, the costs associated with this will end up getting passed along to the renters. But at what point, not just looking at Spokane, but Seattle and all across Washington State, at what point do these protections just kind of inevitably leave renters with fewer places to rent? It just seems like the landscape right now, and it's been this way for a long time, is that landlords are just kind of being mistreated. And it seems to me that it'd be more, you know, it's an easier decision for them to just sell rather than stay in that business of renting.
9: Well, I mean, that's exactly right. The concern from our association is that with an increase of burdensome regulation, all we are doing is hurting the small landlords, the small housing providers, and sooner or later, they're going to decide they can't maintain units within this regulatory environment, and they're going to have to sell their units and go off the market.
0: Mm-hmm. What does the marketplace look like right now statewide as far as renting is concerned? I mean, it makes a lot more sense to rent right now than it does to buy, given the prices and clearly more housing on the market. The prices are going to continue to drop. What is the general outlook is my last question.
9: Well, Jason, I mean, the thing is, what's interesting about what's going on in the state and this region is that rents are naturally going down. We are flatlining rents across the state and in the region because we've been building more housing. There's been incentives to do that with zoning changes and density allowances. So that's a good thing. And we want more housing to be built in order to bring rents down naturally, which is what happens in an environment where supply is increasing with demand. So we should continue to let that happen. Don't we want rents to continue to naturally go down? And if we do anything to hurt that process, if we do anything to stop allowing for more density and more building, we're just going to continue to have rents not naturally go down because demand will be there without the supply. And so what we're seeing right now is an economic environment that's really interesting where rents are naturally kind of flatlining and going down a little bit in some cases. And we want to continue policy ideas and policy landscapes that maintain that trajectory. I think the goal of the state, I think the goal of the region is to have abundant housing and abundant housing options. And certainly our members are folks who agree with that and want to maintain and be good landlords, good housing providers, because the landlord-tenant relationship is an important one to improve and keep positive in this region. We want more families to decide to live here. We want more workforce housing. And certainly that can only happen if we continue to build more and we continue to ensure that there's a fair relationship between the provider and the tenant.
0: There you have it. We've been talking with Kevin Schilling. He's the Government Affairs and Advocacy Director for the Rental Housing Association of Washington. Thank you so much for coming on, Kevin. Really appreciate it.
9: Thank you, Jason. Thank you. Anytime.
0: 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Don't forget, tomorrow night, 7 p.m. on News Nation, I'll be guest hosting for Katie Pavlich tonight. Make sure you're tuned in, not Newsmax, News Nation. 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
0: Welcome back to the Jason Rantz Show, broadcasting from New York all this week. If you missed my announcement yesterday, shame on you. I made it twice. You have no excuses, but I'm filling in guest hosting for Katie Pavlich tonight, tomorrow night, Friday night at 7 p.m. Pacific Standard Time. So I hope you'll tune in. This is the first time I'll be hosting a television show, and not just a television show, but a national cable news show. And I'm really excited. I'm meeting with the team a little bit later today for some planning for tomorrow, getting all the guests in order. I'm really excited. So I hope you'll be able to tune in tomorrow at 7. And if you're not, don't worry. We'll have some clips available on social media. So the big national story, of course, is the aftermath of the Graham Plattner debacle, the implosion of his campaign. And anyone with two working brain cells they could rub together knew that this was inevitable. And so last night after the show, he made this announcement in a very, frankly, bizarre video that he was stepping aside, but all the allegations against him are false.
17: I think, as many of you know, over the past couple of days, I have faced some very serious allegations.
0: I wasn't aware.
17: I just want to make it clear, this is all false. The things that have been claimed did not happen. It's not real. It has placed an immense amount of weight on me as I think about what needs to happen now. Amy and I are regular people. We were not looking for this experience. We were not looking to get into politics. We had no desire to run for office.
18: Sure. It was a call.
17: I just want you to think about like what you would do as a regular person in a position where a much larger world, large forces, were working against you personally to accuse you of the worst thing that a person could do, and it was not remotely true. I learned about this through press inquiries with no time to truly respond, no time for investigations before a corporate media system and the political establishment got to act as judge, jury, and executioner.
19: Got it.
17: Accusations are supposed to be the beginning of things, not the end.
0: Now, that's certainly true. And look, I'll be fair about this. If this was the only accusation to come up and there was no questions about his background and his conduct, I would be maybe a little bit more sympathetic in the context of wanting to hear a little bit more information and not immediately judge someone. I extend that to everyone, regardless of their, you know, political backgrounds, whether they're a Republican or a Democrat or an independent. I think we owe everyone basic fairness. And, you know, we've certainly seen people make false accusations. Just look at Brett Kavanaugh. He suffered horrifically because of contrived claims that were made to destroy him so he wouldn't get on the Supreme Court and overturn Roe v. Wade. He was the victim of that. Clarence Thomas was a victim of that. Donald Trump has been a victim of that. And, you know, I'm not going to pretend that Democrats can't be a victim of that, too. The difference, however, in this case is it's not just a one-off accusation. Even if you didn't believe the accuser here, okay, fine, but she's not alone in making accusations like this. Not as serious as a rape, but we had previous accusations come out about domestic violence. You've heard from other women who have dated him basically saying he was abusive. You have the sexting scandal on Kik. You have the Nazi tattoo. This is not someone who is clean. And while I am always happy to call out, quote unquote, corporate media, when the reality is you talk about left-wing media, establishment left-wing media, I'm happy to be critical of it. I'm critical of them all the time. Let's not place this on the media. Let's not place this on the media. They did not force him out. In fact, the media this entire time had seemingly been backing him. I mean, the New York Times in their coverage in June of the domestic abuse allegation, they did, it seems, everything they could to protect Graham Plattner. That's the New York Times. And they had Jody Cantor, the Believe All Women Me Too movement reporter, go on, I think it was MS Now, or no, it was CNN, defending Plattner against any kind of claims that this is serious, like what she covered in the Me Too movement. So it's just bizarre for him to go after the corporate media. Now, going after the political establishment, I think there's some validity to this. You had that New York Times Siena College poll that came out just over the weekend, or maybe it was Friday, and I read about it over the weekend, showing he was down some 21 points with working class voters. And I think, sure, there was a desire by the Democrats to ensure that he stepped aside. I don't know if that means they planned anything specifically with this accuser, right? I have no idea, but I would certainly believe that the establishment wanted him gone.
17: I think it's really important to understand why this is happening in the timeline, why this is happening right now, much like October when the first attack started, much like the news that was created the week before the primary. There is a reason that this is happening now. I only have until July 13th until I am officially the nominee. This was the last week to try to get me off of the ballot. That's why this is occurring. It's not the false allegations, though, that have brought us to where we are. It's the fact that they're being used by the political establishment to put structural pressure on us. We live in a political system that is not built for normal people. It is a system that is built structurally to make sure that movements like ours cannot flourish.
0: Well, how have you flourished this far for this long? How did you get to the point where you won the primary based off of your history? We knew everything except for the latest story about the alleged rape. Everyone knew everything else, and yet you somehow were able to manage that. So when you say that the establishment is built to prevent people from like you from taking power, man, you got awful far. Are we pretending that a rape allegation isn't serious and wouldn't derail any campaign? Like if this was a quote unquote establishment member, you don't think that this would harm them at all? I mean, dear God, of course he tries to present himself as some sort of martyr for some cause.
17: All we were asking for was health care. was to end the genocide.
0: Oh, the genocide.
17: To use our taxpayer dollars at home to uplift our communities instead of waging war overseas. We were asking for a fair system. We were asking for an end to the corruption, the end to the money in politics. Please. We were asking for real democracy.
0: Hero. What a hero.
17: And we did it the right way, and we won. But now the ball is in the court of the Democratic establishment.
0: Oh, okay. Got it. Nothing to do with the rape accusation and the Nazi tattoo and everything. Although I will say it probably didn't have anything to do with the Nazi tattoo or the last accusation of alleged domestic abuse. It was the rape accusation. John Fetterman, after this happened, he was live. He called into Fox News, and man, he just ripped in to Graham Plattner.
19: Like, what Democrats support, you know, like, saw in that trash bag? What did they see in this guy? Was it the Nazi tattoo? Was the gross messages online? The way he roughs up women? And now, like, what's you know, like, why did you go in on this dirtbag? But yeah, it's like, this is your legacy, P. Hustle, and now
0: P. Hustle.
19: Adios, trash bag.
0: Adios, trash bag. And he's pointed out there are many Democrats who need to be held accountable for promoting this trash bag.
19: Yeah, absolutely. Bernie Sanders needs to apologize to the voters of Maine and to, you know, everyone that donated to that train wreck of a campaign.
0: And yeah, and it's Elizabeth Warren, it's Ro Khanna. There are a lot of people who come off really poorly here. And again, we called this months ago. To me, having a Nazi tattoo is disqualifying. I don't care whether or not you embrace a popular political position that gets you some vote. Like, to me, that's just disgusting. 1-800-465-877 if you want to send me a text message show.
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2: Threats and new warnings. I'm Pam Husso, Fox News. Reaction from President Trump after another alleged assassination plot is uncovered.
3: The president is well aware that Iran wants him dead, and country leaders there will keep trying.
4: I don't really care because I'm doing my job, and I'm doing it, I hope, better than anybody's ever done it.
3: The Wall Street Journal is reporting that Israeli intelligence recently shared with U.S. intelligence an assassination plot involving Trump. But the president told the New York Post today Israel did not alert to a new threat. The president in that same interview with the New York Post said that he's aware of the same general overall threat that exists from Iran. President Trump left Turkey on the old Air Force One this week, prompting speculation that the new plane which he flew into Turkey on wasn't equipped to handle threats.
2: Fox's David Spunt. A judge in Utah is set to decide whether or not there's enough evidence to send Charlie Kirk's alleged killer to trial.
5: U.S. District Judge Tony Groff is now tasked with sifting through mountains of evidence presented in the five-day preliminary hearing in Provo, Utah. Evidence that prosecutors say includes surveillance footage and a confession, according to testimony from Robinson's roommate and lover.
6: I just asked him in person if what he said was true the night before, and he said it was. He started crying a little bit and said he wishes he hadn't done it.
5: Evidence also includes DNA, in which the defense argued is inconclusive. Charlie Kirk's family members attended the hearing. Robinson has yet to enter a plea. Prosecutors are seeking the death penalty. Jeff Manasso, Fox News.
2: A devastating plane crash in the Bahamas has killed several people. One person reportedly survived. The twin-engine Cessna went down just west of Nassau yesterday in a forested area near the airport. 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
14: 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Is Jay Inslee running for president? Yeah, we're going to answer that question this hour. Plus, Mayor Mamdani blasted ICE agents and Elon Musk and supremacy in this country in his July 4th weekend address. It was very odd. We'll get into that. But first, we had a homicide-free June in the city of Seattle. Why did that happen? I actually know the answer. That's What's Trending, brought to you by the Sunset Auto Family.
15: What's Trending in Seattle?
14: Some good news for a change out of the city of Seattle. We went the entire month of June without a single homicide for the first time in decades. This hasn't happened since 1970. And it happened at a very specific time for very specific reasons. What's been going on since the start of June? It really started mid-June, but the preparation started beforehand. Any ideas? I'll give you 2 seconds to come up with some. Yeah, World Cup. And what happened as a result of the World Cup? What did the city decide to do? Particularly in downtown and Pioneer Square, we have a disproportionate number of crimes occurring. They flooded those areas with police. They committed to sweeps of dangerous homeless encampments. So the result is not a mystery of all of that. When you've got officers who are visible, when you've got encampments that get cleaned up, when you turn on your surveillance cameras to go after criminals, when you actually put officers in some of the dangerous corridors of your communities, people might just stop getting murdered. Isn't it weird how that works? Isn't that odd? Chief Sean Barnes of the Seattle Police Department spoke with Como.
16: I am so proud of our department. I'm so proud of our officers. From June 1 through June 30, we had no one who lost their life to homicide in our city. And that is a remarkable reminder of what we can do when we all work together and we're all pushing and rowing in the exact same direction.
14: Now, I don't necessarily agree we're all pushing in the right direction, because I do think there's some elements within city government that do not want more cops. But his message is something to be proud of, right? The message here that we haven't had a homicide in June is huge. We had a we've had 15 homicides up until this point, 15 total homicides, but that was through the end of May. There was an arrest for a homicide that happened in June, which is why when I saw the data, I was like, wasn't there a homicide? It was a May 29th. Alleged homicide by a 13-year-old boy against a 17-year-old. The 13-year-old was arrested, I think, on June 3rd or something. But this is undeniably good to have a homicide-free month that coincided with the kickoff at Lumen Field and everything that went up to it at a time where we don't have very many cops. Remember, we only have 861 deployable officers in this city, but we are getting the benefit of federal law enforcement who are here at least sporadically over the course of the last several weeks and will still be here throughout this week, because obviously tonight there's the big U.S. World Cup match with U.S. taking on Belgium. But you've got outreach workers who have been there for the sweeps, and we've seen more of that at any point that we've seen since the MLB All-Star Week when that happened. That's what changed in June. That's why you're seeing these numbers, at least in part. And, you know, he pointed out in his interview that, and this wasn't part of the video package, it was quoted in the Como TV story, that people are being held accountable. He said they're going to jail for taking someone's life, and that resonates with people. And certainly that's true. I think he's overstating how much accountability truly exists in Seattle, because we still have a Seattle city attorney who isn't really doing much with her office, Erica Evans, not really enforcing the laws all that much. There are very few consequences for some of the lower level crime that I think ultimately leads to the violent crime. There are no consequences pretty much for open air drug selling or drug use on our streets. But of course, felony level charges against violent criminals, that is notable, and that is presumably more of what he's talking about here. But beyond that, according to Jeremy Harris in his piece, the homicide clearance rate for Seattle is at 72%, which is above the national average of 60%. That's obviously good news. That means we are tackling

0: be a staffing issue. It could be that our criminals are getting dumber and it's just easier for us to crack. But it's also, and I think he is pointing to the real-time crime center data, that's the surveillance camera system that's set up in parts of Seattle, mostly downtown Seattle. And that's helped solve a whole host of different crimes. It allows them to quickly identify suspects without having to do much of the groundwork, talking with witnesses and trying to knock down doors and find surveillance footage that does exist. When you've got it set up there, bam. Those, by the way, are the cameras that Mayor Katie Wilson wanted to keep off during the World Cup. Now, none of this is complicated, and yet I fear that City Hall isn't going to learn a lesson. Visible officers in Pioneer Square and downtown Seattle and Belltown, frequent sweeps of encampments, the cameras switched on, suspects actually booked into jail. That is what led, in large part, to zero murders in June. Zero murders in June is in large part because of all those things. Sure, there's some luck involved. But whatever, beggars can't be choosers. We should be pointing out the reality. We just proved yet again that policing works. And it doesn't just have to happen when the world is watching us because of the World Cup. The world watching us isn't why there were no homicides. The world watching us is why we have more cops on duty, actually being allowed to do their job. That's what helps keep that murder rate low. And so the question becomes whether or not the Seattle City Council and the mayor's office will keep this all up after the match tonight, or whether we're going to see the sweeps continue or stop, whether or not the cameras are going to stay on or go dark again. And if we revert back to the way things were, this June milestone that we experienced just a few days ago, that becomes a souvenir from the World Cup. And ultimately, we hear from mostly activists on and off the council that the public doesn't want cops in their neighborhood. That's what they tell us. We don't want over-policing. The cameras lead to over-policing. That means more black and brown men are going to be thrown into jail or shot, brutally murdered by cops, which has always been a lie, always been a smear. But as Sean Barnes told Como, the whole idea of proactive policing is actually quite popular.
1: The way the crowd has come up to me, people from other countries, to say, hey, I see your officers. I'm so happy I took a picture. They want to show me on their phone. Just our interaction with the crowd is what we want. We want to be a police department that mirrors our city.
0: Now, I don't know the whole mirrors our city part. That just sounds like a bumper sticker talking point. But I completely reject the idea, not that this was his intent, but I reject the idea that the foreign visitors, the foreign tourists, are the ones who like to see the cops. Everyone wants them, except for a small group of activists. Those are the only ones who are upset by the notion of cops being around. And I don't care that they're upset. You should not care either. They are lunatics. They are fringe. They do not represent the vast majority of Seattleites or Washingtonians. They represent the fringe. And we ceded so much power to the fringe, needlessly so. And this is what happens when you take that back. Do we hang on to this after tonight and after this week? I certainly hope so. I certainly hope so. Because it feels legitimately safer in Pioneer Square and parts of downtown right now because of all of these changes. Let's find out what else is trending.
2: What's trending on the campaign trail?
0: Former Governor Jay Inslee polled at 0% the last time he ran for president. 0%. And it feels like he might be gearing up to do it again. He is everywhere all of a sudden. And I made this comment, or I had this observation about a month or so ago. I said, doesn't it seem weird? All of a sudden, Jay Inslee is popping on television and he's active on social media. He had gone virtually the last year without many public appearances. Like, he kind of just disappeared. He went to his home in Idaho and he sort of just chilled out, and we were all better for it, not being exposed to his idiocy. And yet all of a sudden, he's back on TV. There was a couple weeks ago, he was on MS Now, then he was just on CNN, pivoting to his favorite subject, which is windmills. Here's what he said. He was talking.

0: talking about the Strait of Hormuz, and of course, what we know about Jay Inslee is that he is a juggernaut when it comes to talking about international issues. But of course, he's going to pivot to energy and the climate.
1: Well, this has been a disaster by Donald Trump on many measures. First off, he tore up an agreement. We had an agreement to keep them from becoming nuclear.
0: That they weren't following.
1: We had open straits. The Obama agreement. We had the straits are open, so he basically has dug a deep hole and pulled Americans down into it. Now we're trying to climb out of the hole. But there's a deeper lesson for this, I think, out of this terrible tragedy, which is this is the kind of thing happens when we continue to be dependent on fossil fuels.
0: Ugh. Blah. He just immediately pivots to that, of course. But it wasn't just that. I mean, if you go look at his X account, he's not just talking about oil, right? Or environmental issues. He demanded that Congress keep ICE away from polling places, even though there was never the threat of them going there. He's got opinions on pretty much everything except, I guess, the $16 billion mess he left behind in Olympia. And if this pattern kind of feels familiar to you as it did to me, it should. Once I started to think about what happened in 2018, it's the same playbook, almost page for page, where you have a restless governor at the time spending months on cable news, building a national profile, and then announcing he's running a presidential campaign. I think that's what he's doing now. He's a restless former governor, and he's doing everything exactly the same. He hasn't announced anything, to be clear. His office didn't respond, I imagine, to anyone speculating. I don't even know how to reach out to his office at this point. But watch what he does, not what he says. In 2018, I think the ultimate tell was the fact that he was on cable television all the time. All of a sudden, he was popping up everywhere. In 2026, yeah, there's still a little bit of a tell that he's going to get more interviews on cable TV. But it's going to be a little bit hard for him because no one really even thinks about Jay Inslee nationally, let alone locally. But they don't really think of him all that much. So it's not going to be easy for him to get a bunch of cable TV hits. But if you follow him on social media, which I would not recommend you do, just let me do it so I can suffer and you don't have to. But you look at his posts, how often he's posting. I think he's probably going to qualify soon for posting more than sitting governors and sitting senators, which is why there's just a little bit of speculation here that he's running for president. Retired governors, they, you know, golf, but candidates audition, and it seems like he's auditioning again. And it's vintage Inslee in this clip, and he's going to try to make this again the centerpiece of his campaign, the environment.
1: You know, no one has fought a war over bringing wind turbines through the Straits of Hormuz, and we've fought at least two wars. I was adamantly against the Iraq excursion. I was adamantly against this, and we're all tied up on fossil fuels. And the good news is we now have the ability to break free of that monkey on our back. We've had 90% of all the new energy coming on now is renewable energy. It's cheaper in 90% of the country. Some batteries have come up 97% in California. So we got all these good things. We need to make a choice to seize the future and
0: take our country back. Okay, yeah, we got it, man. Again, vintage Inslee, a shooting war in the Persian Gulf, and the takeaway are wind turbines or something. And he follows up on X with this gem of a quote. No one has fought a war over getting wind energy through the Strait of Hormuz. Yeah, that's true. No one has fought a war over unicorns either. Wind doesn't travel through the Strait of Hormuz because you can't put it on a tanker. Okay, it's just kind of natural, and it goes everywhere. It doesn't just stick to the Strait of Hormuz. And what exactly would you be shooting at anyway, dum-dum? This is the analysis from a dude who thinks he belongs in the Situation Room. Now, our friend Brian Haywood from Let's Go Washington, he's the founder of Let's Go Washington. He watched the same interview, and he couldn't help himself. He posted the quote, "Sorry, Jay, America is just not that into you." And he, you know, looked at everything and said it also kind of sounded like to him Inslee was running for president. But he comes with some receipts in all of this, Brian Haywood. Inslee registered 0% in the morning consult poll. I remember talking about it when it happened. Like, it was really, really, really, really, really bad. He finished dead last behind candidates who skipped most of the campaigning, and he was campaigning nonstop. There was the CNN survey in July 2018 that also put him at zero. So it was a Morning Consult and a CNN poll with a 3-point margin of error. So do the math on that. That means Jay Inslee could have been less popular than zero. Voters who didn't exist were rejecting him, and they were wise to. He never cracked 1% in a single national poll. He failed to qualify for the debates that September. Then in August of 2019, he quits. He slinks back into office in Olympia to run for that third term as governor, unfortunately. We were the only ones willing to give him support. We're Washington Democrats. Everyone else knew better. We didn't. How unfortunate is that? But just think about the timeline here. He launched in March, hit zero polling in spring, stayed through zero polling through the summer, and then bailed before Labor Day. So 5 months, millions of dollars spent, one policy idea surrounding the concept of climate change, and he had no voters to support him. Now, you might be thinking he's gone, right? He's retired. He's living in Idaho. Who cares if he embarrasses himself on cable news? I think you should care because his record is about to get a national rebranding and you're still paying the price for his original record. He leaves office in 2025. He gives the keys to Bob Ferguson, but that came with a budget shortfall of like $16 billion over 4 years. And so Ferguson tries to do what he can, but he's wholly incompetent. So it's not really going to be a cleanup on Al Inslee is not really going to happen. And it's just going to be made worse and worse and worse. But Jay Inslee created that mess. Jay Inslee's incompetence in handling our economy and the budget helped lay the groundwork for the tax hikes, the largest tax hike we've ever seen in state history. That $9.4 billion over 4 years, plus a 6-cent gas tax hike that pushed the state rate to 55.4 cents a gallon or 1.6. I can't remember what it was, but our taxes went up. Our gas tax went up on July 1st last week. So every single receipt you look at, every price you wince at, that's the Inslee sort of legacy tour. And the gas prices, remember, he's blaming on Donald Trump, even though it was his own Climate Commitment Act that added 40 to 50 to 60 cents per gallon at the pump starting year one. And then you can look at all the other failures under his watch. Imagine for a moment if he were actually a serious contender for president. God forbid he actually became president. Just look at the Department of Children, Youth, and Family Services. Look at all those failures. Look at the homelessness crisis that got worse while spending hit records under him. That's the resume he wants to first take to Iowa and then New Hampshire and South Carolina and then all the way to the White House. And of course, the timing of all of this is pretty rich because you've got Bob Ferguson out there right now calling the state's budget outlook dire and warning agencies that they're going to have to brace for some significant cuts. The bill for the Inslee era is literally still arriving monthly in Olympia. We're still dealing with it. And he's now going out on a bigger stage trying to pretend that he's some sort of genius politician and leader. And when he runs, the national press is going to introduce him as the climate elder statesman, the climate daddy. Remember that? The wise green grandfather of the Democratic Party. And you know he means business because he's out there wearing his glasses. He's pulling Governor Perry. He's putting on his glasses because he thinks it makes him look smarter. And I suppose it does. He looks smarter than he does without the glasses. He still sounds dumb. That's the problem. You still hear him and you don't think, oh, that sounds like a guy who's wearing glasses because he's smart and is well-read. Nobody at CNN or MS Now or in the New York Times or wherever, they're not going to ask him about a $16 billion gap. No one's going to ask him why his own successor, Bob Ferguson, spends every press conference explaining the wreckage. The only people who know the real record of Jay Inslee and his vanity campaign is us, is the taxpayers here. A sequel means the country relearns nothing and we have to relive everything. And the part that makes this delusional instead of just annoying is the 2028 field is stacked with Democrats who do have constituencies. They do poll amongst Democrats higher than 1%. Now, I don't think there's a clear front runner yet. There are some clear front runners or possibilities for a front runner. You can't discount Kamala Harris, but she's still polling well because people know who she is and they want to give her another chance. Make history. Gavin Newsom, Josh Shapiro. I mean, even John Ossoff has higher name recognition at this point than Jay Inslee. Why in the world would Jay Inslee think that he can do this? And this is even before you consider Pete Buttigieg, Gretchen Whitmer. I think all of them are very weak, especially against a Marco Rubio or a J.D. Vance combo. But dear God, he actually thinks he's going to be able to win. So is he running for? I don't know if he's going to run for president. He'd deny it today the same way he denied it in 2018 up until he decided not to deny it. But just pay attention to the media blitz, the X posts, the Iran punditry, the clean energy sermons. That's a dude who's auditioning. He's looking in the mirror and he sees a president. He sees President Inslee. The rest of us looked at him once already, saw 0%. And I don't think that poll is going to change. 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
2: 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Anti-Semitism.
0: Just a quick update on a story we first brought to you a couple of weeks ago. Luke Fils Jasmine, the Washington State Human Rights Commissioner who was caught on video. He did it on video, mocking Jews about, quote unquote, always crying about anti-Semitism. He just resigned from his post. It was effective July 1st. It was quietly released per a two-sentence press release that was only posted on the blog that no one reads. He didn't step down because Bob Ferguson forced him out, because Bob Ferguson did the right thing. Bob Ferguson completely ignored this issue when media outlets like the Jewish News Agency and this show reached out for comment, didn't want to comment. But this announcement came out and it was caught by the original reporter from the Jewish News Agency that had covered this originally. Now, keep in mind, this is a guy who was appointed by then Governor Jay Inslee in 2023 and ended up facing bipartisan calls to resign because of this video that was posted by the Washington Human Rights Committee. And I said Jewish News Syndicate, JNS. And it was just an embarrassment. He then apologizes, but then also wouldn't say whether or not Hamas is a terrorist organization. It was just a pretty awful situation all around. And I'm worried that we're just going to get another version of this, another radical put in that position, because he resigns. All we hear from Bob Ferguson is he posted some post, I think it was on Blue Sky, saying we're looking for someone to fill this position. We'll make an appointment soon. And if it was really only done on Blue Sky, again, he's telling on himself. He's just looking for a crazy liberal. And if he's silent about this issue, about this anti-Semite, and yes, I believe he's an anti-Semite, and if he's not able to say anti-Semitism is disqualifying after a scandal like this, then no one should feel any sense of assurance that the next appointee will be vetted any better than this particular guy, that the person who's the replacement won't hold the exact same views, only perhaps learn a little bit better not to share them publicly like that. I don't have any reason to believe that you're not going to get like a lunatic here. Seriously. It's just so obvious. 1-800-465-8770 for your text. We've got this story and the Jay Inslee story and, frankly, the Homicide Free June story available right now at SeattleRed.com. I hope you'll check it out. 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When we come back, Zoran Mamdani disgraces us all with a 4th of July speech. So unbelievably disgusting. We'll get into it when we return.
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0: Welcome back to the Jason Rant Show. We are here on Seattle Red this Monday afternoon. Right here on 770 AM online at SeattleRed.com. I hope everyone had a great 4th of July weekend. Some of us had it as a 4-day weekend. Others didn't have any weekend at all. But I hope you had the opportunity to celebrate a little bit more than Zoran Mamdani did, because he didn't really want to celebrate our founding or our birthday. He wanted instead to list off a bunch of grievances as to why he doesn't like this country. He spent the America 250, at least on Friday speech portion, trashing the country. That's his decision. And he gets to make that decision. But it just seems odd to me to deliver what his office at least billed as the celebration of the nation, but what came out of his mouth was grievance after grievance after grievance. And it's the ICE agents are terrorizing our streets. The oligarchs are buying elections and politicians, and America is an arena of supremacy. Happy 4th of July, everybody. I mean, listen to the framing of at least just a portion. I'm not going to spend a ton of time playing his speech because it was such in bad taste.
8: As we mark 250 years, what do we see? We see a city of contradictions within a nation of contradictions. We see the wealthiest country in the history of the world, one where children go to sleep hungry while the world's first trillionaire hungers for more.
0: Okay, and what's also important to note, he's got immigrants around him who are holding their like little mini American flags, not a single smile on anyone's face. because like Mamdani, even though they've come here, escaping the very countries that Mamdani and other Democrats celebrate, they don't actually like this country, which is why they've said multiple times. Activists on the left use this language all the time. They want to destroy and then rebuild. They want to tear something down. They want to break it all up. Isn't that what they said over and over and over again, specifically around the BLM movement? Isn't that what they said? That we want to dismantle systems of oppression? Well, they believe that this system is oppressive. You just heard it, right? That we are an arena of supremacy.
8: We see monopolies that dominate every industry and oligarchs who buy elections. We see masked agents terrorizing our streets, eating food cooked by our undocumented neighbors before spiriting them away in unmarked vans. We see a nation whose immense wealth has been built by those with calloused, dirt-streaked hands, those who toil on factory floors and chisel into stone. And we see a nation that has allowed so much of that wealth to be held instead in the soft hands of a precious few.
0: Dude is a wealthy guy. This guy came from privilege. And this horrible country in which he only recently became a naturalized citizen. And despite how racist and horrible this country is, a Indian, Asian, Ugandan, Muslim becomes the most powerful mayor in the country. It's weird how that happened in such a horrible place. But listen to all of the framing there. Federal enforcement officers executing federal law, they're the terrorists. The people they arrest, the people in this country in violation of the law, they're our undocumented neighbors who cook our food. In his telling, the criminals wear the badges and the lawbreakers deserve a parade. And he goes after in that clip without having the guts to actually name him, Elon Musk. He doesn't have the courage to say his name, of course. Elon Musk, who became the world's first trillionaire last month. This is a guy who is an immigrant and building a life, not just for himself in this country, but creating advancements that will bring the entire globe forward. And he is the bad guy. Rich stuff coming from a guy whose father held an endowed Ivy League professorship and whose mother directs award-winning films, making a whole bunch of money off of that. Zoran saw the Statue of Liberty from a plane window, not a boat. The oppression tour started in business class. But then comes the centerpiece of that speech. An arena of supremacy where only a select few are allowed freedom. The hell does that mean? Only a select few are allowed freedom? A select few? We're the most free country on this planet. What select few is he talking about? I know this whole, well, the oligarchs. You know what sounds like an oligarchy? A small group of elitist socialists who determine how much wealth someone gets to keep and how they spend their own money. That kind of sounds a little oligarchy, does it not? This was his 20 or 250th message, right? Not gratitude or unity, but an accusation that the country celebrating its founding this weekend runs on racial gatekeeping. His own biography, of course, torches all of this. This is a guy born in Uganda, arrived here at age, I think it was 7. He naturalized in 2018. Then he gets elected mayor of the largest city in the country before his 34th or 35th birthday. An immigrant with a Muslim name and a socialist agenda runs New York. If America had gatekeepers that looked at accent and skin shade and religion, all these things, one might argue the gate has a Mamdani-sized hole in it. He's standing on the top of the system he claims lock people like him out, surrounded by people who are in this country legally. So try to make sense of that. Try to make sense of that. He knows it doesn't make sense. Notice the pivot at the end. Because at the very end of his speech, he goes, God bless America. He wants the halo of patriotism without the burden of liking the country. His new definition is patriotism is every act of righteous dissent. Translation is the more you attack America, the more you love it. Oh, okay. So the guy burning the flag is the biggest patriot at the barbecue. Got it. Thanks. You might be thinking, well, all of this is a New York problem. No, sorry. It stopped being New York's problem in November and then followed up just, what, a week and a half ago at the last primary election in New York. Seattle here, I mean, we elected Katie Wilson, the Mamdani of the Pacific Northwest. Same Democratic Socialist label, same donor networks, same SEIU affiliates backing the campaigns, same playbook. Villainize wealth, promise government groceries, pledge you're going to Trump-proof the city. She beats Bruce Harrell by tapping the exact same young college-educated coalition that Mamdani was able to do and get put over the top by. 6 months into her term, we start to see a whole bunch of receipts stacking up about budget deficits. New taxes are coming. I just stop this nonsense. This is how we get impact. And of course, you look at what's happening in New York. You look at what's happening in New York. And this is not just something that you can, I guess, push aside and say, well, at least it's, you know, just the base of the party. It's not the mainstream, not the mainstream. Really? It certainly seems like the mainstream, at least the ones who are desperate for power. You had John Ossoff, the senator from Georgia, who all of a sudden is being talked about as if he's a potential player to run for president. Move over, Jay Inslee. We got John Ossoff. Listen to what he said. I think this was on Friday afternoon. He was at some rally. And he was talking about how our founders would observe this country, would talk about this country on its 250th birthday. And it was just, again, pathetic. This is the mainstream guy.
9: Americans aren't a race. We're a people. United not by ethnicity, but by shared convictions. And that is what makes us exceptional and a beacon to the world.
0: They pretend to love this country. They pretend that they actually care about this country, and yet they want to dismantle its institutions.
9: Just think, 250 years on, what the founders would see if they visited us today.
0: They'd be amazed, despite the groans in that room. They'd be amazed at our advancements, at what we've done for democracy.
9: But wait. They would see that slavery had been abolished.
10: That's right. That's right.
9: They would see that Americans without land and then women's and then the descendants of slaves had secured voting rights.
10: Yeah.
9: They would see that our science and discovery propelled human knowledge to unimaginable heights and that those 13 colonies had grown into a superpower that defeated the Nazis and communism.
10: Yeah.
9: They'd see a pluralist democracy, people of all colors descended from every point on earth, stitched together out of many nations into one.
0: Uh-oh, I sense a butt coming. Here's the butt.
9: But they'd also see a nation that at the height of its wealth and power fell into the very traps they most feared. Devouring itself in bitter conflict between warring factions captured by special interests. And they'd see a faithless president exploiting this rot to pursue the absolute power they overthrew. A president who's embarked on this unmistakable project not to lead us, but to rule us.
0: Yeah. To rule us, says the guy on the side of wealth confiscation. They're looking to rule us. Got it. This is the Democratic Party. What an honest 250th anniversary speech sounds like is that America is a place for opportunity and advancement and greatness. And if you can't take a moment to express that on America 250, you're the problem, not any of the grievances on your long list. 1-800-465-8770 for your text messages. 1-800-465-8770. You're listening to...
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0: 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We are here on Seattle Red 770 AM online at SeattleRed.com. Last week, before we took some time off for the 4th of July, we found out about yet another assault off of 3rd and Blanchard, a portion of Belltown neighborhood of Seattle that I've been talking about a lot. And I've said this before. I think I said this last week. We will focus on certain intersections, the worst of the worst, especially when I have experience with them because I either walk nearby or I live nearby. I don't live nearby, but I walk nearby these places. And I experience all of this for myself. And it seems to me that when you've got, like we have at 3rd and Blanchard, homeless encampments set up, tents set up, people openly doing drugs and selling drugs. I mean, I saw a drug sale there just last week, and I see drug use there every single time I walk by. When that's happening out in the open, it seems to me that it should be relatively easy to take care of by just putting a bunch of police and making actual arrests and putting people in jail. We don't do that. Now, if they were to murder someone, we'll go ahead and see an arrest. Yay. Fortunately, we have to wait until someone gets murdered. Seems to me like that's a stupid strategy, a dangerous one. But it happened outside of a business, and Andrea Suarez just happened to be nearby because her offices are pretty close. I think it's like two blocks away from 3rd and Blanchard. And it would appear that a group of homeless people assaulted a staff member at this local business. And it's a business I'm very familiar with. It's clear, I think, that the people involved, at least some of them, are homeless because I recognized some of them. But here are the owner and manager of this business talking about what happened.
1: I don't know what they were yelling.
2: One of our employees just said, hey, can you just not throw trash in front of our business? And that was enough to set them off. And one of them grabbed him and threw my employee on the ground. And then four other people came in and started kicking him in the face, stomach.
1: Oh, they were, all four of them were kicking and stomping and, like, you know, trying to curb stomp him.
0: Trying to curb stomp him. Now, thankfully, this man is okay. He is recovering. Obviously, this is a traumatic experience. 2 weeks earlier, another employee of this business had a gun pulled on him by someone who was there. That person wasn't arrested. In this case, I saw a video of at least three of the four in handcuffs, or two of the four in handcuffs. It's my understanding that they were, in fact, arrested. I don't know if they have charges yet. I don't have their identities. When I reached out to the police last week, they couldn't find any details of the arrest. I think mostly because I had reached out to them about an hour after it had happened, and I don't even know if the paperwork was in yet. But the reality is, this is not shocking in the sense that, does anyone get shocked when an area that's filled with dangerous homeless drug addicts are acting out allegedly violently? Does that shock anyone? Seriously? Is that something like, I can't believe it. It's always so nice there with all the crazy homeless people who are shouting and doing drugs out in the open. And you learn, like, not to engage at all. But at some point, especially as the owner said, you know, this is his business. They were dropping trash off in the plants that are outside of their business. And all he did was ask, like, hey, could you please not do that? Can you please not do that? And, I saw, ironically, trash that was in one of the planters about 3 days, maybe 2 days before this alleged assault took place. And it was tinfoil that was used to smoke fentanyl. That's the reality. And the people who are here, the homeless who are here, it's a direct result of at least some of the sweeps happening in downtown Seattle and Pioneer Square because of the World Cup. And I've been complimentary to the city of Seattle in the sweeps in downtown and in Pioneer Square to make that area look nice. And it looks gorgeous. I didn't get a chance to go there this morning ahead of tonight's game, but I'm sure it's gorgeous. And there's, of course, a bunch of people out, which in and of itself will clean up a neighborhood. But the fault I give on them, I put on the city, is that they just push people into other neighborhoods. And I've said multiple times they're getting pushed into the Chinatown International District or Belltown. Sure, some of them might be getting on a ferry to Bremerton. But the reality is the majority of them are just going into other neighborhoods. And they're causing problems. They're causing problems. Here again is the owner.
2: One of them pulled out a knife just as the officers were pulling up. So it could have gotten really bad.
0: It could have gotten real bad. And where are they coming from?
2: I definitely feel that with the cleaning up of around the stadium, a lot of faces that we don't normally see have been pushed up this way.
0: And that makes total sense to me. That makes total sense. And again, he's talking there to Andrea Suarez, who on Friday did another one of her cleanups, her trash pickups with the We Heart Seattle volunteers at a Seattle park. And she had a whole bunch of people who showed up, volunteers, some of whom are listeners who just wanted to help. But also there were folks who showed up who previously were homeless, maybe some of them drug addicts. And they understand the power of giving back to a community. And as she was speaking, Andrea Suarez, to the crowd, she talked to some of the volunteers who were there. Listen to just the power, the transformative nature of all things, cleaning up trash.
3: Corey Ratliff had his life saved because, again, his mom saw us telling stories on social media.
4: And I went to jail.
3: Wait, do you like what happened when you went to jail?
4: I got my mind right.
3: Okay.
5: And I went to treatment and got my mind right.
3: We cannot underscore that picking up trash saves lives, okay? Who would have thought the mundane act of picking up trash 100% saves lives? We have men and women here that we've met in camps, in tents, that are out here because we were picking trash. And so how would I reform and redistribute the funding that the city now has control over? Put more boots on the ground. How many outreach workers would you like to have on a daily basis?
6: Man, we need at least 50 walking around this area, just this area.
3: We keep putting it into shelter, more accelerated places for people to go. We met a woman across the street languishing on a couch, and she had a tiny house. Do you have a spot here?
7: I want to switch.
3: You want to switch? Okay. Which one do you want to move to? How long have you been living in tiny house villages? Been there for a while.
0: Been there for a while. And Andrea is 100% correct that the focus of the city and county and state and many blue areas is constantly affixed to this idea of housing first. Housing first, as we've talked about many times, is just as it sounds. We're going to put someone who's homeless in a house, in an apartment, a studio, whatever it is, housing. We're going to do that first. It's fully subsidized. And only then will we start to offer them treatment, meaning there's no conditions for entry. No one is saying we're going to give you this free space to live if you agree that you're going to go into treatment or get mental health care, whatever it is that's the underlying cause of the homelessness. That doesn't exist in a housing first model. If it did, I'd be less suspicious of it and probably more supportive of it as a concept. I'd have to look at the particulars. Now, I wrote about housing first in my book, What's Killing America? It's out now. I get paid every time you purchase. But it's available now on Amazon. And I take, I think, 3 chapters on housing first. One takes a huge dive into the data out of South Lake Union, Salt Lake City, where they really popularized the idea of housing first. And they said, oh, we got to functional zero homelessness because of housing first. No, they didn't. That was never true. It was never true. And yet people still pretend that that was the case. They're still pretending that was true. The data doesn't actually back it up. You know how we know the data doesn't back it up? Because they never present the data that backs it up. Don't you think that if they had success with housing first as a model, they would be singing its praises with the data? Say, hey, we were able to get X percentage of people completely off the streets and into treatment, into, you know, non-subsidized living. No, the goal is to have it subsidized forever. That is the goal. That's not a good goal to me. That in and of itself is an admittance that this is a failure. And perhaps if we spent more money on the treatment and the social workers who are pushing people into treatment with some consequences if they say no and continue to break laws, maybe we would see some better data. 1-800-465-8770 if you want to send me a text. 1-800-465-8770. 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
14: Attention, I'm Paul Stevens, Fox News. President Trump has an answer to threats coming from Iran that he be killed.
15: President Trump takes to Truth Social to threaten Iran after there were open calls for his death at the funeral of Supreme Leader Ayatollah Ali Khamenei. Trump writing, 1,000 missiles are locked and loaded and aimed at the Islamic Republic of Iran, with thousands of more to immediately follow should the Iranian government act on its threat. During the Khamenei funeral, mourners held posters or banners calling for Trump's killing, along with Israeli Prime Minister Benjamin Netanyahu. Gary Baumgarten, Fox News.
14: A preliminary hearing for the man accused of killing activist Charlie Kirk wrapping up yesterday in Provo, Utah. The judge now weighing whether Tyler Robinson will go to trial. Here's what happened in court yesterday.
16: The defense finished questioning its last witness, an ATF firearms expert, as it tries to cast doubt on the ballistics evidence. But court began this morning with a fiery statement from the lead prosecutor imploring the judge to wrap things up. Yesterday, the courtroom camera briefly aired Tyler Robinson's alleged confession note, an exhibit that wasn't supposed to be made public. And as a result, the judge ruled that today the camera could not show any more exhibits, only the testimony. The defense finished questioning Caitlin Oliver, an ATF firearms expert who analyzed the alleged murder weapon. The defense argued the bullet recovered from Charlie Kirk's autopsy could not be conclusively linked to the alleged murder weapon tied to Robinson.
14: And that's Fox's Claudia Cowan in Provo, Utah. Chaos erupting during today's running of the Bulls in Pamplona, Spain. One runner gored in the face, several others knocked down in big pileups. While deaths are rare, the last one in 2009, gorings and broken bones are common. 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
18: That heat's going to be out there for one more day.
17: Temperatures being 30 degrees above average.
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0: Good afternoon and welcome to the Jason Rand Show. We are here, still broadcasting from the New York studios for Seattle Red, 770 AM, online at seattlered.com. We got a ton to get to this hour, including the latest Democrats and their attempt to circumvent basic logic and facts and reason and morals in the aftermath of the Graham Plattner explosion or implosion. We'll get to that. Plus, Seattle home prices finally drop, but that's not necessarily good news for the housing market. We're going to get into that and so much more. But first, Seattle Public Schools just proved an anti-homelessness tactic works, but it's still considered illegal. They did it anyway. That's what's trending. 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
26: What's trending? The homelessness crisis.
0: Seattle Public Schools, they broke the law. And the city actually helped them do it. And it worked so well, no one really wants to talk about it. But I want to talk about it precisely because it worked so well, and it should not be illegal. The Seattle Times published their investigation from its Project Homeless team, which is bankrolled by left-wing foundations. So you know the framing is going to be upset about any kind of encampment removal or prevention efforts before you even start reading the article. And the scandal, as the Seattle Times sees it, is that Seattle Public Schools, SPS, they placed these concrete eco-blocks on the street outside of its headquarters in the Soto neighborhood, because they had a bunch of RV encampments, homeless RVs that were being set up. Now, they didn't have a permit to put up these eco blocks, and it's apparently against city code, so you're supposed to clutch your pearls. But if you read past the outrage, the actual story, I think, falls a little bit outside of this piece. Last summer, there was a district official who emailed the city's unified care team. That's the encampment response unit of social workers, mostly. I think they're generally good people who want to see the right move, but at least in the past, they haven't really been empowered to do a whole lot. So the SPS official reaches out. And the complaint from the school was actually pretty simple and reasonable and understandable, that staff and families walking into the headquarters kept having to pass the open drug use and the panhandling, the chaos and instability. And, you know, they say, look, you guys have swept this area several times, but the RVs keep coming back the second that you leave. So can you do something that's more meaningful? And the city's team did something more meaningful. They said to the district, have you considered eco blocks? Now, for those of you who aren't familiar, it's just those big concrete blocks that you sometimes see. Oftentimes they're done for traffic control, to block off access to streets, things like that. And obviously, if you put them in spaces where RVs are parked, well, they can't park there anymore. So a city parks employee gave phone numbers to the district for buying these eco blocks and renting a truck to place them. The district spent some $26,400, according to the Times. And a year later, most of the RVs have gone. They're no longer in that particular area. Now, for those of you who don't see this all that often, you know, you might be wondering what it is. That's what they're for, these eco blocks. They're 2-ton slabs of recycled concrete. And in Seattle, they line the curbs of industrial streets because they're the one thing an RV can't park on top of. You've seen them, for example, at some businesses in, I believe, Ballard and Fremont. And, you know, sometimes people in the neighborhood, because they're ugly. There's no doubt about that. They are ugly. They are industrial eco blocks. And so when they're put in some of these neighborhoods or in you know, with a lot of homes or businesses, what you've seen is neighbors painting on them or putting up, you know, sort of string cafe lights on them. I think that's what they're called, to make them look a little less like a siege wall. And the blocks spread because the city's 72-hour parking rule ended up becoming a suggestion during the pandemic, and they never really recovered. And so these RVs had been setting up and just staying there for a long time. And so this is one of those ways to get around the return of the RV camps. It's also called, I don't know if this is considered exactly hostile architecture, but it's in that same family where you're making it hostile for homeless people to just hang out. So they spent $26,000 and the problem was virtually solved. And somehow that becomes a scandal in the city of Seattle instead of just looking at it as almost a miracle. Ted Howard is the district's accountability officer. And in emails the Seattle Times obtained, he wrote that when families and staff get greeted by scenes of open-air drug use and the panhandling and the yelling and all that stuff, it says, quote, it communicates intentionally or not that the area is unsafe. And of course, he's right. Parents and staff, no one should have to walk a gauntlet of fentanyl.

prevalent of fentanyl or meth use to reach the school district office. Nobody at that building signed up to be an outreach worker. They just wanted their area back, their neighborhood back, and the blocks, these eco blocks gave it to them. Now, to me, this is not a, because again, the Seattle Times was outraged by this. Like, I can't, they broke the law to do it. Oh my God. It's so inhospitable to the homeless. Yeah, I don't care what the Seattle Times thinks, but I do think there's a story here. And that when businesses place the exact same eco blocks to protect their parking lots and their customers, the city called it illegal. We did a lot of these stories. And by the way, just for clarity, this story initially happened under the previous mayor's office. This happened under Bruce Harrell. This is not a Katie Wilson issue. In fact, Katie Wilson's office is not responding to this, and they shouldn't respond to this, because even if it were a true scandal, it's not their scandal. But under Mayor Harrell, there were businesses that decided to put up these eco blocks, and what they got were warning letters from the city of Seattle warning that they're violating a municipal code, where the first violation is $250, a second is $500, and a third is like $1,000. SDOT, the Seattle Department of Transportation, was the one sending these threatening letters, and the activists demanded enforcement. But then you had the MLB All-Star Week coming around in 2023, and the city cleared the encampments near T-Mobile Park. They put up dozens of these eco blocks all of a sudden along Third Avenue, and the enforcement wasn't there. Bruce Harrell told reporters he had no idea who placed them, but his own SDOT director said his crews had better things to do than to move the blocks around. So I think he probably did know who put them, and it was probably the city. And the city clearly didn't want to remove them because they understood that they actually work. And yet, the enforcement letters kept going out to the small businesses. The stadium district got a pass for the MLB All-Star Week, but everybody else didn't. And now we learn that SDOT is a partner in the Unified Care Team, which told Seattle Public Schools to buy the eco blocks in the first place. So one arm of the city writes you up for the tactic, and the other arm hands out the phone numbers and the shopping list so that you can go ahead and break the law. Government gets the tool, but you don't. You get some sort of threatening citation letter. Now, in the Seattle Times article, they quote a bunch of different homeless advocates who say the eco blocks don't solve anything, that they essentially push people somewhere else. And yeah, there's certainly some truth to that, right? It's just pay attention to where they're getting pushed. They're either getting pushed towards shelter beds and services, which is precisely what we want, or they're getting pushed into another neighborhood. I understand why that other neighborhood would be upset. They should put up their own eco blocks. They should get involved more in enforcement. Just because it's not solving the underlying problem doesn't mean I have to live with the results of the problem that the city refuses to correct, to address meaningfully. I would love to get all these people the help that they need. We're offering it to them. If they say no, that's on them. If they say no dozens and dozens and dozens of times, that's on them too. That's not on me. That is not my responsibility, nor should it ever be my responsibility. That's the city's job, and the city is failing. So why should everyone else fail along with them? The problem is we have a population of homeless who refuse help. And we've talked to many outreach workers on the ground, like Andrea Suarez from We Heart Seattle, and they describe the same thing. You offer shelter and housing, you offer treatment over and over and over again, and they just either say no or they just don't say anything and just walk away. That's on them. Making it harder to park a broken down RV next to a school district office is hardly cruel. It's another way that we're pushing people towards services that we've already paid for as taxpayers. A sweep without any kind of barrier is that revolving door of homelessness. We watch tents come back after sweeps. We've seen that. I've seen it and documented on the show how many times now? A third in Blanchard? One case, they were back just hours after a sweep. The other objection you're going to hear is that the permit rule exists for a reason on eco blocks, that they're in the right of way, they can create hazards. Fine, I think there's obviously an argument for a permit process. I'm not angry about that. But if safety were the concern, SDOT would have hauled the All-Star Week eco blocks out of SoDo a couple years ago, but they decided not to. So there's actually a fix to all of this.
And it's not particularly complicated. I

0: love to make this point of people say, we got to think outside the box. We need innovation. No, we don't. We just need to do something really simple. Don't find the district in this case. Don't make some poor SPS facilities manager the fall guy for doing what the city told him to do. Just change the law. Mayor Katie Wilson at this point, I think, can come into effect in the city council. She inherited this mess from Bruce Harrell, or at least this perceived scandal. Fine. But the Times investigation just proved that eco-blocks are effective, so effective that a city agency recommended them. Why not just own that? Send legislation to the Seattle City Council creating a legal permit process for these barriers, for these eco-blocks. Set the standards, the sight lines, the fire access, pedestrian clearance, all those things that you need to. Set up some sort of oversight. And fine, charge a reasonable fee for all of this. But then let every single business and neighborhood in the city decide whether or not this is the right tool for them. Because frankly, the city just proved that it works, or SPS proved that it works. Now, the problem here is, of course, that Katie Wilson campaigned when she was running for mayor against sweeps. She ran them anyway when FIFA came to town. Kudos to that. Downtown got power washed for the World Cup. The encampments were cleared out. And for the first time in a long time, downtown Seattle looked and felt safe. We told you this, I think, on Monday. We had the first murder-free month in June. The first time we had that for a month since 1970, 56 years. And so she has to know, the mayor, that enforcement works because she watched it work 3-4 weeks ago. And a legal permit process for eco blocks, that would put her right where she claims that she wants to be, right? She keeps telling us that her shelter expansion pairs enforcement with actual offers of help. Awesome, cool. Barriers plus shelter beds is that policy then. You can go ahead and do that. Barriers without a permit path is what we have now. Selective enforcement, city exemptions, a two-tier system. Just pick one lane. I'd prefer you pick the right one. And this is, of course, an issue that reaches past Seattle. This is something that's true in Everett and Tacoma, Vancouver, Spokane, every city in the state dealing with these RV encampments or broken down cars. They see what Seattle tolerates and what Seattle punishes. They sometimes take the lead from Seattle. Sometimes the smart cities say, we'll do the opposite of what Seattle is doing. But others look at Seattle and say, well, if they can do it, then we're going to get away with it. So right now, the lesson is that results matter less than who gets them. A school district fines $26,400 and is able to fix this problem that hundreds of millions of dollars have failed to solve. And, you know, the Seattle Times, they respond to this by investigating the school district. The scandal was never that a school district put concrete on a curb somewhere. The scandal is that a city drowning in encampments that outlawed a cheap fix used that cheap fix for itself, and they did it behind closed doors. And at the same time, they were still mailing those threatening fine letters to the taxpayers who did it themselves. 26 grand and some forklift did what years of task force couldn't actually do. So to me, the answer is simple. Legalize the blocks. That's it. Legalize the eco blocks. Let's find out what else is trending.
1: What's trending at home?
0: We've got some good news, bad news when it comes to the housing market in Western Washington, and it's really all across Washington. But when you look specifically at the Seattle metro area, and that includes, you know, Pierce County, Snohomish County, King County, the median home price finally started to drop. Not by a huge amount, although, you know, depending on your starting price, you know, dropping $50,000 in a single month is obviously really good news. And that's exactly what happened. It dropped nearly $50,000. But at the same time, and this is where the bad news is, again, depending on your perspective, the inventory hit a 14-year high. So good news is that buyers, if you're in the market, you just gain some leverage that you haven't held in like a decade. The bad news is if you're a seller, you might be getting close, depending on how long this lasts. And it seems to indicate the data that it's going to last a while. You're losing leverage, which means you might end up losing, you know, profits on your home. You might be selling at a loss potentially. Now, we're not quite there for most people. And we're still, you know, the median sale price is still very high. The median sale price is $985,000. So it was a little over 1.1 in May, and it's now down 5% year over year, according to our show friend, the broker over at Urban Living, Matt Goyer. He has a newsletter that I read every week. It's really interesting. And he tracks a lot of the data. And it follows what we saw, right, in the past, that not a lot of people could even explain that prices climbed despite a ballooning supply. That didn't really make any sense on the surface until you realize the reason behind it was that a bunch of wealthy people were essentially putting their homes on the market in large part a response to the millionaire tax, the income tax. They're not fooling around. They're selling because they know that the sooner that they can sell on their property, the higher likelihood is that they'll get a nice return. You do this when the income tax is officially in effect and a whole bunch of other people are leaving. You're now competing in a slightly different way. But no matter what, supply demand will always come into play. And demand for these homes, in large part because of how expensive they are, isn't rising across the board. And the supply is. And so that naturally is going to bring down the price. We now in Seattle have 1,562 homes on the market. This is at least as of yesterday. And that's up almost 20% from a year ago. This is the most we've had on the market since 2012, according to the data that Matt Goyer had published. New listings year over year are up 10%. They slipped a little bit since May, but that makes sense because you're going into the summer months anyway, and the closer you get to July 4th, which this data obviously predated, you're going to start to see a little bit of a slowdown. But the closings of sales fell as well. They're down 4.4% from last year. You have, at this point, Matt Goyer said in his newsletter, it's all downhill from here. It's somewhat comforting to see the median price finally decline amid growing inventory and slowing sales. Though the median price still feels high relative to the months of supply, buyers are gaining leverage they haven't had in years. And, you know, we covered different data from Redfin last week or 2 weeks ago that basically saw the same. If you look specifically to the east side, east of Lake Washington, you're starting to see a different kind of correction. The east side median price is 1.7 million, which is a little bit higher than what it was in May, but it's down 4% year over year as inventory, according to Goyer, jumped 44% over last year for the second straight month. So this is another 14-year high, and months of supply reached 4.7 months, which is the most in 15 years. He says a massive 44% inventory spike has given Eastside buyers some much-needed breathing room, shifting the dynamics towards a more balanced market. Buyers are flexing their negotiation power, leading to a noticeable month-over-month price correction. But he still pointed out, and the last time we talked to him on the show, he made a similar point. He said to the Seattle Times, we can't give away condos right now. We can't give them away, which makes sense to me because they're still exceptionally expensive and they're still catering. I mean, condos in general cater to a very specific kind of buyer. And in the Seattle market in particular, those are tech workers who are being laid off left and right. AI revolution is here. And it's costing people their jobs. At the same time, they're being told that they're going to get hit with an income tax. They're going to leave. And the prices are still exceptionally high for condos. And when you account for the HOA, the homeowners association fees, it's insane. I still see, because I like the idea of living in a condo. I live in an apartment right now. That's kind of what I'm used to. I want to live in a high rise, and there are not very many options in the Seattle area for high rises. But I'm not going to spend 800 grand on a tiny condo that's going to charge me somewhere between $2,000 and $3,000 extra a month in HOA fees. That's just absolutely outrageous. I refuse to do it. And I'm not alone, according to the data. If you can't give away these condos right now, and there's some really, really good condos, brand new condos. There are obviously a lot of older ones. I'm looking for new. But dear God, I'm not paying those kinds of prices. I might as well stay renting. And that was, you know, part of the conversation Matt and I had last. If you want to hear it, it's on our podcast. Just go wherever it is you get your podcast. Search Jason Rant Show and you'll find it. But he was talking about how people are just looking at the market and saying it's right now it's much cheaper to rent than it is to buy. Why would they buy when they can rent for less? They can save some money and then buy a home once the prices start to tick down. And the prices are going down. The prices are going down. Some properties won't see huge decreases. So it's kind of depending on how long you want to wait, how urgent you are feeling to make a purchase. But they're going in the right direction for buyers right now, not so much for sellers. We've got the full data with a bunch of links if you want to geek out on all of this stuff over at SeattleRed.com. 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
1: What's trending at the movies?
0: Armie Hammer used to have a career. He was someone who, after starring in The Social Network as the, what was it, the Winklevoss twins, everyone thought this was the future. Good looking, good actor, has charm. But then he kind of fell out of favor after there was some weird text messages that were leaked indicating that he had cannibalism fantasy, something like that. It was a weird story. You can Google it. But he recently got involved in a C-level film by Uwe Boll. He's an awful German filmmaker. All of his movies are truly awful. But the film Citizen Vigilante got a lot of play because it was published on X by Elon Musk after the country of Germany initially banned this film. They've since, I believe, actually overturned their ban. But the film focuses on Muslim immigrants. And in one scene that's gone viral, Armie Hammer's character shoots and kills an unarmed family in their home. And this was apparently inspired by a German case in which a group of teen boys raped a 14-year-old girl and left her for dead. They got suspended sentences and ended up walking free. And Citizen Vigilante is effectively about a vigilante who decides to take justice into his own hands. It's been deemed racist.
2: What was it? Traumatic integration?
3: We're all getting mental help now and support. We will be better in the future. I promise that.
2: It's the right answer. The only problem is that on your social media, since the event, I have not seen any regret or empathy. In fact, I think you said that she deserved to be raped.
4: What I mean is that they dress wrong with their mini skirts. They show their legs and breasts.
2: You wrote that she deserved it.
4: I will delete it.
2: Are these the values you're teaching your children?
5: I teach him the values from Quran and these values from our family.
2: Well, if these are your values, that women in America and Europe deserve to be raped because of a dress code, why did you come here?
5: You know that we have civil war in our country and we have a dangerous life. That's why we are here. And I think you know that.
2: Do you know what I think?
5: Why?
2: I don't think it was the good ones that got out of your country. I think it was the bad ones. And I think you brought with you your archaic value system and your commitment.
0: So this, I'm guessing without having to dive into it, you can assume why the left views this racist. And I imagine there's some on the right who see this as racist and over the top also. I'll leave this up to you to judge. But he's now, because of all the racism claims, he's come out and claimed that, quote, the first time he saw it, he was in tears, according to a source in Hammer's camp speaking to Puck, and not tears of joy. Quote, he called me and said, F, this is hateful, disgusting. He claimed that he did not know what the film's final cut was going to look like and that he didn't have the full script. The source said that while Hammer could tell Citizen Vigilante, quote, lean toward the right, he said, quote, that was not the movie I thought we made. It also cited a Hollywood Reporter piece in which Hammer said he received a, quote, scant 50-page script suggesting that the director kept out key details of the plot. I find all of this denial hard to believe, that he didn't know what the film was about. He is seeing this get a whole lot of attention. He's probably saying to themselves, oh my God, I'm already in enough trouble because of all the controversy. I have a career that went nowhere because of it. I don't want to make things worse. That's all this is. I do not believe it for a second that he didn't know the film's content. And that's not me taking any position on the film's content, because outside of that clip, I haven't seen anything from it, and I have no interest in seeing any of Uwe Boll's movies because they're all awful. Over the years, Sunset Auto Family's warranty protection for life has paid more than $7 million in warranty claims because they believe in taking care of customers for the long haul. 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You just get more at Sunset. And people do like that. The latest drama out of Graham Plattner's camp when we come back on the Jason Rand Show.
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0: Hey, it's Jason Rand. Summer's here and everyone's on the road enjoying the outdoors. Chelan, Leavenworth, Westport. Doesn't matter where you're headed, you're getting there on roads that are a construction nightmare right now. Lane closures, sudden stops on the freeway, detours that dump you into traffic you didn't expect. One second you're cruising, the next you're slamming the brakes because some dude ahead of you didn't see the cones in time. 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
0: Welcome back to the Jason Rand Show. We are here from the New York studios, although I'm now near Grand Central because we have a big announcement explaining why I had to move from Hudson Yards. We'll talk about that at the top of the next hour, so do not miss it. We have a huge announcement. Good news, by the way. Every time I say I have an announcement, people immediately on social media says, are you leaving? Are you leaving radio? Maybe I'm not leaving radio. That's not the news. Why would I frame it as huge news, good news, if I was leaving the radio show? That doesn't make any sense to me. Why? Arguably, if I was leaving the radio show, it would be for good news, I guess. But that's not probably how I would frame it. But we'll do the big announcement at the top of the next hour. You know, Graham Plattner is dropping out of the race. And the question really, actually, there's multiple questions, including how the Democrats or why the Democrats allowed it to get this far. But what role will Graham Platner have in who ends up replacing him? And it's an interesting question because the leader of the main Democratic Party, Executive Director Devon Murphy Anderson, she posted this video saying they're not going to have any say. It's ridiculous that they think they're going to have a say in this. And at the same time, Politico had a report this morning suggesting that he was, quote unquote, quietly fielding a poll, gauging the strength of people who could replace him on the ballot. And he's looking at this flash poll. It was conducted by Public Policy Polling and commissioned by the campaign. And they tested head-to-head matchups between Susan Collins and Platner, along with five possible replacements. One of them is Maine State Senate President Troy Jackson, who seems to be a leader in all of this because he's a hardcore progressive, but also Secretary of State Shenna Bellows. The poll was conducted, obviously, on the heels of the latest bombshell that shouldn't shock anyone, the allegations of a sexual assault against one of his former girlfriends. But here's Devon Murphy Anderson, the Maine Democratic Party executive director.
12: Hi, everyone. I wanted to provide you all an update on the U.S. Senate race here in Maine. As you know, the Maine Democratic Party has been working around the clock to develop a process to replace our U.S. Senate nominee that is open, inclusive, transparent, and fair. The integrity of this process is just as important as the outcome, and we are committed to ensuring that Democrats across our state can have confidence in both.
0: Why would anyone have confidence in the system that produced Graham Platner? I'm legitimately curious. Why should anyone have any confidence at all? You guys knew who Graham Platner was, and you guys said it didn't matter. Y'all did not care.
12: Unfortunately, Graham Platner's team has repeatedly reached out to us in an attempt to put their thumb on the scale of what this process looks like. We have repeatedly reiterated to Graham Platner's team that they have no role in determining our next Democratic nominee for the U.S. Senate, nor in determining what this process looks like. We have also reiterated that Graham Platner must drop out of this race so that Democrats in Maine can focus on defeating Susan Collins this November.
0: You're not going to defeat Susan Collins this November, just FYI. Maine is a lost cause. It doesn't matter who they end up getting. They're going to end up pissing off a portion of the base that now is definitely not going to vote. The only way that you win is if Susan Collins finds herself in some sort of Graham Platner-esque scandal. And something tells me that's not going to happen. The base is upset. The people who voted for Graham Platner knew that he was a degenerate and they did not care. They knew that. So I suppose if you get someone else who's a degenerate Jew hater, you can go ahead and maybe get some of that energy back. But again, I don't think they're going to make that kind of mistake. If they're smart, they'll go for someone more moderate and just pray that they're able to pull out a victory. But the reality is the people in the base of the party, like Cenk Uygur or Weiger, the guy from the Young Turks, that lunatic, he immediately pivoted when this news came out, like a handful of folks on the radical left, and that includes, by the way, Marjorie Taylor Greene, coming out and saying it's the Jews who did this. This is the Jews' fault that Platner is a degenerate.
13: That leaves the one PAC that is what the largest contributor to members of Congress in the last election cycle, AIPAC, the Israeli lobby. If you think they wanted Graham Platner in this Senate, causing trouble for them, saying that we should pull funding of Israel, and you think that they might spend $18 million against Jamal Bowman and at least $16 million against Tom Massey, but they wouldn't do oppo research.
14: Never.
13: No, that's a line too far. Totally. Everybody does oppo research. Yeah. You think AIPAC doesn't do it? So my guess is, based on these context clues, but it's just a guess. I don't know. But I do know it was definitely targeting. So is that it was people that are part of the Israeli lobby that marked him for destruction. And that is why mainstream media is like, oh, uncorroborated. The last New York Times piece, we talked to every single girlfriend, didn't get a single thing other than a GOP operative. We'll print it. We don't care about two sources. Our rules go out the window when we're ordered to attack.
0: Oh, so unbelievable. The voice, by the way, the female voice is Nazi Barbie, Anna Kasparian, who also is just a Jew hater. And you can tell that they're making a rape accusation and domestic violence accusation about Jews. And they say it's the Israeli lobby. It's not the Israeli lobby. There are obviously shared interests, but AIPAC is American Jews. I support AIPAC, of course, because I'm an American Jew. And it's not a shock that they spend a whole lot of money to ensure that candidates who hate Israel and don't think it should exist might want to spend money to defeat those candidates. Like, that's completely normal. But there's some people now who are trying to avoid taking any sort of responsibility for the cluster that they found themselves in, because this was all could have been scripted. And I've been on this issue for months now. I was on CNN multiple times prior just to this week when this news broke, and I was on last night and the night before. Clips are online at our social media channels. But I had been talking about Graham Plattner for a while, saying the Nazi tattoo wasn't enough. The Nazi tattoo didn't cause you to maybe rethink your support for this guy. And then all of the other stuff that came out, even before the New York Times piece, which did its level best to actually try to protect Graham Plattner, despite what Shane Weiger says, this idea that he had this past where he jokes about raping people, though not in a gay way, the Nazi tattoo, the sleeping around or emotional affairs, the long rumors of him mistreating women, and the fact that, by the way, he's not even that working class guy that the left claimed him to be. You could not have seen this coming. And I remember, because I happened to also be on CNN after that New York Times report broke, the first victim, alleged victim here, saying that, he does this meeting with members of the Senate and he tells them to their face that there's nothing else that's going to break. There's no other shoe that's going to drop, no other damning story. And even then I was like, why in the world would you believe him? Why would you believe the guy with the Nazi tattoo who downplays it? And so you got still people who are defending this guy or pretending that they play no role in this or played no role in this. They're like, oh, no, he's got to step down. Why now? What is it now that he has to step down? Well, this is a credible story. So the other story wasn't credible. What was not credible about him having a Nazi tattoo? They tripled down in backing him after all of that. After the New York Times piece, Ro Khanna was out there doing an event with him, doubling down. You had Jodi Kantor from the New York Times, who is known for her Me Too stuff, defending this guy. And rather than take responsibility for their role in elevating this loser, this monster, you have people making this about Donald Trump, not just the Jews, but also Donald Trump. Here's Congresswoman Chrissy Houlihan from Pennsylvania.
14: What lessons do you think the Democratic Party should learn with what's happened in Maine?
15: I'm not so certain that this is sort of a Democratic issue or a Republican issue. I think that we're at a place where we need to be able to have people who are running for office who embody the values that I think most Americans have. And I struggle with the fact that we've gotten to a place where that doesn't necessarily happen, that we're not putting forward candidates that have that character that I think is really important. And that starts with the leadership at the top of our country. When it's okay to behave like a boor, then we end up getting candidates like that, because that's the people who run. And when we make it hard on the people who serve and violate their individuality and their privacy in the ways that we have, then we shouldn't be surprised when we end up with candidates that are suboptimal.
0: Yeah, we have a bore at the top. I'm just curious, Chrissy Houlihan, and maybe she has, and honestly, I've never heard of her until she did the CNN interview. Was she one of the voices early on saying that we should not have this guy running? Did she come out and say there's something wrong with elevating a dude with a Nazi tattoo? And then you had on the left, Mike Nellis, who's a Democratic consultant. He was on Fox News yesterday. And by the way, I kind of know him. I was on a panel with him last night on CNN. Seems like a nice guy who I think, plays it up a little bit on television, but at least on the Fox interview. I didn't think he did that last night on CNN. But he was on with Rich Zeoli, a conservative podcaster. And he immediately tries to pivot this conversation about Graham Plattner to a GOP congressman from Ohio that most people have never even heard of.
16: The Republican Party has not been policing their own. I mean, we could talk about Donald Trump and his long dalliances all day, but there's hold on just a second, though, because I let you talk.
17: Stay on topic. I would just stay on topic.
16: Like, look, it's Congressman Max Miller was accused of beating his wife just like a month and a half ago. I haven't heard a single Republican.
18: What does that have to do with Graham Plattner?
16: Yeah, no, they both.
18: Maybe you guys. I make a suggestion.
16: I don't want any scumbags in the United States.
18: All right, so then don't back people with Nazi tattoos going forward.
16: I agree with you.
18: How about this? Democrat Party has a rule. If a guy has a Nazi tattoo, you don't endorse him. What do you think?
16: I have no problem with that rule.
18: So also, why don't you guys put that maybe in your party?
16: That doesn't justify the fact that Republicans are refusing this. I'm not talking about Trump. I'm talking about Max Miller. Yeah. He was accused of beating his wife a month and a half ago. Where are the Republicans calling for him to drop out?
0: Well, because it's literally being litigated right now in court. And by the way, he sued her for defamation for those claims, or sued Daily Mail, I think. I can't remember. Which is not going his way. I don't know much about Max Miller. Part of the reason why we're not talking about it is because he's not a high-profile member of Congress. He's not in a district that has any threat of not being a Republican. And so it's not just that conservatives aren't talking about it. The left isn't talking about it. Has anyone heard of Max Miller being talked about on cable TV or in news articles outside of when this story initially broke? There was obviously some print stories and maybe something went on air. But I mean, has MS Now talked about Max? Max Miller every single day? I haven't seen any of that kind of coverage. Why is that? Because it's not really a big story. He wants it to be a big story because it allows him to deflect from the fact that Democrats did this to themselves. And I'm not going to play that game and just allow these people to deflect and talk about something that is wholly irrelevant to the exact story right now. And it's not to say that any other claim of bad candidates or bad members of Congress exist. Like, they clearly exist. And if this guy is guilty of any kind of abuse, why would we back him? Again, we could drop him tomorrow and we still win in his district in Ohio, which is deeply, deeply, deeply red. That's not the issue here. They're trying to deflect because they don't want to talk about something that damages them. Meanwhile, the second you say, well, what about this, to show some sort of hypocrisy on the side of the left? What's the word that they use in response? What's this whataboutism? Enough with the whataboutism. And yet that's precisely what it is they're doing. It is pathetic. It is absolutely pathetic. And they know it is. 1-800-465-8770 for your text messages. 1-800-465-8770. You're listening to The Jason Rand Show. I am here in New York. I'll be on News Nation later tonight at 7. I'll be on Fox Business tomorrow at 2. And we've got a big announcement coming up on what I'm doing on Friday. We'll have that announcement at the top of the hour, the next hour. So 4 o'clock and 6 o'clock. I hope you will tune in to hear the announcement, at least one of those segments, so you know exactly what it is we're doing. I'm really excited about it. Jackson wasn't so excited, weirdly enough. We'll explain when we come back. A new report.
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0: Welcome Welcome back to the Jason Grant Show. We are here on Seattle Red, broadcasting from New York City this week. Washington's small business economy is not performing well. In fact, compared to the rest of the country, we are underperforming on nearly every measure that actually matters. And there's a new report that points to the state's own policies as the reason behind the underperformance. The National Federation of Independent Businesses, they put out their first ever Washington-specific small business economic trends report. And it says we're below the national average on expectations for the economy, hiring plans, and whether or not it's a good time right now to expand a business. And we already know what business owners have been saying for months. We had that Washington Small Business Optimism Index that came out that showed us sitting 4 points below the national trend. We saw that the Association of Washington Businesses saying like almost 20-25% of businesses are going to move or talking about moving. There are even more, I think it was double that, of business owners who say they're going to change their domiciles, their residences, so they don't get impacted by this income tax. Well, this new report says the metric of business optimism is, quote, flashing a bright red warning sign for the entire state. And it's only getting worse. The biggest reason is not actually an income tax. The most damning finding is about labor. That's what this is. 19% of Washington small business owners said labor costs is their single most important problem, which is more than twice the 9% national figure. Now, you can argue that that goes into the taxes in general, because the bottom line concern, and it has been for a while, is that it's really expensive doing business in Washington state. And we're seeing policy after policy after policy that's rising the cost of doing business, specifically around labor, when you're seeing like really high minimum wages that impact the entire state, treating Seattle as if it's the same as Kelso. It's a problem. They say plans to increase employment are 10 points below the national average. Current job openings run 8 points below the national average, and the state's 5.1% unemployment rate ranks 45th in the country. We talked a little bit about that. I think we did that yesterday or last week as well. But one in this report, it says, one key takeaway is that Washington small businesses find it exceptionally difficult to afford help. Why are their hiring plans lower? Why is Washington's unemployment rate higher? The data here give a simple answer. It's too expensive to hire in Washington. They say government regulation came in 7 points higher as a top problem in Washington than nationally, which makes it the third biggest problem in the state, against seventh in the United States. So government regulation, when you're looking at it nationally, says that's the seventh worst issue. Here, it's not. It's way worse. We're not doing well. Business health followed the same exact pattern. 6% of Washington owners rated their business in excellent health, half the 12% national figure. We've got the full report over at SeattleRed.com. I hope you'll check it out, because I think it shines a giant spotlight on something that touches each and every one of us. Most people who are listening right now, most of you, probably work for a small business or work closely with small businesses. That's the reality. That you either, maybe you own a small business, but you likely work at a small business. And if this is what the feeling is among small business owners statewide, you would be naive, you would be foolish not to assume that it's going to impact you in some way. And maybe it's not going to impact you in the worst possible way of like you losing a job or a business leaving. But if you're in one of these small businesses that are feeling the pain here, and they're saying, we're not going to hire, and you're sitting there in whatever role you have saying, my God, I need someone else in my department to help out. I need some additional resources. You're not going to get that, which puts more of a burden of the workload on you, which drives up your dissatisfaction doing work. Your burnout rate is going to be higher. You might get sick more often because of all the stress associated with all of this. You might be spending less time with your family because you're spending more time at the office making up for work that could have been done by someone who, in any other world, in any other state, or most any other state, you would have hired someone to do the work. That's the reality. And you can't separate this out from the income tax, which is coming, because it impacts small businesses, the small business owners who have pass-through income. It's not really their income in the traditional sense. They're not rolling in dough once they get home. It's cash that's going through their personal accounts, but it gets reinvested into the business. And that's going to get hit with this 9.9% tax. it is too much of a burden for these folks. And Democrats don't seem to really care all that much. Or if they do, they're doing a really bad job of explaining why it is they're not speaking to these concerns. They keep downplaying them. It's not that big of a deal. People aren't leaving. It's all made up. It's the conservatives who are making it up. It's not. That's what the data says. And there's going to come a time, assuming the income tax survives the initiative or the court challenge, there's going to come a time a few years from now that the warning signs will have been a distant memory. And we're just going to be in the bad stuff. We're having bad times. Because everything that they claim was going to happen will come to fruition. 1-800-465-8774, your text. When we come back, I have a big announcement. Do not miss it.
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7: Movement in the Middle East. I'm Pam Puso, Fox News. A U.S. fleet led by two aircraft carriers is traveling near Iran following days of renewed fighting. Forces are gathering as President Trump issues a deadline for Tehran to publicly renounce attacks in the Strait of Hormuz.
8: The U.S. maintains Iran violated the MOU when it attacked ships transiting through the Strait of Hormuz. To get confidence that Iran is serious about a peace deal, U.S. officials reportedly want Iran to admit they made a mistake. Per Axios, U.S. officials want Iran to publicly acknowledge the strait is open, commit to stopping attacks on commercial vessels, and recognize that shipping lanes will remain open without tolls. U.S. officials have insisted part of the problem with reaching a long-lasting agreement is that the leadership structure in Iran is fragmented, and there are hardliners who are pushing for aggressive action.
7: Fox's Madeline Rivera. The warning comes amid reports of a new Iranian plot to assassinate President Trump. A judge in Utah is set to decide whether or not there's enough evidence to send Charlie Kirk's alleged killer to trial.
9: U.S. District Judge Tony Groff is now tasked with sifting through mountains of evidence presented in the five-day preliminary hearing in Provo, Utah. Evidence that prosecutors say includes surveillance footage and a confession, according to testimony from Robinson's roommate and lover.
10: I just asked him in person if what he said was true the night before, and he said it was. I started crying a little bit and said he wishes he hadn't done it.
9: Evidence also includes DNA, in which the defense argued is inconclusive. Charlie Kirk's family members attended the hearing. Robinson has yet to enter a plea. Prosecutors are seeking the death penalty. Jeff Manasso, Fox News.
7: The judge's decision is expected in September. 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
0: 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We got a ton to get to this hour, including Harmeet Dhillon from the Department of Justice has a warning for Washington State. Don't mess with her. We'll tell you what she is asking for and why Democrats are probably refusing. But first, King 5 has yet another left-wing propaganda piece where they're just upset that there's immigration enforcement. That's the entire story, enforcement. And that's what's trending, brought to you by the Sunset Auto Family.
1: What's trending? Media bias.
0: The entirety of this Sharon Yu story from King 5 that appeared this week is that there have been arrests again, and they were caught on video by activists who support open borders, and thus something is deeply wrong. That's the entirety of this piece. And Sharon Yu, we've covered her many, many, many times on the show. She is an activist journalist. She is not a reporter. She is a mouthpiece for the far left. And this is a station, whether it's their Facing Race team or whatever other nonsense that they're doing there, this is a station that treats enforcement of any kind as the story. If someone is arrested by ICE, that is the story. Not who's arrested or why they're arrested. It's just that they were arrested. And yet again in this story, Sharon Yu and King 5 make no meaningful effort to tell us anything about the individuals who were arrested. Were they day laborers or were they murderers? Were they individuals who had deportation orders? No details whatsoever, because they're not interested in that. What they're interested is in ginning up more anger towards ICE, because any kind of immigration enforcement to them is a sin.
3: The neighbors here told us today that they knew ICE was here around in the area, especially along Aurora Avenue, but they were still shocked to see it happen yesterday morning at this intersection right in front of their homes. And the arrests are ramping up amid new quotas, arrest quotas that have been set by the Department of Homeland Security.
0: Now, she says that, by the way, as if it's fact. And maybe it is. I honestly don't know. There was a New York Times piece that she gets into a little bit later that makes that claim. But ICE says that that's not true. So she presents it as fact, but in reality, it's disputed. And again, maybe ICE is lying. I have no idea. It wouldn't surprise me if they had quotas, given the fact that we allowed millions of people into this country illegally and they're under a tight deadline to get as many people out because we actually want to enforce the law.
3: It's the whistles in this video that caught Leslie Lord's attention.
4: All of a sudden, I heard a whistle, and I'm like, wait a second, I know what that means.
0: I know what that means. They hand out those whistles to people so that they can alert folks that there are ICE agents here wanting to arrest criminals.
3: From her office less than 20 feet away, Lord saw masked agents in unmarked cars and covered up license plates arrest two men from this landscaping truck.
0: How did you know that they were ICE agents? They could have been just random criminals who were just kidnapping. I mean, that's really the biggest concern. I thought we had a law against this kind of thing.
4: Two guys just going to work, wanting to support their family, you know.
0: I love that she just two guys going to work, wanting to. How do you know that? First of all, how do you even know they have a family? But two, how do you know who these people are? She has no idea who they are. They're just day laborers to her. Just two guys just wanting to go to work, wanting to contribute to their family. What about their backgrounds? We certainly know that there are people in this country illegally who have committed crimes, right? I mean, that is not in dispute. So where do these two individuals stand? Maybe King 5 will give us an answer. Oh, no, they're not going to give us an answer.
4: Their lunches were in the back seat.
14: My bedroom's right in the front of my house, and I kept hearing this whistle.
3: By the time Jasmine Joshua came down, neighbors were mobilizing.
14: Who were able to take video and take pictures.
0: Heroes.
14: And get the license plates and the make and model of the car.
3: Others drove through the neighborhood warning people.
14: To see if there were any other, like, gardeners. There's a lot of construction around here. And just to, like, do a check to make sure that people in the area knew that ICE was around.
3: In the beginning of 2026, the Puget Sound region saw 2 to 3 arrests per day. Now that has increased to up to 10 per day. According to the New York Times, ICE has a new daily quota of 2,000 arrests a day nationwide, and 80% of all officers are on arrest operations, with many working 7 days a week.
4: By the time my boss got here, the truck was gone.
3: Back at Leslie Lord's real estate office, she keeps her own whistle.
0: Oh, she keeps her own whistle, this hero. Oh, what a great woman. I mean, let's give her a medal. She works in real estate. Sign me up. I'm going to purchase a home from her.
3: nearby.
4: Have two of them here.
3: Hoping she won't have to use it.
4: Love your neighbor. You know, I mean.
0: First of all, love your neighbor. I don't have any information as to why these individuals were arrested. Now, we know that there are many illegal immigrants in Washington State. We're a sanctuary state. In Seattle, it's a sanctuary city. They go out of their way to ensure people like every single person apparently included in this package, none of whom say anything other than towing the line of open borders. They know coming into Seattle, they're going to be protected. Bad guys take advantage of that. Again, I have no clue who these two individuals are. I can't even search because they don't give us any information as to who it was. No names. So what am I saying? Hey, ICE, can you give us information? Two guys were arrested. When? Where? Who? What were their names? Can you give us anything? No, I can't. King 5 doesn't want to give out any of those details. But if these are people who are drug dealers, if these are people who are murderers, who are accused of murder, are rapists, are child molesters, are simply here after being deported multiple times, doesn't that matter? Doesn't that play a role?

0: Doesn't that matter? Doesn't that play a role? Now, maybe not to any of the individuals who were quoted in this story, because they're the neighbors and you're supposed to love them unconditionally. Unless, of course, they're Republicans or Jews, I guess. But other than that, does that not matter to anybody else? Shouldn't that matter to King Five?
1: We're all the same. We're all trying to support.
0: No, we're not all the same. We're not all the same. Some of us aren't breaking laws by being in this country. Some of us aren't committing any other laws, any other crimes. We're not all the same. Is she the same? Yeah, we're all human. Okay, cool. We still have borders. You don't like borders? That's fine. Leave your doors unlocked. Take away the security at your office building. Why don't you live your ideals?
1: Support our families. We're all trying to make a living.
2: That arrest from yesterday was one of six documented in our region. Today, there have been more, at least four documented in the region today.
0: And by the way, what she's doing here is she's using an anti-ICE group, the ICE out organizations that are tracking all of this. Again, these are radical open border activists. She's not telling you that in the piece there, but that's how she's documenting everything. I think in the written article, they mentioned specifically what the source is. But again, those are not reasonable people to go to as sources. Video is video, sure. But just keep in mind what she's doing here. It's iceout.org is the site. They don't care who's getting arrested outside of the fact that they're getting arrested. And this is King Five legitimizing that viewpoint.
3: Nice. Republican lawmakers, they've praised the new leader of the Department of Homeland Security related to the change in tactics by the department, right?
2: Yeah, Mark Lee Mullen has publicly said that he's going to be taking a quieter route where he's directing ICE agents to make arrests without much fanfare. This is very different from the tactic that former DHS head Kristi Noem had, where she was not afraid to show off the arrests and the operations. Joyce?
3: All right, Sharon, thank you.
0: Yeah, thanks, Sharon. It must make her job a little bit harder, right? Mark Wade Mullen not making a big splash about it. I mean, this is just so pathetic. You didn't even hear in this clip that they reached out to ICE for comment, because they're not reaching out to ICE. I don't think they're reaching out to ICE for comment. This is pathetic. But this is King Five. This is what they do. And I will say, in fairness to King Five, they don't hide the fact that they are the resistance network. Sharon Yu doesn't hide the fact that she is proudly open borders via every single one of these reports. So at least they're consistent, and not every network is consistent. Sometimes I look at Como. Como used to be more right-leaning, at least in their coverage choices and like the themes and patterns of coverage, the types of stories that they would cover and the perspectives they would get. But they've come to a point where they're kind of all over the place. And usually I like just sort of down the middle reporting when it comes to local news. Just give me the facts and I'll come up with my own, opinions. I'll develop my own views. It's literally what I do for a living is look at stuff and then come up with my viewpoints. I get influenced by both sides and then I come to my own conclusions and I share them with you. And you can either agree or you can disagree. I honestly don't really care. Agree, disagree, whatever. They're taking a position. They're presenting it as fact. They're presenting it as news. King Five is not a news organization. This is the resistance network. Sharon Yu is not a reporter. She is an activist who is cosplaying as a reporter. And I do wonder if everyone recognizes what King Five is doing, if they're truly aware. If anything, the people who watch it and like it probably realize what it is they're doing. And that's why they watch, because they are also living in this echo chamber who do not believe in any kind of border. But again, in this article, she doesn't even say in that piece you just heard, she didn't say, unless I missed it. Did you hear it? Where she said, I reached out to ICE for comment. They didn't get back to us. Any of that? No, because that is not the point. This is embarrassing, but Sharon Yu has no shame. Let's find out what else is trending.
4: What's trending? Legal.
0: Bad news for Washington and Oregon. The Department of Justice under Assistant U.S. Attorney General Harmeet Dhillon said, do not mess with me. Do not mess with me. The clock is ticking. She sent letters to the secretaries of state threatening criminal prosecution against election officials if they allow non-citizens to vote. And that includes retaining non-citizens on voter rolls or assisting in the receiving or casting of ballots. In fact, she gave, Harmeet Dhillon, gave Washington Secretary of State Steve Hobbs, a Democrat, Oregon Secretary of State

0: Tobias Reid, a Democrat. They've got 5 days to respond to her letter with how the state is complying with federal election law that bars non-citizens from voting. Now, this is reasonable. She's simply saying, can you explain to me what you're doing to ensure that this isn't happening? Now, of course, Democrats want to pretend that this is somehow an overzealous, out of control fascist government that's trying to take over their election duties at the state level. No, this is simple. And if you can't answer these simple questions, then yeah, I think you're hiding something. I think you're hiding something. She wrote in the letter, federal law mandates that state and local officials properly maintain election records and undertake certain actions to ensure that only eligible U.S. citizens cast votes in election for federal office. And this is part of, you know, a long saga dating back to last year with the DOJ going up against blue states that have been uncooperative in giving basic information to ensure that what they're doing is legal. Hobbs attempted to push back at the time that Harmeet Dhillon initially asked for voter data, like date of birth and social security number, so they can match what they have at the local level or the state level with the national level. And he responded, attempts to revive disproven claims of rigged elections will not deter election professionals from doing the job of overseeing accessible, accurate, auditable elections. But they're not auditable in the traditional sense because the federal government wants to audit them. And Steve Hobbs is getting in the way of that. That's what they're doing, is getting in the way. The DOJ filed a lawsuit against Washington, Oregon, and a few other mostly Democrat-run states last year, because they didn't want to give over any of the information. I'm of the belief that if you truly care about voter integrity, if you truly care about ensuring that people have trust in our elections, you would bend over backwards to show how honest these systems are and answer basic questions and do so in good faith. I think there are some Republicans, and maybe some of you are listening, who just simply don't trust the system. You believe that it is inherently corrupt and nothing I can tell you will change your mind. Okay, fair enough. I think that is a ridiculous position that ends up losing us elections. But it's your position to hold. It's your position to hold. I disagree with you. I don't believe that our system is inherently corrupt. I think there are things that are corrupt about the system, I suppose. I certainly believe that there are cases in which fraud occurs, and I just don't think it's enough to overturn elections. That doesn't mean we don't do everything we can to mitigate the threat, to mitigate the risk, to ensure that the fraud doesn't occur. Understanding that fraud's going to occur no matter what kind of system you have, just making sure that you catch it and then you go after the people responsible. I don't trust that the people in charge, whether it's in Washington or Oregon or many other blue states, California, I don't think they're all that interested in catching any fraud and talking about it. I think they believe that if they just continue to say there's no fraud, no fraud, no fraud ever, ever, ever, that they're just going to convince people that what they're doing is completely legitimate, rather than I think they believe that when they point out actual cases of fraud or answer questions that are asked in good faith about security, they think that that lessens the trust or lowers the trust in the system. I reject that completely. I think that it is so stupid. And in a way, it reminds me of sort of the COVID failures, where we were told by public health officials, and they lied about this. They said, if you get the vaccine, you can't get COVID, you can't spread COVID. They lied. They knew that that wasn't the truth. But they believed that if they were more honest and nuanced in their conversations and talking points around the COVID vaccine, fewer people would get the vaccine. What they ended up doing was creating all sorts of problems with trust in the system. That's what they did. By lying, they created more problems with our trust in the system. And I think that's what's going to happen with the elections. The problem is the people who distrust the election system the most, and I think this is why the Democrats continue with the strategy of kind of creating the distrust, Republicans are impacted the most. If you're a Republican, you're less likely to trust the system. You're certainly less likely to trust mail-in voting than a Democrat is or than an independent is. And I think that the Democrats know that. So what they end up doing is just saying blanket no to Republicans, knowing that that creates more distrust in the system, knowing that depresses the vote for Republicans. So I believe that this is just a strategy from them. And it's, you know, politically, I guess it's a strong strategy, but morally, I think it's disgusting. Let's find out what else is trending.
1: What's trending in Seattle?
0: The Seattle Parks Department essentially gave up on cleaning some of their parks, giving the responsibilities over to different groups like the Green Lake Litter Patrol, which for the last, I think it's like 14 years or something, someone named G. Todd Young decided to step up and start cleaning the park because, well, it's really filled with litter and the city isn't doing a good enough job to clean it. And so they just got, this group just got a puff piece in the in Como. And I'm not criticizing Como for doing a puff piece. You're not going to do some sort of deep dive investigation into all of this. But I saw one of the lines in this article that says, every Sunday morning, Young recruits volunteers to sweep Green Lake with the blessing of Seattle Parks and Rec. Of course they're giving you the blessing. You're actually doing their work and they're still getting paid. They're just not doing the work that they're supposed to. Now, G. Todd spoke with Como, said there are a few different types of litter bugs.
2: People who just flat out litter, let's go have a picnic, have the picnic, get up and leave. And then the people that the wrapper falls out of the pocket, they didn't mean to do it. The animals in this park are prodigious for spreading litter. And then, unfortunately, we have a homeless situation at times.
0: Part of me was wondering whether or not he was going to even bring up the homeless. He puts it at the end and says at times. No, the majority of the time we're talking about the litter that is catching all of our parks is primarily due to the homeless. There are clearly Seattleites and others who are maybe visiting who do make a mistake. Something just falls out of their pocket, or they're just rude and inconsiderate and they're having the picnic, like he points out. But he's downplaying the impact that the homeless are having on all of this. So they say once a month, he goes with his group of volunteers to clean up as much as he can. And they say they're picking up a ton, thousands of pieces of trash every single time they do it. He hopes one day they won't have to pick up litter.
2: It would be nice if we could just walk in the park every week and not have to stop every 20 feet and pick up litter. But one day.
0: One day when we take this seriously enough. He's not the only one who's doing this. There have been groups all around the area, and it's not just Seattle that does this. They care about their community. They realize that the city is letting them down, or maybe the county and state are letting them down, or maybe, despite the best efforts of officials, it's still not up to what they want the community to look like. And so they are giving back in their own way. And kudos to them. Kudos to Erica, who's a volunteer. And she told Como, this is a real issue.
3: It feels great to do something, but it makes you aware of just how widespread it is that we can all do a little bit out in the community to just help keep it clean.
0: Yeah, and we all can, right? I mean, I'm sure you do what I do. If there's a piece of litter that you can, safely discard on your own, you pick it up and you throw it away. But to me, again, this kind of story, even though Como didn't want to take it in that direction, to me, this is a story about city and counties choosing not to do the work that's necessary to clean up our communities. That's on them. That's 100% on them. They should be doing this kind of work. And frankly, they should be the ones. If you want to get volunteers, that's awesome. Get volunteers at Seattle Parks and Rec and do it under their management and control rather than just essentially hiring without paying. So it's like an unpaid internship. G. Young and anyone else who is leading the cause and taking the initiative. Shouldn't the city be helping out on this? Oh, no, they're doing it with their blessing. No, they're with their blessing. Yeah, anytime you can do something that the city is supposed to do and the city still gets paid, of course they're going to give you their blessing, as long as you're not causing any problems. But to me, that in and of itself is a problem. Take some control, Parks and Rec. What else are you guys doing? What does Parks and Rec do if it's not going to take control of the litter problem? And again, there are some instances in which they're doing what they can, and you're never going to truly get ahead of all the litter problems, especially when you allow homelessness to just completely get out of control. But geez, this just, to me, it reeks of just free labor, which I thought was illegal. 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When we come back, a whole lot of junk fee legislation in Seattle, but in Spokane, they're trying to force landlords to provide air conditioning in every single unit within 72 hours of someone requesting it. Doesn't really make any sense. We'll talk to an expert on how this is going to impact rent when we come back on the Jason Rant Show. Broadcasting from...
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0: Welcome back to the Jason Rants Show. We've got two cities and two renter protection programs that are being proposed, and yet we're still dealing with the same problem. In Seattle, Mayor Katie Wilson's answer to a housing crisis is a proposal that builds no new units, but instead hands landlords a government-approved list of fees that they're allowed to charge while banning everything else, except it doesn't actually ban anything. At the same time, in Spokane, the council is voting next week on a right to cooling mandate, which means every unit has to be kept at 80 degrees within 72 hours of a tenant's request, which essentially means they're forcing air conditioning. But who's going to pay for all of this? My next guest, he is with a group that represents 6,000 property owners around the state. He's fighting both of these mandates. Kevin Schilling is the Government Affairs and Advocacy Director for the Rental Housing Association of Washington. Welcome to the show.
16: Thank you very much. Good to be here.
0: So let's start with the mechanics of the Seattle so-called junk fee legislation. It's basically a list of different so-called junk fees, like pet fees or mailroom fees that would essentially be barred, but it doesn't really make sense to me. Won't the fees just get packaged into the rent and we wouldn't even know that they exist?
16: Well, you know, and that's the concern we have with this proposed ordinance, is that we're just saying every individualized service charge goes away and we can't charge people for their individual usage of something. So it's all going to be baked into a collective fee or a collective rent increase. And, you know, Jason, I listened to your podcast yesterday and I agree with you that, you know, if some of these fees can be excessive, or if you're paying pet rent or something like that and it doesn't come back to you to fix a problem, or you feel like as a long-term renter, it should. I mean, there are absolutely those concerns, but I don't think the answer is to say, take away a small landlord's ability to charge an individual a fee, because the only thing that's going to happen is it's going to be baked into rent and the rent increases are going to go up in order to cover all of the services that have been used overall.
0: And the city is basically, or the mayor's office at least, is basically conceding that the total cost would just get rolled into the base rent. So who actually comes out ahead here? It just, it doesn't make any sense to, I honestly, I don't understand what the logic is.
16: Oh, you know, Jason, I don't know if there's any logic here. It's just a continued attempt to win political points and score political messaging wins against in an us versus them environment. I mean, this, like you said, like their own experts in the policy analysis say that this is just going to be baked into rent and rent's going to go up in order to cover all of the services. It's not anything that benefits housing. It doesn't lower rents and it doesn't make anything better for local communities.
0: Well, it ends up raising the rent. I mean, under this scenario, and I talked about this yesterday, look, I have a pet. My dog doesn't cause any problems, but fine. You're going to charge me $50 a month as a renter. If you get rid of that, that $50 a month is still going to be there, except it's not just going to be for me. It's going to be for everyone. So the renter who doesn't have any pets whatsoever is now subsidizing the, you know, the dude down the hall who's got two dogs.
16: Right, exactly. That's exactly what this is going to do. And quite frankly, it's going to hurt the local community-based, wealth-invested, small landlords and the folks who keep two people in a duplex, a couple families in a triplex. It's going to hurt them the most because they don't have any tools in order to kind of have equity within the system. It's just going to make it easier for the big corporate-backed guys to be the ones that can handle navigating this process and navigating the increased regulatory environment.
0: Would the Rental Housing Association of Washington have an issue if they were somehow able to exempt small landlords and only have these kinds of rules on some of the big corporate ones?
16: No, I mean, that's something we've been talking with council member offices about, is we're saying, you know, hey, listen, the corporate guys can handle this. They've got teams of people that can go through the paperwork and go and understand what's going on and kind of bake it into the costs for everybody. But our guys who have a couple triplexes, a couple duplexes, owner occupied, you know, it's harder for them because they're either retirees or that they have this as an investment property or something like that. But it's harder for them. We've been talking with folks to try to get exemptions for the small folks because it keeps housing on the market. It keeps rents low and it keeps individualized services to individuals, mm-hmm. not to a collectivized rent increase.
0: Well, and it's also happening after that statewide rent cap that was put into place. I mean, are we watching here a policy loop where you cap the rent, you get landlords adding fees, and then you ban fees? And so, like, what comes next?
16: Well, you cap the rent, you ban fees, rent increases as a collective cost increase in order to keep up with those fees. And then what comes next is people leave the market. They continue to leave the market. So we have fewer and fewer private housing, market rate options or lower market rate options. This is naturally occurring affordable housing stock. I mean, this is stuff that was built prior to 1980 for the most part. It's lower than market rate for a lot of people. It houses a lot of families. But what's going to happen is folks are going to get out of the market because they can't afford to do it anymore. That's the goal. And we've seen that the social housing project for Seattle is to buy properties and turn it into socialized housing for the city. And is that the long-term goal of these folks? You know, it remains to be seen. But we're fighting for keeping private housing on the market and keeping it naturally occurring affordable housing.
0: Kevin Schilling's the Government Affairs and Advocacy Director for the Rental Housing Association of Washington. The core objection on the Spokane legislation seems to be this 72-hour window. So explain to us what is being debated and will soon be voted on in Spokane.
16: Yeah, next week, the council's taking this up again. Housing providers share the ultimate goal of keeping people cool. We want to keep Spokane cool. We want to keep folks in an environment where they're not suffering from heat-related illnesses. And this is what happened a couple years ago, where 20 people passed away from heat-related death. And they were older folks, and they were in apartments that didn't have the ability to have air conditioning, because a lot of that housing is older. And this ordinance, though, goes a bit too far with mandates and implementation requirements. It would require every landlord to put an air conditioning unit into every bedroom. And it would allow tenants to say someone's not meeting that requirement within 72 hours, and then the housing provider would be out of compliance. And that's difficult because a lot of the folks in Spokane own rental units that were built before 1980. It costs a lot of money to put a brand new air conditioning unit in an older building. You got to retrofit it. You got to hire HVAC. You got to connect to utility services. And we have concerns about that 72-hour window, but we also have concerns about the mandate for it to be exactly AC when this year a new state law just passed to allow a tenant to be able to have a cooling device of their choosing at any time without any restriction. And that just came into effect this June. So we think that state law just passed. We should give that time to come into effect and allow tenants to buy cooling devices and make sure that people have what they need to stay cool. But this mandate and this implementation requirement is just a really difficult expectation to meet.
0: And didn't they debate changing the effective date? It initially was like 2031 if they were to implement this, but instead it would be more immediate?
16: The original very first version of this ordinance, 2031, now they've changed it to be immediate compliance. Yes. So depending on what they do this next week, we're not really sure. There's some amendments going around. We're not sure what exactly the ordinance is looking like at the moment, but we know that the current proposal is that it would come into compliance right away.
0: Is there a compliance timeline or standard that your members could actually meet or would accept? To your point, it does seem to me that if you pass the state law, you're making it, you know, you're putting the onus on the unit rentee to do this themselves, and that seems like the compromise.
16: Yeah, it's not just a good compromise. It was the state law came about from an original idea from Spokane City Council members. And the state law passed this year. It's barely gone into compliance for a month. And so we haven't even seen folks utilize the ability to do that in large swaths. And so our position is essentially, you know, let the state law come into effect. Let people buy cooling units for their properties. Housing providers agree that we need to keep people cool and we need to let them have options, but it's this immediate compliance thing. It's this immediate concern that if housing providers do not create a brand new AC unit in a complex within 72 hours, that they're going to be out of compliance and against the law. I mean, the really big concern with the ordinance is that if they don't do that, the city can say that the building is a hazard to health and safety, which is like the mm-hmm. highest standard of code violation. So,
0: yeah, all this seems to do, especially in the Spokane case, you're just pushing the mom and pop landlords out. I imagine there are a lot of big corporations that are going to be able to handle, at least initially, the costs associated with this. And by the way, the costs associated with this will end up getting passed along to the renters. But at what point, not just looking at Spokane, but Seattle and all across Washington State, at what point do these protections just kind of inevitably leave renters with fewer places to rent? It just seems like the landscape right now, and it's been this way for a long time, is that landlords are just kind of being mistreated. And it seems to me that it'd be more, you know, it's an easier decision for them to just sell rather than stay in that business of renting.
16: Well, I mean, that's exactly right. The concern from our association is that with an increase of burdensome regulation, all we are doing is hurting the small landlords, the small housing providers, and sooner or later, they're going to decide they can't maintain units within this regulatory environment, and they're going to have to sell their units and go off the market.
0: Mm-hmm. What does the marketplace look like right now statewide as far as renting is concerned? I mean, it makes a lot more sense to rent right now than it does to buy, given the prices, and clearly more housing on the market. The prices are going to continue to drop. What is the general outlook is my last question.
16: Well, Jason, I mean, the thing is, what's interesting about what's going on in the state and this region is that rents are naturally going down. We are flatlining rents across the state and in the region because we've built more housing. We've been building more housing. There's been incentives to do that with zoning changes and density allowances. So that's a good thing. And we want more housing to be built in order to bring rents down naturally, which is what happens in an environment where supply is increasing with demand. So we should continue to let that happen. Don't we want rents to continue to naturally go down? And if we do anything to hurt that process, if we do anything to stop allowing for more density and more building, we're just going to continue to have rents not naturally go down because demand will be there without the supply. And so what we're seeing right now is an economic environment that's really interesting where rents are naturally kind of flatlining and going down a little bit in some cases. And we want to continue policy ideas and policy landscapes that maintain that trajectory. I think the goal of the state, I think the goal of the region is to have abundant housing and abundant housing options. And certainly our members are folks who agree with that and want to maintain and be good landlords, good housing providers, because the landlord-tenant relationship is an important one to improve and keep positive in this region. We want more families to decide to live here. We want more workforce housing, and certainly that can only happen if we continue to build more and we continue to ensure that there's a fair relationship between the provider and the tenant.
0: There you have it. We've been talking with Kevin Schilling. He's the Government Affairs and Advocacy Director for the Rental Housing Association of Washington. Thank you so much for coming on, Kevin. Really appreciate it.
16: Thank you, Jason. Thank you. Anytime.
0: You're listening to the Jason Rand Show, broadcasting from New York. Don't forget, tomorrow night, 7 p.m. on News Nation, I'll be guest hosting for Katie Pavlich tonight. 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
0: Welcome back to the Jason Rantz Show, broadcasting from New York all this week. If you missed my announcement yesterday, shame on you. I made it twice. You have no excuses, but I'm filling in guest hosting for Katie Pavlich tonight, tomorrow night, Friday night at 7 p.m. Pacific Standard Time. So I hope you'll tune in. This is the first time I'll be hosting a television show, and not just a television show, but a national cable news show. And I'm really excited. I'm meeting with the team a little bit later today for some planning for tomorrow, getting all the guests in order. I'm really excited. So I hope you'll be able to tune in tomorrow at 7. And if you're not, don't worry. We'll have some clips available on social media. So the big national story, of course, is the aftermath of the Graham Plattner debacle, the implosion of his campaign. And anyone with two working brain cells they could rub together knew that this was inevitable. And so last night after the show, he made this announcement in a very, frankly, bizarre video that he was stepping aside, but all the allegations against him are false.
24: I think, as many of you know, over the past couple of days, I have faced some very serious allegations.
0: I wasn't aware.
24: I just want to make it clear. This is all false. The things that have been claimed did not happen. It's not real. It has placed an immense amount of weight on me as I think about what needs to happen now. Amy and I are regular people. We were not looking for this experience. We were not looking to get into politics. We had no desire to run for office.
0: Sure. It was a call.
24: I just want you to think about like what you would do as a regular person in a position where a much larger world, large forces, were working against you personally to accuse you of the worst thing that a person could do, and it was not remotely true. I learned about this through press inquiries with no time to truly respond, no time for investigations before a corporate media system and the political establishment got to act as judge, jury, and executioner.
0: Got it.
24: Accusations are supposed to be the beginning of things, not the end.
0: Now, that's certainly true. And look, I'll be fair about this. If this was the only accusation to come up and there was no questions about his background and his conduct, I would be maybe a little bit more sympathetic in the context of wanting to hear a little bit more information and not immediately judge someone. I extend that to everyone, regardless of their, you know, political backgrounds, whether they're a Republican or a Democrat or an independent. I think we owe everyone basic fairness. And, you know, we've certainly seen people make false accusations. Just look at Brett Kavanaugh. He suffered horrifically because of contrived claims that were made to destroy him so he wouldn't get on the Supreme Court and overturn Roe v. Wade. He was the victim of that. Clarence Thomas was a victim of that. Donald Trump has been a victim of that. And, you know, I'm not going to pretend that Democrats can't be a victim of that, too. The difference, however, in this case is it's not just a one-off accusation. even if you didn't believe the accuser here, okay, fine, but she's not alone in making accusations like this. Not as serious as a rape, but we had previous accusations come out about domestic violence. You've heard from other women who have dated him basically saying he was abusive. You have the sexting scandal on Kik. You have the Nazi tattoo. This is not someone who is clean. And while I am always happy to call out, quote unquote, corporate media, when the reality is you talk about left-wing media, establishment left-wing media, I'm happy to be critical of it. I'm critical of them all the time. Let's not place this on the media. Let's not place this on the media. They did not force him out. In fact, the media this entire time had seemingly been backing him. I mean, the New York Times in their coverage in June of the domestic abuse allegation, they did, it seems, everything they could to protect Graham Plattner. That's the New York Times. Then they had Jody Cantor, the Believe All Women Me Too movement reporter, go on, I think it was MS Now, or no, it was CNN, defending Plattner against any kind of claims that this is serious, like what she covered in the Me Too movement. So it's just bizarre for him to go after the corporate media. Now, going after the political establishment, I think there's some validity to this. You had that New York Times Siena College poll that came out just over the weekend, or maybe it was Friday. I read about it over the weekend, showing he was down some 21 points with working class voters. And I think, sure, there was a desire by the Democrats to ensure that he stepped aside. I don't know if that means they planned anything specifically with this accuser, right? I have no idea. But I would certainly believe that the establishment wanted him gone.
24: I think it's really important to understand why this is happening in the timeline, why this is happening right now, much like October when the first attack started, much like the news that was created the week before the primary. There is a reason that this is happening now. I only have until July 13th until I am officially the nominee. This was the last week to try to get me off of the ballot. That's why this is occurring. It's not the false allegations, though, that have brought us to where we are. It's the fact that they're being used by the political establishment to put structural pressure on us. We live in a political system that is not built for normal people. It is a system that is built structurally to make sure that movements like ours cannot flourish.
0: Well, how have you flourished this far for this long? How did you get to the point where you won the primary based off of your history? We knew everything except for the latest story about the alleged rape. Everyone knew everything else, and yet you somehow were able to manage that. So when you say that the establishment is built to prevent people from taking power, man, you got awful far. Are we pretending that a rape allegation isn't serious and wouldn't derail any campaign? Like, if this was a quote-unquote establishment member, you don't think that this would harm them at all? I mean, dear God, of course he tries to present himself as some sort of martyr for some cause.
24: All we were asking for was health care, was to end the genocide.
0: Oh, the genocide.
24: To use our taxpayer dollars at home to uplift our communities instead of waging war overseas. We were asking for a fair system. We were asking for an end to the corruption, the end to the money in politics. We were asking for real democracy.
0: Hero. What a hero.
24: And we did it the right way, and we won. But now the ball is in the court of the Democratic establishment.
0: Oh, okay. Got it. It nothing to do with the rape accusation and the Nazi tattoo and everything. Although I will say it probably didn't have anything to do with the Nazi tattoo or the last accusation of alleged domestic abuse. It was the rape. Accusation. John Fetterman, after this happened, he was live. He called into Fox News, and man, he just ripped in to Graham Plattner.
2: Like, what Democrats support, you know, like, saw in that trash bag? What did they see in this guy? Was it the Nazi tattoo? Was the gross messages online? The way he roughs up women? And now, like, what's you know, like, why did you go in on this dirtbag? But yeah, it's like, this is your legacy, P. Hustle, and now
0: P. Hustle.
2: Adios, trash bag.
0: Adios, trash bag. And he's pointed out there are many Democrats who need to be held accountable for promoting this trash bag.
2: Yeah, absolutely. Bernie Sanders needs to apologize to the voters of Maine and to, you know, everyone that donated to that train wreck of a campaign.
0: And yeah, and it's Elizabeth Warren, it's Ro Khanna. There are a lot of people who come off really poorly here. And again, we called this months ago. To me, having a Nazi tattoo is disqualifying. I don't care whether or not you embrace a popular political position that gets you some vote. Like, to me, that's just disgusting. 1-800-465-8770 if you want to send me a text message. 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
16: The War of Words. I'm Paul Stevens, Fox News. President Trump answers to threats coming from Iran that he be killed.
17: President Trump takes to Truth Social to threaten Iran after there were open calls for his death at the funeral of Supreme Leader Ayatollah Ali Khamenei. Trump writing, 1,000 missiles are locked and loaded and aimed at the Islamic Republic of Iran, with thousands of more to immediately follow should the Iranian government act on its threat. During the Khamenei funeral, mourners held posters or banners calling for Trump's killing, along with Israeli Prime Minister Benjamin Netanyahu. Gary Baumgarten, Fox News.
16: Rounds of heavy rain triggering flash flood threats across the heartland and the south. All this coming after Missouri declared a state of emergency Friday as severe flooding swamp parts of that state. Fox meteorologist Adam Klotz.
18: What a scary situation across Missouri. They saw in some of those communities on the high end as much as 1 foot of rain for Thursday. Thursday really into Friday when all that was coming down. We're still tracking a risk of some flooding as we move through the weekend. Now that's shifted a little farther off towards the east. This morning we're seeing at least some flooding, flood alerts, flood warnings there across portions of southern Illinois, getting into Kentucky. So really along the Ohio River Valley, those are the areas where that rain is going to continue to come down. We've got a frontal boundary that's just kind of dricked across that region. A whole lot of humidity there, and these storms are just one after another after another. When you start to see these storms train, that is when these rainfall totals can start to get really high.
16: Meantime, the National Weather Service continuing to warn of heavy rain and possible flash flooding across Mississippi, Tennessee, and the Ohio valleys all the way through the weekend. Chaos during today's running of the Bulls in Pamplona, Spain. One runner gored in the face, several others knocked down in big pileups. Deaths are rare. The last one, 2009, though gorings and broken bones are common. 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
14: Temperatures being 30 degrees above average.
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22: Thank you so much. Welcome to Growing Your Wealth with Brian Evans, the show that gives you the straight talk and honest answers you need to help sustain yourself, your wealth for 30-plus years. On today's show, we're going to be talking about the strategies that built your wealth are not necessarily the strategies that will preserve it. Also, retirement governance, why one retirement plan isn't enough anymore. My name is Jeff Shade. As always, I'm just here to ask the questions. But the words of wisdom and solid advice, they come from Brian Evans, CEO and President of Madrona Financial and CPAs. Hey, Brian, how you doing today?
23: I'm doing great. Thanks, Jeff.
22: Great. It's a good place to start, Brian. Now let's see if our listeners can get there, too. Brian, for decades, retirement seemed pretty simple. You worked hard, you saved money, you retired, and you let your investments do the rest for you. But retirement today doesn't look anything like it did for our parents, does it?
23: Not really, for the most part, because you think about it, if you spend a moment thinking about your parents, just kind of remember what their life was like, what their finances were like, what changes happened, and changes didn't happen as much. I'm thinking about my own parents. One person worked, and they had one car, and they had one television set. They had, let me count up how many cell phones they had. Let's see, Jeff, do you know how many?
22: I think it was a big zero.
23: Their computers, that'd be zero, a lot of zeros there. And so real simple, and, you know, they had a pension and some Social Security, and that was it. Pretty simple. They knew what their expenses were every month. There was almost no variation in that. And even as health things came along, pretty much families took care of their own, and that wasn't as much expense anymore. But now people are living longer, and that's one thing. People in their 60s and 70s now can be very vibrant. I remember when I was younger, 60, 70, you were old. You
22: know? Oh, yeah.
23: And it's kind of changed now. So you have so many, and I always say retirement planning is easy if you don't have a lot of years to plan for. It's hard when you don't know, and it could be a lot of years. So we don't know when our time is up, but we know that a 60, 65-year-old can live 30 years, no problem. And, you know, many people do. So we have to plan for longer retirement. The tax laws are changing all the time. I talk to people, well, I kind of do my own tax planning. Well, are you keeping up on what's changing? And they're like, what, did something change? Like, well, yeah, we've had multiple federal tax rewrites We had the Trump rewrite. We had the Biden years. We had some changes. We had another Trump rewrite. If we have a new administration that's in a different party, we'll have another rewrite probably. And then the state of Washington has been having massive rewrites in the tax code. And there'll be massive ones to come, you know, whether it's wealth tax or other taxes, because they're outspending their revenue. And so we're going to see a lot of that. Healthcare costs have risen dramatically from our parents' time. Families are more complicated. There's more blended families. Because we're living longer, there's more generational planning. When I heard the concept of great-grandkid when I was young, I was like, oh my gosh, can that actually happen? Well, I know lots of people with great-grandkids now.
0: Oh, yeah.
23: And lots of people. And that wasn't even a thing back when I was a young person. I'd never even heard of that. Markets react like crazy to world events now. And there was no access to instant market updates when I was young. You'd wait for the Wall Street Journal to come and you'd look up your stock and you might get it weekly or something. You thought, oh, wow, it moved a dollar. Just think back to, again, your parents. Well, my parents never owned a stock. So there was no index to follow. There weren't any indexes. There were no ETFs. They didn't own any stock. They had a school teacher's pension. That was it. There wasn't any of this stuff. And now virtually everybody listening to me right now own stocks, whether individually in mutual fund and ETF, somehow, some way they own stocks. Well, that wasn't your parents' story for the most part. So retirement isn't just one decision anymore. For my dad, it was, I got my 30 years in teaching and I'm going to get a pension. If I keep working, I don't add to that pension at all. So this is when I retire. I will receive that check. I will receive the Social Security check. My house is paid off and that's it. He's done. That was his planning, and he was going to work driving some tractors in the summer. That was it for some extra spending money. But now it's a series of important decisions made over decades. And so today's retirees, unlike our parents, need an entirely new playbook.
0: So, Brian, if I'm hearing you correctly, that those people who did a retirement plan and they thought they said it and forgot it really are missing out, because retirement plans today, you don't necessarily have multiple plans, but the plan has got to be flexible because you're elastic and your plan's got to be elastic too in terms of being able to adapt to a changing world. I mean, the world's a lot different place than it was in 1985.
23: It's not only a different place, but I think the biggest thing is we're just living longer. So that adds a lot of complexity to the thing. And I was thinking about what you just said. Yes, flexibility is paramount. You got to have that. But you may have a series of actually different retirement plans. And one of the analogies I would like to use is a business. I mean, if I started here at this firm, 35 years ago, 1991, I met Bob Bauer and I became his first professional employee. Way back when, I became a partner in 1995. Well, we might have written a business plan back then. Writing is probably accurate. Probably would have written it with a pencil or something.
0: Exactly.
23: Or pen, you know, but
0: on parchment.
23: Parchment paper. I'm going to frame it like Declaration of Independence. You know, it's got those cool signatures at the bottom, you know. Mm. But we might have had a business plan, but we were just doing accounting CPA work in Everett, Washington. That was it. So fast forward, enough years go by, and the firm now has 35 people. We do investment advisory. We have the real estate part with the Delaware Statutory Trust, the safe money part with the annuities, the alternative investments. We do financial plans. We have AI now. We have so many more resources and changes to the business. It changed so dramatically. If you dusted off that old business plan, you're going, boy, I wonder what business this was for. It can't possibly be for Madrona Financial and CPAs. And no, it can't be, because things change.

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1: 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We'll take a look at that plan and poke some holes in it where we can and try to make it as flexible as you want it to be. 833-673-7373 is our number, and those phone lines are open right now. Brian, one thing that you said which was interesting, you talked about 65, 70 years of age not being elderly anymore. It certainly isn't. It's sort of like late middle age anymore, right?
0: It really kind of is. I mean, people can be very active in their 60s and 70s and even beyond. And so, again, that just wasn't the case when I was younger and remembering back, or maybe I have some bias because now that I am a certain age, you know, they say the definition of old is somebody's 10 years or more older than yourself. So, yeah. You know, you, if you're 80 years old, you're going, well, I'm not old, but Fred over there, he's 95. He's old. I mean, it's like, well, we think about ourselves, you know, I look in the mirror, I go, how did that happen? Because inside, I still feel like,
1: sure,
0: I'm 35 years old, but outside, I guess I don't look that way anymore. I don't move that way anymore, but I don't feel old. And so we're always surprised by that, I think. But the reality, I can always go back to the numbers. So healthcare has improved, nutrition has improved, all that stuff. So we are living longer. And a lot of people need to plan for a lot more years than they ever planned for before. It's a good problem to have. I hope you live a long, healthy life. Everybody listening, I hope that for you and your spouse and your family and everything like that. So to help achieve your goals, we talk about the financial part of all of that and just realizing that I might have more to think about. If you try to simplify it, that's great, but sometimes simplification can be the enemy of great. And so we want to just consider, have you done the steps? Do you have that flexibility, as you just mentioned, Jeff? Have you reviewed things often enough to where your plan, if you have one, is fulfilling what you want your life to look like?
1: Brian, we know that many of our listeners, I think most of our listeners here to Growing Your Wealth, are very, very bright people. They have spent 30, maybe 40 years becoming great savers. They've really done a good job at it, and they've been good at investing. But that does not automatically make them good at retirement planning, does it?
0: No, it doesn't. But I like what you just said, because I'm going to make a statement here, Jeff, about our listeners. I would guess our listeners have the highest IQ of any show out there.
1: Oh, yeah, absolutely.
0: I mean, you can't listen to me talk, follow along with some of the stuff I talk about, and not have a really good intellect, I don't think, and be interested in what I'm saying. So I really commend our listeners. I really think that, and I'm not just making that up. We talk to listeners all the time. They call in. They have appointments with our advisors. They are listening for higher level planning than other stuff that's out there. This is not a 101 program. This is not Dave Ramsey. This is not Susie Orman. This is a graduate level class, basically. We talk about concepts they would never talk about because they're not targeting the same kind of information. They're helping people get to where they want to be someday, and we're doing the same thing. However, we're primarily talking to people that had a lot of successes along the way, and they're trying to deal with a higher volume of financial activity or bigger dollar amounts or advanced strategies. We're not telling you, hey, you need to cut up your credit card. I've never listened to Dave Ramsey or Susie Orman, so I have to apologize here. But whether they say, okay, you got to put your change in a change drawer, or you got to not spend money on this or that. Okay, that's great. That's how you maybe got to where you're at. But our clients have already successfully maneuvered all of those basic financial concepts. They're dealing with larger sums of money. And so that's why I say that it's a different kind of show for those kinds of folks that have more complicated situations, whether they have more complicated investments, higher dollar amounts, bigger decisions to make, like business succession or a real estate landlord succession strategies, retirement planning. Can I, should I, what does it look like? Income tax planning, gifting, estate tax questions, all of the above. Those are things that we can focus on more than telling you to cut up your credit card and pay off your highest debt credit cards first or whatever that is. That's really not our focus.
1: And Brian, we've often said that our focus here at Madrona Financial is not to get you rich. You have done that. Our focus here is to keep you wealthy so

0: You're not losing money to things that really you're not aware of that are draining your savings or draining your accounts. Let's talk a little bit about flexibility here. We talked about that. The retirement plan that you built in 1990 or 1995 is not going to last you through the rest of your life. So what are some of the areas that you have to be flexible with that really need to change as you change?
1: Yeah, I want to get into specifics here. I think we framed it up well that, yeah, okay, I don't think it's a news flash that we should adapt and periodically review our financial plan. And the importance of that and how it can be devastating to someone's financial life, basically, if you don't. So let's get specific here. The first decision that I would say we really have to figure out is, where's your cash flow coming from to fund the lifestyle you want to live? And we repeat that over and over. Retirement is about funding the lifestyle that you, not that someone would tell you, oh, your number needs to be $100,000 a year. Well, does it? Maybe it's 50. Maybe it's 250. Maybe it's whatever. It's you, your life plans, your goals, your hobbies, your travel aspirations, your gifting aspirations, your whatever, your lifestyle. You decide what that looks like. So you need cash flow to fund that. That is the number one question people come to us with is, how am I going to fund? Where's the money coming from that's going to fund this lifestyle that I want to live in my retirement? And it's different from everybody else. And so that is the opportunity. And it sounds simple. Well, I have a big pile of money. I'll just pull it out of that. Well, it's not that simple. You've got different accounts that are taxed differently. You got Roth IRA, inherited IRA, non-qualified accounts with gains, without gains. You've got all of that kind of, you got real estate, rental properties, maybe. So figuring out where that money comes from for tax purposes, but also for liquidity purposes. You have to think about RMDs, IRMA surcharges, if you pull too much out of an account, a taxable account all in 1 year. Capital gains, as it differs from ordinary income. Now you got Washington capital gains sometimes to deal with for concentrated stock positions or sale of a business. You got future tax rates, which we don't even know what they're going to be or if they're going to be higher. Most people would say they're probably going to be higher. Preserving tax efficient accounts for later years. You know, I could do this all day long. There's a lot of moving parts here that we, you know, we just want to take a look at and make sure they're moving together. But the number one question people come to us with is, where and how am I going to get the cash flow to fund the lifestyle I want to live?
0: So retirement income, Brian, isn't about where do I get the cash. Certainly we know that. But it's more about, what is the smartest dollar to spend first? Can you comment on that?
1: Well, it's a number of things. It's which kind of accounts. And so that's a tax thing. So I'm looking at somebody's portfolio. And I'm looking at the Roth, I'm looking at the IRAs, I'm looking at non-qualified, and I'm looking at appreciated stocks, non-appreciated ETFs, that kind of thing. And so too often we might just kind of pick one and grab that money if we needed it for, maybe you need a big chunk of money monthly, maybe you need a big chunk for a remodel or a new truck or whatever. But I don't think you can do proper planning if you didn't also look at one other thing, your tax return. You got to pull your tax return. You got to do a projection. You got to do some what if scenarios to get it right and make sure, ooh, if I pull it out of this account, I'm subject to IRMA surcharges. I'm at a higher bracket. I have all these problems. Oh, but if I took some of it out of the non-qualified piece. So that's where the decision making should, you know, the second decision basically here is taxes. Where should I take them from? And then the other part of this is, what are you invested in that's producing enough cash flow to help with this? Because I'll use an egregious position. Let's say you're all in Berkshire Hathaway. Well, you don't get a dividend on that. You're in stock market indexes. You're not getting much of a dividend on any of that. So they're not producing a cash flow. So I often have people come to me and they'll say, I'm a do-it-yourselfer. I've done great in the market. I'm sure you have. Markets are up. I'm sure your bond component has not done well, but your stock market has done quite well. I don't even have to look at your portfolio to kind of know. When someone walks in, I say, what do you have? And they say, I have stocks and bonds. Well, I know your stock portfolio has done great, and I know your bond portfolio has not. And so if you're mostly in stocks, you've done great. Okay, but that's not the whole story. Now you're trying to fund a retirement, and let's say you need $10,000 a month. I'll just throw out a number. It's like, where are you getting that from? And they're like, I'm not sure. And so that's when the discussion starts coming. People hear us on the radio about alternative investments or annuities or other things that can produce cash flow. Cash flow can be produced from indexed annuities, MIGAs, fixed annuities. It can be produced from private non-traded real estate investment trust, Delaware statutory trust, private credit funds, private infrastructure funds, many different places. And most of the things that we talk about on this show, the individual do-it-yourself investor does not have access to. It's not because we're not allowing you access, because the SEC doesn't allow you access. So you have to go through an advisor. So many of the discussions are from successful investors. They've been investing their 401k or other assets on their own. They've done really well with the stock market component. And now they're just looking for a tweak, some flexibility, like you said, Jeff, where they can now reinvest some of that into cash flow producing things to help them fund that lifestyle. But to do that, we want to absolutely pull those tax returns and make sure we're making tax smart decisions too.
0: Well, Brian, I think that retirement today isn't just about having enough money. It's about making smarter decisions so that your retirement plan adapts to your changing life. I want to talk to our listeners here, the team here at Madrona Financial, and it is a team, I might say, can help you build a coordinated retirement roadmap designed to help you keep more of what you've earned and enjoy retirement with greater confidence. If you would like to request your Madrona analysis, absolutely no cost and no obligation, to see whether or not your retirement plan is flexible enough to adapt to the changes in your life, call us right now at 833-673-7373. Absolutely complimentary, and there is no obligation. Brian, let's continue our conversation about your retirement plan needing to adapt and change as you do in life. There is this concept called decision capital. What exactly does that mean?
1: Yeah, decision capital simply means preserving your future options. So I've seen too many instances where maybe there's a way to get clients for financial advisors and they promise you, hey, we're going to get you out of income taxes, which beware, if it sounds too good to be true, it probably is, because there's always something to pay for getting out of income tax. It means you actually paid a whole bunch of income tax up front. That doesn't seem like a great outcome, because what they often push is move all of your IRA funds into Roth conversions, pay all the tax at whatever rate you're at so that you don't have to pay tax later in life. Isn't that awesome? And I'm like, that's like the worst tax planning I've ever heard. Why would you volunteer to pay the highest bracket all at once early in life, lose that money, give it to the IRS and never get it back, never have any returns on it, when you could have done multi-year tax planning and manage your marginal brackets to the lowest brackets possible for the rest of your life and have way more money in the end? Now, when I put it that way, it sounds like, well, duh, Brian, everybody's going to do that. No, these people are promoting seminars and they go, we're going to make it so you don't pay any taxes for the rest of your life. And people go, rah, rah, rah, I'm signing up for that. Well, which is it? One of us is wrong. I'm not wrong. I've been a CPA 41 years to tell me I'm not wrong. So yeah, doing multi-year tax planning is way more advantageous than the alternative, yet people do that. And what they've done is they haven't preserved any decision capital. They don't have any decisions to make anymore for taxes because they've already paid the maximum amount basically by bunching it up all early in their retirement and paying all the tax on their IRAs when they could have spread it out. So the ideal scenario I like to see is where you have qualified assets, you have Roth accounts, you have non-qualified accounts, some with embedded gains and some without. You have some liquidity and you have other investments. So alternatives, real estate, credit funds, infrastructure, private equity, all these other areas. Once you have all these different things, some are liquid, some are illiquid, some provide cash flow, some do not. Some are growth oriented, some are security oriented, some are taxable when you pull them out. Some are partially taxable. Some are taxable at capital gains. Some have no tax. Wow. Okay. Now I got options. I love seeing that portfolio. That portfolio to me gives me all the different options. You can go to a car lot and what do you got? Well, we have Nissan trucks. They're brown. I'm like, okay, what else you got? And that's it. We got brown Nissan trucks. Okay. Well, you could do that. Or you can go online and go cars.com and I can have anything I want, any color I want. I got options. I'd rather have options. I'd rather cars.com than a brown Nissan sales desk, you know, guy. And so you want options. And so that's how I'm saying that a properly constructed, best constructed plans gives you those options with multi-year tax planning.
0: Brian, I know that you have seen this many times. People save millions and then they become afraid to spend it.
1: Yeah, we're going to talk about people that in the second half of the show, I think, Jeff, you have a story That's very interesting to me. So stay tuned for that. I found that it was a fascinating real life story. But one of the final decisions that we have time for today is, does your spending support your priorities? And do you know what your priorities are? Because we can kind of get into a groove, we get into a habit, and that's fine. Everybody needs their routine and so forth. But at some point, we want to stop and kind of go, what is it that I want to do? Do I have my bucket list, for lack of a better term? Do I have my priorities straight? Am I doing the things I want to do? Because if you're not, well, what a great time. You're retired. You have time. You probably have money if you're listening to this show. Why not put those two together? Why not make sure that what you're spending your time, talent, we talk about at church, you know, are you giving your time, talent, or treasure, or all three? How are you spending your time? Is it doing the things you want to do? Your talents? Are you doing things you like and enjoy? And your treasures? Are you spending the money, or are you worried about not having enough money? And maybe you have enough money by most measures, but you just don't really feel it. You don't know it. You haven't seen it. Your spouse doesn't believe it. You don't believe it. Somebody doesn't believe it. If somebody doesn't, then you're probably not spending it. So having some answers to those important questions really gives us a freedom potentially to live the life we want to live, which is really what this show is about.
0: Great conversation, Brian. If you're just joining us, this is Growing Your Wealth with Brian Evans, and we've just finished discussing the strategies that build your wealth are not necessarily the strategies that are going to preserve it. 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We'd be happy to have a casual conversation with you about that. Absolutely no cost and no obligation. Once again, it's 833-673-7373, and those phone lines are open right now. Brian, time for break. We come back here on Growing Your Wealth. We're going to be discussing retirement governance, why one retirement plan isn't enough anymore. All that and more when our show continues. Stay with us.
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1: 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Now, when you're thinking about retirement, you might have heard me on the radio and you think, yeah, I might want one of some of those private non-traded REITs or those annuities that might pay you increasing cash flow for life, or that universal life policy where I take money out and it's income tax free, or some of that tax planning. 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That's another one. You can't buy it on your own. So with financial planning, sometimes you do not need a financial planner, but sometimes you absolutely do.
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0: Welcome back to Growing Your Wealth. I'm Jeff Shade alongside Brian Evans, CEO and President of Madrona Financial and CPAs. In just a moment, Brian and I are going to be discussing retirement governance, why one retirement plan isn't enough anymore. But first, I want to invite in Dr. Richard Hemmer, one of the partners here at Madrona Financial and CPAs, to share a few non-financial tips on how to emotionally and mentally prepare for retirement. Richard?
4: Thanks, Jeff. Think back to when you were 40. How did you spend your weekends? Maybe you coached your kid's soccer team Saturday morning, or helped a friend move, hosted a dinner party that night or went to church on Sunday and then squeezed in a round of golf. And you felt fine. You might be a little tired, but you felt fine. How about now? Just reading that schedule perhaps leaves you exhausted. So what changed? Your energy changed, and most retirees don't account for that shift. In your 40s and 50s, energy felt infinite. Sure, you got tired, but you could push through, rally, recover overnight, and do it again the next day. In your 60s and 70s, energy is your scarcest resource, scarcer than time, scarcer than money. And if you're not managing it strategically, you're going bankrupt without even realizing it. Think about how carefully you manage your financial budget. You track expenses. You prioritize spending. You don't blow your entire retirement account on the first thing you see. And if the market changes left or right, you're all over that. But energy? Most retirees treat it as unlimited. They say yes to everything. They overcommit. They pack their calendar like they're still 45. And then they crash. They get sick. They feel depleted. They wonder why retirement isn't as enjoyable as they expected. Is it possible you need an energy budget? Not a time budget, an energy budget. Every activity has an energy cost. Some things energize you while others drain you. You need to know the difference. Spending time with certain people? Energizing. Spending time with other people? Exhausting. Playing golf? To me? Energizing. Sifting through my grandchild's three-hour recital? Absolutely exhausting. I'm not saying don't do the draining things. I'm saying account for them. If you're going to spend energy on something that depletes you, make sure you're recovering elsewhere. And just like a financial budget, you need to say no to things that don't give you a good return. Yes to everything means bankruptcy, at least energy bankruptcy. The retirees who thrive are not the ones doing the most. They're the ones doing the right things, the things that matter in balance, the things that give back more than they take. At Madrona Financial, we help you build your financial strategy, but we also recognize that wealth without the energy to enjoy it is meaningless. Our advisors help you think holistically about what makes retirement sustainable. Can you afford that trip? Yeah, sure. But do you have the energy for it? Should you commit to that volunteer role? Maybe. But what's the energy ROI? Dying with a full bank account and an empty tank isn't success, it's just exhaustion. This week, audit your energy spending. Look at your calendar for the past month and ask, what energized me? What drained me? Then make one strategic cut. One thing you've been doing out of obligation that's draining more energy than it's worth. And use that recovered energy on something that actually fills you up. You have finite energy. Spend it like you spend money. Budget wisely or go bankrupt.
0: 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Ryan, let's dive into our next segment here, Retirement Governance, Why One Retirement Plan Isn't Enough Anymore. I think most people believe that retirement planning ends the day that they retire. They've worked for decades, they've built their nest egg, and now it's time to enjoy life. But you say that is actually when the real planning begins.
1: Yeah, it's an interesting thing. You know, when you think about our life, our childhood is a certain thing that we do, and then early adulthood. But for most of our adult life, we're getting our careers set, our jobs, our income. We maybe get married and have kids, have a family, and do all that. So you pretty much know what that looks like. A lot of people listening have gone through that. But in retirement, yeah, a lot of people think it's going to be X. And as we mentioned in the first half of the show, X can change. Many things can change. As I meet with people and our advisors do, it's many different retirement plans in one. I mean, we sometimes call it the go-go years, the slow-go, and the no-go years. So we could break it into three just right there. But there can be other nuances to that. So let me talk about some of the nuances. And I encourage you, as you're listening, in the last 5 years, has any of these changed for you? First one, in the last 5 years, have you seen stock market investments change? The value of your investments, has that changed? Most people say, yeah, a lot. How about tax laws? Has tax laws changed in the last 5 years, whether at the state level or the federal level? Well, absolutely. Healthcare, has your healthcare changed, or has the health of your spouse or people close to you changed? Has your family priorities changed? Has your spending changed? Well, I know that's changed because of inflation. I usually ask a question. I usually know the answer to it ahead of time. I know people are like, yep. How about your goals? Maybe they've changed, maybe not. Again, markets, tax laws, healthcare, family priorities, spending, your goals. Just in the last 5 years, I'm going to guess that most people listening out of those six areas, 4, 5, or 6, you're nodding your head, yes, that's changed. Well, if it's changed in 5 years, can it change over 10? Obviously, yes. 15, 20, 25. So I'm trying to hammer a point here that these things are going to change dramatically in many cases. Some of these issues I just brought up, and I only brought up a few, I brought up 6. There's many more. So as we think about the years of our retirement, just open our minds to, wow, there's going to be some massive changes potentially at different points in my life. And do I have that flexibility to do that? Have I thought about some of that? Or have I been overthinking that? There's another thing. Jeff, you and I were just talking about the overthinking part. It's like, oh yeah, I'm worried about that stuff 24/7. Worried about running out of money, not having enough. I'm worried about spending. You brought up some analogies, Jeff. Maybe I'll pass it over to you.
0: Yeah, Brian, I think what you're saying is that many people are making up stories about things that never happened. I mean, what if I were walking down the road here and a giant tidal wave came and, you know, swept me up and swept me out to sea? More than likely, that's not going to happen, but people tend to sometimes go to the worst possible scenario, and that's really not uncommon.
1: No, it's not uncommon at all, and it's okay. I mean, it's okay to think about some of the what ifs, but all we can do is plan the best we can. Now, there's some what ifs I know about. I know about taxes. I know about taxes on RMDs. I know about tax rates and capital gains and sales and 1031 exchanges, all these different things still in the tax world. So there's some things that we do have some information on. I know as people age that their health can deteriorate. We know this. We know that markets will be volatile. So we know a lot of things already. We just don't know the specifics necessarily. So we do the best we can with the information we have at the time. And having more information is paramount to making good decisions. More information related to your tax planning, but even more information about what's out there in the investment world to fund that lifestyle you want to fund. I guess what I'm just saying here is a retirement plan just can't sit on a shelf. It really has to evolve.
0: Brian, you have made a lot of great analogies in this program, and I want you to talk about another one. You use a great comparison. You say that retirement should be managed like a business. What do you mean by that?
1: Yeah, in the first half of the show today, I mentioned that if I did a business plan when I started work here at Madrona Financial and CPAs back when it was just called Bauer Evans CPA. Actually, when I came here, it wasn't Bauer Evans. It was Robert Bauer CPA because I went to work for Bob. And that was it. It was two of us. And so now we have a 35-person firm and we do many different things that we didn't do then. And so our business plan way back 35 years ago would not look anything close to what it would look like today. And even today, when we get together, our advisors and CPAs, we get together maybe on a quarterly basis, we will review our one pager for the businesses. And the one pager will go over what are our objectives. Well, it starts with our business statement. Why are we doing what we do? What are our objectives? What have we done? What have we not done? When do we expect it to be done? We're constantly updating that. Now, I don't suspect that everybody listening needs to update their financial plan on a quarterly basis. But the one thing I want to point out, the analogy here, is that, yeah, we're doing it more often because there's 35 people involved here and businesses change probably more than a retirement plan changes. But it's not just about, well, how's our bottom line? And then, okay, we're done. Looks good or doesn't look good or whatever. That is not what it's about. It's about how is our client service model? How can we improve it? What are the steps we're taking to improve that? How's our technology bundle? What does that look like? How can we improve it? What about our employees? Are they being taken care of? Do we have the right benefits? Do we have the right policies in place? Do we have the right metrics to measure performance and give adjustments to that? It goes on and on. A business has many different things to think about, much like your finances, your life plan. There's many different moving parts. And so it's just like running a business. It's probably not as complex, hopefully, as it is. I hope that your life is a little less complex and managing 35 employees and $1.2 billion of people's money and doing thousands of tax returns like we do here at Madrona Financial and CPAs. But the analogy is still valid, I think, that there are many different moving parts. Things change, and adapting that change, recognizing those things, and having goals and aspirations is super critical.
0: Talking with Brian Evans of Drona Financial and CPAs, we're talking about retirement governance, why one retirement plan isn't enough anymore. 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The phone lines are open right now during the program so that you can make that call. What you're requesting is simply a casual conversation, nothing formal about it at all. Once again, it's not going to cost you a dime. 833-673-7373. And those phone lines are open right now. Brian, let's walk through some reviews that every retiree should make each year. Let's begin with taxes.
1: Yeah, I'm glad you brought that up. I want to go through five reviews. I always like to be specific on this show, not just super general all the time. And if I'm going to bring up a concept, I'm going to give maybe some action items or some specific things to think about. So I kind of like these lists. You know, I got five things to talk about today. The first review that someone may want to do is their tax strategy review. And so it's beyond how much did you pay in taxes. To me, the better question is what opportunities still exist before year end or what opportunities exist in the future? And so we have one of our rotating webinars in our database of webinars that we provide to people for free. It's called Your Tax Return Treasure Hunt. And that is all about what are the questions that one could ask by looking at their tax return that could unveil some opportunities. That's what it's about. It is not about here's how to prepare your tax return. It's what does Brian see when he looks at a tax return? I don't look at it like anybody else. I look at it with a lot of experience. I'm looking behind the numbers. I'm looking to how does this help our lifestyle? You know, when I look at Schedule E, page one, everybody can see a rental schedule, an address of a property, rental income received, and the different expenses and depreciation and net profit that we're taxed on. Okay, everybody can see that. They can see if the box has a number in it, if it doesn't have a number. But can you see beyond that? Can you see that this particular taxpayer, they're 75 years old, that the property is really old, has a lot of deferred maintenance, that its cash flow is poor because of management fees and all of this, and it's in an area where landlord-tenant laws aren't very good, and this client wants a different kind of life. Can it see all that? No. You only see that if you ask the question, and you see the opportunity to ask the question. So in that example, we have another webinar. It's the Landlord Exit Strategy webinar. So now I've kind of rolled in two of our different webinars into this one example on the tax side. What are your tax opportunities? Go to the Tax Return Treasure Hunt webinar. If you have rentals, Schedule E, page one. What are your opportunities there? Go to your Landlord Exit Strategies webinar that we put on. So we'll talk about these things. And it goes way beyond that. We'll review Roth conversion opportunities, capital gain planning, tax loss harvesting, charitable giving, and most importantly, managing your tax brackets. So a big area is the tax strategy review. Unfortunately, it's hard to do. The tax law is super complicated. And if it wasn't bad enough, they keep changing it. They change it all the time. I don't know how you can do proper tax planning without a very expensive tax planning program. And not only that, but you can have a very expensive piece of equipment. You better have a good equipment operator too. So you need hopefully a CPA to help you navigate that and a financial advisor that understands the output and what to do about it. So it's kind of a team approach. When I think about tax planning, I think about three different people. I think about the client or couple that needs the planning and has come to us. I think about the CPA involved in the process to help accurately project the numbers. And I think about the financial planner as part of this process to come up with the solutions. Think of a triangle. There's three very important. You take one of those out, you're probably not going to have a very good tax plan. You're going to have a straight line. You're not going to have a triangle. I want the triangle, not the straight line.
0: So the first thing we want to review, of course, as you mentioned, is the tax plan. But let's talk about the balance sheet. Most people only focus on their investment accounts, but that is not the whole picture, is it?
1: No, it's not. A lot of people think about their net worth because our industry often does that. Oh, what's your number? And it's all about net worth or how much you have in your 401k or whatever. And that's part of the picture, but it's not the whole thing, is it? When I think about someone's entire financial life, I have many different stories. One story revolves around their retirement accounts. And that story will involve discussions on RMDs and taxation and withdrawal strategies and so forth. I'll look at their brokerage accounts, might have concentrated stock positions. That's a different story. Or gains or embedded gains or not. It might have real estate. It could be active, passive. But real estate can be its own strategy. These are all balance sheet items. You know, you look at a balance sheet. That's where your assets and liabilities are listed. All right, I'm going to see retirement accounts, brokerage accounts, real estate. What about a business? I might see your business on the balance sheet. That's the toughest one to value. You can't just look that up online. What's my plumbing business worth? Let me just look it up on Google here. Ooh, AI. What's my plumbing business worth? Well, they might take a shot at it, but pretty hard to do. So your business ownership, your cash reserves. As I mentioned, a balance sheet has your debt. So there's debt management in all of this. And so there's a lot of different aspects to somebody's balance sheet. That balance sheet will change over time. And having a plan for each different category is where the advanced planning comes in. It's not just a number. Okay, I'm worth X. Well, you may be very unhappy being worth X because it doesn't fill what you want to do. Maybe you have illiquid assets with no cash flow and you're interested in maxing out cash flow to live that life you want to live. And so there's a misalignment because the balance sheet, although the total looks great, the individual pieces or your confidence in the different individual pieces may not line up.
0: Okay, Brian, so our next review we want to do has to do with cash flow. People often think that they'll spend the same amount of money every year in retirement, but life really rarely works out that way.
1: Yeah, and it's not news to anybody here that we had a massive amount of permanent inflation added to your expenses over the last 6 years. A massive amount. So right there, we already know expenses went up. We also know that life changes. I can meet with clients. I did a review years ago and we updated and what has changed? Like, well, we were going to travel. We've had some health issues, one of us, and we can't, or we have to help with the grandkids and we can't get away. So we couldn't travel. They're just an example. Okay. That's a change. Or maybe good things happen. Oh gosh, we got a second wind on life. We're exercising. We want to buy a second place to go visit and so forth. So that was a change. We're more financially secure and we're more confident in our finances. Our investments have done well. We did some good tax planning around our real estate and our stock market and so forth and our business, etc. And so things can change sometimes to the good and sometimes not. So just understanding cash flow, that is the number one thing people come to us for. And there's a reason for that. Most of us are forced to be do-it-yourself investors for most of our life because we have 401k plans. We have real estate that's doing its thing. We have our business. So we don't really need a financial advisor, frankly, during those years. But in retirement, that's when things can change. That's where we want to provide for that cash flow. Most stock and bond market investments or mixes do not provide very good cash flow. That's not what their intended use is. Their growth, well, stock market is a growth asset. It's not necessarily a security or cash flow asset. So generally, when we ask people, what are your three main concerns, list them in order, and they will list the three as cash flow first, security second, growth third. But they're coming to us with a strategy that is growth first, and then without much regard to cash flow or security. And so there's a misalignment. There's nothing wrong with that. That made total sense in your 30s, 40s, 50s. That's what got you to where you're in a good position to have the conversation. But now the conversation changes, and that's why retirement planning is different from the accumulation part of your life.
0: Well, Brian, I think the takeaway from our conversation so far has been that retirement today requires ongoing attention as the markets change. I mean, the tax laws evolve, healthcare costs rise, your family's priorities do shift. 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This is a great opportunity to gain some valuable insights that could help you shape your retirement for years to come. Brian, our next review that I want to talk about is called Lifestyle. And I love this because it has nothing to do with investment returns.
1: Yeah, earlier I was talking about some of the webinars we do, and here's another opportunity to plug Beyond the Numbers, the non-financial aspects of retirement, which to me is probably the most important. Now, I understand my job is to deal with the financial aspects, but in the big scheme of things, how you live your life and how that goes for you is way more important than how many dollars you die with someday. But it is a necessary component. There's so many things that are important in life. Our health is more important than our money, I would say. You know, so there's some things I can say, but money is super important. But yeah, a lifestyle review, and we're not here to tell you how to live your life. We are here to help you with the financial part of that, to fund the lifestyle you want to live, and just to recognize opportunities. Have we thought about different things, whether they're little pieces to help you live a better life? Have you thought about your healthcare plan and your tax plan, your investments, your security plan, your gifting and estate plan, all these different things? So these are more questions that we would ask. There's no right or wrong answer. Two different people can have the same situation, completely different answers, and both be right. So we're just here to try and ask these questions. But often in our lifestyle review, we'll find that you want to travel more or less, or spend more or less time with grandchildren, you know, and you might want to buy a second home or volunteer or start a business or downsize or continue working part-time, whatever the case may be. Just looking at all these different things, that's why I encourage people to get Dr. Richard Himmer's book, Your Encore Years, or download my book, 7 Steps to Successful Retirement. It really talks about some of this stuff, and certainly attend one of our webinars that are free and really talk about the non-financial aspects of retirement.
0: And people can download the book here, 7 Steps, at MadronaFinancial.com. And for the Encore Years, you can go to YourEncoreYears.com and get the book there. Or as always, you can go to Amazon. Both are available there. Brian, let's talk about our last review here, which has to do with legacy. And many people think that's just updating a will. Not the case, though.
1: Yeah, there's so much more to it. And a lot of people avoid this. And I understand why. No one wants to think about their ultimate demise. But I want to expand that. Legacy review can be during your lifetime. When you think about it, we are in constant legacy mode. You're raising kids. Are you in legacy mode? Well, not specifically, but you are. Your legacy is them and the kind of adults they're going to turn into and kind of people they're going to be. So you're already doing legacy work, helping them out, helping out parents. You're doing legacy. You're doing charity work, just being nice to your neighbor. It's what you're leaving behind. Your life is a culmination of an ongoing legacy, passing on of the values and the things that you do. When I think about legacy review, it can be a gifting strategy while you're living. And that's something that can go on. It could be mentoring. I do a lot of mentoring of young people. That's a legacy thing. Long past when I'm gone, I'm hopeful that some of the jewels of advice I might have passed out were heard and followed up on, and it helps them in their careers, helps them with their family, helps them with their legacy. I hope that giving good financial advice helps people have a better life financially. And when we do these Beyond the Numbers seminars, that it helps people have a better life that can help their family, their kids, their grandkids for years to come. So everything we do can be tied to legacy. It doesn't have to just be a talk about what happens when I die. Okay, it's so much more than that. So when we expand that, it's like, oh yeah, I can now talk about legacy and not feel like I'm talking about dying. That's right. Legacy is a living thing, not just a dying thing.
0: Brian, when someone hears all 5 reviews together, one thing becomes obvious. Retirement isn't a one-time event.
1: No, it's not a one-time event. I think a bigger point here is I want to talk about the biggest pushback I hear from people. They're used to managing their own stuff, which is fine. You know, you can do that. That's fine. You don't have to hire a financial advisor. But there are certain times we meet with someone's like, we could definitely help you. We can see it. And they still push back. And I've got a situation. I'm talking to somebody who's in their later years. Their family wealth is enormous. And they're not wanting to get any help because it's going to cost a fee. And I'm like, okay, you need all the help. You need everything we talked about in this show this hour. There's so much to it that we want to help people. And yet people will still push back regardless of how much money they have and say, well, I don't want to pay for any of that. Imagine going to your physician. I've got cancer. I know you can solve it, but how much are you going to charge me? I know you can do it. You can save my life and change everything for me and my family, but I don't want to pay you for it. And it's only going to take you an hour. Why would I pay you all that money to do this? I'm like, well, sir, you're not paying for the hour. You're paying for the 40 years it took me to be able to do this in an hour and do it well and save your life. Yeah, I don't know. That's too much money. I think you're charging too much. I'm just going to take my cancer and go. That's an absurd example, but we see that in our world. we can help them, but they want to do it themselves, but they don't really have the tools. They don't have access to the markets we have access to, the investments, the tax planning software, the estate planning, or the years of doing this. But they still want to do it themselves because they want to save a little bit of money. And it's like, okay, that's your prerogative. But that is a pushback that I see often. And I just wanted to speak to that. I made the absurd example about your health. I think your health, your finances are both pretty important. You might want to get some help when you need it. Okay, not everybody needs it, but for those that don't, fixate on the fee.
0: And Brian, this has been an absolutely fantastic conversation today. I really hope that our listeners have gotten something out of this conversation. And again, if you'd like to talk to a Madrona advisor about your individual retirement plan and how it needs to be flexible to adapt to life as you change, call us and request your Madrona analysis at 833-673-7373. 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Well, Brian, we just get started and we run out of time. I appreciate your time, but mostly I appreciate our listeners for joining us. So for Brian Evans, I'm Jeff Shade, wishing you a great weekend. Be sure to join us again next week right here for another edition of Growing Your Wealth.
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1: 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And what are some of the things that I can do at that time? Now, when you're thinking about retirement, you might have heard me on the radio and you think, yeah, I might want one of some of those private non-traded REITs or those annuities that might pay you increasing cash flow for life, or that universal life policy where I take money out and it's income tax free, or some of that tax planning. 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You can't buy it on your own. So with financial planning, sometimes you do not need a financial planner, but sometimes you absolutely do.
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9: And here we go. Oh, welcome to Leading Edge Medicine. My name is Lynette, and we are here with Dr. Jerry Mixon and Dr. Samira Umat. Good morning.
10: Good morning.
9: Yes.
10: Awesome.
9: Ah. Okay. Well, you sound wonderful.
10: All right.
11: Wonderful.
9: Okay. And wow. I've got all this new equipment over here, so it's fun. It's like Christmas. Woo!
11: I'm gearing up to go to Winter Garden. We keep saying Orlando because Orlando's the nearest.
9: Yes.
11: Airport, it's actually Winter Garden.
10: Okay.
11: So, I like this. Winter Garden. It doesn't sound kind of pleasant.
9: It does.
10: Yeah. It does. Winter it does. Actually, garden. One of my patients spends her winters close to you over there. Oh. Yes.
11: Yeah, and I've got this week I'll sit in this chair. Next week I'll probably sit in this chair or we'll do the show from my home, Kirkland. And the following week, well, you'll be here.
10: I'll be here.
9: Yep. I'll be here.
11: The audience will see us. Side by side by the wonders of technology.
9: They'll never know unless they glance and see a palm tree in your window or something.
11: Actually, it'll be getting done from a spare bedroom in my house, so they'll
10: know.
11: I get there on Wednesday night. I have Thursday and Friday to move all the furniture in and set up the studio for Saturday morning.
9: So okay.
11: It might be a little haphazard. They'll probably see me against a bare wall or something.
10: Is Lynn going to help you?
11: I don't know if Lynn plans to help me. She's going to chuckle while I shout.
9: Oh, very
10: we'll
9: good. very good. Let's get this phone number out. 1-800-465-8770. That's 1-800-465-8770. We would love to talk with you and find out what's going on in your health as you're aging. What's happening? What questions do you have? Maybe you saw something online, as so many of us do, and we're like, wait, is that true? Is that real? Can that really do this or that? So we've got Dr. Umat here and Dr. Mixon. So, okay, I'm going to hand the microphone over to you, Dr. Mixon, Dr. Umat. What's making news this week? What would you say? Medical news.
11: News this week.
10: Indeed.
11: If the Iranians are going to cry mea culpa or blown to hell. That's not the medical news. So let's go into that. Just some medicine instead. New study, 13 years long, on coffee consumption. You know, we've known for 25 years that people who drink a lot of coffee have a lower rate of degenerative neurologic disease. Parkinson's disease is cut in half in people who drink 5 cups of coffee a day. But now we've got studies showing that as your coffee consumption increases, your liver disease also goes down. 47% reduction in liver cancer in people who drink 3 to 4 cups of coffee a day.
10: Interesting. Whoa.
11: Reduction of liver disease overall. I mean, all liver disease seems to really have a protective effect on the liver. Even at 2 cups a day, you start seeing 30-some% improvement in risks of liver diseases overall. But liver cancer, when you get about 4 or 5 cups a day, 47%, almost cuts the rate of liver cancer in half.
10: Well, given the rate at which the incidence of metabolic disease is increasing, this is very important because most people have some degree of metabolic disease right now. And the predominant symptom is that fatty liver is the symptom of that metabolic disease with high insulin production.
11: It does. But it appears to be the inflammatory proteins.
10: Mm-hmm.
11: Coffee, apparently, and I don't believe it's the caffeine, although they did not fractionate between caffeinated and decaffeinated coffees.
10: Mm.
11: So we don't know.
10: Mm.
11: But my guesstimate is it's the polyphenols in the coffee beans, not the caffeine per se.
10: And again, though, with the polyphenols, isn't it true that it needs to be black, not with cream and sugar in it?
11: Yeah. The milk actually chelates the polyphenols,
10: right,
11: so you don't absorb them, mm-hmm, as well. So yeah, coffee with milk and sugar is a no-no. Good old-fashioned black coffee, although I know you like some honey in your coffee. Or
10: and cream.
11: I've seen you mix it in the morning and I think you like coffee with your honey.
10: Yes.
11: I enjoy coffee with my honey because she brings me a little piece of chocolate.
10: Well, yes. That's a very different, yes.
11: Yours is from the bees.
10: Yes.
11: From my wife.
10: Yes. Okay. Years ago, I never cared whether we had sugar or honey in the office or not, but now it's very important. We have to have honey.
11: Okay. Well, I would love to see what the callers want to talk about today. I've got a few things of my own,
10: mm-hmm,
11: that I want to visit about. You know, I'm going to give people a little catch up on some of the early data from the senescent cell study that,
10: mm-hmm,
11: we started.
10: Right.
11: Okay. And that is really turning out to be fascinating. We've got some of our patients that before we treat their senescent cells, when we do their first study, they're starting off with levels that you would expect in teenagers, not in people in their 60s and 70s, which is really surprising. But what I'm seeing, and I don't have big enough numbers to tell you this is true to a, you know, X decimal points, a statistical probability. I will have that kind of numbers by September. But right now, it's looking as though weight loss and maintaining low body fat is the critical function for avoiding senescent cells.
10: Okay, yes.
11: We've got a lady in her 80s who has, typically we would expect her to have an 80-85% of her immune system would be senescent.
10: Yeah.
11: It's down around 4%.
10: Wow.
11: This is where I would expect a teenager, a 12, 15-year-old to be. And but the key seems to be she is very, very lean and has always been very, very lean. And for a woman, her muscle-to-fat ratio is fabulously good.
10: Mm-hmm.
11: And what that's correlating with is we're looking at her. She's on no other medications. She feels good. Her joints aren't degenerating. She lives alone in her 80s. She's having a great life. Things are going well. And that fits low senescent cell load. And the low senescent cell load fits a lifetime of low body weight. Now, the trick is people who have lost weight also tend to drop their senescent load, but they require a significant loss. You know, if you're 50, 60, 70 pounds above your ideal, and you come all the way down to your ideal, you will drop your senescent cell load significantly because fat is the most senescent tissue in your body. And all those senile cells in your body fat are causing senescence in the rest of your body. And it looks like it's the senescent cells in fat that are causing the senescent decline or senescent problems in your immune system. And if you clean up your fat, you end up cleaning up your immune system in the process, even without senescent cell drugs. So it looks to me like we got a couple of ways. If you can't get skinny,
12: then we have senescent drugs to lower it. But if you can lose all that excess body fat and get down to your ideal weight, you will stop doing the damage. Now, that doesn't undo the damage you've already done while you were fat.
10: You know, it's interesting to me that we have advanced so much in technology, in cancer therapies, cardiovascular disease management, the new drugs with the GLPs, and now with Retatrutide on the market are coming soon. Available.
12: Well, it's, yeah, let's say Retatrutide is available.
10: Is available.
12: It's not yet approved by the FDA for sale, but everybody's buying it anyway.
10: Right. So. And the impact that these medications will have on people's lives in terms of fat reduction, quality of life, joint pain, inflammation, and then they're looking at memory and other issues. But that the basis and the foundation of a healthy life and healthy aging still comes down to the fundamentals of staying lean and eating well.

0: And making muscle.
1: And eating well, staying lean. If you're staying lean, you know, you're avoiding weight gain as you're getting older. You have to have some element of exercise in your life to succeed. Yes, it's true that weight loss, it doesn't come from just exercise alone. Weight loss comes from what you eat, but the combination of diet and exercise still remain the hallmarks and fundamentals and the basis and the foundations of healthy aging.
0: Yes, it does. I have a text here from my wife. So, Lynn, you might want to listen to this one. My wife sent me a text saying, "You sound like you're far away on the radio." And then it came up and said, "But it's normal now." So, and then the next one, "Much better now." So whatever it is you've been doing, you've been fixing it. So, all right.
2: Yes, and we have some phone calls too.
0: Okay.
2: So bless our listeners for hanging in there as we are doing some new things over here.
0: Yeah, we have a lot of new technology in the studio. And of course, with all the new fancy stuff, there's always the glitches in the beginning. So, all right, let's take a call. Let's see what's going on.
2: Let's do it. We are headed right
0: over. Let's see if we can hear them here.
2: Issaquah. Let's see what's happening. Hi, Aaron. Welcome to Leading Edge Medicine. How are you?
3: Hi. You feel like you're far away, too, now.
0: Okay. Now we hear you.
3: Okay. Dr. Mixon.
0: Yes, sir.
3: Good morning. My wife went to see her doctor recently about her cholesterol. He said her LDL was way high and wrote a prescription for Lipitor. Mm-hmm. And she came home and told me, and I said, "Well, what about red yeast rice or bromelain?" And she said, "Well, I wish you would have been there." Then she said, "Well, I want to hear what Dr. Mixon has to say about statins."
0: Okay.
1: Well, shall we ask how old his wife is and how high her LDL cholesterol is?
0: Well, those are a couple of interesting ideas. How old is your wife and how high is her LDL?
3: She's in her low 70s.
0: Okay.
3: And her LDL was 118.
1: Okay.
0: All right. So it's higher than we want it to be, but it's not crisis levels. That's
1: and is
0: the
1: there
0: good news.
1: Any other medical problems like diabetes, prediabetes, high blood pressure?
3: No.
1: Okay, very good.
0: All right. So, it's kind of interesting that he picked lovastatin, because that is the statin found in red yeast rice. It turns out that red yeast rice was where they isolated that molecule, and all they did was to purify it, run it through the FDA, and charge 150 times more for it than you can buy it as red yeast rice. So when you take red yeast rice, you are taking lovastatin. You're just taking a lower dose. That's all. So it's a question of dosing. Now, there's a lot of newer statins out there that are far more potent than this one, but this is the oldest, cheapest one, and so that's probably where he wants to start. Questions, I guess, what other things has she done to lower her cholesterol, to lower her LDL?
3: She has been working out recently.
0: Hello?
3: My suggestion.
0: Did he go away?
3: I'm here.
2: He's still there. Very quiet, but he is still
0: there. Okay. What else have you done to lower her LDL?
3: Nothing so far other than working out.
0: Okay.
3: Losing weight.
1: Okay.
0: Well, working out and losing weight are two very important ones. So,
1: is this the first time she's had a high LDL?
3: As far as I know, I just married her 3 years ago. And
1: okay.
3: And
1: does she have any other medical issues that we should be aware of?
3: She's taking the injections to lose weight.
0: Okay, so the GLP-1s.
3: Yeah.
0: All right.
1: Okay. Well,
0: that's good news, too.
1: Yeah.
0: So that's going to help lower her cholesterol in and of itself.
1: Absolutely, and inflammation markers.
0: Okay. Yeah, let's talk about cholesterol and how low you want to take it and why you want to take it.

0: low, etc. Okay?
1: I love that. Let's do that right after the break, Dr. Mixon.
0: All right.
1: We're going to do that real quick. And Aaron, you stay right where you are. And we've got lots of callers still waiting on the line. And we'll be right back after this break. 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And here's the number to get through. It's 1-800-465-8770. 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

0: Christmas here, learning all of the new things. All right, so we're talking about cholesterol with Dr. Mixon and Aaron. Aaron, thank you so much. 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
1: Okay. Well, first of all, cholesterol is critically important for life, okay? Without adequate cholesterol, your brain doesn't work. Your muscles don't work. It is an integral part of mammalian metabolism. And so you never want to drive your cholesterol too low. Now, it's hard to drive it too low without drugs. But once you go on the medications, you can actually interfere with cholesterol metabolism in your brain or in your muscles, which is why some people get confused, or they get memory problems, or they can't concentrate, or they get drowsy all the time. And that is basically the cholesterol metabolism in their neurons is being interfered with by the medications. Or they get weak. Their muscles start to ache or give pain and spasms. Fortunately, that's relatively rare, but it's common enough that it's made a lot of people leery about going on the cholesterol medicines. Two-thirds of the cholesterol in your wife's bloodstream, though, is recycled. It's not from her diet. Only about one-third of her cholesterol in her bloodstream is from what she's currently eating. The rest is, as you metabolize the cholesterol to make all your hormones, to run the metabolic machinery of your body, it's broken down and used, and then your liver kind of pulls this stuff back in from your gut and recycles it as new cholesterol. So it kind of goes round and round and round. When we put you on red yeast rice or the prescription drugs, we're basically interfering with that cycle. And over time, we will drive down your cholesterol. The trick that we've learned over the last 30 years at Longevity Medical Clinic is that cholesterol, because it is the substrate that your body uses to make virtually all of the hormones in your body, everything from pregnenolone, dehydroepiandrosterone, testosterone, progesterone, estrogens, cortisols, all the steroids, including vitamin D even, are made out of cholesterol. And it appears that as we age and our glands are becoming less and less capable of producing those hormones, our body starts ramping up production of cholesterol in an effort to drive those downstream reactions. You know, it says, I need more testosterone, I need more estrogen, I need more pregnenolone. And so it raises cholesterol production in an effort to produce all those other hormones. The problem we've got is that the glands that make those hormones have been damaged in large measure by the accumulation of senescent cells through the decades. And since the glands can no longer respond to the cholesterol by making the hormones, your body simply keeps raising the cholesterol in an effort to drive that downstream hormone. When we give people back all of those downstream hormones, not just estrogen or not just testosterone, all of the hormones that it needs, all of a sudden cholesterol levels become very easy to control. So you don't need medications as often. You know, maybe 5% of our patients have to go on a statin, and the other 95% drop their cholesterol levels very nicely just by raising all those deficient hormone levels, which we're finding is really kind of nice because we don't end up with the complications of the statins. So I'd tell you one thing we could do, of course, is bring your wife in and let's make her a patient here and put all of her hormones where they belong. And she'll probably find that the weight loss and exercise is enough to drop her cholesterol where you want it anyway. Absent that, well, your mention of red yeast rice is a possible solution because it is the same as the lovastatin that your doctor has prescribed. It's just a lower dose. So you can actually do it without the prescription drug. Hope that answers some of your questions.
0: Is that helpful for you, Aaron?
2: It is. I've been taking Ultimate Cholesterol, the bromamine. Would that be beneficial also?
0: What did he say?
1: Yeah, he's taking Ultimate Cholesterol. It's one of our supplements that...
3: Optimal Cholesterol.
1: Yeah.
3: Okay.
1: And that is apparently...
3: Plant-based polyphenols.
1: Yes.
3: Yeah.
1: And those often work. You know, that's the reason we made it, is that for people that want to avoid the drugs, raising that polyphenol level will often do it. For some reason, though, Aaron is very, very light in my earpiece.
3: I can barely hear him.
1: We need to turn his volume up a little bit over there, Mr. El Presidente Engineer.
0: All right.
3: But in and of itself, it may not be enough to lower her LDL cholesterol.
1: It may not.
3: Yeah.
2: Okay. And is bergamot appropriate or helpful?
3: Mm-hmm. Sure.
1: Yes, it certainly is. Yeah, bergamot is, and in fact, any fiber too. Mm-hmm. Just increasing the fiber in her diet. Because what happens there is she metabolizes cholesterol, the byproducts go into her gut. The fiber will bond to those excess byproducts and carry them right on through in her stool.
3: Yeah.
1: And they don't get reabsorbed as efficiently, which means her liver isn't able to recycle them into new cholesterol. So a high fiber diet, just lots and lots of fruits and vegetables, or even fiber supplements of virtually any sort, will help to, over time, clear the metabolized cholesterol byproducts from the gut so they can't be recycled. Doesn't work immediately because it takes a while to slowly drop it down. But over a 3 to 6 month period, a high fiber diet by itself in many people will show a significant drop in cholesterol.
3: Right. I mean, as Dr. Ornish has shown many, many decades ago, that a whole food plant-based diet, it can reverse plaque buildup. So there are many diets that can be used. Some of them are very difficult to follow, though. So you have to see what can she follow. With her being on the GLP-1 medication, I'm sure her diet is a whole lot better now. She's eating a lot less than before. And so if you incorporate more fiber into it, then it will be very helpful even to mitigate some of the side effects of constipation that you see with these GLP medications. The other thing, though, that I find a little challenging as I advise my patients is the balance between protein and whole food plant-based diet right now. So for cardiovascular disease patients, it's how do you incorporate enough protein into your diet so you're capable of building muscle mass while you're on these medications has become a little bit of an issue.
1: Yes.
3: So you still need to do resistance training. Aerobic conditioning in and of itself is not going to be enough. And in order to build muscle, you must add good quality fiber, protein that does not increase your LDL cholesterol. So therein lies the challenge.
1: Well, and the protein argument is one I'm having with my 14-year-old daughter right now. She's convinced that if she goes and gets a boba milk tea, she's getting adequate protein.
0: Well, yeah.
3: Sure. She's 14.
0: And a protein
1: bar.
0: She's 14.
1: That's right. Well, she doesn't want the protein bar. She doesn't like the way they taste.
3: I don't either. I agree with her there.
1: Yeah. But I've encouraged her to say, okay, we aren't going to drive you to get your boba tea. So if you walk the 8.7 miles to Ding Tea, where you buy your boba, then that's all right. You get nearly a 9-mile walk to...
3: But it's interesting what you just mentioned. You know, now we're trying to incorporate more protein into our youth as well so that they have the muscle mass to begin with. And so for patients that are older now into their 70s, the key is how do you maintain muscle? Because it is very hard without a good hormonal balance to build muscle mass as you're getting older. So you really do have to work a little bit harder at that. So make sure you do body composition studies regularly to know whether you're losing muscle or fat.
0: Right. Wonderful. Okay, we're about ready to go to break, and then we've got some more callers, doctors. How about that?
1: Okay, let's take a listen to them.
0: All right. We'll be right back. Let me give you the phone number so that you can get into our call queue as well. 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And we will be...
1: Well, tell them to look at the right, the top of the page. Over on the far right, it says, Listen Live. Just click on that little link, and all of a sudden, we pop up in all of our glory.
0: There you go. And we will return right after this break. Stay right there.
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0: And we're going to head on over to Port Orchard. Dave is there, and he wants to talk about Dr. Mixon's favorite thing.
1: Ice cream?
0: No. Oh. Try again. Senescent cells, of course.
1: Oh, senescent cells.
0: Yes.
1: I was going to go to Bandine next, and I didn't know how I didn't know how he knew my wife.
0: That's right.
2: Whatever. I thought it was Brock, actually.
0: All right. Hi, Dave. How you doing?
1: Hello, Dave.
3: Very well. Good morning, everybody. Hey, Jerry, you're very, very weak again in your tone, so...
1: Okay, very, yeah. very weak.
2: Actually, you
1: Dave
2: are, too, in my ear.
1: Yeah, I barely hear you, too, Dave, so all this fancy new audio equipment we've installed.
0: It will be wonderful once work all the little kinks out.
1: We're trying to get it all adjusted.
0: So this is helpful.
1: So thank you for the feedback.
0: And welcome to our behind-the-scenes show of Leading Edge Medicine.
1: That's right.
0: Doing a live radio show.
2: By the way, that's a bonus, so you're lucky.
1: That's right.
3: Yeah.
1: You didn't have to pay extra. You get to hear all of our gossip during the commercials.
3: So there you go.
0: Sounds yeah, good. Now you'll know who's running to get more coffee or running up the hall for the bathroom. So.
1: That's right.
0: Okay, Dave, how can we help?
3: Okay, back to business, guys. Hey, you know, I participated in your senescent cell test, and I tested 50%. I'm a 75-year-old guy, and I was told that's pretty good.
1: It's pretty good. It is. This is pretty much where I would expect you to be at 55 or 60 years old. So you're testing about 10 years younger than your chronologic age. Nevertheless, you're still damaging your heart, your lungs, your kidneys, your bones, your skin, etc. Just you're not damaging it as fast as the typical person in their 70s would. So where I really want to get you is down to adolescent levels, which is single digits. You know, it gets you down to 3, 4, 5, 6%, something under 10%. At that range, people tend to still be getting better. Their body is growing and healing and repairing faster than it's being damaged. Once that senescent load gets up there to 30% or more, now you're actually seeing some slow, gradual decline in all of our metabolic functions. So our brain, our heart, our lungs, etc., actually start going downhill when that senescent cell load is close to 30%. So I really want to get it lower. Now, my own is currently 27%. That's higher than I want it to be. So I've just gone back on anti-senescence therapy myself this week, because I want to drive it down to single digits is really what I'm shooting for.
3: Okay, that's my next question. I'm scheduled to start the therapy using the fizetine.
0: Was that helpful for you, there. Dave?
1: Well, Dave is still talking to us.
2: He's talking to us.
3: Yeah. Do you still hear me?
1: Yes.
2: We hear you.
1: Yeah, we hear you.
0: Got it.
3: Okay, I'm scheduled to start the protocol for senescent cell using fizetine this time. And... Okay. I just wanted to go over the protocol doing this.
1: Yeah.
3: It's, I've been told it's, 4 days on and 4 days off, taking 3 capsules a day, and do that for 4 weeks. Is that the correct protocol?
1: That's close. 4 days per week, which would actually be 4 on and 3 off in a 7-day week. Okay.
3: Okay. That's 4 and 3. Okay.
1: Yeah, so
3: and take 3 capsules a day. Is that correct? 3 capsules a day?
1: Well, it depends. What do you weigh?
3: Yeah. I weigh 170 or 160 pounds, and they're 500 milligrams. Is that it? Yeah, 500 milligrams.
1: Yeah, so you're about 50 kilos, so that would be a 1,500 milligrams a day.
2: So 3 capsules.
1: So that'd be three 500 milligram capsules.
3: Do you take them all at once or throughout the day?
1: No, you have to take them all at once. The idea is to get your blood level high enough to start ablating the senescent cells. So if you spread it out, your blood level never gets high enough to be effective. So you need one big whack.
3: Okay. And how about the quercetin? Do you still take that?
1: You don't need the quercetin with it. It doesn't hurt, but it's not necessary.
3: Okay. And then after 4 weeks, we test again. Is what
1: you
3: we
1: test
3: do
1: again
3: is the
1: and
3: result
1: see
3: immediate.
1: Where you are. That's right. Yeah.
3: And then determine if you want it. Can you continually stay on this program, or is it best to just take it in different intervals?
1: Well, the trick is, once we get you down to where you are, or where we want you, we get you down to where you were at 15 years old, then the question we have that has not yet been answered, how fast will you reaccumulate?
3: Okay. Mm-hmm.
1: Now, typically in a young person, you know, at 15, you don't get to where we were until you're up around 30. So you would have a 15-year lapse before we needed to treat you again. On the other hand, you're not 15. And we don't know how fast a person of your age is going to reaccumulate. So what we're going to have to do is pick a time, 6 months, a year, 18 months, some time frame, and remeasure you to see how fast you are reaccumulating.
3: Mm-hmm. So after I finish the 4 weeks, would it be best at that time to be retested?
1: Yes, yes. And because I know that this darn test is reasonably expensive,
3: right.
1: I have just arranged, and you're actually hearing about this even before the doctors hear about it. All right. So you're getting the brand new news.
2: Actually, we sent out an email.
1: Okay. You paid $400 for the first one. And
3: right.
1: Then it would normally be $400 for the next one. But what we're going to do is say, we're not sure if you're going to need 3 or even 4 in the first year. So we're going to average that out as though it was $100 a month. So your second one, since you've already paid $400 for the first one that I have now decided I'd rather give it to you for 3, we're gonna give you $100 credit towards the second one, and that means you're only gonna have $200 out of pocket for that second one.
3: Mm-hmm. Okay. Sounds fair.
1: Now, I don't know if it's fair because I'm losing money at it. It costs me $400 out of pocket each time you do a test. But
3: yeah.
1: But it's worth it to me to pay for it to get the data, because I don't know how many you're going to need, because no one on Earth has ever done this before. We are the first clinic on planet Earth that is actually able to measure your senescent load as we treat you. And so there's no one on the planet who could say, you know, what we should expect that next test to be.
3: Right. Well, what was Fizantine intended for before it was used for this therapy?
1: It's just a polyphenol. It's a compound that is found in microgram doses in apples and pears and grapes and fruit. Mm. You know, it's a polyphenol found in food, but it's usually in thousandths of a gram, not milligrams. And so you're taking 1,500 milligrams, which is 10,000 times what you would normally get in your diet. So,
3: but before the senescent cell therapy, what was the supplement technically? What was the purpose of it?
1: It was just a general supplement. Most people took like 100 milligrams a day, and it was just designed for general good health. Nobody knew anything in particular. It was not approved for anything. We've just found that in super high doses, it ablates senescent cells.
3: Wow. Amazing. That all sounds good to me. Yep. So well, I will go ahead and start.
1: The name of this show is Leading Edge Medicine. And in this case, it's truly on the leading edge of medicine.
4: Oh, yeah.
1: You know, the people we have collected the data on so far gives us the biggest database in the world on senescent cells. And, you know, as we treat and recheck and retreat and recheck and actually gather this data, we are the leading edge on the planet. There's no one anywhere in the world that is going to know as much about what this will do for your senescent cells as you will as we treat you here.
3: Yeah. And in the notes of the test, it says treatment, rapamycin. Should that be taken currently with it, or?
1: Again, rapamycin also helps to some modest degree to lower senescent cells. So what we're doing is we're looking at the things that other people are taking. People that are on rapamycin, people that are on metformin, people that are on a GLP-1 inhibitor. We're looking at all of these people to say who gets the best response, who gets the worst response. You know, are these other drugs helping or hurting? Because no one knows. We just don't know.
2: What I would suggest is that if your doctor wants you on rapamycin, you not take that on the same days as you take the fisetin.
3: Mm-hmm. Okay. And just one last question then. This 50-year age group that I was put in, where was all that data collected to establish that as
2: That's a great question.
1: Baseline? Yeah, it's a great question. Okay. And once more, we are developing the curve for Americans. There's a European curve, and that's the one that we're currently measuring you against. There's a Japanese curve, which has much lower values because the Japanese tend to be skinnier than Americans, so they don't have as much senescent cell. So the Japanese curve shows it much lower. You'd have been an old man if you were Japanese and had that level. As a European, you're about equal to a 50-year-old. But as we're drawing, as we're getting all this data on people that have never been treated, we will be drawing the first real American, North America curve, because one has never existed. I'm using the European curve because that's the closest we can get.
3: How many people have you tested so far?
1: We've got 70-some people, and most of the studies that are published in the medical journals are 6, 7, 8 people.
3: So, wow.
1: Yeah.
3: So you're really the leading edge, no doubt about it. Well, that doesn't surprise me. I've been with you guys for 4 years now.
0: Yes, you have. Hey,
3: Barry.
0: Dave, thank you so much. Great information there and a great phone call. Appreciate
3: okay.
0: that.
3: Okay, guys. Have a good
0: break.
1: Yep, got to take a break. Be back.
0: Oh, yeah, we'll be right back. And get into the call queue. Here's the number to call. It's 1-800-465-8770. And we will be right back with more Leading Edge Medicine with Dr. Jerry Mixon and Dr. Samira Umat in just a moment. 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

0: 877-8770 to talk with the doctors, Dr. Jerry Mixon and Dr. Oh, did you catch that yawn?
1: Yes.
0: This is the fun of having having the video as well as the audio. 1-800-465-8770. Doctors, we've got something coming up next week. Is that right?
2: Yes.
1: We do.
0: Let's talk about that. Dr. Umat, why don't you fill us in? Because I saw it pop up on the calendar and I thought, ooh, we got to talk about this on our show.
2: Yeah, actually, we're very excited about it. It's our grand opening in Tacoma.
0: Yes.
2: It's happening on Tuesday from 3 to 6. So we'd love for you to come join us to see, the new beautiful clinic, but also to get a feel for what we do there, to meet us. Dr. Mixon and I will be there. Our Bella team will be there. And all of the doctors that are in the Tacoma Clinic will all be there. And our new doctor will also be there.
1: Yep.
2: So a great time to meet with us informally. And also some of our vendors will be there. So as you know, we offer the Prenovo MRI whole body scan. Their rep will be there. And she's offering a free raffle. So a $2,500 raffle ticket. So whoever wins it will get a free whole body MRI scan. Our gallery reps will be there. You know, that is our blood test for more than 50 different types of cancers in the early stages. So very, very important tests to do. And then Bella people will be there. Our beautiful medicine people will be there. And they have some gift bags that they're getting ready for you. So for everybody that comes in, you'll walk home with a gift bag. And they're also going to offer some mini facials while they're there. So come on in and put your name on the list so that you get to see both the team members, both Rima and Beth will be there, and they are looking forward to seeing you.
0: Okay, and again, what date is that,
2: Dr. Umat? Tuesday, July 14th.
1: 3 to 6.
2: 3 to 6 p.m. in the afternoon, yes.
0: All right, sounds great. Ready for another phone call?
1: Let's do it.
0: Oh, we love Hilmer. He's calling in from Redmond. Welcome, Hilmer.
1: Hello, Hilmer.
3: Good morning, guys. I want to talk about the new wonder drug that fixes everything, and it's called metformin.
2: Yeah, sure. No,
3: I'm just bringing this up because I've known about metformin for a long time, and Dr. Mixon's been talking about it. But all of a sudden, the media, you see these articles about
2: right.
3: It fixes everything from may help prevent prostate cancer. I've seen articles say that would actually help alter your lipids profile in a favorable direction. Mm-hmm. It has so many different kinds of effects that it used to be like, oh, don't take metformin because it causes you to get dementia. And then all of a sudden you find out, no, that's not the case. And the latest thing I saw was, well, it actually helps you maintain muscle mass. So I'm listening to since the program started about all this muscle mass, lipids, lipid profiles, et cetera. And I think, you know, that sounds to me like metformin has a lot of benefits across a lot of different topics when it comes to your health. And it's kind of amazing to see how this is evolving into now how the different aspects of how metformin is beneficial. So maybe Dr. Mixon wanted to comment on that.
1: Well, metformin does a lot of things that we know of that are good, but it's also got a few downsides. So let's not get too enthusiastic. You know, metformin, for instance, makes it more difficult for you to absorb your B vitamins.
3: Yes.
1: And so people who already have marginal B vitamin intake and then go on metformin can actually become B vitamin deficient, and which can cause neurologic problems and, absorption problems. It also can cause abdominal cramping and diarrhea. That's always a concern. So I always tell people if we're going to put you on metformin, we start with a very low dose and slowly work it up as your gut and your metabolism adjusts to the medication. So, you know, on the other hand, metformin does seem to enhance lifespan. Diabetics who normally die 5 or 6 years earlier than non-diabetics who are on metformin live longer than non-diabetics. So, you know, that's a good thing. So then the concern is, well, okay, if non-diabetics take it, will they live longer yet? Well, that hasn't actually been borne out in the studies as yet. It's still a question mark. On the other hand, if you use a drug like rapamycin that tends to raise blood sugar, well, we often use metformin to counteract that side effect with the rapamycin and keep your blood sugar back down. So when I use rapamycin, I also use metformin with it. So it's like every drug, it follows Dr. Mixon's first rule, and that is, anything strong enough to help is strong enough to hurt. There are downsides and things to watch for in every decision we make in medicine, and that includes metformin use. Does that put it into better perspective for you?
2: Yeah, I think you're right, Dr. Mixon, in that, you know, the earlier studies have shown that metformin use may have been beneficial, but there is some question here recently about that validity and how flawed or how good that study was.
1: Which of the studies?
2: The first one about the lifespan in diabetic patients.
1: Yeah.
2: And then also in active surveillance for cancer patients. They are now rethinking that data. It seems like it may have helped initially, but then those people do get cancer anyways. So especially men with prostate cancer, where this was the active study done out of Canada. So again, with metformin, as we find with many things in medicine, you have to keep an open mind. Dr. Mixon is absolutely right. Everything that helps can also hurt. Be careful about the dose you use, when you use, and what purpose you use it for, and what kind of side effects is it causing for you. That's why when we prescribe something for our patients, we monitor them very carefully with regular blood work and also monitor them for their side effect profile and look to see, is the drug really doing what it's supposed to do or not? And as new literature comes in, we have to revisit the old literature and rethink what our thought process for that patient was.
1: And then you also need to be a little cautious about cross-species studies. You know, we know, for instance, that the rapamycin, the sirolimus in mice, increases lifespan by about 15%. And then adding the metformin to the rapamycin with the mice, the combination, increased their lifespan by 25%. Well, okay. You know, that would look like a supra additive effect. The question we have always got is, all right, that's great if you want really healthy, long-lived rodents.
2: Yeah.
1: To what extent does that apply to we humans?
2: Right.
1: And until we do the studies, we don't know. We're guessing and extrapolating from a different species.
2: Right. Yeah. And with the rapamycin too, you know, we've always said that it has the potential to increase your glucose and your cholesterol level over time. And so as we've experimented with weekly dosing, we have adjusted doses for our patients. And for those that are experiencing a higher than their average cholesterol or glucose profile, we are dropping the dose and giving them a little bit of a break. So it all depends upon how you respond to that medication. So at the end of the day, we're not treating labs, we're treating people. And so we have to be very careful as we adjust what we do as new science is emerging constantly.
3: Well, I have to say I'm a scientific experiment because I'm taking the metformin, rapamycin, LDN, and so I don't know what's going to happen.
1: Right, and we don't. And the other thing to remember is, you know, an N of one.
2: Yeah.
1: Whatever happens with you happened with you. It doesn't mean that it's going to happen to the general population.
2: That's right. And yeah, and how do you feel? What do your annual labs show? What is your exercise capacity? Are you living your life to the best capability or not? And if you are, hey, you're doing the right things.
1: That's right.
3: Yep. Well, I just thought I'd bring up the metformin because you see how these things change, and definitely about this the B vitamin thing. I tell everybody, so if you're taking metformin, you should be taking B12 for sure.
1: B vitamins. More than B12. I take a B complex.
3: Yeah.
1: You need all of the Bs because metformin will interfere with the absorption of all of your B vitamins. So.
3: Does it also lower your testosterone?
1: I don't know. I don't recall a study specifically on metformin and testosterone load.
3: Mm-hmm. Not that all I have right. a problem with it. So, okay, well, thanks
0: all
3: a
0: right.
3: lot.
0: Hilmar, thank you so much. Care. Okay,
3: yep,
0: we are at the
3: day.
0: Top of the hour.
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0: And welcome back. This is Leading Edge Medicine, and we love it when you call us with your questions. Don't be shy. I had a couple of people want to know, can we text you? Well, eventually, yes. But you know what? You make the show when you call up with your questions about what's going on with your health as you're aging, your loved ones, maybe some symptoms you're dealing with, or even a recent diagnosis. You had a few minutes with the doctors, and you don't understand it. Well, give us a call. We would love to talk with you. 1-800-465-8770. Again, that number is 1-800-465-8770 with your questions.
1: Before we move on, because Hilmar asked the question about testosterone and I could not recall a particular study. On the other hand, it occurred to me that metformin is used in PCOS, that mm-hmm. is in women with polycystic ovarian disease, and these women have very high testosterone levels. And so metformin lowers testosterone load in them. And so it would make sense that it might also lower it in men. The question is the degree. So during the break, I looked up, did a quick search, and found three studies in which metformin was looked at in testosterone load in diabetic men. Now, we don't know so much about non-diabetic men. But in diabetic men, yes, testosterone did go down as metformin levels went up.
2: Mm.
1: And so, yes, women with polycystic ovarian disease and diabetic men both get lower testosterone when they go on metformin. So if you are diabetic and you go on metformin, you probably should have your testosterone level watched closely because you are more likely to need supplementation of testosterone to stay within your goal ranges.
2: Mm-hmm.
1: Okay, so there's your answer, Hilmer. You ask, I find out.
0: All right. Oh, so good, Dr. Mixon. Still waiting for phone calls. The phone lines are wide open. 1-800-465. Well, we had so many at the
1: no
0: beginning
1: one wants
0: of our
1: to talk
0: show.
1: To us?
0: Oh, yes, they do. 1-800-465-8770. Phone lines are clear and open for you to call in with your questions. Now, something we've done in the past, too, is called our mailbag. And if you want to write to the doctors, you can do that by simply going to our website, LMClinic.com. Metformin.com, and that will get your question to the doctors. They can talk about it even before the show. So, doctors, do we have anybody in the mailbag that we want to discuss?
2: Not anything specific, just stem cells.
0: Stem cells.
1: Yeah, somebody wrote in and just left a message, stem cells. So I'm not quite sure what they want to know about stem cells.
2: Yeah.
1: Or if they're looking for just an exposition of stem cell use, I don't know. But I will address it anyway, just for the hell of it. Okay. Stem cells are those multipotent cells that can become multiple different tissues. The stem cells in your blood bone marrow, for instance, can become half a dozen different tissues. The stem cells in your fat mostly want to become fat, but they can become other things too. So we can take stem cells out of the bone marrow. We can take stem cells out of the fat. We can put them into your joints, for instance. And those stem cells that we take out of fat and bone marrow don't actually grow into joint tissue. But what they do is release exosomes, acellular vesicles, little tiny bits of messenger RNA that are released from the stem cells that reprogram what your own tissues are trying to do. And they actually encourage growth and healing and repair within your joints. So when you hear about people getting stem cell treatments, what they're really getting are exosome treatments by means of transplanting stem cells from other sites, fat or bone marrow primarily, into a joint around a ligament or a tendon where they secrete chemicals, acellular vesicles, that reprogram our own tissues to heal and grow and repair. So that's really what's happening.
0: Mm. All right. So there you go. If you just sent a message that said stem cells, hopefully you got a little information there. Okay, doctors, I give you just a couple minutes of a break. Now we're going back to the phones. 1-800-465-8770. I'm Lynette with all sorts of new equipment here. So we're having fun here behind the scenes with our engineers. So if you hear a little whispering, you'll know why. Okay, we're going to go to Seattle. We have Kay on the line. Hi, Kay. Welcome to Leading Edge Medicine.
1: Hello, Kay.
7: Oh, good morning. Okay, I want to know about anxiety. I have never had anxiety before, and now all of a sudden I do. It kind of comes and goes, but it's not when I'm thinking about, you know, the rest of my life type of things. Mm-hmm. My body just does it automatically, and I've never had that issue. I've always been very peaceful. I mean, so what can you tell me about anxiety?
2: Can I ask you a quick question? It's really off topic, but it might be. It's related to a podcast I was listening to. Did you maintain your hair, your natural hair color for a long period of time as you got older?
7: I had it bleached often, but not colored.
2: Oh, you had it bleached off?
7: Yeah. Well, yeah,
1: so she doesn't know how long she kept it.
2: Okay, because I was listening to this podcast, and the interesting thing was about cortisol and anxiety and lifestyle. And the interviewee was talking about how your hair color gives away your age. And of course, obviously, we know that, you know, hair maintains and it has your chemicals and drugs and stuff. So you can look at hair and you can know what's been going on in your life. But he looked at people that had dark hair and then they got gray hair and then they got dark hair again. So they sent him samples and he examined that and he realized that during the white hair spike in the middle, it was because their cortisol level was up and their stress level was high. And so when Kay said that she doesn't get anxious, I wondered if she kept her darker hair for longer than most people do.
1: I see.
7: Well, my hair has always been that dirty ash blonde color.
1: Well, and it would also depend, you know, the dark color is due to the melanin in your hair.
2: Yeah.
1: And those of us who started off without melanin got gray very, very early.
8: True.
1: You know, I mean, I was what they called a towhead. I had essentially white, you know, platinum blonde hair as a little kid.
8: Mm.
1: And so by 30, what little melanin I had was pretty much gone.
8: Okay.
1: You know? So if you start off, if you're Chinese or Thai and you start off with that rich black, you know, what they call the black waterfall.
8: Yeah.
1: You probably don't lose it as early as those of us who started off with maybe 5% of what they had.
8: Yeah, yeah. But so, it was just fascinating to listen.
0: Wow, yes.
1: But as far as the
7: I wish I could get gray hair, nice white hair. But
1: well, I'll tell you,
7: so far, at 82, it's not happening. But
1: it's coming up on 79, I'm just glad if I keep hair, period. So,
7: you know, that is an issue, yes.
1: There is that. You know, I don't give a damn about my color. Just stay up there. Hey, quit falling out. But no, anxiety and cortisol, cortisol rises in response to anxiety. But the causes of the anxiety are very different. There are certain neurotransmitters, chemicals in our brain that don't let us become anxious. When you were a young woman with no anxiety that you perceived, your pregnenolone level was probably up in the neighborhood of 200 nanograms per deciliter. And now in your 80s, it's probably down around 20 nanograms per deciliter. So you've probably dropped from 200 to the range of 20 something. And so pregnenolone makes you be calm, relaxed, mellow. You tolerate stress well. You don't get anxious with high pregnenolone levels. It also decreases inflammation. And so a lot of the joint pains and stuff that come with aging are partly due to the decline of pregnenolone levels. And that's why it really bothers me that I don't know any other clinics that are measuring pregnenolone, because it is an important hormone when it comes to inflammation in our joints and our hearts and our lungs and our kidneys and in our anxiety levels. The other thing is that testosterone, a young woman will carry a testosterone load up around 70 nanograms per deciliter. And by your age, it's probably down closer to 5. Okay. So you've lost 95% of your testosterone by your age.

0: makes you feel bulletproof. Mm. You know, young men with those super high levels over 1,000, they feel that they're invincible. You know, they don't worry about anxiety or stresses. Whatever comes, they say, I can handle that. I'm a manly man. You know, it's so testosterone, pregnenolone, dehydroepiandrosterone, all of these are neurologic hormones. You know, they're often called sex hormones because they are involved in preparing our bodies for reproduction.
1: Yeah, just like progesterone too.
0: Right.
1: Women, progesterone predominantly in women. So there's a neurotransmitter in the brain called GABA. And GABA is responsible for calm in the brain. And progesterone mimics that GABA. So if you had no anxiety growing up, you probably had very high pregnenolone levels as well as very high progesterone levels. And testosterone reduces anxiety because it makes you feel like everything will be okay. So different mechanisms, mm-hmm. but three different hormones in the same cascade of hormones. And progesterone is a predominant hormone we worry about in our perimenopause, menopause, and postmenopausal women. So if you carried a higher than average progesterone load, it probably helps you reduce your anxiety as you got older. But as you get older, that progesterone will go away. And the first thing that people notice is they get anxious quickly for things that never used to bother them. The appointment with the doctor, going to go meet somebody, making sure that you get the house cleaned on time. These things that never used to bother you that were part of your daily life now become anxiety provoking. That's because your cascade of hormones is shifting and your progesterone level is falling.
0: So you got to think of, compared to when you were young, by your 50s, mid-50s, your testosterone is down 80 to 85% from youthful levels. Your progesterone is down 70 to 75% from youthful levels. Your estrogen is only down about 50% from youthful levels. So, you know, people talk about estrogen replacement at menopause, but it's actually the one that hangs around the best. Estrogen hits the floor usually around 75 to 80 years old. So at your age, you probably have none of those hormones. And so the anxiety attacks, the lack of stress tolerance is probably due to all of those things needing to come back up to a more reasonable level.
2: So are you, you're, right now I have, you know, I'm blessed. I have no pain anywhere. I mean, I'm truly blessed. Does that mean that's coming soon then? Because you commented that inflammation, and my inflammation is very low.
0: Well, again, that depends too in part on your body fat and the ratio of fat to muscle. Fat is pro-inflammatory. Every pound of fat you add to your body increases inflammation, and all pain is related to inflammation. All pain.
3: Ooh, Dr. Mixon, could we talk about that when we come back from the break?
0: We can indeed.
3: Okay, Kay, you stay right there. We're both going to learn something here, and I think our listeners as well. 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
2: 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But right now, let's finish up with Kay. We're talking about those hormones and fat and inflammation, and we just didn't want to cut it off right there, doctor. So let's continue there. And we still got you, right, Kay?
4: Yes, absolutely.
5: My wife just texted me. She's listening through Alexa now.
2: Ah. All right, so we're going to continue talking about the inflammation and the fat.
6: And pain,
2: and why we get pain.
4: And one more thing before you go into that. Mm-hmm. It happens periodically, but it's not like constant all day. But all of a sudden, I'll realize I'm anxious. It's like, okay. So that's another mystery to me. It's like, well, how come it's not all day? I mean, luckily it's not, but is that the fluctuation of hormones too?
5: Well, in part, yeah. But it's also neurostimulation. You know, something will happen that stimulates that anxiety, that stress, and it may be something very minor. And in previous years, with all these other hormones damping down stress reactions, you'd have never noticed it.
6: Yeah.
5: But it just happened to trigger that sympathetic nervous system. We've got not just a nervous system. We have a sympathetic, a parasympathetic, but then we've also got this nociceptor system. The sympathetic system is sympathetic to your survival. When that is stimulated, anxiety levels rise because that makes you alert. It makes you look around. What's going on? Your eyes dilate. Your peripheral vision improves so that something's trying to sneak up on you. You're going to find it. Your heart rate speeds up and starts to race. It's pumping blood to the muscles, and the muscles get on a hair trigger so that you can run like hell or fight for your life. Okay. When that system gets stimulated, that is often experienced as anxiety, as stress. All of a sudden, your body is wanting to figure out, where's the danger? What's going on? Okay. The parasympathetic system is just the opposite. It damps down our heart rate, our blood pressure drops, our pupils get smaller. Now we relax, you're ready to enjoy a good meal, to make love, to drift off to sleep. These are the parasympathetic sorts of things, okay? So there's that balance that's going back and forth that stimulates the reactions for survival versus the reactions for pleasure and sleep and reproduction. And those are two different worlds, but our nervous systems are always in flux with that. And then when I told you all pain is triggered by inflammation, There's a series of specialized nerve fibers scattered throughout our bodies, and those are a warning system of danger. Okay, they say, I'm being injured, I'm being hurt. There's tissue injury. We call these nociceptors. And anytime there's inflammation around that nerve fiber, around the nociceptor fibers, it sends a signal to our brain that we perceive as pain. So people who have a lot of inflammation, people who are overweight, okay, it doesn't mean that you are just a complainer. You actually hurt worse. Overweight people hurt from things that lean people would not hurt from, because you've got the inflammation around those nociceptors that are sending pain signals to your brain. You know, that's one of the things that Dr. Nelson does for sometimes for people with chronic pain around a joint, is he actually takes a little radio frequency generator, puts it right down next to those little tiny fibrous nociceptor fibers, and cooks them, kills them. And the pain goes away because the nerves that send the pain signal are gone. Now, the inflammation and the damage in the joint is still there, but you don't feel it as pain anymore. The other side of that, though, is those fibers, because they're critical to warn us about injury, they regrow. So he can kill them for a while, but then they sprout and come back 6 months or a year later. And so the people start feeling pain again. So anyway, so any inflammation around a nociceptor causes pain. That's what it comes down to.
4: Oh, can I ask one other question?
5: Sure.
4: So mind control really wouldn't help the situation. Even though I tried with the mind control, like everything is fine, you know, talking to myself type thing.
5: Yeah.
4: Does that help, or is that...
5: Anything
4: doesn't have any connection because...
5: Yeah, anything that triggers parasympathetic nerves will help. So meditation, prayer, relaxation, chanting...
6: Deep breathing.
5: Deep breathing, soft music, skin-to-skin contact with whatever the stud in your life happens to be. These things all kind of... warm, fuzzy, help, I'm loved, I'm cared for, things are good.
6: Yeah.
5: That all triggers parasympathetic firing, which can help counteract that sympathetic discharge. But once more, the other thing to do is obviously move all those calming hormones in your brain back up. Give your brain back the things that it used to have that lets you tolerate these things, and so the stress goes away.
4: Oh, okay. And one last thing. Does that also, because I've always been a good deep breather, and my breathing has gotten goofy, so does it also affect your breathing without
5: yes,
4: you knowing
5: it, Sure, yes. With, again, sympathetic discharge means that you're breathing faster, you're breathing deeper, you're getting ready to run for your life. Okay.
4: Except that I'm breathing more shallow.
5: Okay, well,
4: is that, I don't know. Go with
6: well,
4: it or not.
5: Shallow and rapid, though.
6: Breathing.
5: That's true, yeah.
6: So if you take a deep breath, you slow down. So when you take a deep breath, you stimulate the parasympathetic system, the vagus nerve becomes active, and it calms you down. So that's what you want to do.
4: So it is connected then, the breathing,
5: sure
4: all
5: is,
4: of a sudden. Because it's only been in the last 5 months. It's like, wow.
5: Yeah, and
4: okay.
5: It's self-reinforcing feedback loops.
6: Yeah.
5: The anxiety triggers more anxiety. Okay, so the anxiety triggers the physical findings trigger more anxiety, which triggers more physical findings. And the more it happens, the more it happens. It's a self-reinforcing loop.
6: Yeah, so remind yourself to take a deep breath, slow down, take a deep breath, exhale slowly, and you should feel your heart rate slowing down.
4: Oh, excellent. Thank you so much. You guys have been wonderful.
7: Okay, you're wonderful.
5: Thank you, Kay.
7: Yes.
5: Thanks for the call. Bye-bye.
7: Lots of good information there. Wow. And we've got some more callers on the line. We'll catch them after our next break. But Dr. Umat, let's talk about longevity because, of course, that is the sponsor of our show, Leading Edge Medicine, and all of the topics that we discuss, stem cells, senescent cells, metformin, our hormones, all of those things work together. And that's what longevity is all about, working with all of those things to make you feel better, live longer, right? Let's talk about longevity.
6: Well, you know, the clinics are called longevity medical clinics, but and we have three of them, Linwood, Kirkland, and Tacoma. But what we usually, what we do is we look critically at the aging process, and we are all aging, and we analyze in your blood what is aging you, quote unquote, faster than anything else. Is it your lipid profile? Is it your hormonal balance? Is it your inflammation markers? Is it the fact that you're anemic or you're deficient in nutrients? So we're looking for causes that are taking you downhill rapidly and are causing your symptoms. And that's how we personalize the program. So we introduce a program for you based on what your deficiencies are. The newest thing that we're focusing on now is looking at senescent cell load. And senescent cells accumulate as we get older. They are the hallmark of aging. We measure your senescent cell load along with everything else that we measure, and we begin a program that is designed specially for you to help you not just overcome the problems of aging, but to help you solve the problem. So we provide the nutrients at the functional level. We provide the hormones that you need. We help you lower the senescent cells that you're accumulating. And with that, we're helping your body's physiology do the job for you rather than you having to take medication after medication after medication. So, you know, let's face it, aging or anti-aging is having a moment these days. Most people are tired of the reactive way that we treat medicine today. You have to have a problem and then you go to the doctor. The doctor then solves your problem by giving you a medication. What we've always done and what we keep improving how we do is do the functional health approach, do the foundational approach, find out what is really wrong. And when we find out what is really wrong, we provide you with tools to help correct that. Now, there is no prescription that'll fix it for you. You have to be an active participant in our program. That's why we book several appointments a year. Each appointment is an hour long where we get to know you, hear you out, so that we can provide you with the right tools that'll help you solve the issues, and we work alongside of you. We provide you with the latest updates in medicine, in technology, in measuring senescent cell loads, hormonal balancing, nutrients, vitamins, minerals, diet, lifestyle, exercise. So we come alongside you to help you use the tools so that you can hope for a better tomorrow every single day. And when you follow the program, what we hear from most of our patients are they're actually doing better than when they came in. That's our goal.
7: I love it. I've been seeing some of that on social media, some of your wonderful listeners who are also patients, and then, of course, on our commercials as well. 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
0: Nick, you know what my dad always used to say?
1: 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Let me guess. If you put anything on a hot dog besides mustard, it's un-American.
0: Okay, that's true. Okay, but no, about the word worry. Remember you used to say about the word worry?
1: Yes, that it's not a verb, but it actually is.
0: I know it's a verb, but Nick, his point was nothing comes from worrying. 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
7: 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My name is Lynette. I'm here with Dr. Samira Umat and Dr. Jerry Mixon in the studio. And we're taking your phone calls at 1-800-465-8770. Doctors, we've had a lot of calls from Seattle.
6: I noticed that every time she talks, she gives out my name. It's, you know, a solid, somber name.
7: Oh,
6: and when she talks about you, it's a sing.
5: It's ta-da! Yes.
7: Okay, let me do that again. Dr. Samira Umat. Now it sounds like you're a baseball player. Oh, and Dr. Jerry Mixon.
6: No, we all know you've always been her favorite, so that's okay.
5: Well, she's got good taste. What can I tell you?
6: That's why you hired her.
7: Let's take a phone call.
6: Sure.
7: Here we go. All right, we're going to stay in Seattle. Mary is on the line. Hi, Mary. Welcome to the show.
5: Hello, Mary.
11: Good morning. Hi. My husband has Parkinson's, but it seems like several men that we know have been diagnosed with Parkinson's, and I just wanted to see what you thought, if there was anything you can do to help any of that, or what your thoughts on it were, because I don't ever hear anybody talk about that.
5: Yeah, and I guess in some ways that would be frustrating as a Parkinson family, you know, because this is not just an individual, this is a family issue. You know,
11: right.
5: Everybody in the family suffers from his Parkinson's disease. And most of the studies have related to preventing Parkinson's rather than treating it after the fact. You know, we're still using the dopamine agonists, the Cinemet. Things like, Cinemet, carbidopa-levodopa combinations that we've used since, golly, the 1960s. Mm. So it's been 80 years, and they're still using the same medications. That's kind of surprising.
6: Well, one of the things is that the diagnosis comes late. You know, you have to have a lot of clinical presentation before you can actively make that diagnosis. It's confused with other neurodegenerative conditions. At first, the symptoms are so mild that hardly anybody knows that you have it. And then when the clinical presentation becomes more obvious, you have to make sure you rule out other diagnoses. So all of this process takes a lot of time. So by the time you finally get the diagnosis, you really have well-established disease.
5: Well, there's also a lot of the early Parkinson's symptoms are mimicked just by aging.
6: Yes.
5: You know, Parkinsonian people slow everything down. Their motions become very inhibited, deliberate. And as people age, they slow down in every aspect. Their gait, their change, their motions all slow. So, yeah, there's a lot of overlap. but back to her.
6: Yes.
5: I think real concern.
6: Yeah.
5: What do we do about it besides using, you know, carbidopa, levodopa, those sorts of things, or the gamma knife to basically, you know, change parts of the physically change part of the brain so that you don't get the inhibitors neurologically. And I'll tell you right off the bat, I have stumbled across a lot more animal studies than human studies in things to improve Parkinson's disease. And to what degree they will apply to people, I don't know yet. But here's where I have come across. Once more, though, I want to explain. I'm not a neurologist, and I don't normally treat Parkinson's disease. I'm a longevity doctor.
12: Right.
5: And so my interest is in what happens to us as we age, and how do we compensate for it or prevent the changes in the first place. Okay.
12: Mm-hmm.
5: And one of the things that the animal studies are showing us in my looking at the senescent cell load is that treating senescent load in the brain in the animals results in partial remyelination and recovering of those neurologic tracts involved in everything from multiple sclerosis to amyotrophic lateralizing sclerosis and Parkinson's disease. The animals, we have animal models that we've basically bred to get what looks like these human diseases. And in those animals, when we drop their senescent load back down to very low levels, their brains start recovering. And they actually start recovering many of the abilities that they were losing due to their pseudo-degenerative disease. Now, would we see that in humans? I don't know. But the benefits of getting rid of that senescent load are so widespread that, you know, I'd be delighted for the opportunity to take some folks that with things like your husband drop their senescent load back down to their youthful levels and see how they do. Does the disease become easier to treat? Do they get better responses from the traditional medications? Do they actually start improving over time?
12: Again, so you would be open to seeing someone like him.
5: Well, the problem we're looking at with translating this to humans is rodents have very high metabolism.
12: Right.
5: They only live about 2 years on average. And so they go downhill faster, but they also recover much faster than humans.
12: Right.
5: So something that 3 or 4 month study might show improvement in a mouse may take 3 or 4 years to get the same degree of improvement in a human, just because we are not as resilient as rodents are. You know, it's hard to kill a rat. We people are relatively fragile in comparison. So,
12: okay. I know the neurologist was telling us that they've done some, I guess not studies, they're actually doing it in Japan where they drill into the top of the head and to put in stem cells. And they were having great success, but they only take Japanese patients And for an American to do it, it'd be like $1 million. So that's
5: yes.
12: out.
5: Yeah. And, you know, we've got, unfortunately, the government is in the way of a lot of good medical research.
12: Absolutely.
5: You know, Ronald Reagan was right. The government is the problem.
12: Right.
5: When it comes to medical progress. You know, their heart is in the right place. They say, well, we want to protect you from harm. Okay, but in protecting us from harm, they are inadvertently protecting us from help.
12: Right, right. No, I don't disagree.
5: You know, and so I am a strong believer in individual human freedom, not group freedoms, not groups, you know, freedom assigned to populations. Every individual has the right to run their own life. And I firmly believe that every individual, if they're honestly apprised of what might help and what may hurt, and they decide to accept it, they should have the right to do so.
12: Mm-hmm.
5: You know, but the powers that be disagree with me, and they want to protect us against mistakes we might make, so we're stuck with their mistakes instead.
12: Right, right. Okay. Well, I was just hoping, when you were talking about the anxiety with the previous caller, it made me think, because all of a sudden he's become very anxious. He was never an anxious person about anything, but he's very anxious mm-hmm. now. He's going to fall. This is going to happen. And I'm just like, I don't even know how to deal with it.
5: Yeah. Well, no, when I was a young doctor, just in early training, you know, we thought that this was purely a dopamine receptor issue. Dopamine levels are going down, receptors are atrophying, and we thought it just as a movement disorder, but it's not. It is a degenerative brain disease. Okay, large segments of the brain are going awry, and we now know that Parkinsonian dementia is a very real thing. And so Parkinsonian patients often lose their inhibitions, because the inhibitory aspects of the brain start going away, and they start sometimes acting out in bizarre or socially unacceptable ways. And dementia, loss of intellectual capacity, also occurs with advanced Parkinson's. And so if I were faced with this disease, I would be open to trying just about anything to avoid it. Because if you lose your brain, the rest don't matter.
12: Right, right. Well, and I have friends whose husbands have dementia, so there you go. Whole yep. different thing.
5: Yes, it is. Well, unfortunately, there may well be overlap with where your husband is headed.
12: Right.
7: Mary, thank you for that.
12: Okay. I appreciate your help. Thank you.
7: Wishing you the best with all of that.
5: Bye-bye.
7: Okay. All right. Going to go to our last break of our show today. We'll be back with Don and perhaps John in just a moment. 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
5: And that other guy.
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5: Yes, we are. Here we are.
7: Here we are to save the day.
5: That means that Mighty Doc is on the way.
7: Oh, we're back in the studio. 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Okay, we're going to go to Tacoma now. I've got John on the line. Hi, John.
5: Hello, John.
14: Hi. So I got a silly thing, but it's bugging me. I'm the same age as Dr. Mixon. And my right ear, every once in a while, goes into a clicking noise. And normally something like a swab or whatever will make it go away. But I've been trying for 2 hours today, and it hasn't gone away. It sounds like if there were five ants in my ear, and they were dancing faster than you can imagine, tick, tick, tick, tick, tick, tick, and faster than that.
5: All right. And it's the well-known dancing ant syndrome.
14: Yeah, okay.
7: Not like the dancing raisins, Dr.
6: Diagnosed
7: Mixon.
6: Diagnosed by Dr. Mixon himself.
5: That's right. All right. Yeah, I prefer the dancing raisins on the commercials myself, but are those dancing M&Ms?
7: No, those are dancing raisins.
5: Some dancing something.
7: Because they heard it through the grapevine.
6: Well, okay. We could make M&Ms dance, too. That'd be That's fine. Right.
7: That would be.
5: Okay, yeah. Got to tell you, this is really outside of my area of expertise, all right? You know, various forms of tinnitus, of clicking, of sounds in the ear are relatively common in older people. And you know, some of it is very prosaic, simply, you know, occlusion of the ear canal by wax accumulation. Sometimes it's neurologic problems. We've got the nerves, the acoustic nerve is actually getting inflamed or irritated in some way.
6: A couple of quickies are, you know, if you've been on any new medication or especially some antibiotics recently, they can really cause this and it lingers. Okay, and then one other one is a noise exposure. Have you had any new noise exposure recently?
14: No.
6: Okay.
5: Well, that takes care of
14: it's exactly the same noise all the time.
5: Sunil, are you listening to this show? And if so, pick up your telephone and give us a call. As it turns out, Dr. Samara Umat is married to Dr. Sunil Umat, who is an ENT surgeon. All right. So when we get these sort of ear questions and hearing questions, yeah, you know, I always kind of pray that the other Dr. Umat will pick up the phone and call. Because I know he sometimes listens to her on the air for some bizarre reason. Her husband seems to be fond of her and want to listen to her when she's on the air. So, but while we're waiting for Sunil to call, has this ever happened before? Is this the first time you have the dancing ants, or have there been other manifestations of this?
14: It's been exactly the same for many years. But normally, like a cotton swab, just sort of rub it around my ear and it's gone. But I've tried pouring water into it, cotton swab. Nothing works today.
6: Okay.
5: Just one ear or both ears?
14: Just the right ear.
5: Okay.
6: Okay. So he's listening, Lynette. What number should he call?
5: Lynette, Sunil is listening. He's ready to call in, but he needs to know a number.
7: All right. I'll give you the number. It's 1-800-465-8770. With just a few minutes left of our show, 1-800-465-8770.
6: Okay.
5: And Mr. Engineer, when Dr. UMAT calls in,
7: put him
5: right through so that he can help out with us, okay? See, we're getting you a consult.
7: Yes, we are.
5: A high-end, specialized consult on a Saturday on short notice.
7: And we'll
5: see. Look how special you are. All right. They keep telling me I'm supposed to be looking over here at this camera because that's got the. But I keep looking at the speaker because that's where the sound is coming.
7: That's right. That's where the listeners are popping out. Okay. All right.
14: So normally, you know, it goes away. Just the right ear.
7: Okay. Still waiting for Dr. Sunil.
5: Yep.
6: You said just the right ear? Is that is it unilateral then? It's not both sides?
5: No, it's just the right ear, he said.
6: Okay.
7: Okay, and we've got Dr. Sunil.
15: Good morning.
5: Good morning, sir. Can you help?
15: Good morning. Yeah, I'm sorry, I missed the first part of what he was saying. It's in the right ear. I got that. But can you tell me what the sound is like again?
5: Well, he says it's like he's got five ants in his ear that are tap dancing. They're very rapid clicking sounds just in the right ear. Has been intermittently present for several years. Usually wiping with a cotton swab or Q-tip or something will make it go away, but that's not been helping recently. And so now it's been there for several hours, and he's wanting to know what he can do about it.
6: No change in his medications or a noise exposure.
15: And does he have any hearing loss? Is there any hearing loss at all?
7: We just lost John, so hopefully he'll call us right back.
5: Yes.
7: So what do you think, doctor? What could that be, or what could be done?
5: What's the differential? If there is or versus isn't hearing loss in that ear?
7: Okay.
15: Yeah, so typically when someone complains of this sort of vibration, kind of tapping sensation in their ear that they can gate with a Q-tip or put a Q-tip or their finger in and stop it temporarily, the most common reason is that there is most people don't know this, but there's a little muscle in the ear called a tensor tympani muscle. And that muscle can actually go into spasm with like a clicking sound, almost very similar, I tell patients, just to like an eye that twitches. And when the eye twitches, you know, you rub the eye and the twitch goes away. And so very similar thing can happen in the ear where this muscle twitches and people will hear a vibration or a temporary clicking like a da-da-da-da-da, and then it stops. And they can usually kind of temporarily stop it. So assuming that there's nothing else like a piece of wax or something like a foreign body in the ear, then most commonly this is something called tensor tympani myoclonus. Relatively common, most people just don't know what it is, but when they come in to see us as an ENT, we'll tell them that, they'll go research and they're like, yep, that's exactly what I've got. And it is similar, I tell patients, to a twitchy eye, and so sometimes it'll go away. Obviously stress is a factor, and sometimes too much caffeine or lack of sleep, things like that can cause it, but it's nothing usually serious at all, and it's annoying as heck, but most patients will kind of either live with it or come in, and if they'll see us as ENT, they should see us as not something a primary care doc can deal with. And then once, if it doesn't go away, there are some things we can do. There's meds. Rarely, I've only had one patient where we had to go in and actually clip the muscle and cut it so that it wouldn't twitch.
5: All right. So would a muscle relaxer of some sort be efficacious here if this is a chronic problem?
15: Hasn't been shown to be effective. And again, not unlike with the eye twitching, we can Botox the eye. We can't Botox the ear that way in deep inside. But it's the muscle relaxants don't seem to help much. No, it's really more of a something that sort of staying away from too much caffeine. Caffeine seems to be a big stimulant, as well as of course stress and lack of sleep.
6: Okay.
5: All right.
15: The root of all evil. The root of all evil is lack of sleep. Right.
5: Lack of sleep. I think every medical student, intern, resident, and practicing physician is familiar with that one. So, yes.
15: Yeah.
5: All right. Yes. Well, thank you, Sir Sunil. Appreciate the consult.
7: John, I hope that is, I hope you're able to listen to that and get that information. So,
5: okay.
7: All right. Just 3 minutes left of our show today, doctors. We had one more call, but I think we'll catch that on our other show because that was talking about a TURP procedure. And that's very important. Lots of good information.
5: Oh, TURPs are important.
7: Yes.
5: I'd like to avoid them whenever possible.
7: There you go. Yes.
5: And so
7: with the last couple of minutes, Dr. Umat, you want to talk about the big, beautiful grand opening happening at our Tacoma
6: Longevity
7: Clinic?
6: Yeah.
5: Is it a grand opening or an open house?
7: A grand reopening. How
6: about that? It's an open house.
7: Open house.
6: Yeah.
5: It's an open house.
6: The clinic's been open for a while, but we, we would love for you to come see it.
7: Mm-hmm.
6: Obviously, patients are welcome, but anybody who's listening to the radio show wonders what we look like in Tacoma, please come on by. Look at our new facility. Come meet the team. Come meet the doctors. Bella Medica will be there. Dr. Mixon, of course, will be there. I'm riding with him, so I'll be there too.
5: Actually, you know what? You may need to drive.
7: Oh, I was going to say, who's driving?
5: You may, because I'm down to one car in the family
6: right now.
5: Because the cars are being shipped to Florida.
6: Oh, okay.
5: And so I have one car that is drivable.
6: Okay.
5: So, yeah, maybe you or Bob driving.
6: All right, then. We will figure that out. And you know, come see us. Bella Medica has some gifts to give you. They are also going to perform mini facials. And of course, Dr. Mixon will be at hand to sign his book for whoever comes and wants a copy of his book.
5: I better take some books, then.
6: Yes, we better take some books.
5: All right, okay.
6: And
5: put that on my list.
6: Yeah, come and see the facility. Come and meet the medical assistants, our front desk, the manager, our director of operations. Everybody will be there. And the new doctor will be there. Obviously, Dr. Laura Jimenez, who's been there for a long time, and Dr. Jake Felice will be there, and Dr. Sophia Johnson, who is a newest member of the Tacoma team, will also be there. So hopefully you'll come, have a good time, see the facility, ask us a few questions. We would love to show it to you.
7: Wonderful. Thank you so much, doctors. Great show. Lots of different questions and content for us today. Just a few seconds left. Let me give you that phone number. So if you've got questions, you can contact us at 866-86-YOUNG. And if you have a question and would like to be part of the show, a question for the doctors, you can send it to our mailbag at lmclinic.com. That'll be in the comments section. Have a great rest of your weekend. Thank you for listening. And we'll all be back next time on Leading Edge Medicine. 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
17: I'm Pam Puzo, Fox News. A pair of aircraft carriers are said to be heading toward Iran. Fox's Lucas Tomlinson has the latest from Tel Aviv, Israel.
18: Over the last two nights, it was pretty quiet. A third round of American strikes did not happen. President Trump calling these strikes retribution for Iran's attacks on those three commercial ships in the Strait of Hormuz. And the Iranian response, well, is about what you'd expect during the state funeral of the late Ayatollah.
19: With USA.
18: With the ceasefire over, the White House has a new list of demands from Iran when it comes to the Strait of Hormuz.
17: Additional U.S. forces are gathering in the region as President Trump issues a deadline for Tehran to publicly renounce attacks in the Strait of Hormuz. Over 350 water rescues have been made in Missouri so far after heavy rain caused catastrophic flash flooding. The governor has declared a state of emergency.
20: Some really big rainfall totals on the high end. As much as a foot of rain came down on Thursday and Friday, but even some of the lower end numbers, close to half a foot of rain. All of that moisture still slowly drifting off towards the east. So Missouri kind of out of the bullseye, but there's still areas where we're going to see some really heavy rain. This morning, overnight, where we've seen that is right along the Ohio River Valley. That's where we've seen some flash flooding here through the overnight hours. It's not currently raining, but there's been so much rain across this area. Any additional rainfall will cause flooding. And it's a large area that we're worried about. Major cities like Indianapolis, Louisville, down towards Nashville, maybe even towards Atlanta. All spots where you could see some really heavy rainfall.
17: Fox meteorologist Adam Klotz, flash flooding is possible across the Mississippi, Tennessee, and Ohio valleys through the weekend. 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
36: In today's class, let's talk about how retirement gets really real when the plan has to survive a long life, a first death, maybe even a little memory loss diagnosis, and the hospital billing code nobody told you about to ask. 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
36: Good morning, all. Welcome to class. And good morning, Jackie.
38: Morning.
36: It's... You know, it's wonderful being able to create some things or strategies that work for people with their expectation. Because remember, at the end of the day, it's all about the expectation of that individual that has to be met. So if they're expecting something from their savings, we have to find out what that expectation is And then we need to develop and architect and design a plan that will meet that expectation. Today in class, we're going to talk about a few different things. We have a good case study that we're going to talk about today that kind of focuses on this topic, the planning part and the longevity piece. Because truly, when we talk about investing, and everyone will agree that you must have the long view, right? We're all told you got to have the long view with investing, right? The long view.
38: Yes.
36: Well, I would say maybe it's the long view. My perception and my teaching, it's the lifetime view. I mean, Jackie, can you ever imagine in your mind there's going to be a place in the future where you're going to tell me to, Chris, please stop growing my money. Please, Chris, stop growing my money.
38: That would be funny.
36: I don't think it's going to happen. So it truly is the lifetime view for investing, growing money, planning, using money, retirement income, maintenance, all of these things that we must have for that future need. This is what we do. This is what we're just blessed to be able to help people get the very best results from their efforts. And again, it all focuses on what is the expectation. So if we're looking at the longevity test, simply knowing that, you know, a 30-year retirement is now fairly common. I mean, prior to a few years ago, it was 18, 19, maybe 20 years. Well, now people are pushing 30 years in retirement, and some are even going beyond that if you retired early. So truly, the long view is the idea. Now, how do we achieve that? Well, looking at certain, you know, data metrics and statistics, we can always focus in on that and just reinforce the idea that we really must have a long view. We can use current estimations, which I think are rather low, but, you know, again, Social Security Administration is a good resource for data, and they look and say the average is 18 years for a 65-year-old man and 20.6 years for a 65-year-old woman. And again, that's all based on genetic potential as well. So the average right now still is that 18 to 20-year retirement plan, but more and more, as we talked about before, a couple classes ago, how the centenarian, the 100-year-old group is growing at a good pace, 6% per year on the average. I mean, that's wild. So people are living longer, and the data metric shows us that. So having a long life, if you're blessed with that, we certainly have to have the same thing with our retirement income. It has to last just as long as you do. And everyone that we work with, Jackie, would like it to last maybe a little bit longer. Maybe that handoff for the next generation, that legacy piece that people desire, again, we have to build it in, right? It only makes sense.
38: Sure. Now, I'm going to hand out your phone number at this point. To reach the Money Professor, 800-719-7917. Call him and to book an appointment and sit down and talk about how is your money going to last through your retirement. And he can show you some things, a thing or two, 800-719-7917. Now, I've heard people say, I want to live till I'm 400.
36: Well, you know, again, God bless you. I hope you can. And that means you really certainly must have an income plan that will never fail, never end. Because, again, longevity, if it's in your family and it's in your mix, then that becomes the thing. The longevity becomes the most important part, not the investment's ability to grow, but the investment's ability to last. Right? It's got to last as long as you do. And if you have volatility in that cycle, that means when you're consuming it, volatility's consuming it. Well, that's the law of diminishing returns right there. And if you live long enough, that can be a very detrimental thing to try to work against. So this is why, you know, we say if we're going to have the long view, which we must have, then we have to have an income stream that is infallible. It's not changeable, except for the upside, right? Can't go backwards, what I mean. So it can't go down, and it can't fail. It has to be there without question and with certainty. So now we have that foundation. We call that the floor of income. That's our income floor.
38: Okay. I like that.
36: And so now if we can do anything above that, that's just gravy on the boat. And now we just, you know, that's our play money, our extra money. That's what I like to call the you know, if you can plan well and plan correctly, you have the pile-up effect happening so that every deposit you get from your retirement accounts, your retirement income goes into your bank. You're not consuming it all. A little bit remains. You push that off into savings. That's the pile-up. That piece piles up over time. And in most of our plans, we try to build it so that at least that number represents between, you know, $4,000 and $6,000 at the end of the year that you've got extra, right? Extra income that didn't need, came in. Wouldn't that nice to have that kind of money to play with? So, again, a well-designed, well-architected plan should have those features built into it. And there are very specific financial tools that must be used to achieve that. So this is what we do with folks, and we help them dial it in. And again, just to look at the data metrics, that means if you're retiring at 65, which is early, if you're going to retire at 65 and you live to 90, that's 25 years.
38: Yes, sir.
36: Of monthly bills. You know, utilities, got to feed yourself, got to have health insurance and car insurance, and might want to go somewhere, and there's a little gas money. I mean, we've got life's costs. Now add that up over 25 years, and it's an aha moment. Well, aha, now we got to have some regular cash flow to be able to afford these things. And so, you know, if you make it to 95, what about 95? That's 360 months. 360 months. From 65 to 95.
38: Holy cow. So 30 years of income. Do your charts go that high?
36: Of course they do. And
38: our, all right.
36: They go lifetime. That's why I say we build lifetime income that will never fail, never stop, last as long as you. Here's a great example. Over the wonderful holiday weekend that we had a while back, just shortly here, the 4th of

0: There were several World War II veterans that were well past 100, 101 to 107.
1: Yeah.
0: How wonderful is that? Now, imagine being 107 years old and you don't have to worry about your money. It's still coming. Happens every month. Just as long as you're breathing, that money's going to come.
1: Mm-hmm.
0: What a peace of mind. Now, again, those guys do have pensions, right? They've retired on pensions.
1: That's right.
0: That's right. And they don't worry about their money. And that's right. Because it comes without fail, and that's what a personal defined benefits plan can do for everyone. So this is where the longevity feature, you must have a defined benefits plan that speaks to that longevity, is focused on that longevity, that will give you the deliverability of income for as long as you live with a certainty and a guarantee about it. Now we've got some peace of mind that we can build into the plan as well. Now we have positive psychology on our money, and we're going to take a, you know, after the break, I've got a story I want to share with everyone that kind of speaks to this piece right here we're talking about, and how the positive psychology can really bring motivation to you, especially when you really understand that setting yourself up properly, having the proper financial instruments in place, the proper balance is now struck and in order. It's a wonderful thing psychologically. People can relax. They actually enjoy what's happening. They can look positively onto the future and really kind of have some fun. And that's the whole point of planning well. So, Jackie, let's just take a second right here and say, anyone that has longevity questions in your plan, do you want to make sure? We've got a chart we can measure against. Let's measure your plan against a longevity plan. Will it last all your life? Do you know? We wanted to make sure that it will last all of your life. So here's what we're going to do. The next 10 of you that call in right now, the next 10, you'll get priority spot on my calendar, and we will sit down and do, let's call this one the longevity review. Simply ask Rebecca for the longevity review, and we will make sure that your income will last all of your life, no matter how long that life is. We will take a look at the risk assessment. We will identify what's going on in there, and if we can help you stop the unnecessary losses, that just prolongs the income and gets you more income throughout the rest of your life. How about the fee report? Let's see what's going on there. Again, those are costs that eat away at your income. 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
1: 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You could submit a question for the show.
0: Certainly.
1: Also on that link. You can book into the calendar yourself if you don't want to use the 800 number.
0: You can also register for our online workshop labs. They're going to be on Tuesdays and Thursdays. The days might rotate a little bit. The times might rotate a little bit now. We're trying to accommodate everyone who wants to come. We're getting a lot of response. So, again, go to our website, sign up for the workshop lab. And we'll see you there, folks.
2: Chris Longworth, the Money Whiz, flexing wisdom

0: needs to be protected for later life.
1: Aha! Magic question. So welcome back after the recess, folks. And then let's take a look at that one. So this is where I'm going. I said in the first part of class, we had a case study that we're going to talk about. It works exactly into this question. So let's do this. Let's work the case study and we'll answer the question at the same time, right? Okay. So how should you decide what income needs to be protected for retirement purposes? How
0: precisely.
1: Right?
0: Mm-hmm.
1: Wonderful couple. And she, great listener, listened to the show for a long time. I believe I talked about it once before. And we started the process. And this couple received an inheritance. And it was a great blessing to them. They deemed it to be such. And she was very happy to receive it. And they just kind of were told to leave it in the investment structure and strategy that it was in and leave it with the brokerage group that it was. And they did. And they left it there and they just received it as a blessing. And so now it's theirs and it's been there, or it was there for a couple of years. And even in this market that is screaming forward, they were losing money and significant amount.
0: Yikes.
1: Significant amount. Over in a $2 million account, over $600,000 in 2 years.
0: Now, gosh,
1: I got to shake my head and say, I don't know how that happens other than someone's just not paying attention. But that's what happened. She felt horribly bad about it. She said, Chris, it made me cry. That broke my heart. I mean, that broke my heart. She said, this was a blessing from someone I really cared about. And it absolutely is killing me that this happened. And so they sat on it long enough to get most of it back over the last year. So we're talking about a 2 year cycle of pain and suffering. Right? Lost most of it within the first year, sat on it for the next year, hoping it would grow back, got most of it back. And now they, again, she took action, wanted to protect it. We started the process. And within that, there is a transfer process. So there, like I said, there's a very specific process that we follow. And we do the fiduciary responsibility to its utmost. We have third-party independent suitability reviews. And then we request for transfer. Well, the request went out, and the brokerage house that had the account contacted her directly and literally scared the bejesus out of her by telling her all kinds of crazy things that were absolutely not true. Not true at all.
0: Hmm.
1: Telling her she's going to have enormous tax problems. You have no idea what kind of cost this is going to be. You're going to lose thousands of dollars. And they literally scared her to where she called me and said, Chris, I'm questioning what we're doing here. And I'll be honest with everyone listening right here, right now, that just got my, oh boy, the hair on the back of my neck stood up and I got angry because that was absolutely financial bullying from a financial professional. Absolutely.
0: Super irresponsible.
1: Unequivocally. Mm-hmm. Flat out irresponsible, but not just irresponsible, it was detrimental, and it was known to be such. And then they backed up the statement with saying, well, we're not giving you tax advice, that's not what we do, but they scared the hell out of her about taxes. Now think about that. They will stand on one foot and say, we don't give tax advice, you got to go talk to a tax specialist. And then they scared her to death about the taxes due, that if she did this thing, she was going to literally cause herself all kinds of harm and problem. Now, you know, I've been doing this a long time, guys. That's just flat out BS. That's BS. Those guys should be horsewhipped. They should lose their license for doing such a thing. That's actually quite harmful, right? That is financial bullying at the very best. And so she called me. We had a good conversation. I told her what the tax qualifications exactly were right off of the IRS website. We read her the code. She became very much more comfortable. She contacted her CPA. The CPA verified everything we told them disputed everything that the broker had said. And so now she had peace of mind and verification that, yes, we were actually doing the very right things. It was not going to be the detriment and the catastrophe that she was being told. And it was all just a ruse by these salespeople to try to retain her business. Now, again, these people have been fleecing her pockets for 2 years.
0: Oh, my gosh.
1: And they did this to try to keep her business. So She's very happy to get those dollars out of there. It's one of the worst brokerage houses that we work with, and they're very well known. They're a very large organization, national by all measures, but just, you know, full of criminals at every level. And it's just amazing to me what people have to do to gain control of their assets and actually get their expectations met. Mm-hmm. It was all about what she expected, and those were not being met with where it was. So we suggested to move it to a vehicle that would meet the expectation, a fixed indexed annuity to everyone. Fixed indexed annuity is what's going to save these people and create the foundation that they want, okay, give them the income that they desire, present legacy for their children that they desire. We're going to be able to preserve principal for their entire life, and they're going to live off of the interest and have more than enough to have the pile-up effect. This is what architecture is, folks. This is what a properly done, properly built, properly focused plan of income should look like, right? No headaches, no problems, no mystery, no BS, all facts, all benefits are going to her, tax favor distribution. We've got all kinds of benefits that are built into this thing that they're going to be able to utilize. None of the lies that they were being told are going to happen. So just keep that in mind, folks. If you're talking to people who are trying to scare you, please give us a call. We'll arm you with the knowledge that you have or need to be able then to have that conversation and walk away with some confidence, not fear. Remember, FEAR is an acronym, F-E-A-R, false evidence appearing real. Don't be afraid of your money. Don't be afraid of investing. Don't be afraid of any of it. Be knowledgeable. Be confident. And confidence comes with knowledge. So we have to arm ourselves with education and knowledge. And then that gives us the ability to have these conversations and not get swayed or turned away from what your desire is. Your desire is your desire. That expectation should be met. There are financial vehicles and financial strategies that will meet that expectation easily, handily, and without fail. Wouldn't that be nice if that's what you're... And that's what we showed these folks, and they were absolutely thrilled to death to be able to have this. And we're in motion now trying to get these dollars over to their new account, and they are absolutely thrilled. They have confidence. She said, Chris, I feel so much better now that, you know, again, I was able to confirm everything you said. You know, thank you so much for being honest with us. And I was struck. I said, how? Thank you for thanking me. I mean, I wouldn't know how to do anything else but be honest with someone. I mean, as an educator, we teach the truth and facts. I am a certified financial education instructor. I'm not going to lie to anyone. I'm not going to give them any BS. We're going to go truth and facts all the way. You're going to be able to gain enough knowledge to be able to make an intelligent and smart decision. So within that, that's part of the process that we need to use to decide what monies should be saved for that purpose and what monies can be saved for other purposes. Mm-hmm. So we have monies for income. We have monies for play. We have money to pass on. If you're blessed enough, like these folks are, they have a living income, they have a savings account to pick on, and they have a legacy account designated to pass to the next generation. And so in this, we've created all three platforms for these folks. We've got income they can live on that will give them the pile-up effect. They've got emergency savings that they can dip into anytime they like for anything they want and have whatever they need with that. And then at the end of the day, we've got legacy money that will go to their beneficiaries and create legacy for them. So a properly done plan, that's kind of what the structure should look like. Now, again, the investments may vary inside. They have enough to have some at risk, and we're going to have some at risk, but it's going to be my team managing it. I have the best money managers in the business, I say, and I like to think that because they truly are. We don't bully anyone. We don't scare anyone. We're never going to you know, force anyone upon anything.
0: Well, you're not a broker, eh?
1: No, we want you to have clear knowledge and understanding and then make an intelligent decision to take action. So, Jackie, let's turn to those students and listeners right now once again and say, hey, guys, if you've heard anything about this case that kind of rings a bell, please give us a call. And let's sit down and do the review that we like to do. This is exactly what Sky did. She called us and sat down. We had our review. And lo and behold, we found some things. And they wanted to take action. We showed them how to do it. We constructed a plan. And yeah, it's happening. They're very happy with it. You could do the very same. So sit down with me and let's do that income report. Let's see what we're going to find there. Let's do the fee report. What can that tell us? We're going to save them thousands of dollars. How about the risk assessment? We're going to remove all the risk from their quality of life. And now they have quality of life that is risk-free. We did the tax analysis and we showed them how they can get tax favored distribution and tax free growth inside the account. It's kind of cool when it happens. And then how about the customized income plan? They're very happy with what's going to happen there. They're going to have enough income to last all of their life and beyond. So for the next 10 of you that call in, if you'd like to do the same, we'll sit down and we'll comprehensively review your plan. Let's put this thing together and help you take all the worry and guesswork out of your future. So for the next 10 that call in right now, priority spot on my calendar. Jackie, let them know how they can get a hold of Rebecca.
0: Happy to do it. Just use the 800 number, 800-719-7917. 800-719-7917. And you will be reaching Rebecca, who is on Chris's team, and she'll be happy to.
1: Manager, she's waiting for you and eager to help in any way she can.
0: Mm-hmm. Again, that number, 800-719-7917.
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0: Well, this is not the most exciting topic, only because we want to think that we are going to live forever. So welcome back to
1: Jackie. Like I said, this is the part where we have to have this conversation. It is one of those pieces of conversation that in a couple must be had. It's not the most pleasant one. No, it's not. But it's the real. It's the most real one. It is the most real conversation you're going to have in your couplage, however that looks, is going to be who survives. The survivor. And how are they going to survive? Are we going to make it so that they have to jump through a bunch of hoops and do all kinds of things to be able to financially continue on? Or are we going to build something that is seamlessly going to just roll over and keep working for them, right? So there's a couple different ways to approach what we call the survivor income drop. Here's the example. We're both drawing Social Security, and the one maybe worked in public service and they have a pension. Now, maybe they chose to maximize their income and they did not choose a survivorship option on the pension. They wanted the most amount of income to come out from the very start. So they chose the single life option, which gives them that, the highest pay right off the start. But problem is, when you die, that pension stops. There is no survivor option. So now,
0: that's tricky.
1: It happens all the time. And now, because they don't get coached properly, and that there are survivor options, but there's a cost to the option. Well, maybe it's a financial situation. They can't afford to take less. They must take the single life because it's the highest amount. They cannot financially afford to drop down $400 or $500 a month and pick a survivor option. So again, it can be very precarious if they did not. If we don't have enough deferred compensation, personal savings to make up that income gap, when that person passes, that pension stops. Now it's just Social Security and it's just now survivor benefit. So that can be a huge reduction in cash flow. So this is where we have to really think about how are we designing our income distribution, a personal defined benefits plan using the Wealth Defender strategy will give you two lives of income. We can build this so that your spouse, the surviving spouse, receives the income from your plan without fail, without reduction, without anything. The minute you stop, nothing stops for them until they stop. And then whatever that balance is goes to your beneficiaries that you have listed there. And that creates the legacy handoff. So there is a way to architect a defined benefits plan of your very own. The Wealth Defender defined benefits plan is a personal pension that has a double payout for life. It will pay both of you as long as you both shall live.
0: Well, that's going to be helpful because we are talking about the survivor and their income drop.
1: Exactly.
0: When the other spouse passes away. So 800-719-7917. And Chris, maybe it hasn't even occurred to someone that that's going to happen.
1: How about this, where maybe they're retired and they're getting by okay, and they have each have Social Security and they have common savings. You know, there was an IRA. The one had an IRA.
0: All right.
1: And so there again, when the spouse passes, that IRA passes right over to the spouse directly. They can absorb it. And that becomes theirs. But the Social Security income diminishes.
0: This is what's concerning.
1: This is, again, it's a drop of income that happens when one person dies. So how do we make sure that that doesn't happen? And this is where using a defined benefits plan of your very own can keep the income at the highest point so that when your spouse passes and their income goes from full income to now just a survivor benefit for you, that drop, and it's about 20% that gets dropped, well, we can easily make that up with your defined benefits plan. So, like I said, deferred compensation really is it's an art. It's not complicated, but it's intricate. There are a few moving parts that we really must pay attention to. And if we do, and we architect and design a really clean plan, then this is the kind of benefit we get to enjoy. It really does provide a huge benefit for us. So, you know, like I said, it really is a designed thing that must happen inside of anyone who's saving for their future. So it doesn't matter whether you're single, couple, multiple. I mean, it doesn't matter. The architecture and design of your income distribution should be the focal point of your financial planning, because truly the income formula that you need to use has to provide that income floor that provides that quality of life. It's not as simple as just having a large pile of money and drawing off of it, which is something people do. But I promise you, the next major correction, you're going to be very uncomfortable and you're going to then fall into negative psychology on your money. You're going to be worried about things, and that is not going to be good for you, right? So plan well, plan correctly, and you get to exist every day of your retirement life as if it's a Saturday, folks. The Saturday effect upon your life is through planning and architecture. And I always like to say it like this, Jackie: do nothing, say nothing, change nothing. And I promise you, you will visit many, many Mondays throughout your retirement, and you may not want to, right? So it's that really is a psychological effect that happens. Now, again, architecture. A fixed indexed annuity of the right kind and of the right type with the right company can provide multiple benefits of solution. Not just income, but how about nice, solid growth without risk? We get to use the market indexes for our crediting purposes, but we're not subject to their losses. That is something that we do all the time with folks that just want to grow money safely, be able to use it when they need it. It's there for them, and they don't have to worry about losing their asset. Now, again, I will say if you have enough, there is a proper balance and mix across the board that we always want to try to maintain, and that suitability is if you have enough, have one-third of your dollars at risk. Have one-third be exceptionally safe. Have one-third be designated as income. I mean, that's your best three-bucket strategy that we can come up with that will give you the effect that most people want. And so, again, it's not the investment itself. Growing money is easy, folks. I'm telling you, it's not difficult if you have the right tool. Using the money, that becomes the trick. How do we want to use it so that it benefits us completely and the smallest portion goes to the IRS, if at all? We can show you how to make it tax-free. So there again, it all depends upon what your desire is, what are your expectations, what are the financial tools that you are using, and can your financial tool actually fulfill your expectation? That's the question people need to be asking themselves. Are the tools I'm using able to fulfill my expectation? Bring them to us. We'll sit down. We'll do the review that we love to do. We'll tell you straight out, folks, whether you're on track or not. We have no axe to grind. We have information and education to share. Simply put, that's all we like to do, right? Now, those of you that want to take advantage of that, Jackie's throwing a phone number out there. Call Rebecca. Get on my calendar, and we will simply do that. Or you want to take the slow approach, we're going to have workshop labs every week now, twice a week. You go to our website, thefinancialeducationgroup.com, go to the events button, and simply sign up for a lab class of your choosing at your time. We're going to make it kind of a rotating schedule so that everybody can have a chance. So again, if you sign up for the class, I hope to see you there. If you'd like to see some information, please let us know. If you'd like to hear something on the show, send us an email or give Rebecca a call, and let's do a review. We'll talk about it. So Jackie, throw that phone number out there, guys, and call that number right now.
0: 800-719-7917. 800-719-7917. And yeah, reach out to the Money Professor. Again, that website is thefinancialeducationgroup.com. Now, Chris, since we're talking about the survivor income dropping, what about, tell me the role that life insurance can play after, you know, the mortgage is smaller, things are, you know, well, you're in the second half of retirement.
1: Life insurance is a financial tool like all other financial tools, and it has a purpose and it has a place. I was having this conversation with a prospect the other day that heard us talk about the cash value plan. And I love it when people start the meeting and say, Chris, I don't want life insurance. I had it. I hated it. I don't even want to talk about it. I love that. So guess what? We're going to be talking about it.
0: That was a challenge.
1: Well, and it really truly was, because they did have a bad experience. And like I've said before, it was applied incorrectly to their life. They really didn't need it. It really wasn't a thing. But a salesman talked them into it, because what they were looking for was safety and security. And that's what they sold them in this plan. Now, again, the company was not one of the best companies. The plan was simply a restrictive plan. It was a death benefit only. There were no living benefits. It didn't really grow any cash value per se. It was what we call a minimal plan. It was just a minimalist plan to maintain a benefit. Well, that's one thing you can do. That's probably not what I would recommend. Term insurance is a great thing for covering a mortgage. If we have a mortgage that we want to make sure that if something happens to me, I want that house paid off or that mortgage paid off so that my loved ones won't have to pay for it. They won't suffer. And if I have enough benefit, then I can pay off the house and leave them something to keep moving forward with. That's one way to look at it. And term is great for that because it has a specific amount of time. And at the end of that time, it simply stops. Cheapest thing you can do to get insurance on your life for a specific purpose. Cash value plans. Again, architecture and design make these one of the most, I mean, literally a core element that is required. If you can qualify for it, it is one of the best things that you could do to start a core plan. Because remember, all well-built plans must have two basic components at their core. One is a cash value life plan. The other one is enough guaranteed income to support your quality of life and make sure that it lasts all of your life. So, right. Jackie, let's turn to those students and listeners once more and say, guys, if you've heard something that sparks your interest, if you'd like to see how anything we've talked about thus far can fit into your plan, be one of those 10 that call in right now. Get Rebecca on the phone and give her your information. She'll get you on my calendar. And we will make sure that we talk about all of your expectations. Let's focus on your expectations, folks. What are your expectations? We can help you define them if you're not sure. But once we define them, let's build an actionable plan that will take care of those and focus on your expectations, deliver that to you. Now you've got positive psychology on your financial plan. You will feel better. You will get much better results. So for the next 10 of you that call in, comprehensive review, totally complimentary, absolutely no cost to you. Jackie, throw that phone number out there, please. And yep. Guys, remember, you can always go to the website and jump into our events calendar and sign up for the class lab. But Jackie's going to give you a phone number. Get that one. Use that. Get the priority spot.
0: 800-719-7917. Call the Money Professor. This is so easy. What would you be waiting for? We've covered a lot of topics in this show so far. And they're all eventualities, really. We all have to retire. Yeah. We all could be losing a spouse. All right, we're going to lose a spouse.
1: Alive, folks. Yeah, I mean, come on.
0: Yeah. Except my friend who wants to live to the age 400. 800-719-7917. Call the Money Professor. We'll be right back.

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1: All right, Professor, answer us this. How should a retiree decide which income

0: Questions and answers. You ready to dive in there, Chris?
1: We are back from a quick recess once again. And yes, it's one of our favorite segments of the class is this part. We get, you know, a few hands have been raised. We're going to answer some questions. And I love this piece. So let's dive in.
0: All right. The Money Professor question and answer period has started. We like the idea of more certainty with our financial plan, but how do we avoid locking up money that we may need later?
1: Ah, this is a good one. We talk about this often with folks, and this is a main concern. Again, I will say it very carefully. Never is it appropriate to take all of your money and put it in any one type of plan. That is never appropriate. And that's why when we do reviews with folks, I'm shocked and appalled to find out that nearly everyone, 99% of the people we sit down with, have everything in one thing. It's either securities, equities, or a mix of those, but that's just one plan. It's all 100% risk 100% of the time. So there's no diversity. You could have different companies, you could have different size of, but it's all one bucket of risk. So again, I find that interesting that people are literally all eggs in one basket. So we want to segment the basket, want to break it up. So having the money that is designated for income and quality of life, certainly that is what you designate for it. Now, architecture and design is a big thing. We never design a plan that locks anything away. Right. I never want you to feel like your money is locked away. Now, to be clear, are there plans that do that? Absolutely. People fall into them all the time. They're sold incorrectly. Just like I said before in the last segment, somebody bought something. They didn't really understand it. Once they found out what it was, it gave them a bad taste. They didn't like it. Now they have a bad negative thing on it. And it certainly is not the tool's fault. It wasn't because the tool did anything. It's a tool. Can't do anything. It's how we apply it, how we use the tool. And that's where the problem comes. So if we're looking at this piece, that tells me that they're looking at things and somebody has presented something to them and said, hey, look, if you put this money in here, it locks it away and you can't have it. Well, then why would you want to use that? That's stupid. I would never suggest anyone put anything that locks something away that you don't have access to.
0: It's counterintuitive, isn't it?
1: I mean, it's just not even logical.
0: No.
1: But they exist. They exist. And that's the problem with the predatory marketplace is, yes, they do exist. So you want to avoid that. Certainly you want to avoid that. And by architecture and design and using the right type of fixed indexed annuities, you can have exactly that type of design to have access along the way and exit after a certain period of time. You can exit at no cost to you. Yes, certainly. But you have to build it. You have to design it. It's not something that sits on a shelf. It literally is a piece that we build for people.
0: Right. It's specific to your income needs.
1: Absolutely.
0: Mm-hmm. That's good to know. It's not a one size fits all. 800-719-7917. Call Chris. 800-719-7917. I have a life policy and a loan on it. I'm afraid to ask whether it has become a problem. What should I check?
1: Yeah, no. So I mean, here's a quick check. If you have a cash value life plan and you took a loan out, so what you did was you borrowed money against your cash value plan. So the money, the actual index crediting, whatever growth was in that account, that's what you're borrowing against. You're not pulling the money out of the investment. No. You're borrowing against it. It's the collateral. The company is giving you its own money.
0: Oh.
1: Right? So that's why it's a loan. It's a loan like any other loan. Your cash value is the collateral for the loan.
0: I see.
1: Where's the danger in loaning? If you don't pay it back at a rate, now here again, we have to understand, we're borrowing company's money against our own. If I don't pay that back, they're going to take it out of my account because it's the collateral. They could pull out enough that the account collapses and it goes into lapse and it folds up.
0: It collapses
1: because there's not enough money to keep it alive and keep it going. There are internal costs in some cash value plans that have to be met. Just the cost of insurance, the cost to maintain the policy. They're not large costs, but they certainly have to be met. If we let the costs be consumed, or I should say we let the costs be paid by the actual cash value earnings, well, maybe it might not earn enough to pay all those costs in a down year. Maybe we're not earning enough fixed interest to make that cost coverage. So we have to cover that ourselves. So it can be a little tricky, but I certainly, I like them. I set many of these programs up for people. They're great business tools. They're great for a business to be able to put in assets to have safety and good growth and borrow against those assets, but you're going to pay yourself back at a rate that makes it work. So here again, architecture and design is the key element here. Now, the only time you would create a loan that you're not going to pay back is if we are going to live on the money. Now we're going to take our cash value account, we're going to turn it around and make it income for the rest of my life. That loan is something that I will not pay back, and I will consume the entire account over my entire lifetime. And there should be, again, by architecture and design, there should be enough benefit base left to at least put you away and, you know, bury you without cost to anyone. But it's a specific plan. They have to be followed very carefully. Again, they're not for everyone. I don't recommend them to everyone. But where they fit, they can be exceptionally beneficial. So cash value plans are rather unique, and they really need to be well understood before anyone buys anything.
0: Now, you can help folks with that.
1: Certainly.
0: Look at all the details that would be, because there's different features in them, just like annuities. There's tons of features that would suit your lifestyle and suit your retirement goals. 800-719-7917. Call Chris. He is your money professor, 800-719-7917. All right. My annuity names my daughter as beneficiary, okay, but she has no idea how it would pay out.
1: Yeah. Is that okay?
0: Is that okay?
1: Well, it depends. It depends on how the annuity is structured. If the annuity is structured that she receives the income, which is rare, some of the older programs did allow that income piece to pass, but those are rather old. Haven't seen any of those in a while. But as named beneficiary, as designated beneficiary, then simply she will have the ability to receive whatever cash value is left, and she can do whatever she would like with it. Now, again, if it's an IRA, she has specific rules she must follow in that distribution of that IRA. If it's just non-qualified savings, just regular savings she's receiving, that is the most favorable to your daughter, because there again, it's a tax-free handoff to her, and she can do whatever she likes with that money whenever she likes. If she wants to duplicate what you've done, she can take those dollars and put them into a defined benefits plan of her very own, and now she's created a personal pension with the inheritance. So there is some good things that can come about, but they have to be designed, right? So I like that you have her named as beneficiary. That saves a lot of hassle. Now the question becomes, what does the plan allow for you to do? Is it a simple handing off of a death benefit, or can she take your income and continue it on? And that'll be spelled out within the policy.
0: Oh, that's interesting. If it's an annuity, she could continue it?
1: Some of the older programs had that feature in there. If it was an income feature that had that option where you could pass the income to a designated beneficiary, and generally it's a immediate family member of spouse or child.
0: Okay.
1: Those are the only two. But again, those are kind of rare these days. I don't see a lot of them. But if there's an older one out there, certainly it's valuable.
0: Good stuff, Chris. Good stuff. 800-719-7917. Chris knows the ins and outs, and he can...
1: And on that question, again, if there's ever a question, if you have policies and you really don't know what they're... Give us a call. Let's set up a meeting and get all the people there. Get the beneficiaries in. Get everybody there so they can understand what it is, how it works, how it's to be administrated when it's time. I mean, there are some features to it that really must be talked about. And this is where I say it's the perfect opportunity to have the conversation, is because these benefits are going to be passed and you want them to be passed in the right way with the very best results. You got to tell folks.
0: Yeah, absolutely do. And so, again, have that meeting with Chris. He can help you facilitate that at 800-719-7917, 800-719-7917. All right, here's somebody who's single, doesn't have children. who should be a part of my insurance and care paperwork?
1: Ah, yes. So here again, it's a really interesting question we find that comes more and more at us these days. Again, people are outliving their spouse and they maybe didn't have children. Spouse passed. Now they're single for the rest of their life. What do they do? Who do they list? You know, who do I list on my paperwork? Well, if you have family members, someone you truly care about needs to be a beneficiary. Having a designated beneficiary, especially when it comes to insurance or annuities of any kind or pensions or income programs, you want to have a designated beneficiary for that money to go to. If there is no one, you have, and I have people that we do this with, they just really don't have anybody that close in their life. Everyone has died off around them for tragic reasons, and they find themselves standing alone. There are wonderful things that you can do with some of the organizations out there, charitable organizations. You can leave charities, a charitable remainder trust. I mean, you can do all kinds of things with your assets that will push those dollars into the future and benefit someone else. So if you have a charity that you favor, or you want to see education some way help, you know, grow itself. I mean, there's all kinds of ways you can leave your assets directly to institutions and nonprofit organizations and things of that nature. So if you truly have no beneficiaries, that may be one of the best options, is to make sure those dollars just don't go to waste. They go to a point. And this is where I say having definition on your money, having defined purpose, predetermined, pre-architected and designed, makes it now you don't have to worry about it. It will happen when you're not here. What you desire will still take place. So guys, here we are at the end of class and the end of the show. We really want to thank everyone for being here. We love having you every week, each and every week. We look forward to the next week already. If you have heard anything here today,
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3: Even more threats. I'm Paul Stevens, Fox News. President Trump threatening a massive military response. He says if Iran acts on calls to assassinate him, a U.S. fleet led by two aircraft carriers is reported to be moving near Iran following days of renewed fighting.
4: Over the last two nights, it was pretty quiet. A third round of American strikes did not happen. President Trump calling these strikes retribution for Iran's attacks on those three commercial ships in the Strait of Hormuz. And the Iranian response, well, it's about what you expect during the state funeral of the late Ayatollah.
5: Down with USA! Down with USA!
4: With the ceasefire over, the White House has a new list of demands from Iran when it comes to the Strait of Hormuz.
3: And that is Fox's Lucas Tomlinson in Tel Aviv. And to that end, forces are gathering as the president issues a deadline for Tehran to publicly renounce any attacks in the Strait of Hormuz. Rounds of heavy rain triggering flash flood threats all throughout the heartland and the south. This after Missouri declared a state of emergency Friday as severe flooding swamped parts of the state. Fox meteorologist Adam Klotz.
6: What a scary situation across Missouri. They saw in some of those communities on the high end as much as a foot of rain from Thursday really into Friday when all that was coming down. We're still tracking a risk of some flooding as we move through the weekend. Now that's shifted a little farther off towards the east. This morning we're seeing at least some flooding, flood alerts, flood warnings there across portions of southern Illinois, getting into Kentucky. So really along the Ohio River Valley, those are the areas where that rain is going to continue to come down. We've got a frontal boundary that's just kind of draped across that region. A whole lot of humidity there, and these storms are just one after another. When you start to see these storms train, that is when these rainfall totals can start to get really high.
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9: 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One of my favorite guests is on the line. We've got Chris Killam, also known as the Medicine Hunter, standing by now. CNN calls Chris the Indiana Jones of natural medicine because he's constantly scouring the globe searching for natural remedies. You may have seen Chris on the Dr. Oz show or maybe on PBS or CBS and also on Fox News where he does a health segment. He's been featured in the New York Times and also on ABC's 2020. Anyway, Chris is joining us today to discuss not one, but three of the hottest nutritional ingredients out there on the market today. Even better, he's teamed up with Purity today to give away a complimentary bottle to everyone out there in the listening audience. So do not, I repeat, do not change that dial. But first, a quick introduction. Chris Killam is an author and an educator. He's written 14 books. He's conducted research in over 30 countries. Again, he's been on with Oprah and Friends and Dr. Oz. Chris, welcome back to the show.
10: Thank you so much. It's always a pleasure to have a great conversation with you.
9: Now, most of us are super busy these days. We want to stay healthy, but quite frankly, it can be daunting. You know, with all the different supplements out there. Now, Chris, you've traveled all over the world learning about different natural remedies. So you really know which ingredients to look for. So tell me this, besides a good multivitamin and some fish oil, maybe a few other things, go into the three super hot nutrients you've been so jazzed about lately.
10: Well, I'm happy to do that. The three super nutrients, as we like to say, are a green tea extract, a turmeric extract called curcumin, and an extract from red wine called resveratrol. And apropos of what you said about my traveling around the world, I've extensively investigated these in their host countries. So I've been in the green tea plantations of China and India and worked with top researchers of this ingredient in those countries. With turmeric, I've been deeply involved with turmeric researchers in India and seen all of that. And with resveratrol, I've worked with scientists in Europe and also in California and Chile and South Africa, all of which are major red wine producing areas. So I've had the opportunity to investigate these things in the field, meet with the top scientists, and my conclusion is that green tea, curcumin from turmeric root, and resveratrol from red wine are remarkable health-enhancing agents that everybody can benefit from in a very, very substantial way.
9: Now, Chris, let's talk about these big three. And it's interesting that they're all found in our diet and all are considered superfoods. The green tea, the curcumin, the resveratrol. Why did you want to combine the three? There's always a method to your madness, if I can say it that way, because you combine these things together. You call it a real game changer.
10: Well, you know, when I look at these, there actually isn't a reason to put them all in separate products. They do go very well together. As you said, they're all food derived. So it's kind of like you can make a salad if you choose out of many vegetables. You don't just have to have a bowl of lettuce or a bowl of cucumbers. And while that's a little bit simplistic, the fact is that all of these are very, very rich in groups of protective compounds that are both antioxidant, so they actually protect our organ systems, so they maintain a healthy inflammatory status in the body. And this is really a big breakthrough. I also like the idea that people can get a concentrated supplement of green tea extract, curcumin extract, and resveratrol in one product with truly meaningful amounts of each one and not have to go out and basically buy a shopping cart full of stuff.
9: Now, let's dive into the headlines and the research, especially on this green tea, because it's absolutely amazing. I know in Asia they've been using it for thousands of years for healthy aging. But what are you seeing recently in the press? I know you told me the Nutrition Research Journal in its July 2012 issue revealed that green tea significantly increased plasma antioxidant activity and whole blood glutathione. Can you recap some of these headlines and tell me why you're such a green tea advocate?
10: Okay. What you just said about increasing plasma antioxidant activity is really critical. There are many antioxidants that people consume that don't actually wind up in the body, or they don't wind up in the body in any significant amounts. The green tea antioxidants, which we know are among the most highly beneficial antioxidants in the entire world, are very well absorbed. They improve plasma antioxidant activity. That is the blood concentration of antioxidants. So what happens is you get this great concentration of antioxidant substances, which are protective compounds floating around in the body and protecting the cells of your body, your organs, every part of your body from premature destruction due to exposure to environmental pollutants and things in the diet. With regard to the whole blood glutathione, when we take in the right antioxidants, and not all antioxidant compounds are the right antioxidants, our bodies produce more of its own super protective compound called glutathione. So you take in the green tea extract, you build the antioxidant activity in your blood, and you also cause your body to produce this enormously beneficial, very well-studied, very powerful protective substance called glutathione. So it is remarkable. This isn't something that most high antioxidant foods or supplement ingredients do, but it does happen with a concentrated, properly made green tea extract.
9: All right, let's switch gears and talk about this curcumin, which is number two on your list. And by the way, these three ingredients are all found in the new green tea combo formula. We're going to be offering a free bottle in a few minutes, but talk to me about the curcumin, which is spelled C-U-R-C-U-M-I-N. Now, most people haven't heard of it, but scientists and researchers know it's one of the most powerful superfoods on the planet. It can positively influence our DNA, maintain joint comfort, healthy inflammation, and more. Can you share some of the incredible headlines on curcumin and tell us why you use this? And we talked about this off air a few minutes ago, this patented curcumin with greater absorption.
10: Okay. Well, first of all, I think while people might not know the term curcumin, they may well know turmeric root, which is a yellow spice, and it shows up in curries, and it's part of the 5,000-year-old Indian Ayurvedic system of medicine. I've been studying turmeric and its derivative curcumin since the 1970s, and I'll say this right off the bat, that there are almost no plant materials in the world as extensively studied as this. A couple of thousand studies can be found in the scientific and medical literature. We know that curcumin is powerfully antioxidant. We know that it has a remarkable capacity to protect the liver, and the liver is our primary detoxifying organ. It greatly enhances joint health. So if people are experiencing joint discomfort due to overuse, this really helps to relieve that. And it's also what we call cardioprotective. It helps to protect the heart. It helps to maintain normal, healthy cholesterol. And one last thing that is really kind of astounding is that curcumin actually causes your body to produce what are called neuroprotective factors in the brain. So it causes your body to produce these agents in the brain that protect the actual tissue of the nerves and the brain itself. There's almost nothing else that we know of that does this. Specifically, the curcumin that you mentioned offers about 7 times the absorption of other curcumin. So when you take 250 milligrams of this stuff, you get about 7 times the activity that you would if you took, say, a comparable amount of another curcumin extract. So this, in my opinion, is one of the most life-enhancing, protective, totally beneficial substances on Earth. And it has just decades of scientific and medical studies to back it up.
9: Now, Chris, I know that we talked already about the green tea in the curcumin in your new green tea formula, which Purity is giving away for free today. But first, tell me about the third nutrient on the list, the resveratrol, which is super hot right now. Share with us some of the headlines and the science behind resveratrol. I know the French love it, but why is it on your short list?
10: Well, resveratrol is one of those remarkable compounds that I just sort of shake my head at how many different things it does. It is found in grapes, in wine grapes. It also shows up in cranberries. What we know about resveratrol is that, like green tea and also like curcumin extract, it's profoundly antioxidant. But more than that, it shows significant properties. When you look at some of the things in the body that happen during aging as a result of fat accumulation in tissue and insulin sensitivity, resveratrol helps to protect against those things. It's a powerful immune regulator. And you know, our immune system is responsible for keeping us healthy. It is remarkably beneficial for the heart. And this is why it's considered one of the keys to the so-called French paradox. You know, the French drink a lot of red wine, they eat a lot of cheese, they smoke cigarettes, and they stay slim and they have good cardiovascular health, which just seems completely unfair. But resveratrol appears to be key in that. And additionally, there is a brain benefit like there is with the curcumin with blood flow to the brain. So when you take resveratrol, you get brain blood flow. This means you get more oxygen to the tissues of the brain. So this is on my short list for all those reasons and for about a dozen more that would just plain take too long to explain.
9: All right, again, we're talking with Chris Killam, also known as the Indiana Jones of natural medicine, sometimes called the medicine hunter as well. Chris, let's laser in on how this wonderful formula that you created in conjunction with Purity Products. I know that Purity's been in business now for, what is it, over 20 years. They've

0: And people can get a complimentary bottle of this green tea CR today. We'll give that number out in a few minutes. But first, Chris, before we tell our listeners how they can get their very own complimentary bottle of green tea CR, tell me this. If you wanted to buy this green tea plus the patented curcumin plus the resveratrol, I mean, you spend close to probably at least $75 for all three bottles in the store. And yet today, Purity Products is giving away a free bottle. How are they able to do this?
1: Well, you can consider it kind of a smart bet. And what I mean by that, first of all, Purity's big, but they're also very strategic. They know that if a person who's listening will pick up the phone, call in and get their free bottle, and it really is free, as yep. in it doesn't cost you money, if that person will try the product, take it as recommended, they're going to feel it. And when they feel it, they're going to say, gee, I want this as part of my regular daily regimen. 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
0: 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Okay, Chris, talk about some of the headlines just on the green tea that we didn't get to yet. I understand that dieters just love green tea because it supports healthy fat metabolism. Is that right? And what does the research say about green tea when it comes to weight management?
1: Well, this is one of the especially wonderful things about green tea. We know that green tea has thermogenic properties. That is, it has heat-generating properties in the body. So it actually causes your body to burn more calories. So when you eat a meal, you're going to burn more calories from that meal as a result of taking a good, well-made, concentrated green tea extract. In addition, it has specific fat oxidation properties. It actually burns fat. I'm not suggesting that you're going to lose 20 pounds in a week, but I am saying that this is going to help your body to metabolize fat more efficiently. Over time, taking a green tea extract can help you to have a better fat to lean muscle ratio. So from a weight control standpoint, this is very good news. Additionally, green tea helps to stabilize blood glucose or blood sugar. And unstable blood sugar is one of the contributing factors to increased weight. So by stabilizing blood sugar, you have an effect on weight control and weight management. So it's really quite remarkable stuff. You need enough of it. We've got enough of it in green tea CR. It has to be the right extract. We've got the right extract. But the science is there for healthy weight management.
0: All right. Now, Chris, you say that with Purity's formula, it provides you with about 3 cups worth of green tea in each 2-capsule serving. So you get all of the green tea's concentrated benefits for energy, for heart health, for alertness in just 2 caps. Plus, you get the curcumin and the resveratrol, too. So it's easy. You call it your daily shortcut to better health. Explain this idea of a healthy shortcut and explain

0: explain some of the top benefits as well.
1: Well, I mean, you could, for example, drink 3 cups of good concentrated green tea each day, eat at least 1 really rich curry made with a lot of turmeric root, and drink a couple of glasses of red wine. You could do that every day. Most people will not do that every day, but they still might want the benefits of 3 of the biggest superstar protective health-enhancing nutrients on the entire planet. So when I call this a daily shortcut, I'm simply saying that you can get in a capsule, in a good capsule, what you'd otherwise have to get by drinking a few cups of tea, eating at least 1 large, you know, turmeric-laden curry every day, and drinking a couple of glasses of concentrated red wine.
0: Again, we're talking with Chris Killam, the medicine hunter. Now, in this new green tea CR formula from Purity, it's really about the research. Share with us some of your favorite studies and the headlines on the curcumin that we didn't get to yet. I know this is one of your favorite ingredients for joint comfort and even for brain health.
1: Well, I especially like the liver protective, heart protective, and joint modifying properties of this stuff. The liver is our greatest detoxifying organ, and we know that we're constantly bombarded by toxins in the environment. In fact, blood studies show that newborn babies contain 200 industrial pollutants in their blood at the time of birth. So we need a functioning, super healthy, very strong liver. We might not think about our livers that much, but we need that. Mm-hmm. And we know that curcumin protects the liver. It keeps it strong. From a cardiac standpoint, it's highly beneficial for the heart. It's very good for maintaining healthy cholesterol and healthy platelet levels. And from a joint standpoint, we have innumerable studies showing overall improvement in joint health and relief and stable inflammatory activity, better joint mobility as a result of taking curcumin. I like the brain protective studies as well. You know, curcumin delivers all this. So I regard it as one of the single most important things that you can put in your body. And I'm very well aware that most people are not going to eat enough raw turmeric root to get the benefits that they should and that they can get from a concentrated curcumin extract.
0: 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Call now. All right, back to the show. Chris, I don't want to get too technical here, but these antioxidants in green tea are classified as polyphenols, and they really are super powerful and well-respected by scientists. But in this green tea CR formula, there's more. It's got the green tea, it's got the curcumin, the resveratrol that we talked about, plus grape seed extract, bioflavonoids, vitamin C. Can you talk to me about this array of really super antioxidants and polyphenols that you've put in the formula?
1: Well, yeah, I won't say that we kind of went overkill, but I will say that we really, really developed an efficient, comprehensive program here. Grape seed extract contain a group of highly specialized antioxidant compounds that not only do much of what I've already described, but also enhance the physical integrity of tissue in the blood vessels and the skin. So we put those in there for extra boost in antioxidant activity, but also for a specific type of activity that isn't as much addressed by the green tea, the curcumin, and the resveratrol. The bioflavonoids enhance the overall activity of vitamin C, and vitamin C itself is one of the most important nutrients that we can possibly take in. So I would say that we were very, very thorough. You know, when we went through what could be in this product, we said, you know, what would happen if we put in grape seed extract, bioflavonoids, and vitamin C? We realized that we would have an utterly superior formula. And just to reiterate, I want people to experience dynamic health. I want people to feel great. This formula, the Green Tea CR, will make you feel great. And that's the purpose of it.
0: All right, Chris, I love this Green Tea CR combination formula. And remember, the CR stands for curcumin and resveratrol. I love that with this complimentary bottle today, our listeners can get started for free. That's great value. What would people expect to pay if they bought all of these separately in the store?
1: Well, I think if they bought high-quality products that contain these ingredients, they'd be into it for about $75 or so, possibly even $80.
0: Yeah.
1: So they'd wind up spending appreciably more than they're going to spend on the green tea CR formula. And they still wouldn't get the grape seed extract. They still wouldn't get the pine bark extract, the bioflavonoids, or the vitamin C.
0: Chris, what kind of results can people expect to see? What can they expect to feel once they start taking this formula?
1: I think that people will feel greater joint mobility and comfort. I think they'll feel more energy because these ingredients also help to stabilize and maintain natural healthy blood sugar control. I think they'll have more sustained energy throughout the day. And I would just suspect that people will have an experience of greater vitality. When you have a more highly functional immune system, you just feel more energy and better overall. It's kind of, you know, like those days when you get up and go, wow, I feel great. This is a wow, I feel great formula.
0: Now, Chris, the Green Tea CR, let me get this straight. It provides about 3 cups worth of green tea in each 2-capsule serving. Plus, you get the antioxidant equivalent of several servings of fruits and vegetables. Plus, you get the resveratrol and the joint comfort and brain function benefits of the curcumin. I mean, wow, all in one formula. In the last 2 minutes, talk to me about this shortcut to better health and why you want everyone listening to this program to call now for that complimentary bottle of Green Tea CR.
1: Okay. Fortunately, there's an immense body of science that has been growing steadily for the past 20 years, and it's really rich science now. We know that of the various plant-derived substances that exist, green tea extract, curcumin extract, and resveratrol extract are at the absolute top of the list of protective, vitality-enhancing, overall health-promoting compounds. There just isn't anything like these. They're in the Green Tea CR, CR standing for curcumin and resveratrol, product in meaningful amounts. People will take this product. They're going to feel the difference. You're going to feel energy. You're going to feel more vitality. You're just plain going to feel better, kind of more fluid and in that flow of good health.
0: Sure.
1: 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And given that they can get a free bottle, I'm also not saying, now put yourself at great risk and spend a lot of money. I say, no, try it free. Let the product speak for itself.
0: Chris Killam, as always, fascinating information. We appreciate your insight. Thanks so much.
1: Thank you. It's always a pleasure to speak with you.
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10: Welcome back to Purity Products Radio. I am your host, Steve Summers. Before we jump in today, let me take a step back because I remember this conversation like it was yesterday. I was talking to Dr. Neil Levin just a few years ago, and I asked him, I said, Dr. Levin, if you were stuck on a desert island, what key nutrients would you take? Because, you know, it's confusing for us. There are so many vitamins out there. What is the most important one? If you're like me, I don't want to take 10 to 20 pills a day. I just don't. So anyway, Dr. Levin said, Steve, we're working on this. A few years went by, and folks, here we are today. And on the show to talk with us about that, Dr. Neil Levin is here. He's a chiropractor, nutritionist, and high-level advisor to Purity Products. Dr. Levin, I remember that conversation. I do. Welcome back to the show.
11: You know, that's funny. I remember that conversation as well, and you weren't the only one who had asked me that. I've had so many patients over the years ask me just about that. Doc, you know, if you were stuck on a desert island and you could only have one thing, what would it be? Or, Doc, I don't want to take... I'm giving them 5 or 6 formulas. Doc, I just want one thing. And this super pill is the answer to that question. I brought that question back to Purity Products and I said, look, this is getting unruly. I mean, I'm giving my patients a multi. I'm giving them fish oil and krill oil. If they're over 45, they need the CoQ10. Mm-hmm. All the multis are underpowered in terms of vitamin D. So I'm giving them vitamin D. The B12s and all these multis are wrong. Folks over 50, 60 can't absorb it. I'm giving them a B12.
10: Right.
11: And it was getting that they're walking out of here with a bag of pills and they're rolling their eyes at me. So I said to Purity, I'm like, guys, we got to come up with one super formula is what I called it. And they came back. It took them about a year to do it.
10: Wow.
11: And they came back with the super pill. And this is the answer. When I have somebody that says, I just want one thing.
10: Right.
11: This is what I give them, Steve, because this is the multivitamin. I'm talking about a world-class multivitamin. So, this is your krill oil. It's your fish oil. It's your CoQ10. This has got as much lutein, Steve, as an eye formula. A full 10 milligrams of a very high-end lutein. It's got the astaxanthin for the eyes.
10: Wow.
11: Steve, there's 2,000 international units of vitamin D. This has got the right B12 for folks in their 50s, 60s, 70s to give them that energy that they want. This is the answer. If you're only going to take one thing, hands down, the super pill is it.
10: Well, I remember the conversation very well. And to be fair, it had to have been one of those ding light bulb moments, right? I mean, this is actually huge because there is no other multivitamin on the market, at least I know of, that does this.
11: Yeah, there is none. And, you know, it's like, what do you need to take? Let's check the boxes. What do people have to take? You have to take an omega-3, whether it's fish oil or krill oil.
10: Check.
11: I like both because that's just critical for brain health and heart health, visual health. It makes your skin look great. It makes all the cells of the body work effectively. According to a recent study, 98% of us are low in omega-3s, you must take an omega-3. That's in here. You have to take vitamin D. If you're above Atlanta, let's say, you have to take vitamin D because for the whole winter, you're not making any. And then if you slather on the sunscreen in the summer, you're still not making any. And vitamin D is critical for everything. It signals to a tenth of the human genome. It's important for muscle health, eye health, immune health, brain health, happy mood. You want to feel good? It's your vitamin D. You got to get that in there. The average Multi-Steve is going to give you 400 international units. That's a joke. The Super Pill has a full 2,000 international units.
10: That's huge.
11: Of vitamin D.
10: That's huge.
11: A meaningful dose.
10: Yeah.
11: And the list goes on and on. It's 100 milligrams of CoQ10. It's the right B12. So what I hear from my patients, that let's say they come in on a Monday and they're, you know, have some neck pain or back pain. I want to see them again later in the week. They come in and they're like, wow, doc, this makes a difference. This isn't like a regular multi where you take it and you hope it's going to work.
10: Right.
11: This is like, wow, I feel better. Once people start on the Super Pill, this is just something they get over and over and over.
10: Well, the way I view this is kind of a next generation new frontier of supplementation. It's where one simple pill that you have in your elite multi that you're talking about, an elite omega-3, you said, with krill oil and fish oil, and then you augment that with the cellular energizers like coenzyme Q10, talked about astaxanthin and lutein for the eyes and skin, and even ginkgo, which I don't think you mentioned, for brain health. Now, that is a great idea right there, because we get a little bit older, things slow down. Ginkgo is great for brain health. I mean, does this all surprise you that it's never been done before?
11: You know, I've always been surprised that it hasn't been done before, but, you know, I don't get involved in the intrinsics. But when I talk to Jan over there at Purity, Jason over there, you know, this took them over a year to put together, because to get everything stabilized, because with the fish oil and the krill oil and then the multi, to make everything work just right wasn't easy. But then the benefits are so great. Let's go to this recent study. This is a recent large randomized study. This is on multivitamins.
10: This would be interesting.
11: Let me tell you something. The multivitamin they used isn't half the multi we're talking about right now. So this is a randomized, double-blind, placebo-controlled study performed by researchers, Steve, from Wake Forest University School of Medicine in collaboration with Brigham and Women's Hospital in Boston. That's an affiliate of Harvard. So very high-end study. 2,262 older men and women, average age 72. This was published in September 2022, so very recent.
10: Yeah.
11: What the researchers found was nothing less than shocking. They did the study over 3 years. They gave them cognitive tests at baseline. So that's thinking tests. How is this person thinking? Okay. Everybody was normal cognitively when the test began.
10: Mm-hmm.
11: Now, 3 years later, they redid the cognitive test. Some were on placebo, of course. Some were on the multi. The multivitamin slowed cognitive decline, Steve, by 60%.
10: No way.
11: You would have thought this would have been trumpeted from the hilltops, but you know what? The media, they love to come out and pan vitamins. So, God forbid, a study comes out that doesn't show the vitamin did an amazing job. That's big headlines. Yeah. But this,
10: 60.
11: This is major, and it's from Harvard. It's from Wake Forest, Brigham Young Hospital. It cut down cognitive decline by 60%. So that's just outstanding.
10: That's
11: Let me
10: amazing.
11: Tell you something. The multi we're talking about here, the Super Pill, is order of magnitudes better. You know, just the nutrients are better. So you asked me about ginkgo before.
10: Yes.
11: So when you combine a multi with ginkgo biloba, which has wonderful support for the brain, along with krill oil and fish oil, incredible support for the brain, B vitamins, so important for the brain. And then you add our elite lutein, which has tons of brain benefits, along with skin benefits and eye benefits. This becomes just an outstanding brain formula, on top of it being great for the heart and energy. The first thing people are going to notice is energy. But this is going to work. This is protecting your brain. We all want to age gracefully. The Super Pill is going to help you do just that.
10: You mentioned something a while ago, why it took a year to develop this. Purity Products has been around for 25 plus years now, so they don't do anything halfway. I mean, you put the components together, and you want to make sure that it works. And when it does, you want to tell people about it. Just like the super pill, it can deliver a multiple mode of action that goes way beyond just a basic multivitamin. And it boils down to what you like to call a difference maker in nutritional technologies. If you can, explain the savings here and why this is so advanced. Because I know savings is so important for so many people out there.
11: Wow, that is like such a great point. Because, you know, people used to complain about the sheer amount of stuff I would give them, right? Mm. They were also rolling their eyes at my receptionist when she gives them the number for the cost of it. Because if you're talking about, if you go out and buy a very top quality multivitamin, and then you're going to get some krill oil and some fish oil, and you're going to get CoQ10, and the top selling CoQ10 brand is 100 milligrams. We have 100 milligrams right here. Mm-hmm. You're going to get an eye formula with 10 milligrams of a very good lutein. So I can't see doing it for less than, and you're going to get a vitamin D formula and maybe a high-end B12.
10: Yeah.
11: I don't see you doing it for less than $200. And, you know, the fact that since you're bringing up money, the fact that Purity is letting folks try a full 1 month supply of this for $9.95, I mean, that is really, you know why they do it, Steve?
10: Why?
11: Because they want people to try it. They know this is a superior product. They're not out to lose money, Purity products. But in essence, when you get this, they're pretty much losing money, because I think the first 1,000 calls even getting free shipping. You'll yes. know that better than me. But I mean, between the shipping and the cost of the vitamin, they're out big money when someone gets one of these. But they know once people say, see, wow, this is really a lot better than what I was taking, they're going to want to continue.
10: You know, I think this is a good time to clarify how Purity can claim things like better joint comfort in just 7 days with a Purity super pill. Because, hey, let's be honest here. I mean, you can't get this benefit from a regular multi out there. It just doesn't exist. Characterize why adding the omega-3s to Purity super pill really leverages the science of these omega-3s from krill to reduce joint pain from exercise and activity in just 7 days.
11: This is a great study. This is double-blind, placebo-controlled out of the Journal of the American College of Nutrition. And Steve, this was done on only 300 milligrams of krill oil. It was a high-end krill oil, but it's 300 milligrams. Mm-hmm. We use 500 milligrams of krill oil, and we use something called phospho-boost krill oil. So what have they done here? They've taken out more of the sea salts, mm-hmm. and by doing that, they concentrate up the omega-3s and the phospholipids. And so this is a really, really good krill oil. So you're going to get this benefit and then some. So in this study, in just 7 days, the folks that had knee discomfort, and I think these folks, if I remember correctly, were in their 50s. In just 7 days, Steve, they were 28% more comfortable.
10: Wow.
11: They didn't do anything different. They weren't exercising or using PT or taking NSAIDs. They added krill oil.
10: Right.
11: In 30 days, they were 38% more comfortable. Now, researchers didn't stop there. They checked their joint flexibility, their joint functionality, all improved. On top of that, they measured something called C-reactive protein, which is a marker of inflammation, and we want to see that go down. And in this study, the folks on krill oil, C-reactive protein moved nicely in the right direction, showing that not only were people more comfortable, more functional, but their blood levels of this substance, C-reactive protein, were improved. So all around, tremendous benefit. This happened in 7 days. So I can say unequivocally that if you have joint discomfort, especially knee joint discomfort, because mm-hmm. that's what this study was on, just krill oil seems to work just wonderful for making people more comfortable. So if you get this Purity super pill and you have the common aches and pains that come along with aging or overuse or being a weekend warrior, once you start to use this for about 7 days, you should feel more comfortable.
10: Well, this is a win-win, because if you take something and it's going to make you feel better, going to make your joints feel better, you're going to want to exercise and have more activity on top of that. So
11: that's universal. Yeah, when I'm a chiropractor, so I see that all the time. They come in here, they're complaining, I can't exercise, I can't play golf, I can't play tennis, hiking's not comfortable anymore, I can't play with the grandkids, everything hurts. I'm going up and down the stairs, you know, whatever it is, and I start adjusting them. And once they feel better, they get back to doing the things they want to do. So yes, any therapy, any intervention that's going to help folks feel more comfortable tends to make them happier. And when you're happier and you're more comfortable, what do? You want to get back to your life, whether it's tennis or golf or hiking or playing with the grandkids or shopping or just doing more things. And we want all our customers to get out there and enjoy their lives.
10: And I think, Dr. Levin, this is a perfect time to remind our listeners about the great news here in this special offer. 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I'll give out that number here in just a couple of minutes. Let's bring Dr. Neil Levin back online here with us. And as you're talking, I'm sitting here hearing this cash register going off. If I was to go out and swallow all 15 to 20 vitamin pills a day with somewhere between $200 and $300 a month, you've gone through this whole litany of things. But one of the things that you haven't mentioned just yet, you've checked off literally all of the boxes here, but you insisted that Purity include 100 milligrams of coenzyme Q10 in this formula. Now, that's for energy, right?
11: Yeah. Now, if you go to the average, big box store, club store, the best-selling CoQ10 has 100 milligrams of CoQ10. That's a good amount of CoQ10. Mm-hmm. So we have 100 milligrams of CoQ10. Now, why is CoQ10 important anyway? Think of CoQ10 as like your battery charger.
10: Okay.
11: When you eat some food, whether it's fat, carbohydrates, protein, the body takes those, it absorbs them, it brings them to the cells. Once in the cells, it gets into the mitochondria, and those are your little blast furnaces. That's where you turn food into cellular energy. Well, one of the linchpins to turn food into cellular energy is CoQ10. Mm-hmm. You need lots of CoQ10 to effectively make your food into cellular energy. Now, when you were 20, Steve, you made oodles of CoQ10. By the time you're 70, that number is cut in half. So when you look at a 70-year-old, they're not really moving like a 20-year-old, right? So but the question becomes, can you by orally ingesting CoQ10 in supplement form, bump your levels back up? And the answer is yes. But CoQ10, it's absorbable, but when you take it with krill oil, it goes up. It's much better absorbable. So maybe 4 or 5 times better absorbed.
10: Nice.
11: And that's what we have it. We have in this krill oil, fish oil matrix. Now, one other point in CoQ10, for those out there listening that take a statin drug, and a ton of folks over 50 are on statins. They're one of the best-selling drugs out there, and we're not going to pass judgment on statins here, but the point is, if you're using a statin to lower your cholesterol because your doctor told you to, one of the side effects of statins is myalgias, is muscle pain, is discomfort. I see this all the time as a chiropractor. Mm-hmm. Folks come in and they tell me about that. It's widely held belief is that one of the reasons people get these myalgias, these muscle aches and pains from statins, is because it lowers your CoQ10 even more. So if you're taking CoQ10, if you're taking a statin, it's going to lower your CoQ10. So if you're on statins, you absolutely want a multi that has CoQ10. You want to get that CoQ10 in here, in there. The point is, isn't it nice to know when you're taking the super pill, this also becomes your CoQ10 formula in a very absorbable omega-3 matrix.
10: Exactly. And I'm so glad you addressed that, because the energy factor in this is so vitally important. If you just join us, we're talking to Dr. Neil Levin with Purity Products. You know, one of the many ingredients in here that is a clinically validated nutrient is called lutein. Now, I know you mentioned that a little bit earlier. It's plant-based superfood from marigold flowers. It's really the centerpiece of basically every single eye or vision formula out there on the market. And you guys actually use 10 full milligrams in this formula. It helps with sharper vision, helps with macular health, glare reduction. I thought that was a little surprising, which is great when you drive at night. I mean, this is great for brain function too. So, I mean, when you consider how much is in the Purity Super Pill multivitamin, Dr. Levin, Purity Super Pill, I would say, what, 40 times more here? Is that right? That's a big deal.
11: Well, it's funny that you say that, because I was just looking at the supplement facts panel on the leading multi just now when you started asking me this question, and they have a quarter of 1 milligram.
10: Wow.
11: We have 10 milligrams. 10. So yes, that's 40 times. That's the difference.
10: Huge.
11: So we have 40 times more lutein, and it's a very special lutein. It's called LuteMax 2020. Lots and lots of studies. Yes, it comes from marigold flowers. Mm-hmm. Yes, it's clinically tested. It's a top lutein in terms of research. And the research is plain. The benefits are for vision are amazing. So LuteMax 2020 improves contrast sensitivity. It improves glare threshold. So if you're driving at night and you know that glare that can hit you in the eyes, that bothersome glare, this protects the eyes. It protects the eyes from blue light. Blue light is a very big problem. Like if you're looking at your computer, like I am right now, it's shining blue light in your eyes. Your cell phone, when you're outside, you get a lot of blue. You've heard of blue blockers.
10: Yes.
11: Those sunglasses, one of the things they do is block blue light. Too much blue light puts the kibosh on your sleep. So you're watching some TV, or you're playing on your computer, or your worst case scenario, you're bringing your cell phone to bed with you and looking at that. That's going to trash your melatonin and make it hard to sleep.
10: Yep.
11: Well, if you have enough lutein, it's almost like an internal blue blocker. It's protecting you from blue light. So, I mean, and it also boosts something called BDNF, that's brain-derived neurotrophic factor. What does that do?
10: It's memory, right?
11: That's actually the factor that helps your brain neurons grow and make new synapses. And so, I mean, lutein, great for the eyes, great for the brain, amazing skin benefits. You take lutein and it helps makes your skin look beautiful. So, yeah, this formula is just amazing. Imagine you take your multi, and you're going to get your multi now. You get your eye formula. You get your vitamin D formula. You get your CoQ10. 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They're soft gels, so they slide right down. 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So that is, you know, this is one of those things you hear a lot of. You hear a lot of advertising these days,
10: right,
11: Steve. You really do. I guess I'm being an advertiser right now, but I'm really a doctor that's just talking to you like I would talk to any of the patients that came in here. 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This is your foundational nutrient. 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
10: 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Dr. Neil Levin, let's have some fun here. 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
10: All right, I have issues with my knees and my joints. Can the super pill help that?
11: In 7 days, Steve, we went over it a little while ago, American College of Clinical Nutrition. In just 7 days, the folks with knee joint discomfort were 28% more comfortable. In 30 days, they were 38% more comfortable. So yeah, knees, I found in my practice, this is the kind of formula that just pretty much is very joint friendly.
10: All right, considering what we know about Purity Super Pill here, do you have any testimonials that you can share?
11: Oh yeah, I did pull four, just the first few I saw here. This guy's got a fun name, Bebop from Lehigh Valley, Pennsylvania. He's in the age 55 to 64 bracket, rates at 5 stars. He says, best multi. I'm so happy switching to the Purity Super Pill. Wow. Good mix of vitamins, krill and fish oil and CoQ10. Easy to take. I feel better after just a couple of weeks.
10: Give me another one.
11: One nickname, April from Mesa, Arizona. She says, amazing. I'm 65 years old. I feel like I'm in my 30s. People say I look like I'm in my 40s. The Super Pill makes me feel amazing. I love all the Purity products.
10: All right, one more.
11: Here. Sean T. He says, so much in one pill, excellent quality. It's easier to take just one pill instead of several. Definitely a plus. I don't have time to count out pills every day, every week. Take one of these and you're good to go. I could tell an immediate difference while on this product. More energy, less health issues. Highly recommend. I have a few more here, but we can leave it there because I can tell you firsthand, my patients love this product. This is vitamin taking made easy. If you hate having all those bottles, if you hate taking 15 or 20 pills, this is your omega-3, your multivitamin, your vitamin D, your CoQ10, your I formula, your D formula, your B12 formula, all rolled into one. Amazing value, easy to take, very, very high end. So yeah, this is one of those, once people start on this, they want to continue. This is a great nutrient. And again, for $9.95, absolutely give this a try.
10: Dr. Neil Levin, we've run out of time. I better go and give out that number.
11: Time always flies by, Steve. Thanks for having me.
10: All right, I've got some great news. 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
12: Declaring a deadline. I'm Carmen Roberts, Fox News. President Trump gives Iran until today to announce the Strait of Hormuz is open. Fox's Alex Hogan reports from the White House.
13: President Trump does not have any scheduled events on his calendar today. We saw him leave the White House earlier this morning for his golf course in Virginia. It comes as the administration says it set that deadline of today for Iran to cease attacks on ships in the Strait of Hormuz and also to declare that the critical waterway is open. It comes as today Iran's foreign minister has touched down in Oman for discussions on traffic in the Strait of Hormuz. Meantime, today Iran's supreme leader said on state TV that avenging his father must take place. At the funeral of the late Ayatollah, flags were seen reading, quote, kill Trump.
12: And senior U.S. officials are demanding that Iran vow it will not attack ships in and around the strait. One person is missing in Missouri after catastrophic flash flooding triggered hundreds of rescues and forced evacuations across the state.
14: 351 rescues, 200 of those summer campers, children. We had anywhere from a 3 to 19 foot water rise along the Black River in the early morning hours on Friday. Those campers all brought up into the dining hall, and unfortunately, they were stuck. The roads around that camp were washed away, the water too high for emergency vehicles, and so Blackhawks and choppers had to go in there.
12: Fox weather meteorologist Jane Minar, there is a danger of more flash flooding across Missouri and parts of Ohio and the Tennessee valleys. And Typhoon Bavi makes landfall in eastern China's Zhejiang province after prompting the evacuation of more than 1.7 million people. It's a powerful storm, damaging winds, heavy rain earlier affected Taiwan and Japan's southern islands. 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
16: That heat's going to be out there for one more day.
17: Temperatures being 30 degrees above average.
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7: 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Is Jay Inslee running for president? Yeah, we're going to answer that question this hour. Plus, Mayor Mamdani blasted ICE agents and Elon Musk and supremacy in this country in his July 4th weekend address. It was very odd. We'll get into that. But first, we had a homicide-free June in the city of Seattle. Why did that happen? I actually know the answer. That's what's trending. 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
7: Some good news for a change out of the city of Seattle. We went the entire month of June without a single homicide for the first time in decades. This hasn't happened since 1970. And it happened at a very specific time for very specific reasons. What's been going on since the start of June? It really started mid-June, but the preparation started beforehand. Any ideas? I'll give you 2 seconds to come up with some. Yeah, World Cup. And what happened as a result of the World Cup? What did the city decide to do? Particularly in downtown and Pioneer Square, we have a disproportionate number of crimes occurring. They flooded those areas with police. They committed to sweeps of dangerous homeless encampments. So the result is not a mystery of all of that. When you've got officers who are visible, when you've got encampments that get cleaned up, when you turn on your surveillance cameras to go after criminals, when you actually put officers in some of the dangerous corridors of your communities, people might just stop getting murdered. Isn't it weird how that works? Isn't that odd? Chief Sean Barnes of the Seattle Police Department spoke with Como.
24: I am so proud of our department. I'm so proud of our officers. From June 1 through June 30, we had no one who lost their life to homicide in our city. And that is a remarkable reminder of what we can do when we all work together and we're all pushing and rowing in the exact same direction.
7: Now, I don't necessarily agree we're all pushing in the right direction, because I do think there's some elements within city government that do not want more cops. But his message is something to be proud of, right? The message here that we haven't had a homicide in June is huge. We had a we've had 15 homicides up until this point, 15 total homicides, but that was through the end of May. There was an arrest for a homicide that happened in June, which is why when I saw the data, I was like, wasn't there a homicide? No, it was a May 29th. Alleged homicide by a 13-year-old boy against a 17-year-old. The 13-year-old was arrested, I think, on June 3rd or something. But this is undeniably good to have a homicide-free month that coincided with the kickoff at Lumen Field and everything that went up to it at a time where we don't have very many cops. Remember, we only have 861 deployable officers in this city, but we are getting the benefit of federal law enforcement who are here at least sporadically over the course of the last several weeks and will still be here throughout this week, because obviously tonight there's the big U.S. World Cup match with U.S. taking on Belgium. But you've got outreach workers who have been there for the sweeps, and we've seen more of that at any point that we've seen since the MLB All-Star Week when that happened. That's what changed in June. That's why you're seeing these numbers, at least in part. And, you know, he pointed out in his interview that, and this wasn't part of the video package, it was quoted in the Como TV story, that people are being held accountable. He said they're going to jail for taking someone's life, and that resonates with people. And certainly that's true. I think he's overstating how much accountability truly exists in Seattle, because we still have a Seattle city attorney who isn't really doing much with her office, Erica Evans, not really enforcing the laws all that much. There are very few consequences for some of the lower level crime that I think ultimately leads to the violent crime. There are no consequences pretty much for open air drug selling or drug use on our streets. But of course,
18: felony level charges against violent criminals. That is notable, and that is presumably more of what he's talking about here. But beyond that, according to Jeremy Harris in his piece, the homicide clearance rate for Seattle is at 72%, which is above the national average of 60%. That's obviously good news. That means we are tackling the crimes faster than we have in the past. Now, there could be all sorts of reasons behind that. It could be a staffing issue. It could be that our criminals are getting dumber and it's just easier for us to crack. But it's also, and I think he is pointing to the real-time crime center data, that's the surveillance camera system that's set up in parts of Seattle, mostly downtown Seattle. And that's helped solve a whole host of different crimes. It allows them to quickly identify suspects without having to do much of the groundwork, talking with witnesses and trying to knock down doors and find surveillance footage that does exist. When you've got it set up there, bam. Those, by the way, are the cameras that Mayor Katie Wilson wanted to keep off during the World Cup. Now, none of this is complicated, and yet I fear that City Hall isn't going to learn a lesson. Visible officers in Pioneer Square and downtown Seattle and Belltown, frequent sweeps of encampments, the cameras switched on, suspects actually booked into jail. That is what led, in large part, to zero murders in June. Zero murders in June is in large part because of all those things. Sure, there's some luck involved. But whatever, beggars can't be choosers. We should be pointing out the reality. We just proved yet again that policing works. And it doesn't just have to happen when the world is watching us because of the World Cup. The world watching us isn't why there were no homicides. The world watching us is why we have more cops on duty, actually being allowed to do their job. That's what helps keep that murder rate low. And so the question becomes whether or not the Seattle City Council and the mayor's office will keep this all up after the match tonight, or whether we're going to see the sweeps continue or stop, whether or not the cameras are going to stay on or go dark again. And if we revert back to the way things were, this June milestone that we experienced just a few days ago, that becomes a souvenir from the World Cup. And ultimately, we hear from mostly activists on and off the council that the public doesn't want cops in their neighborhood. That's what they tell us. We don't want over-policing. The cameras lead to over-policing. That means more black and brown men are going to be thrown into jail or shot, brutally murdered by cops, which has always been a lie, always been a smear. But as Sean Barnes told Como, the whole idea of proactive policing is actually quite popular.
24: The way the crowd has come up to me, people from other countries, to say, hey, I see your officers. I'm so happy I took a picture. They want to show me on their phone. Just our interaction with the crowd is what we want. We want to be a police department that mirrors our city.
18: Now, I don't know the whole mirrors our city part. That just sounds like a bumper sticker talking point. But I completely reject the idea, not that this was his intent, but I reject the idea that the foreign visitors, the foreign tourists, are the ones who like to see the cops. Everyone wants them, except for a small group of activists. Those are the only ones who are upset by the notion of cops being around. And I don't care that they're upset. You should not care either. They are lunatics. They are fringe. They do not represent the vast majority of Seattleites or Washingtonians. They represent the fringe. And we ceded so much power to the fringe, needlessly so. And this is what happens when you take that back. Do we hang on to this after tonight and after this week? I certainly hope so. I certainly hope so. Because it feels legitimately safer in Pioneer Square and parts of downtown right now, because of all of these changes. Let's find out what else is trending.
23: What's trending on the campaign trail?
18: Former Governor Jay Inslee polled at 0% the last time he ran for president.

0: exposed to his idiocy. And yet all of a sudden, he's back on TV. There was a couple weeks ago, he was on MS Now. Then he was just on CNN, pivoting to his favorite subject, which is windmills. Here's what he said. He was talking about the Strait of Hormuz. And of course, what we know about Jay Inslee is that he is a juggernaut when it comes to talking about international issues. But of course, he's going to pivot to energy.
1: Well, this has been a disaster by Donald Trump on many measures. First off, he tore up an agreement. We had an agreement to keep them from becoming nuclear.
0: That they weren't following.
1: We had open straits. The Obama agreement. We had the straits are open, so he basically has dug a deep hole and pulled Americans down into it. Now we're trying to climb out of the hole. But there's a deeper lesson for this, I think, out of this terrible tragedy, which is this is the kind of thing happens when we continue to be dependent on fossil fuels.
0: Ugh. Blah. He just immediately pivots to that, of course. But it wasn't just that. I mean, if you go look at his X account, he's not just talking about oil, right, or environmental issues. He demanded that Congress keep ICE away from polling places, even though there was never the threat of them going there. He's got opinions on pretty much everything except, I guess, the $16 billion mess he left behind in Olympia. And if this pattern kind of feels familiar to you as it did to me, it should. Once I started to think about what happened in 2018, it's the same playbook, almost page for page, where you have a restless governor at the time spending months on cable news, building a national profile, and then announcing he's running a presidential campaign. I think that's what he's doing now. He's a restless former governor, and he's doing everything exactly the same. He hasn't announced anything, to be clear. His office didn't respond, I imagine, to anyone speculating. I don't even know how to reach out to his office at this point. But watch what he does, not what he says. In 2018, I think the ultimate tell was the fact that he was on cable television all the time. All of a sudden, he was popping up everywhere. In 2026, yeah, there's still a little bit of a tell that he's going to get more interviews on cable TV. But it's going to be a little bit hard for him because no one really even thinks about Jay Inslee nationally, let alone locally. But they don't really think of him all that much. So it's not going to be easy for him to get a bunch of cable TV hits. But if you follow him on social media, which I would not recommend you do, just let me do it so I can suffer and you don't have to. But you look at his posts, how often he's posting. I think he's probably going to qualify soon for posting more than sitting governors and sitting senators, which is why there's just a little bit of speculation here that he's running for president. Retired governors, they, you know, golf. But candidates audition, and it seems like he's auditioning again. And it's vintage Inslee in this clip, and he's going to try to make this again the centerpiece of his campaign, the environment.
1: You know, no one has fought a war over bringing wind turbines through the Straits of Hormuz. And we've fought at least two wars. I was adamantly against the Iraq excursion. I was adamantly against this, and we're all tied up on fossil fuels. And the good news is we now have the ability to break free of that monkey on our back. We've had 90% of all the new energy coming on now is renewable energy. It's cheaper in 90% of the country. So batteries have come up 97% in California. So we got all these good things. We need to make a choice to seize the future. And
2: take our country back.
0: Okay, yeah, we got it, man. Again, vintage Inslee, a shooting war in the Persian Gulf. And the takeaway are wind turbines or something. And he follows up on X with this gem of a quote. No one has fought a war over getting wind energy through the Strait of Hormuz. Yeah, that's true. No one has fought a war over unicorns either. Wind doesn't travel through the Strait of Hormuz because you can't put it on a tanker. Okay, it's just kind of natural and it goes everywhere. It doesn't just stick to the Strait of Hormuz. And what exactly would you be shooting at anyway, dum-dum? This is the analysis from a dude who thinks he belongs in the Situation Room. Now, our friend Brian Haywood from Let's Go Washington, he's the founder of Let's Go Washington. He watched the same interview and he couldn't help himself. He posted the quote, "Sorry, Jay, America is just not that into you." And he, you know, looked at everything and said it also kind of sounded like to him Inslee was running for president. But he comes with some receipts in all of this, Brian Haywood. Inslee registered 0%.

0: CNN in the morning consult poll, I remember talking about it when it happened. Like, it was really, really, really, really, really bad. He finished dead last behind candidates who skipped most of the campaigning, and he was campaigning nonstop. There was the CNN survey in July 2018 that also put him at zero. So it was a morning consult and a CNN poll with a 3-point margin of error. So do the math on that. That means Jay Inslee could have been less popular than zero. Voters who didn't exist were rejecting him, and they were wise to. He never cracked 1% in a single national poll. He failed to qualify for the debates that September. Then in August of 2019, he quits. He slinks back into office in Olympia to run for that third term as governor, unfortunately. We were the only ones willing to give him support. We're Washington Democrats. Everyone else knew better. We didn't. How unfortunate is that? But just think about the timeline here. He launched in March, hit zero polling in spring, stayed through zero polling through the summer, and then bailed before Labor Day. So 5 months, millions of dollars spent, one policy idea surrounding the concept of climate change, and he had no voters to support him. Now, you might be thinking he's gone, right? He's retired. He's living in Idaho. Who cares if he embarrasses himself on cable news? I think you should care because his record is about to get a national rebranding and you're still paying the price for his original record. He leaves office in 2025. He gives the keys to Bob Ferguson, but that came with a budget shortfall of like $16 billion over 4 years. And so Ferguson tries to do what he can, but he's wholly incompetent. So it's not really going to be a cleanup on Al Inslee is not really going to happen. And it's just going to be made worse and worse and worse. But Jay Inslee created that mess. Jay Inslee's incompetence in handling our economy and the budget helped lay the groundwork for the tax hikes, the largest tax hike we've ever seen in state history. That $9.4 billion over 4 years, plus a 6-cent gas tax hike that pushed the state rate to 55.4 cents a gallon or 1.6. I can't remember what it was, but our taxes went up. Our gas tax went up on July 1st last week. So every single receipt you look at, every price you wince at, that's the Inslee sort of legacy tour. And the gas prices, remember, he's blaming on Donald Trump, even though it was his own Climate Commitment Act that added 40 to 50 to 60 cents per gallon at the pump starting year one. And then you can look at all the other failures under his watch. Imagine for a moment if he were actually a serious contender for president. God forbid he actually became president. Just look at the Department of Children, Youth, and Family Services. Look at all those failures. Look at the homelessness crisis that got worse while spending hit records under him. That's the resume he wants to first take to Iowa and then New Hampshire and South Carolina and then all the way to the White House. And of course, the timing of all of this is pretty rich because you've got Bob Ferguson out there right now calling the state's budget outlook dire and warning agencies that they're going to have to brace for some significant cuts. The bill for the Inslee era is literally still arriving monthly in Olympia. We're still dealing with it. And he's now going out on a bigger stage trying to pretend that he's some sort of genius politician and leader. And when he runs, the national press is going to introduce him as the climate elder statesman, the climate daddy. Remember that? The wise green grandfather of the Democratic Party. And you know he means business because he's out there wearing his glasses. He's pulling Governor Perry. He's putting on his glasses because he thinks it makes him look smarter. And I suppose it does. He looks smarter than he does without the glasses. He still sounds dumb. That's the problem. You still hear him and you don't think, oh, that sounds like a guy who's wearing glasses because he's smart and is well-read. Nobody at CNN or MS Now or in the New York Times or wherever, they're not going to ask him about a $16 billion gap. No one's going to ask him why his own successor, Bob Ferguson, spends every press conference explaining the wreckage. The only people who know the real record of Jay Inslee and his vanity campaign is us, is the taxpayers here. A sequel means the country relearns nothing and we have to relive everything. And the part that makes this delusional instead of just annoying is the 2028 field is stacked with Democrats who do have constituencies. They do poll amongst Democrats higher than 1%. Now, I don't think there's a clear front runner yet. There are some clear front runners or possibilities for a front runner. You can't discount Kamala Harris, but she's still polling well because people know who she is and they want to give her another chance. Make history. Gavin Newsom, Josh Shapiro. I mean, even John Ossoff has higher name recognition at this point than Jay Inslee. Why in the world would Jay Inslee think that he can do this? And this is even before you consider Pete Buttigieg, Gretchen Whitmer. I think all of them are very weak, especially against a Marco Rubio or a J.D. Vance combo. But dear God, he actually thinks he's going to be able to win. So is he running for? I don't know if he's going to run for president. He'd deny it today the same way he denied it in 2018 up until he decided not to deny it. But just pay attention to the media blitz, the X posts, the Iran punditry, the clean energy sermons. That's a dude who's auditioning. He's looking in the mirror and he sees a president. He sees President Inslee. The rest of us looked at him once already, saw 0%. And I don't think that poll is going to change. 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
1: 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Anti-Semitism.
0: Just a quick update on a story we first brought to you a couple of weeks ago. Luke Fils Jasmine, the Washington State Human Rights Commissioner who was caught on video. He did it on video, mocking Jews about, quote unquote, always crying about anti-Semitism. He just resigned from his post. It was effective July 1st. It was quietly released per a two-sentence press release that was only posted on the blog that no one reads. He didn't step down because Bob Ferguson forced him out, because Bob Ferguson did the right thing. Bob Ferguson completely ignored this issue when media outlets like the Jewish News Agency and this show reached out for comment, didn't want to comment. But this announcement came out and it was caught by the original reporter from the Jewish News Agency that had covered this originally. Now, keep in mind, this is a guy who was appointed by then Governor Jay Inslee in 2023 and ended up facing bipartisan calls to resign because of this video that was posted by the Washington Human Rights Committee. And I said Jewish News Syndicate, JNS. And it was just an embarrassment. He then apologizes, but then also wouldn't say whether or not Hamas is a terrorist organization. It was just a pretty awful situation all around. And I'm worried that we're just going to get another version of this, another radical put in that position, because he resigns. All we hear from Bob Ferguson is he posted some post, I think it was on Blue Sky, saying we're looking for someone to fill this position. We'll make an appointment soon. And if it was really only done on Blue Sky, again, he's telling on himself. He's just looking for a crazy liberal. And if he's silent about this issue, about this anti-Semite, and yes, I believe he's an anti-Semite, and if he's not able to say anti-Semitism is disqualifying after a scandal like this, then no one should feel any sense of assurance that the next appointee will be vetted any better than this particular guy, that the person who's the replacement won't hold the exact same views, only perhaps learn a little bit better not to share them publicly like that. I don't have any reason to believe that you're not going to get like a lunatic here. Seriously. It's just so obvious. 1-800-465-8770 for your text. We've got this story and the Jay Inslee story and, frankly, the Homicide Free June story available right now at SeattleRed.com. I hope you'll check it out. 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Newsmax.com for news and opinion without any of the left-wing spin. When we come back, Zoran Mamdani disgraces us all with a 4th of July speech. So unbelievably disgusting. We'll get into it when we return.
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0: on Seattle Red this Monday afternoon right here on 770 AM online at SeattleRed.com. I hope everyone had a great 4th of July weekend. Some of us had it as a four-day weekend. Others didn't have any weekend at all. But I hope you had the opportunity to celebrate a little bit more than Zoran Mamdani did, because he didn't really want to celebrate our founding or our birthday. He wanted instead to list off a bunch of grievances as to why he doesn't like this country. He spent the America 250, at least on Friday, speech portion trashing the country. That's his decision. And he gets to make that decision. But it just seems odd to me to deliver what his office at least billed as the celebration of the nation, but what came out of his mouth was grievance after grievance after grievance. And it's the ICE agents are terrorizing our streets. The oligarchs are buying elections and politicians, and America is an arena of supremacy. Happy 4th of July, everybody. I mean, listen to the framing of at least just a portion. I'm not going to spend a ton of time playing his speech because it was such in bad taste.
1: As we mark 250 years, what do we see? We see a city of contradictions within a nation of contradictions. We see the wealthiest country in the history of the world, one where children go to sleep hungry while the world's first trillionaire hungers for more.
0: Okay, and what's also important, he's got immigrants around him who are holding their like little mini American flags, not a single smile on anyone's face. Because like Mamdani, even though they've come here or escaping the very countries that Mamdani and other Democrats celebrate, they don't actually like this country, which is why they've said multiple times. Activists on the left use this language all the time. They want to destroy and then rebuild. They want to tear something down. They want to break it all up. Isn't that what they said over and over and over again, specifically around the BLM movement? Isn't that what they said? That we want to dismantle systems of oppression? Well, they believe that this system is oppressive. You just heard it, right? That we are an arena of supremacy.
1: We see monopolies that dominate every industry and oligarchs who buy elections. We see masked agents terrorizing our streets, eating food cooked by our undocumented neighbors before spiriting them away in unmarked vans. We see a nation whose immense wealth has been built by those with calloused, dirt-streaked hands. Those who toil on factory floors and chisel into stone. And we see a nation that has allowed so much of that wealth to be held instead in the soft hands of a precious few.
0: Dude is a wealthy guy. This guy came from privilege. And this horrible country in which he only recently became a naturalized citizen. And despite how racist and horrible this country is, a Indian, Asian, Ugandan, Muslim becomes the most powerful mayor in the country. It's weird how that happened in such a horrible place. But listen to all of the framing there. Federal enforcement officers executing federal law. They're the terrorists. The people they arrest, the people in this country in violation of the law, they're our undocumented neighbors who cook our food. In his telling, the criminals wear the badges. And the lawbreakers deserve a parade. And he goes after in that clip, without having the guts to actually name him, Elon Musk. He doesn't have the courage to say his name, of course. Elon Musk, who became the world's first trillionaire last month. This is a guy who is an immigrant and building a life, not just for himself in this country, but creating advancements that will bring the entire globe forward. And he is the bad guy. Rich stuff coming from a guy whose father held an endowed Ivy League professorship and whose mother directs award-winning films, making a whole bunch of money off of that. Zoran saw the Statue of Liberty from a plane window, not a boat. The oppression tour started in business class. But then comes the centerpiece of that speech. An arena of supremacy where only a select few are allowed freedom. The hell does that mean? Only a select few are allowed freedom? A select few? We're the most free country on this planet.
2: What select few is he talking about? I know this whole, well, the oligarchs. You know what sounds like an oligarchy? A small group of elitist socialists who determine how much wealth someone gets to keep and how they spend their own money. That kind of sounds a little oligarchy, does it not? This was his 20 or 250th message, right? Not gratitude or unity, but an accusation that the country celebrating its founding this weekend runs on racial gatekeeping. His own biography, of course, torches all of this. This is a guy born in Uganda, arrived here at age, I think it was 7. He naturalized in 2018. Then he gets elected mayor of the largest city in the country before his 34th or 35th birthday. An immigrant with a Muslim name and a socialist agenda runs New York. If America had gatekeepers that looked at accent and skin shade and religion, all these things, one might argue the gate has a Mamdani-sized hole in it. He's standing on the top of the system he claims lock people like him out, surrounded by people who are in this country legally. So try to make sense of that. Try to make sense of that. He knows it doesn't make sense. Notice the pivot at the end. Because at the very end of his speech, he goes, God bless America. He wants the halo of patriotism without the burden of liking the country. His new definition is patriotism is every act of righteous dissent. Translation is the more you attack America, the more you love it. Oh, okay. So the guy burning the flag is the biggest patriot at the barbecue. Got it. Thanks. You might be thinking, well, all of this is a New York problem. No, sorry. It stopped being New York's problem in November and then followed up just, what, a week and a half ago. At the last primary election in New York. Seattle here, I mean, we elected Katie Wilson, the Mamdani of the Pacific Northwest. Same Democratic Socialist label, same donor networks. Same SEIU affiliates backing the campaigns. Same playbook. Villainize wealth. Promise government groceries. Pledge you're going to Trump-proof the city. She beats Bruce Harrell by tapping the exact same young college-educated coalition that Mamdani was able to do and get put over the top by. 6 months into her term, we start to see a whole bunch of receipts stacking up about budget deficits, new taxes are coming. I just stop this nonsense. This is how we get impact. And of course, you look at what's happening in New York. You look at what's happening in New York. And this is not just something that you can, I guess, push aside and say, well, at least it's, you know, just the base of the party. It's not the mainstream, not the mainstream. Really? It certainly seems like the mainstream, at least the ones who are desperate for power. You had John Ossoff, the senator from Georgia, who all of a sudden is being talked about as if he's a potential player to run for president. Move over, Jay Inslee. We got John Ossoff. Listen to what he said. I think this was on Friday afternoon. He was at some rally. And he was talking about how our founders would observe this country, would talk about this country on its 250th birthday. And it was just, again, pathetic. This is the mainstream guy.
3: Americans aren't a race. We're a people. United not by ethnicity, but by shared convictions. And that is what makes us exceptional and a beacon to the world.
2: They pretend to love this country. They pretend that they actually care about this country, and yet they want to dismantle its institutions.
3: Just think 250 years on. What the founders would see if they visited us today.
2: They'd be amazed. Despite the groans in that room, they'd be amazed at our advancements, at what we've done for democracy.
3: But wait. Wow. They would see that slavery had been abolished.
4: That's right.
3: They would see that Americans without land and then women's and then the descendants of slaves had secured voting rights.
4: Yeah.
3: They would see that our science and discovery propelled human knowledge to unimaginable heights, and that those 13 colonies had grown into a superpower that defeated the Nazis and communism. Yes! They'd see a pluralist democracy, people of all colors descended from every point on Earth, stitched together out of many nations into one.
2: Uh-oh, I sense a butt coming. Here's the butt.
3: But they'd also see a nation that at the height of its wealth and power fell into the very traps they most feared, devouring itself in bitter conflict between warring factions captured by special interests. And they'd see a faithless president exploiting this rot to pursue the absolute power they overthrew. A president who's embarked on this unmistakable project not to lead us, but to rule us.
2: Yeah. To rule us, says the guy on the side of wealth confiscation. They're looking to rule us. Got it. This is the Democratic Party. What an honest 250th anniversary speech sounds like is that America is a place for opportunity and advancement and greatness. And if you can't take a moment to express that on America 250, you're the problem, not any of the grievances on your long list. 1-800-465-8770 for your text messages. 1-800-465-8770. 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

0: Welcome back to the Jason Rand Show. We are here on Seattle Red 770 AM, online at SeattleRed.com. Last week, before we took some time off for the 4th of July, we found out about yet another assault off of 3rd and Blanchard, a portion of Belltown neighborhood of Seattle that I've been talking about a lot. And I've said this before, I think I said this last week. We will focus on certain intersections, the worst of the worst, especially when I have experience with them because I either walk nearby or I live nearby. I don't live nearby, but I walk nearby these places. And I experience all of this for myself. And it seems to me that when you've got, like we have at 3rd and Blanchard, homeless encampments set up, tents set up, people openly doing drugs and selling drugs. I mean, I saw a drug sale there just last week, and I see drug use there every single time I walk by. When that's happening out in the open, it seems to me that it should be relatively easy to take care of by just putting a bunch of police and making actual arrests and putting people in jail. We don't do that. Now, if they were to murder someone, we'll go ahead and see an arrest. Yay. Fortunately, we have to wait until someone gets murdered. Seems to me like that's a stupid strategy, a dangerous one. But it happened outside of a business, and Andrea Suarez just happened to be nearby because her offices are pretty close. I think it's like two blocks away from 3rd and Blanchard. And it would appear that a group of homeless people assaulted a staff member at this local business. And it's a business I'm very familiar with. It's clear, I think, that the people involved, at least some of them, are homeless because I recognized some of them. But here are the owner and manager of this business talking about what happened.
1: I don't know what they were yelling.
2: One of our employees just said, hey, can you just not throw trash in front of our business? And that was enough to set them off. And one of them grabbed him and threw my employee on the ground. And then four other people came in and started kicking him in the face, stomach.
1: Oh, they were all four of them were kicking and stomping and, like, you know, trying to curb stomp him.
0: Trying to curb stomp him. Now, thankfully, this man is okay. He is recovering. Obviously, this is a traumatic experience. 2 weeks earlier, another employee of this business had a gun pulled on him by someone who was there. That person wasn't arrested. In this case, I saw a video of at least three of the four in handcuffs, or two of the four in handcuffs. It's my understanding that they were, in fact, arrested. I don't know if they have charges yet. I don't have their identities. When I reached out to the police last week, they couldn't find any details of the arrest. I think mostly because I had reached out to them about an hour after it had happened, and I don't even know if the paperwork was in yet. But the reality is, this is not shocking in the sense that, does anyone get shocked when an area that's filled with dangerous homeless drug addicts are acting out allegedly violently? Does that shock anyone? Seriously? Is that something like, I can't believe it. It's always so nice there with all the crazy homeless people who are shouting and doing drugs out in the open. And you learn, like, not to engage at all. But at some point, especially as the owner said, you know, this is his business. They were dropping trash off in the plants that are outside of their business. And all he did was ask, like, hey, could you please not do that? Can you please not do that? And, I saw, ironically, trash that was in one of the planters about 3 days, maybe 2 days before this alleged assault took place. And it was tinfoil that was used to smoke fentanyl. That's the reality. And the people who are here, the homeless who are here, it's a direct result of at least some of the sweeps happening in downtown Seattle and Pioneer Square because of the World Cup. And I've been complimentary to the city of Seattle in the sweeps in downtown and in Pioneer Square to make that area look nice. And it looks gorgeous. I didn't get a chance to go there this morning ahead of tonight's game, but I'm sure it's gorgeous. And there's, of course, a bunch of people out, which in and of itself will clean up a neighborhood. But the fault I give on them, I put on the city, is that they just push people into other neighborhoods. And I've said multiple times they're getting pushed into the Chinatown International District or Belltown. Sure, some of them might be getting on a ferry to Bremerton. But the reality is the majority of them are just going into other neighborhoods. And they're causing problems. They're causing problems. Here again is the owner.
2: One of them pulled out a knife just as the officers were pulling up. So it could have gotten really bad.
0: It could have gotten real bad. And where are they coming from?
2: I definitely feel that with the cleaning up of around the stadium, a lot of faces that we don't normally see have been pushed up this way.
0: And that makes total sense to me. That makes total sense. And again, he's talking there to Andrea Suarez, who on Friday did another one of her cleanups, her trash pickups with the We Heart Seattle volunteers at a Seattle park. And she had a whole bunch of people who showed up, volunteers, some of whom are listeners who just wanted to help. But also there were folks who showed up who previously were homeless, maybe some of them drug addicts. And they understand the power of giving back to a community. And as she was speaking, Andrea Suarez, to the crowd, she talked to some of the volunteers who were there. Listen to just the power, the transformative nature of all things, cleaning up trash.
3: Troy Ratliff had his life saved because, again, his mom saw us telling stories on social media.
4: And I went to jail.
3: Wait, do you like what happened when you went to jail?
4: I got my mind right.
3: Okay.
5: And I went to treatment and got my mind right.
3: I cannot underscore that picking up trash saves lives, okay? Who would have thought the mundane act of picking up trash 100% saves lives? We have men and women here that we've met in camps, in tents, that are out here because we were picking trash. And so, how would I reform and redistribute the funding that the city now has control over? Put more boots on the ground. How many outreach workers would you like to have on a daily basis?
6: Man, we need at least 50 walking around this area, just this area.
3: We keep putting it into shelter, more accelerated places for people to go. We met a woman across the street languishing on a couch, and she had a tiny house. Do you have a spot there?
7: I want to switch.
3: You want to switch? Okay, which one do you want to move to? Okay, how long have you been living in tiny house villages?
0: Been there for a while. And Andrea is 100% correct that the focus of the city and county and state and many blue areas is constantly affixed to this idea of housing first. Housing first, as we've talked about many times, is just as it sounds. We're going to put someone who's homeless in a house, in an apartment, a studio, whatever it is, housing. We're going to do that first. It's fully subsidized. And only then will we start to offer them treatment, meaning there's no conditions for entry. No one is saying we're going to give you this free space to live if you agree that you're going to go into treatment or get mental health care, whatever it is that's the underlying cause of the homelessness. That doesn't exist in a housing first model. If it did, I'd be less suspicious of it and probably more supportive of it as a concept. I'd have to look at the particulars. Now, I wrote about housing first in my book, What's Killing America? It's out now. I get paid every time you purchase. But it's available now on Amazon. And I think, three chapters on housing first. One takes a huge dive into the data out of Salt Lake City, where they really popularized the idea of housing first. And they said, oh, we got to functional zero homelessness because of housing first. No, they didn't. That was never true. It was never true. And yet people still pretend that that was the case. They're still pretending that was true. The data doesn't actually back it up. You know how we know the data doesn't back it up? Because they never present the data that backs it up. Don't you think that if they had success with housing first as a model, they would be singing its praises with the data? Say, hey, we were able to get X percentage of people completely off the streets and into treatment, into, you know, non-subsidized living. No, the goal is to have it subsidized forever. That is the goal. That's not a good goal to me. That in and of itself is an admittance that this is a failure. And perhaps if we spent more money on the treatment and the social workers who are pushing people into treatment with some consequences if they say no and continue to break laws, maybe we would see some better data. 1-800-465-8770 if you want to send me a text. 1-800-465-8770. 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
0: Hey, it's Jason Rantz here with Phil Mitchell from the Sunset Auto Family. 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
11: New fighting in Iran. I'm Daria Albinger, Fox News. The U.S. and Iran continuing to fire on each other in retaliation over the Strait of Hormuz.
12: Well, Washington and Tehran trading new threats today. The administration says it set a deadline of today for Iran to reopen the critical waterway and for to cease any attacks on ships in the Strait of Hormuz. It comes as the new Ayatollah, the new leader of Iran, issued his first statement on state TV saying that avenging his late father must take place. According to a Wall Street Journal report, Israel shared intelligence with the U.S. that it said indicated a fresh Iranian plan to kill President Trump. Trump reacting, saying orders have been already given to the U.S. military, threatening Iranian decimation if Iran were to carry out such a plan.
11: That's Fox's Alex Hogan in Washington. Parts of Missouri are being inundated by flooding rains, and at least one person is missing.
13: We've got a great update coming out of southeastern Missouri today. 351 rescues, 200 of those summer campers, children, a camp that definitely is a place where kids want to go to enjoy. But of course, Mother Nature bringing in this flooding rain, and it was just overwhelming. We had anywhere from a 3 to 19 foot water rise along the Black River in the early morning hours on Friday. Those campers all brought up into the dining hall, and unfortunately, they were stuck. The roads around that camp were washed away, the water too high for emergency vehicles, and so Blackhawks and choppers had to go in there.
11: A fast-moving wildfire, meanwhile, in Los Angeles County has burned more than 2,600 acres, prompting evacuation orders and warnings as officials continue to monitor dangerous smoke conditions. The Summit Fire is now burning near the Antelope Valley and the San Bernardino County line. Health officials have issued smoke advisories. 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
1: September 10th, 2025 will go down as one of the worst days in the modern history of the American Republic. It still feels a little surreal to talk about it all these months later. Charlie Kirk was assassinated doing that which he loves: debating, engaging in public discourse, protecting the First Amendment, modeling the First Amendment in what was to be the first of a sweeping nationwide campus tour. Immediately after the initial suspect was let go, because the police initially got the wrong guy, when they landed on Tyler Robinson, we began to see the picture very quickly. This individual confessed. He confessed numerous times to his parents, who ultimately called the police and turned him in, to his transgender lover. He confessed to numerous individuals. We saw footage of him. The evidence quickly began to pile up. It became pretty, pretty clear that this was the guy who killed Charlie Kirk. But no, it was not clear to some of the most unhinged, delusional, at times outright demonic voices out there. People like Candace Owens, who ludicrously accused yours truly, myself, of having foreknowledge and therefore complicity, I would imagine, in the assassination of my own friend. She did that just a few weeks after the murder. She quickly moved on to accuse Turning Point USA, the organization that Charlie founded in his high school garage, of having complicity. She turned her demonic wrath and ire on TPUSA employees, people like Andrew Colvett and Mikey McCoy. She even went so far as to call into question what Erica Kirk, Charlie's surviving widow, was doing. And now she's moved on even further. She talked about Ben Shapiro and the Daily Wire. Oh, don't forget that there's also a rumor about Egyptian planes. And it all goes back ultimately to the Zionists. Israel killed Charlie Kirk. It's not just Candace Owens, by the way. It's not just Candace Owens. On a recent interview, Tucker Carlson, who at this point is the most dangerous anti-Semite in the history of America, I would argue the single most dangerous person in America because of his platform and just how intent he is on rotting your brain. Tucker Carlson recently said that you'd have to be a fool to think that Charlie was murdered for anything other than for his evolving views on Israel. That's a little unusual because I would have firsthand knowledge on that topic. I was in a very active group chat with Charlie Kirk. We talked every day about these issues. In fact, less than 24 hours before he was killed, I was on a preparatory Zoom call with him and a couple of others trying to get him the best information. He organized this call. He wanted this to happen. He wanted our feedback. He wanted to ask any questions. It was an AMA, ask me anything kind of thing, to get him the best information for how to respond to the torrent, the cascade of Jew hatred and Israel hatred that he faced on campuses. So the notion that Charlie was changing his view is insane. It's not borne out by the actual facts. Again, I would know. That has not stopped all these people from saying that it was Israel, that it was me, that it was Erica Kirk, Andrew Colvett, Ben Shapiro. Insert your conspiracy theory of choice. Megyn Kelly, well, she's gotten in on the act too. Grandma Groyper has descended down this horrific rabbit hole over the past year or so. She has repeatedly refused to distance herself from Candace Owens, who at this point is, to call her this generation's Alex Jones, I think would be frankly far too kind to Alex Jones. This is one of the most demonic possessed individuals in our public discourse today. Now, after yesterday's most recent pretrial evidentiary hearing, which we'll get to in just a moment, now Megyn Kelly is saying that if you don't believe it's Tyler Robinson, then you gotta fess up. But unfortunately, she has dug herself such a deep hole here. She's not gonna be able to get herself out of this one very easily, frankly, if at all. There's a great montage that was compiled online from Nathan Livingstone, who tweets at the Milk Bar TV. Let's go ahead and watch this montage of Megyn Kelly refusing to put any distance between herself and Candace Owens since Charlie Kirk's assassination. Let's go ahead and play this clip.
2: It's my prerogative if I say to myself, that is not someone I wish to attack. Candace is a young mom of like three young kids.
3: Is that what Candace is accusing Erica of?
4: Yes.
3: Of murdering her own husband? Like I said, I don't take in that content.
5: It is not true.
3: Candace has not made that claim. She's specifically been defending Erica Kirk.
5: You don't know what I do behind the scenes. I really fully believe God's role for me here is to possibly play a role in getting this whole thing to a better place. And I refused to condemn her. Where's the condemnation? Where? And it was all really about the Israel thing.
4: It was about my not ending my friendship with Tucker.
2: Candace is a young mom of like three young kids. That is not someone I wish to attack.
1: Okay, so you see that Ming Kelly's talking about Candace Owens. He's a young mom. And she's one of Chris as a young mom. You know who else is a young mom? Erica Kirk is a young mom. Erica Kirk is a young widow, for that matter. But no. For months and months and months, Ming Kelly refused to question Candace Owens, even while she was accusing people like, well, me, of having some sort of complicity with exactly zero evidence, because there is none, is intended to rot your brains. Now, conveniently, Ming Kelly is trying to say, if this is overwhelming, Tara Robinson. Okay, some of us have been saying that since, well, literally days after he was arrested. So let's talk about some of that evidence. So this week out in Utah, we have seen pretrial evidentiary hearings. The procedure here is actually important, the criminal procedure, because we're not even at trial yet. You got to understand that. This week out in Utah, these hearings where Americans like myself have been glued to our televisions, this is happening. The prosecution is trying to meet its initial threshold, its initial burden to the judge, Tony Graff, who, far as I can tell, is doing a pretty bang up job out there in Utah. The prosecution is trying to meet its initial threshold of just convincing him to let this case go to trial to show they have enough evidence and that evidence is admissible. And what they've produced so far is extraordinary. So yesterday, for the first time, we saw Lance Twiggs, who is the transgender lover of the accused assassin, Ty Robinson. We saw him interview for the very first time. And we saw a lot of the text messages for the first time. Tyler Robinson was so doggone stupid that he just texted everything to Tyler Robinson. He texted everything to Lance Twiggs, his transgender roommate and lover. Here are just a snippet of some of the text exchanges that were happening on that horrific day, September 10th, 2025. Here's Tyler Robinson texting Lance Twiggs. The

down. And just on and on and on. He says, needless to say, I'm going to be late coming home. Lance Twigg says, just stay safe. He's really trying to get his rifle because it was grandfather's rifle. And he said, then Lance Twigg at one point says, how long have you been planning this? And Tyler Robinson says, about a week, I believe. So he was planning this thing for a week. He essentially says that he had the opportunity to take down Charlie Kirk and he took it. He even wrote a handwritten confession note. So the very first text that apparently he automatically programmed to pre-send to his transgender lover, Lance Twigg, says, check under my keyboard back in where they were living in Utah. And under the keyboard was a handwritten letter that Robinson had written to Twigg. It addresses Luna, what I guess is the furry. These people were furries, which is like a weird fetish, neither here nor there. So he was calling his transgender lover Luna. It says, Luna, if you are reading this per my text, then I am so sorry. I left the house this morning on a mission and sent an auto text. I am likely dead or facing a lengthy prison sentence. I had the opportunity to take out Charlie Kirk and I took it. I don't know if I will have succeeded, but I hope to make it home to you. This is the most open and shut murder case I believe that I've ever seen in my lifetime. And the key thing here is we're not even at trial yet. They're just trying to bring this thing to trial. Now, the defense attorneys, Robinson's defense attorneys, who have an uphill battle, to put it mildly, they're trying to undermine the credibility of the evidence, the ballistics, trying to undermine the credibility of Erica Kirk, a bit of character impugning. Very odd. She's a grieving widow. I don't know why you would go there. Rather Candace Owens-like, if I may say so. And they're trying to say that the ballistics are inconclusive because there was no exit wound out of the rear end of Charlie Kirk's body. That's extraordinarily simple to explain, though. This is a 30-06 hunting rifle using hollow point ammunition. I know a thing or two about guns. I can still carry every day of my life. I use hollow point ammunition, not 30-06, obviously, but more of a handgun ammunition. But the point is, if you know anything about ballistics, anything about guns, you know that hollow point ammunition is designed to do this. The whole point is that it doesn't go through the body. When it makes impact, it fragments. That's literally the purpose of the hollow point ammunition in contrast to a full metal jacket. This is a very well-known thing if you know anything at all about guns. This guy confessed to his lover. He confessed to his own parents who were testifying for the prosecution. They turned him in. You have to be a sick, sick, sick individual to think that anyone other than Tyler Robinson did this. It is unfathomable the lengths and the depths to which various individuals have lied to you in service of clicks, in service of their own platform, in service of just the ultimate disinformation operation trying to rot your brain. It's awful and it must be condemned. God willing, this week, that grift finally dies.

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1: We need a national ban. We need a national proscription on so-called gender-affirming care, on injecting biological males and females with testosterone or estrogen of the opposite sex simply because he or she subjectively says that he or she is something that he or she is not. Real civilizations don't do this. They don't chemically castrate and sap the virility of their own people and produce child murderers and Christian killers. They don't do it. It's sick and it's depraved. And unless and until this country is willing to have a serious conversation about the mental illness that, yes, deserves our compassion, but the mental illness nonetheless that is transgenderism and the evil, quote-unquote, medical practices that sustain it, unless and until that happens, this is going to keep happening and happening and happening. That's a sad but obvious reality. I hope that that conversation happens ASAP.
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7: Welcome back. God willing, after this ordeal is over, and there's very little doubt thus far, based on what I can see, there's very, very little doubt. I find it very hard to believe that Tyler Robinson will be acquitted. I think that he indeed will be found guilty of aggravated murder and the various other charges the prosecutors are seeking. The only real question is what the penalty will be. The more complicated part of this whole story is the psychological element. You see, Charlie was one of the last parts of the dam holding back the floodgates of insanity. Charlie was one of the leaders of the movement. There is no doubt about that whatsoever. And in his absence, you have seen all sorts of garbage, whether they are individuals, whether they are theories, organizations that have flooded into the broader right of center space. A lot of these individuals seem to be doing the work of America's enemies, whether it's Russia, China. So they're doing it to rot your minds in service of their own ambitions, cliques, et cetera, et cetera, et cetera. The question that I have at this point is there going to be a reckoning after this is all said and done? After we get all the evidence out there, because right now we've just seen the pretrial evidence. That leads me to believe there easily could be even more at trial. Prosecutors are probably hiding some of their most damning evidence. I find it very hard to believe that it's all coming out just this week during the pretrial hearings. A lot of it, for sure, is these text messages, the Lance Twigs, but there's going to be a lot more where that came from. Again, this is the most open and shut case that I've ever followed thus far in my adult lifetime. So will there be a reckoning? Will there be accountability for those who have spread some of the most ludicrous slanders, some of the most patently insane lies, who have tried to make you stupid, to make you hate your fellow Americans, make you hate a group of Americans, whether it's the Jews or the Zionists or someone else, who have had the temerity to claim that someone other than Tyler Robinson pulled the trigger? Is there going to be accountability? I don't pretend to know the answer, but on any even remotely objective metric, assuming that we are living in reality and we're not living in Looney Tunes La La Land, surely this is the week where the grift finally died. And for those like Megyn Kelly who have dug their own bed, they've dug themselves in a hole, they kept on digging and digging and digging and digging by doing whatever they can to sycophant themselves and suck up to Candace Owens, who suck up to Tucker Carlson, to suck up to the worst of the worst. Those folks, after this, are going to have a very, very, very hard time undigging themselves. Yes, we should be asking questions. Of course we should be. The inquisitive nature of discourse, of empiricism, this is built into the American DNA. It's actually, really, in many ways, it's part of the cultural civic Protestantism that has been part of this country since the founding, which Charlie Kirk himself very much imbibed. Part of this Protestantism is not being wholly submissive to authority. And that entails not blindly following dogma, but oftentimes asking questions. But those questions must be reasonable and grounded in reality and facts and sound mind and sound ontology and on and on and on. So I don't know if there'll be a reckoning, but I gosh darn hope so. Because there are demons in our midst. And those demons are not just coming from the left. They very much are in many cases. This woman who just won a primary in New York City, Daria Lisa Chevalier, she proudly marched in Times Square for Hamas on October 8th, 2023, the day after 1,200 Israelis were murdered. That is evidence of a demonic individual, with demonic spirit. Bram Platner, he's definitely battling his own demons to this day, it seems like. So they have plenty of their own issues. But my hope of all hopes, and maybe I'm naive, maybe I am, but my hope of all hopes is that when this trial is actually over, when Robinson is inevitably convicted of all the horrific crimes with which he's been charged, when he is, God willing, given the ultimate punishment of the death penalty, or at a bare minimum, life without parole, but ideally the death penalty, will we be able to clean our own house? Will we make those who lied to you explain why they did that? Will they have the honesty to admit they were doing so for self-aggrandizing reasons? That they were doing so for clicks or for dollar signs? Or perhaps at times, because it was foreign directed or at least foreign adjacent, that gets us back to Dugin in Moscow, or perhaps they're doing so because, well, they're actually just bad people. They're actually just bigots. They actually just want a scapegoat, the classic scapegoat of all time, the Jews. It's sickening stuff. It is absolutely positively sickening. I hate that this has been the context of the fallout of the assassin of one of the greatest American conservative patriots to have lived over the past 20, 30 years. I hate the fact that this has taken up so much of a conversation. The conversation should only be about Charlie's legacy, what he built at an organizational level, his beautiful family, his widow Erica, his beautiful children, and above all, his message. His message of faith and family, God and country, of personal responsibility, of taking your life into your own hands, taking the initiative, taking life by the reins, of having a balanced life, he observed the Sabbath, of touching grass. These are the important things. We need more of that. We need more touching grass. We need more God, more faith, more family, more virtue. What we don't need are more of the unhinged, delusional conspiracists that we've gotten no shortage of over the past year. And again, I will say one final time, God willing, this is the week those conspiracies go to hell where they belong.
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7: I mean, talk about knowing that you've lost the plot when you have CARE endorsing you. So why do we have CARE Muslim Brotherhood style actors operating within the broader right in the first place? Well, I mean, again, they're trying to take over the movement. and they're trying to convince you that you don't actually have first principles, or that your first principles stink, they are garbage, that you should forget them and ignore them, is up to you, the informed, patriotic citizen, to say no, to say that I know what I believe in. I believe in American constitutionalism. I believe in biblical revelation. I believe in what Hamilton referred to as primary truths. And I can reject this brain rot psyop. Don't fall for it.
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Welcome back. So the world continues and there are other stories to talk about as well. It's very difficult to make sense as to what exactly is happening when it comes to the situation at this hour, at this time with Iran and the Middle East. Why? Because it changes on a seemingly hourly basis. So on Thursday, the United States responded with strikes on roughly 70 to 90 of Iranian locations and facilities. Talking here about surveillance facilities, missile defense facilities, railways, and all the above and more. That happened on Thursday. And then there were some unclaimed strikes as well. So there were some strikes which the United States and CENTCOM did not actually take credits. We don't actually know, interestingly, who struck Iran on some of the hours on Thursday. Iran, interestingly, one of their lawmakers, and you got to understand, in their so-called parliament, these are just symbolic lawmakers. It's not exactly a parliamentary republic. It's not exactly a democracy. It's a Shiite malocracy. It's a theocracy where we have a Potemkin president and a Potemkin legislature. It's pure symbolism. Anyway, well, one of these symbolic lawmakers issued a warning, actually, to Abu Dhabi, to the United Arab Emirates, over allegedly striking directly or providing support to the United States in some of this campaign. Just over the past week, since the hostilities have reignited in the region, Iran has at times launched missiles and has struck Qatar, Bahrain, Kuwait, the UAE, and Jordan. So it feels like it's March 1st, March 2nd all over again. It feels like, to some extent, they were going back to the beginning of this conflict. Now, Donald Trump, apparently, the New York Post got an interesting exclusive story where they said that Donald Trump's name for this, that he allegedly, according to the Post, has personally joked about calling this operation to his close inner circle. I don't know who's leaking this, but apparently this is per the New York Post. He's calling it Operation Bitch Slap, which is a pretty funny way to describe this current round of hostilities with the Islamic Republic of Iran. Trump in May called it a love tap. Now, apparently he's calling it a bitch slap. Your mileage may vary as to what exactly you make of that particular nomenclature, but that's where we're at right now. Now, it's worth noting that Trump simultaneously is saying that even while we are engaged in some of these hostilities, these actions, we are still talking. So on the one hand, he says we're bombing. This is a bitch slap again. On the other hand, he says the ceasefire is over, and yet we're still striking, but don't call off negotiations. So it's kind of all over the map. And in fact, the New York Times this morning reported that Qatar is holding talks with both the United States and Iran to de-escalate tensions. So Qatar, these talks are happening either in Doha in Qatar or in Tehran in Iran. Qatar resuming its role as the mediators here. So stop me if you've heard this one before. As I put on social media on Friday morning, it feels a little bit like Bill Murray in Groundhog Day. It feels like we've been down this road before when it comes to Qatar trying to work out a deal between the United States and Iran. It doesn't work out well for the very simple reason that Iran has no interest in de-escalation, because their entire regime, their entire raison d'etre, their entire purpose is predicated upon escalation, upon jihad, upon apocalypse, upon destruction of the little Satan and the big Satan, respectively, Israel and the United States. So what exactly is happening? And it seems to me that what is happening is just this continued confusion as to the difference between means and ends in foreign policy. We've hit this theme before, but it's important, I think, to reiterate at this juncture. When you engage in anything, I would argue basically anything for the most part in life. It's a very broad statement, I realize, but especially when it comes to politics, especially when it comes maybe above all to foreign policy, even more so than domestic policy. When you're engaging in statecraft on the world stage, what you should do is you have to articulate and think about, what am I doing? What is the goal here? What is the purpose of this operation? Only by answering that question can you then work backwards and try to tailor the appropriate means. I think back to the 2016 primary, actually. There was one debate where the topic of the Israeli-Palestinian peace process came up. And I can't remember the exact details, to be honest with you. They've escaped me. It was a long time ago. But Trump sounded so enthusiastic about getting a deal, any deal. And I wrote a blog post at the time saying that this is potentially dangerous to me.
Listen, I'm a supporter of Donald Trump. I think he's been an amazing president, greatest foreign policy Middle East president in my entire lifetime. But I was a little concerned during that primary debate at the time, because when you tend to exalt the deal, what you're doing is you're inverting means and ends. You're prioritizing the art of the deal, let's call it, over the art of winning the war, of winning the battle, and ultimately of winning the peace and winning the geopolitical chessboard. It seems to me that we're still seeing some of that, because we're still a little unclear as to what exactly the ends are. Here on this show, we've been very clear what we think the ends are, or at least what the ends should be. Number one, free-flowing commerce through the Strait of Hormuz. Number two, an end to the regime's funding of all terror proxies in the region. Three, an end to the ballistic missile threat. And four, some sort of end or at least permanent resolution to the nuclear threat. That's not where we're at right now. And does this administration have the interest, have the capacity, have the fortitude of actually starting this thing up again in earnest and finishing the job in earnest, trying to achieve those ends or at least something very close to those ends? I do not know the answer, but I think people would be forgiven, frankly, for being a bit skeptical after that ceasefire was called on April 8th and the months and months of back and forth. So what exactly are we doing? It's very, very hard to say. It's all over the map. It's not a ceasefire because Trump says it's over, but we're still engaging in talks. Qatar says they're trying to mediate there, but we're still striking, but we're not going for any kind of major blows. We're going for more symbolic, secondary or tertiary level hits on military and defense infrastructure. By the way, a bombshell story from the Wall Street Journal amidst all of this. So recall on yesterday's show or earlier this week, we talked a little bit about the fact how Trump, when he came back from Ankara, when he came back from Turkey for the NATO summit, he switched Air Force One planes. He took this new Qatar gifted, it's a Trojan horse, but this Qatar gifted Air Force One plane. That's what he flew over to Turkey, the so-called palace on wings, palace in the sky, as they referred to it. And then he switched planes. He took the older Air Force One back to the United States while the Qatar gifted one flew to a U.S. base in the U.K. for additional inspections and installations and maintenance and so forth. And we subsequently learned that the reason for that, the Secret Service said, was that they warned President Trump not to take the Qatar Air Force One. Why? Because it's not fully safe. And because now the initiations of military action with Iran have commenced yet again, they believe, Secret Service is, that Iran was potentially going to make a move on Trump. And how else to do so other than the Qatar-gifted Air Force One? After all, Iran perhaps knows that plane inside and out. So I say all that because a story broke on Thursday evening over at the Wall Street Journal, titled, quote, Iran hatched fresh plot to kill Trump, Israel told the United States. Bit of a bombshell story, wouldn't you say? Quote, Israel shared new intelligence with the U.S. that it said it indicated a fresh Iranian plan to kill President Trump, people familiar with the matter said. Iran for years has vowed openly to retaliate against Trump for the assassination of Qasem Soleimani. The Israeli embassy declined comment, but Trump himself on Wednesday, before he flew back from Ankara, Turkey, did say, quote, they want to take out the U.S. leader, me. I'm on every list. And sure enough, he is. So, you know, amidst all this whole foreign policy conversation in the Middle East, amidst the whole Charlie Kirk conspiracy conversation, the lunatics like Candace Owens and Tucker Carlson, we do hear this question a lot. What does the United States get out of this bilateral relationship with Israel? I was on Saudi television last week. I was on Al Arabiya, and I was asked who benefits more from this relationship, whether it's the United States or Israel. And I said, well, it's hard to say because both countries benefit a lot. Israel benefits a lot for self-evident reasons. I think it's a little more unclear to people how America benefits. This would be one concrete way. They provided intelligence that Iran was getting close to an assassination plot. Another one. They've tried it many times over the past decade against Trump. So it says a lot about who Iran still is, doesn't it? It says a lot about who Qatar still is, that we can't use that Air Force One jet anymore, at least for now. But all this is to say that there should be a little more clarity, a little more articulation as to what exactly we are trying to do when it comes to this.
We tried the MOU off-ramp in Switzerland. It didn't go very well. Right now, it seems like it's deader than dead. So where do we go from here? Well, I would suggest taking it the proper order. Define the ends, define the purpose of this foreign policy, the purpose of the statecraft, and then work backwards towards the means. Only then can you hope for any kind of stasis, any kind of equilibrium, any kind of success more broadly. Folks, we're going to go to one final break. We'll be right back with more after this.

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2: I don't want to hear this lie, this gaslighting, that there's no correlation between the historic mental illness, gender dysphoria, and violence. There is probably a historic correlation between most DSM-recognized mental illnesses and violence. Gender dysphoria, in this case, is no different whatsoever. So now, while we are continuing this social momentum, we have this huge $2 million medical malpractice lawsuit victory in New York State. We have the AMA and various other medical associations that are now finally not bestowing universal imprimatur's legitimacy upon chemical castration and genital mutilation for minors. Finally, is it too much to ask that we don't crack down necessarily on guns? The time is not now for gun control. The time now is for trans control. And that means beginning by recognizing this yet again is, as the DSM said for decades it was, a mental illness.
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0: Welcome back. So immigration, as we talk about on the show frequently, is the most important topic in America. Why? Because it affects literally everything. It affects culture. It affects the economy. It affects supply and demand. It affects foreign policy, national security. It affects who we are as a people, the most foundational question in all of politics, especially in a country like ours, which is founded upon popular sovereignty and the consent of the governed. Now, in recent weeks, since Mark Wayne Mullen took over from Kristi Noem, which happened a few months ago, but especially over the past month and a half, we've gotten some bombshell revelations as to just some of the, well, terrorist list and or sex offender criminal reprobates who were let in during the apex of the Biden-Harris regime's open borders policy. A stunning, stunning story has recently come to light out of Minnesota. So recall that Minnesota was where a lot of the ICE tensions happened back in January. DHS went into ICE in the context of the Somali fraud story. That's actually the only reason that DHS and ICE went into Minnesota in the first place, was because you had Chris Rufo and Nick Shirley and various others who just blew the lid off of this story when it comes to Somali fraud. And good for them. They deserve a lot of credit for that. That prompted then DHS to go into Minnesota in an enforcement operation in January. And that then brought to light subsequently just the extent of the depravity of the Minnesota Democratic leadership, which begins, of course, with Tim Walz, who is now resigning in disgrace. He's not seeking another term because of his complicity in the Somali fraud scandal. But apparently Tim Walz actually was complicit in another atrocity as well. So our own Secretary of State, Marco Rubio, explained this week, actually, how we just terminated the legal status of a foreign sex offender. This individual was from Laos, a country in Southeastern Asia, a foreign sex offender who had been pardoned by Tim Walz. Disgusting stuff. Here was Marco Rubio explaining.
1: Just weeks ago, a convicted sex offender and a foreign national was shielded from deportation by the governor of Minnesota. Laotian national Tu Li Vang was convicted of repeatedly sexually abusing a 10-year-old girl in the state of Minnesota. He even tried to pay his victim for her silence, and he called his heinous crimes a minor thing. Just days before this foreign sex offender was scheduled to be deported, Tim Walz, the governor, issued him a pardon, setting him free to once again endanger the children of America. Well, this week I revoked his legal status in the United States, and as a result, federal agents took him into custody, and as of today, he has been removed from the United States. Because of our action, this foreign criminal will never pose a threat to any American ever again. Americans must never be forced by their elected leaders to live alongside foreign sex criminals who have no right to begin with to reside in our country. This administration will always stand with the American people and defend them from violent criminals.
0: So this is absolute insanity. If you didn't pick up on what was happening there, Tim Walz pardons a guy who molested at quote unquote best, raped at worst, an underage minor girl. He pardons an individual. Why? Because he professed that he was allegedly contrite and had remorse. A foreigner from Laos was molesting little girls. Dude pardoned her. This is what democratic governance looks like. This is not your father's Democratic Party anymore. This is not the Bill Clinton era Democratic Party. Bill Clinton Democratic Party was pretty moderate, frankly, on, well, virtually every issue, very much including the issue of immigration, actually. Bill Clinton opposed illegal immigration. So did all Democrats at the time. Harry Reid actually called, you guessed it, to abolish birthright citizenship. Pretty funny how that works. You see that today, now you get accused of just being a racist. Democrats also tend to have a deeper bag of dirty tricks, don't they, than their partisan opposition. So we haven't covered a ton the story out of Alaska. Dan S. Sullivan is the incumbent Republican senator from Alaska, where he serves alongside the maverick, let's call her, the independent, really the rhino, Lisa Murkowski. Democrat operatives have hoisted an extremely dirty trick upon the people of the Great White North, the state of Alaska. They have gotten someone with the exact same name, Dan Sullivan. His middle initial is J, so he's Dan J. Sullivan. They somehow managed to get him onto the Alaska ballot to be there in the general election, not the primary, but the general election against Dan Sullivan. Now, the way this went down is that the Alaska Division of Elections, the statewide election authority, initially disqualified Dan J. Sullivan because they found that he's running for office in order to dupe voters into thinking that they are voting for him for the other Dan Sullivan. That was overturned, fortunately, by the state Supreme Court. So the Alaska Supreme Court held that under Alaska law, the motivations don't matter. If he's eligible, in other words, he's eligible. Look, I'm not barred in Alaska. I couldn't tell you pretty much a gosh darn thing about Alaska state law, so I'm not equipped to opine on that. But what I can opine on is just how outrageously dirty of a trick this is. Democrats trying to flip this seat. Alaska, very red state, but with a trick like this, seems like it's possible. This strikes me as pretty related to the fact that Democrats have now shown multiple times in recent years they have absolutely no compunctions about subverting democracy, ironically, in the very name of democracy, by knocking off of the ballot a candidate who the voters themselves chose, whether it was Joe Biden in 2024 or Graham Plattner now this year. They say that they have the moral high ground. No, they don't. They didn't believe all women in the Graham Plattner case, as they shrieked during the height of the Me Too movement. They don't believe all women, unless it is politically convenient to do so. You only started believing all women in this case until there was a liberal, a Bernie Sanders-like socialist, who came out and said that actually Graham Plattner is a very bad dude. Actually, he has, well, abused me and raped me. That's when they all ganged up. When that happened and when the polls started to drop. It wasn't before that. These people are scummy. They have a big bag of tricks. Politics is a dirty, dirty business there. And this has been a problem for a very long time. I don't claim to have all the solutions there, but it is worth noting that Democrats have really mastered the art of chicanery in a way that Republicans fundamentally have not. Finally, I want to talk about a different story to close our show out this week. An individual by the name of Terry Thompson has lost $1.85 million betting on sports. He is now suing. He's suing DraftKings, a sports betting company, as well as its affiliates, which include the NFL and National Football League. Because his lawsuit, which he is filing in federal courts, if I'm not mistaken, he is alleging that they deliberately designed their platform to dupe people in and to make them lose their money. It's a lot of money. It's a lot of money, and it's very sad. This is happening to far too many adults. Far, far too many. We've talked about sports gambling on the show before. The percentage of those who engage in sports gambling, who are carrying over credit card debt, holding on to mortgage payments past their monthly due date, it's really bad. They're filing for divorce at a higher rate. They're not getting married if they're still single. This is really, really bad. And to the libertarians out there, there absolutely is a role for government in trying to prudentially regulate this. The same way there was a role for government when it comes to battling the horrific moral scourge of pornography as well. There's been a cascade of legislation at the state level and a little bit at the federal level as well, monitoring and trying to limit the extent to which minors can easily access pornographic websites with requirements for consent, show your driver's license, et cetera, et cetera, et cetera. At a bare minimum, that should be happening when it comes to sports betting as well. But also more generally, we could consider just going back to largely banning this thing. It wasn't until a Supreme Court case about 8 years ago that any of this was legal in the first place outside of parts of Nevada, mostly. Now it's everywhere. And people's lives are being ruined. It's not conservatism to see a social problem like this and just throw your hands up and say, his problem, not mine. That's libertarianism. That is not conservatism. This is a massive, massive problem. And the longer that lawmakers kick this can down the road, the more the tab, both symbolically and literally, will continue to tally up And it'll be a very, very, very long time until we begin to see even a snippet of the full cost of this horrific failed experiment. Folks, have a great rest of your weekend. Josh Hammer signing off. We'll be right back as always on Monday.
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8: Crisis talks in Oman. I'm Carmen Roberts, Fox News. Iran and Middle East diplomats are holding talks in Oman today over the U.S. demand that Tehran keep the Strait of Hormuz open. Talks are focused on safe navigation through that key waterway, with reports that Iran may consider creating a new travel route to ease tensions.
9: The administration says it has set a deadline of today for Iran to state that it will cease attacks on ships in the Strait of Hormuz and that it will reopen the waterway toll-free. President Trump also says that Washington has agreed to continue talks at the request of Iran. Today, Iran's foreign minister arrived in Oman to talk about traffic in the Strait of Hormuz. Amid new escalation, Iran's new supreme leader issued a first statement today saying that Iran must avenge his late father. According to a Wall Street Journal report, Israel shared intelligence with the U.S. that it said indicated a fresh Iranian plan to kill President Trump.
8: Fox's Alex Hogan reporting. President Trump says he's ordered the U.S. military to destroy Iran if it succeeds in assassinating him. The International Energy Agency has warned a return to fighting will expand the global energy crisis. And while U.S. crude dipped 1% yesterday to $71.41 a barrel, it gained about 4% for the week. Crews in Missouri make more than 350 water rescues after epic flash flooding, and more states are at risk over the weekend.
10: There's been so much rain across this area. Any additional rainfall will cause flooding, and it's a large area that we're worried about. Major cities like Indianapolis, Louisville, down towards Nashville, maybe even towards Atlanta, all spots where you could see some really heavy rainfall.
8: Fox meteorologist Adam Klotz, one person is missing in the Missouri floods. The governor has declared a state of emergency, and the Justice Department subpoenas New York Times journalist over a report on security concerns involving the Qatari Gift Air Force One. 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
21: 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We are here, still broadcasting from the New York studios for Seattle Red 770 AM online at seattlered.com. We got a ton to get to this hour, including the latest Democrats and their attempt to circumvent basic logic and facts and reason and morals in the aftermath of the Graham Plattner explosion or implosion. We'll get to that. Plus, Seattle home prices finally drop, but that's not necessarily good news for the housing market. We're going to get into that and so much more. But first, Seattle Public Schools just proved an anti-homelessness tactic works, but it's still considered illegal. They did it anyway. That's what's trending. 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
24: 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The homelessness crisis.
21: Seattle Public Schools, they broke the law. And the city actually helped them do it, and it works so well, no one really wants to talk about it. But I want to talk about it precisely because it works so well, and it should not be illegal. The Seattle Times published their investigation from its Project Homeless team, which is bankrolled by left-wing foundations, so you know the framing is going to be upset about any kind of encampment removal or prevention efforts before you even start reading the article. And the scandal, as the Seattle Times sees it, is that Seattle Public Schools, SPS, they placed these concrete eco blocks on the street outside of its headquarters in the Soto neighborhood because they had a bunch of RV encampments, homeless RVs that were being set up. Now, they didn't have a permit to put up these eco blocks, and it's apparently against city code, so you're supposed to clutch your pearls. But if you read past the outrage, the actual story, I think, falls a little bit outside of this piece. Last summer, there was a district official who emailed the city's unified care team. That's the encampment response unit of social workers, mostly. I think they're generally good people who want to see the right move, but at least in the past, they haven't really been empowered to do a whole lot. So the SPS official reaches out. And the complaint from the school was actually pretty simple and reasonable and understandable, that staff and families walking into the headquarters kept having to pass the open drug use and the panhandling, the chaos and instability. And, you know, they say, look, you guys have swept this area several times, but the RVs keep coming back the second that you leave. So can you do something that's more meaningful? And the city's team did something more meaningful. They said to the district, have you considered eco blocks? Now, for those of you who aren't familiar, it's just those big concrete blocks that you sometimes see. Oftentimes they're done for traffic control, to block off access to streets, things like that. And obviously, if you put them in spaces where RVs are parked, well, they can't park there anymore. So a city parks employee gave phone numbers to the district for buying these eco blocks and renting a truck to place them. The district spent some $26,400, according to the Times. And a year later, most of the RVs have gone. They're no longer in that particular area. Now, for those of you who don't see this all that often, you know, you might be wondering what it is. That's what they're for, these eco blocks. They're 2-ton slabs of recycled concrete. And in Seattle, they line the curbs of industrial streets because they're the one thing an RV can't park on top of. You've seen them, for example, at some businesses in, I believe, Ballard and Fremont. And, you know, sometimes people in the neighborhood, because they're ugly. There's no doubt about that. They are ugly. They are industrial eco blocks. And so when they're put in some of these neighborhoods or in, you know, with a lot of homes or businesses, what you've seen is neighbors painting on them or putting up, you know, sort of string cafe lights on them. I think that's what they're called, to make them look a little less like a siege wall. And the blocks spread because the city's 72-hour parking rule ended up becoming a suggestion during the pandemic, and they never really recovered. And so these RVs had been setting up and just staying there for a long time. And so this is one of those ways to get around the return of the RV camps. It's also called, I don't know if this is considered exactly hostile architecture, but it's in that same family where you're making it hostile for homeless people to just hang out. So they spent $26,000 and the problem was virtually solved. And somehow that becomes a scandal in the city of Seattle instead of just looking at it as almost a miracle. Ted Howard is the district's accountability officer. And in emails the Seattle Times obtained, he wrote that when families and staff get greeted by scenes of open-air drug use and the panhandling and the yelling and all that stuff, it says, quote, it communicates intentionally or not that the area is unsafe. And of course, he's right. Parents and staff, no one should have to walk a gauntlet of fentanyl or meth use to reach the school district office. Nobody at that building signed up to be an outreach worker. They just wanted their area back, their neighborhood back, and the blocks, these eco blocks, gave it to them. Now, to me, this is not a, because again, the Seattle Times was outraged by this. Like, I can't, they broke the law to do it. Oh my God. It's so inhospitable to the homeless. Yeah, I don't care what the Seattle Times thinks, but I do think there's a story here. And that when businesses place the exact same eco blocks to protect their parking lots and their customers, the city called it illegal. We did a lot of these stories. And by the way, just for clarity, this story initially happened under the previous mayor's office. This happened under Bruce Harrell. This is not a Katie Wilson issue. In fact, Katie Wilson's office is not responding to this, and they shouldn't respond to this, because even if it were a true scandal, it's not their scandal. But under Mayor Harrell, there were businesses that decided to put up these eco blocks, and what they got were warning letters from the city of Seattle warning that they're violating a municipal code, where the first violation is $250, a second is $500, and a third is like $1,000. SDOT, the Seattle Department of Transportation, was the one sending these threatening letters, and the activists demanded enforcement. But then you had the MLB All-Star Week coming around in 2023, and the city cleared the encampments near T-Mobile Park. They put up dozens of these eco blocks all of a sudden along Third Avenue, and the enforcement wasn't there. Bruce Harrell told reporters he had no idea who placed them, but his own SDOT director said his crews had better things to do than to move the blocks around. So I think he probably did know who put them, and it was probably the city. And the city clearly didn't want to remove them because they understood that they actually work. And yet the enforcement letters kept going out to the small businesses. The stadium district got a pass for the MLB All-Star Week, but everybody else didn't. And now we learn that SDOT is a partner in the Unified Care Team, which told Seattle Public Schools to buy the eco blocks in the first place. So one arm of the city writes you up for the tactic, and the other arm hands out, the phone numbers and the shopping list so that you can go ahead and break the law. Government gets the tool, but you don't. You get some sort of threatening citation letter. Now, in the Seattle Times article, they quote a bunch of different homeless advocates who say the eco blocks don't solve anything, that they essentially push people somewhere else. And yeah, there's certainly some truth to that, right? It's just pay attention to where they're getting pushed. They're either getting pushed towards shelter beds and services, which is precisely what we want, or they're getting pushed into another neighborhood. I understand why that other neighborhood would be upset. They should put up their own eco blocks. They should get involved more in enforcement. Just because it's not solving the underlying problem doesn't mean I have to live with the results of the problem that the city refuses to correct, to address meaningfully. I would love to get all these people the help that they need. We're offering it to them. If they say no, that's on them. If they say no dozens and dozens and dozens of times, that's on them too. That's not on me. That is not my responsibility, nor should it ever be my responsibility. That's the city's job, and the city is failing. So why should everyone else fail along with them? The problem is we have a population of homeless who refuse help. And we've talked to many outreach workers on the ground, like Andrea Suarez from We Heart Seattle, and they describe the same thing. You offer shelter and housing, you offer treatment over and over and over again, and they just either say no or they just don't say anything and just walk away. That's on them. Making it harder to park a broken down RV next to a school district office is hardly cruel. It's another way that we're pushing people towards services that we've already paid for as taxpayers. A sweep without any kind of barrier is that revolving door of homelessness. We watch tents come back after sweeps. We've seen that. I've seen it and documented on the show how many times now? A Third and Blanchard? One case, they were back just hours after a sweep. The other objection you're going to hear is that the permit rule exists for a reason on eco blocks, that they're in the right of way, they can create hazards. Fine, I think there's obviously an argument for a permit process. I'm not angry about that. But if safety were the concern, SDOT would have hauled the All-Star Week eco blocks out of SoDo a couple years ago, but they decided not to. So there's actually a fix to all of this. And it's not particularly complicated. I love to make this point of people say, we got to think outside the box. We need innovation. No, we don't. We just need to do something really simple. Don't find the district in this case. Don't make some poor SPS facilities manager the fall guy for doing what the city

0: doing what the city told them to do. Just change the law. Mayor Katie Wilson, at this point, I think, can come into effect in the city council. She inherited this mess from Bruce Harrell, or at least this perceived scandal. Fine. But the Times investigation just proved that eco blocks are effective, so effective that a city agency recommended them. Why not just own that? Send legislation to the Seattle City Council creating a legal permit process for these barriers, for these eco blocks. Set the standards, the sight lines, the fire access, pedestrian clearance, all those things that you need to. Set up some sort of oversight and fine, charge a reasonable fee for all of this. But then let every single business and neighborhood in the city decide whether or not this is the right tool for them, because frankly, the city just proved that it works, or SPS proved that it works. Now, the problem here is, of course, that Katie Wilson campaigned when she was running for mayor against sweeps. She ran them anyway when FIFA came to town. Kudos to that. Downtown got power washed for the World Cup. The encampments were cleared out. And for the first time in a long time, downtown Seattle looked and felt safe. We told you this, I think, on Monday. We had the first murder-free month in June. The first time we had that for a month since 1970, 56 years. And so she has to know, the mayor, that enforcement works because she watched it work 3-4 weeks ago. And a legal permit process for eco blocks, that would put her right where she claims that she wants to be, right? She keeps telling us that her shelter expansion pairs enforcement with actual offers of help. Awesome, cool. Barriers plus shelter beds is that policy then. You can go ahead and do that. Barriers without a permit path is what we have now. Selective enforcement, city exemptions, a two-tier system. Just pick one lane. I prefer you pick the right one. And this is, of course, an issue that reaches past Seattle. This is something that's true in Everett and Tacoma, Vancouver, Spokane, every city in the state dealing with these RV encampments or broken down cars. They see what Seattle tolerates and what Seattle punishes. They sometimes take the lead from Seattle. Sometimes the smart cities say, we'll do the opposite of what Seattle is doing. But others look at Seattle and say, well, if they can do it, then we're going to get away with it. So right now, the lesson is that results matter less than who gets them. A school district fines $26,400 and is able to fix this problem that hundreds of millions of dollars have failed to solve. And, you know, the Seattle Times, they respond to this by investigating the school district. The scandal was never that a school district put concrete on a curb somewhere. The scandal is that a city drowning in encampments that outlawed a cheap fix used that cheap fix for itself, and they did it behind closed doors. And at the same time, they were still mailing those threatening fine letters to the taxpayers who did it themselves. 26 grand and some forklift did what years of task force couldn't actually do. So to me, the answer is simple. Legalize the blocks. That's it. Legalize the eco blocks. Let's find out what else is trending.
1: What's trending at home?
0: We've got some good news, bad news when it comes to the housing market in Western Washington, and it's really all across Washington. But when you look specifically at the Seattle metro area, and that includes, you know, Pierce County, Snohomish County, King County, the median home price finally started to drop. Not by a huge amount, although, you know, depending on your starting price, you know, dropping $50,000 in a single month is obviously really good news. And that's exactly what happened. It dropped nearly $50,000. But at the same time, and this is where the bad news is, again, depending on your perspective, the inventory hit a 14-year high. So good news is that buyers, if you're in the market, you just gain some leverage that you haven't held in like a decade. The bad news is if you're a seller, you might be getting close, depending on how long this lasts. And it seems to indicate the data that it's going to last a while. You're losing leverage, which means you might end up losing, you know, profits on your home. You might be selling at a loss potentially. Now, we're not quite there for most people. And we're still, you know, the median sale price is still very high. The median sale price is $985,000. So it was a little over 1.1 in May.

0: it's now down 5% year over year, according to our show friend, the broker over at Urban Living, Matt Goyer. He has a newsletter that I read every week. It's really interesting. And he tracks a lot of the data. And it follows what we saw, right, in the past, that not a lot of people could even explain that prices climbed despite a ballooning supply. That didn't really make any sense on the surface until you realize the reason behind it was that a bunch of wealthy people were essentially putting their homes on the market in large part a response to the millionaire tax, the income tax. They're not fooling around. They're selling because they know that the sooner that they can sell on their property, the higher likelihood is that they'll get a nice return. You do this when the income tax is officially in effect and a whole bunch of other people are leaving. You're now competing in a slightly different way. But no matter what, supply demand will always come into play. And demand for these homes, in large part because of how expensive they are, isn't rising across the board. And the supply is. And so that naturally is going to bring down the price. We now in Seattle have 1,562 homes on the market. This is at least as of yesterday. And that's up almost 20% from a year ago. This is the most we've had on the market since 2012, according to the data that Matt Goyer had published. New listings year over year are up 10%. They slipped a little bit since May, but that makes sense because you're going into the summer months anyway, and the closer you get to July 4th, which this data obviously predated, you're going to start to see a little bit of a slowdown. But the closings of sales fell as well. They're down 4.4% from last year. You have, at this point, Matt Goyer said in his newsletter, it's all downhill from here. It's somewhat comforting to see the median price finally decline amid growing inventory and slowing sales. Though the median price still feels high relative to the months of supply, buyers are gaining leverage they haven't had in years. And, you know, we covered different data from Redfin last week or 2 weeks ago that basically saw the same. If you look specifically to the east side, east of Lake Washington, you're starting to see a different kind of correction. The east side median price is 1.7 million, which is a little bit higher than what it was in May, but it's down 4% year over year as inventory, according to Goyer, jumped 44% over last year for the second straight month. So this is another 14-year high, and months of supply reached 4.7 months, which is the most in 15 years. He says a massive 44% inventory spike has given Eastside buyers some much-needed breathing room, shifting the dynamics towards a more balanced market. Buyers are flexing their negotiation power, leading to a noticeable month-over-month price correction. But he still pointed out, and the last time we talked to him on the show, he made a similar point. He said to the Seattle Times, we can't give away condos right now. We can't give them away, which makes sense to me because they're still exceptionally expensive and they're still catering. I mean, condos in general cater to a very specific kind of buyer. And in the Seattle market in particular, those are tech workers who are being laid off left and right. AI revolution is here. And it's costing people their jobs. At the same time, they're being told that they're going to get hit with an income tax. They're going to leave. And the prices are still exceptionally high for condos. And when you account for the HOA, the homeowners association fees, it's insane. I still see, because I like the idea of living in a condo. I live in an apartment right now. That's kind of what I'm used to. I want to live in a high rise, and there are not very many options in the Seattle area for high rises. But I'm not going to spend 800 grand on a tiny condo that's going to charge me somewhere between $2,000 and $3,000 extra a month in HOA fees. That's just absolutely outrageous. I refuse to do it. And I'm not alone, according to the data. If you can't give away these condos right now, and there's some really, really good condos, brand new condos. There are obviously a lot of older ones. I'm looking for new. But dear God, I'm not paying those kinds of prices. I might as well stay renting. And that was, you know, part of the conversation Matt and I had last. If you want to hear it, it's on our podcast. Just go wherever it is you get your podcast. Search Jason Rant Show and you'll find it. But he was talking about how people are just looking at the market and saying it's right now it's much cheaper to rent than it is to buy. Why would they buy when they can rent for less? They can save some money. And then buy a home once the prices start to tick down. And the prices are going down. The prices are going down. Some properties won't see huge decreases, so it's kind of depending on how long you want to wait, how urgent you are feeling to make a purchase. But they're going in the right direction for buyers right now, not so much for sellers. We've got the full data with a bunch of links if you want to geek out on all of this stuff over at SeattleRed.com. 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
0: Armie Hammer used to have a career. He was someone who, after starring in The Social Network as the Winklevoss twins, everyone thought this was the future. Good looking, good actor, has charm. But then he kind of fell out of favor after there was some weird text messages that were leaked indicating that he had cannibalism fantasy, something like that. It was a weird story. You can Google it. But he recently got involved in a C-level film by Uwe Boll or Uwe Boll. He's an awful German filmmaker. All of his movies are truly awful. But the film Citizen Vigilante got a lot of play because it was published on X by Elon Musk after the country of Germany initially banned this film. They've since, I believe, actually overturned their ban. But the film focuses on Muslim immigrants. And in one scene that's gone viral, Armie Hammer's character shoots and kills an unarmed family in their home. And this was apparently inspired by a German case in which a group of teen boys raped a 14-year-old girl and left her for dead. They got suspended sentences and ended up walking free. And Citizen Vigilante is effectively about a vigilante who decides to take justice into his own hands. It's been deemed racist.
2: What was it? Traumatic integration?
3: We're all getting mental help now and support. We will be better in the future. I promise that.
2: It's the right answer. The only problem is that on your social media, since the event, I have not seen any regret or empathy. In fact, I think you said that she deserved to be raped.
4: What I mean is that they dress wrong with their mini skirts. Mm. They show their legs and breasts.
2: You wrote that she deserved it.
4: I will delete it.
2: Are these the values you're teaching your children?
5: I teach him the values from Quran and these values from our family.
2: Mm. Well, if these are your values, that women in America and Europe deserve to be raped because of a dress code, why did you come here?
5: You know that we have several war in our country and we have a dangerous life. That's why we are here. Mm. And I think you know that.
2: Do you know what I think?
5: Why?
2: I don't think it was the good ones that got out of your country. I think it was the bad ones. And I think you brought with you your archaic value system and your commitment.
0: So I'm guessing, without having to dive into it, you can assume why the left views this racist. And I imagine there's some on the right who see this as racist and over the top also. I'll leave this up to you to judge. But he's now, because of all the racism claims, he's come out and claimed that, quote, the first time he saw it, he was in tears, according to a source in Hammer's camp speaking to Puck, and not tears of joy. Quote, he called me and said, F, this is hateful, disgusting. He claimed that he did not know what the film's final cut was going to look like and that he didn't have the full script. The source said that while Hammer could tell Citizen Vigilante, quote, lean toward the right, he said, quote, that was not the movie I thought we made. It also cited a Hollywood Reporter piece in which Hammer said he received a, quote, scant 50-page script suggesting that the director kept out key details of the plot. I find all of this denial hard to believe, that he didn't know what the film was about. He is seeing this get a whole lot of attention. He's probably saying to themselves, oh my God, I'm already in enough trouble because of all the controversy. I have a career that went nowhere because of it. I don't want to make things worse. That's all this is. I do not believe it for a second that he didn't know the film's content. And that's not me taking any position on the film's content, because outside of that clip, I haven't seen anything from it, and I have no interest in seeing any of Uwe Boll's movies because they're all awful. 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And people do like that. The latest drama out of Graham Plattner's camp when we come back on the Jason Rantz Show.
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0: Welcome back to the Jason Rantz Show. We are here from the New York studios, although I'm now near Grand Central because we have a big announcement explaining why I had to move from Hudson Yards. We'll talk about that at the top of the next hour, so do not miss it. We have a huge announcement. Good news, by the way. Every time I say I have an announcement, people immediately on social media says, are you leaving? Are you leaving radio? Maybe I'm not. I'm not leaving radio. That's not the news. Why would I frame it as huge news, good news, if I was leaving the radio show? That doesn't make any sense to me. Why? Arguably, if I was leaving the radio show, it would be for good news, I guess. But that's not probably how I would frame it. But we'll do the big announcement at the top of the next hour. You know, Graham Plattner is dropping out of the race. And the question really, actually, there's multiple questions, including how the Democrats or why the Democrats allowed it to get this far. But what role will Graham Plattner have in who ends up replacing him? And it's an interesting question because the leader of the main Democratic Party, Executive Director Devon Murphy Anderson, she posted this video saying they're not going to have any say. It's ridiculous that they think they're going to have a say in this. And at the same time, Politico had a report this morning suggesting that he was, quote unquote, quietly fielding a poll, gauging the strength of people who could replace him on the ballot. And he's looking at this flash poll. It was conducted by Public Policy Polling and commissioned by the campaign. And they tested head-to-head matchups between Susan Collins and Plattner, along with five possible replacements. One of them is Maine State Senate President Troy Jackson, who seems to be a leader in all of this because he's a hardcore progressive, but also Secretary of State Shenna Bellows. The poll was conducted, obviously, on the heels of the latest bombshell that shouldn't shock anyone, the allegations of a sexual assault against one of his former girlfriends. But here's Devon Murphy Anderson, the Maine Democratic Party executive director.
7: Hi, everyone. I wanted to provide you all an update on the U.S. Senate race here in Maine. As you know, the Maine Democratic Party has been working around the clock to develop a process to replace our U.S. Senate nominee
0: that
7: is open, inclusive, transparent, and fair. The integrity of this process is just as important as the outcome, and we are committed to ensuring that Democrats across our state can have confidence in both.
0: Why would anyone have confidence in the system that produced Graham Plattner? I'm legitimately curious. Why should anyone have any confidence at all? You guys knew who Graham Plattner was, and you guys said it didn't matter. Y'all did not care.
7: Unfortunately, Graham Plattner's team has repeatedly reached out to us in an attempt to put their thumb on the scale of what this process looks like. We have repeatedly reiterated to Graham Plattner's team that they have no role in determining our next Democratic nominee for the U.S. Senate, nor in determining what this process looks like. We have also reiterated that Graham Plattner must drop out of this race so that Democrats in Maine can focus on defeating Susan Collins this November.
0: You're not going to defeat Susan Collins this November, just FYI. Maine is a lost cause. It doesn't matter who they end up getting. They're going to end up pissing off a portion of the base that now is definitely not going to vote. The only way that you win is if Susan Collins finds herself in some sort of Graham Plattner-esque scandal. And something tells me that's not going to happen. The base is upset. The people who voted for Graham Plattner knew that he was a degenerate and they did not care. They knew that. So I suppose if you get someone else who's a degenerate Jew hater, you can go ahead and maybe get some of that energy back. But again, I don't think they're going to make that kind of mistake. If they're smart, they'll go for someone more moderate and just pray that they're able to pull out a victory. But the reality is the people in the base of the party, like Shank Weiger or Weiger, the guy from the Young Turks, that lunatic, he immediately pivoted when this news came out, like a handful of folks on the radical left, and that includes, by the way, Marjorie Taylor Greene, coming out and saying it's the Jews who did this. This is the Jews' fault that Plattner is a degenerate.
13: That leaves the one PAC that is what the largest contributor to members of Congress in the last election cycle, AIPAC, the Israeli lobby. If you think they wanted Graham Plattner in the Senate, causing trouble for them, saying that we should pull funding of Israel, and you think that they might spend $18 million against Jamal Bowman and at least $16 million against Tom Massey, but they wouldn't do OPPO research.
14: Never.
13: No, that's a line too far. Totally. Everybody does OPPO research. Yeah. You think AIPAC doesn't do it? So my guess is, based on these context clues, but it's just a guess. I don't know. But I do know it was definitely targeting. So is that it was people that are part of the Israeli lobby that marked him for destruction. And that is why mainstream media is like, oh, uncorroborated. The last New York Times piece, we talked to every single girlfriend, didn't get a single thing other than a GOP operative. We'll print it. We don't care about two sources. Our rules go out the window when we're ordered to attack.
0: Oh, so unbelievable. The voice, by the way, the female voice is Nazi Barbie Anna Kasparian, who also is just a Jew hater. And you can tell that they're making a rape accusation and domestic violence accusation about Jews. And they say it's the Israeli lobby. It's not the Israeli lobby. There are obviously shared interests, but AIPAC is American Jews. I support AIPAC, of course, because I'm an American Jew. And it's not a shock that they spend a whole lot of money to ensure that candidates who hate Israel and don't think it should exist might want to spend money to defeat those candidates. Like, that's completely normal. But there's some people now who are trying to avoid taking any sort of responsibility for the cluster that they found themselves in, because this was all like could have, it all could have been scripted. And I've been on this issue for months now. I was on CNN multiple times prior just to this week when this news broke, and I was on last night and the night before. Clips are online at our social media channels, but I had been talking about Graham Plattner for a while, saying the Nazi tattoo wasn't enough. The Nazi tattoo didn't cause you to maybe rethink your support for this guy. And then all of the other stuff that came out, even before the New York Times piece, which did its level best to actually try to protect Graham Plattner, despite what Shane Weger says. This idea that he had this past where he jokes about raping people, though not in a gay way, the Nazi tattoo, the sleeping around or emotional affairs, the long rumors of him mistreating women, and the fact that, by the way, he's not even that working class guy that the left claimed him to be. You could not have seen this coming. And I remember, because I happened to also be on CNN after that New York Times report broke, the first victim, alleged victim here, saying that, he does this meeting with members of the Senate and he tells them to their face that there's nothing else that's going to break. There's no other shoe that's going to drop, no other damning story. And even then I was like, why in the world would you believe him? Why would you believe the guy with the Nazi tattoo who downplays it? And so you got still people who are defending this guy or pretending that they play no role in this or played no role in this. They're like, oh, no, he's got to step down. Why now? What is it now that he has to step down? Well, this is a credible story. So the other story wasn't credible. What was not credible about him having a Nazi tattoo? They tripled down in backing him after all of that. After the New York Times piece, Ro Khanna was out there doing an event with him, doubling down. You had Jodi Kantor from the New York Times, who is known for her Me Too stuff, defending this guy. And rather than take responsibility for their role in elevating this loser, this monster, you have people making this about Donald Trump, not just the Jews, but also Donald Trump. Here's Congresswoman Chrissy Houlihan from Pennsylvania.
14: What lessons do you think the Democratic Party should learn with what's happened in Maine?
15: I'm not so certain that this is sort of a Democratic issue or a Republican issue. I think that we're at a place where we need to be able to have people who are running for office who embody the values that I think most Americans have. And I struggle with the fact that we've gotten to a place where that doesn't necessarily happen, that we're not putting forward candidates that have that character that I think is really important. And that starts with the leadership at the top of our country. When it's okay to behave like a boor, then we end up getting candidates like that, because that's the people who run. And when we make it hard on the people who serve and violate their individuality and their privacy in the ways that we have, then we shouldn't be surprised when we end up with candidates that are suboptimal.
0: Yeah, we have a boar at the top. I'm just curious, Chrissy Houlihan, and maybe she has, and honestly, I've never heard of her until she did the CNN interview. Was she one of the voices early on saying that we should not have this guy running? Did she come out and say there's something wrong with elevating a dude with a Nazi tattoo? And then you had on the left, Mike Nellis, who's a Democratic consultant. He was on Fox News yesterday. And by the way, I kind of know him. I was on a panel with him last night on CNN. Seems like a nice guy who I think, plays it up a little bit on television, but at least on the Fox interview. I didn't think he did that last night on CNN. But he was on with Rich Zeoli, a conservative podcaster. And he immediately tries to pivot this conversation about Graham Plattner to a GOP congressman from Ohio that most people have never even heard of.
16: The Republican Party has not been policing their own. I mean, we could talk about Donald Trump and his long dalliances all day, but there's hold on just a second, though, because I let you talk.
17: Stay on topic. I would just stay on topic.
16: Like, look, it's Congressman Max Miller was accused of beating his wife just like a month and a half ago. I haven't heard a single
18: what
16: Republican.
18: What does that have to do with Graham Plattner?
16: Yeah, no, they both.
18: Maybe you guys. I don't want
16: any scumbag in the United States.
18: All right, so then don't back people with Nazi tattoos going forward.
16: I agree with you.
18: How about this? Democrat Party is a rule. If a guy has a Nazi tattoo, you don't endorse him. What do you think?
16: I have no problem with that rule.
18: So also, why don't you guys put that maybe in your party?
16: That doesn't justify the fact that Republicans are refusing this. I'm not talking about Trump. I'm talking about Max Miller. He was accused of beating his wife a month and a half ago. Where are the Republicans calling for him to drop out?
0: Well, because it's literally being litigated right now in court. And by the way, he sued her for defamation for those claims, or sued Daily Mail, I think. I can't remember. Which is not going his way. I don't know much about Max Miller. Part of the reason why we're not talking about it is because he's not a high-profile member of Congress. He's not in a district that has any threat of not being a Republican. And so it's not just that conservatives aren't talking about it. The left isn't talking about it. Has anyone heard of Max Miller being talked about on cable TV or in news articles outside of when this story initially broke? There was obviously some print stories and maybe something went on air. But I mean, has MS Now talked about Max Miller every single day? I haven't seen any of that kind of coverage. Why is that? Because it's not really a big story. He wants it to be a big story because it allows him to deflect from the fact that Democrats didn't did this to themselves. And I'm not going to play that game and just allow these people to deflect and talk about something that is wholly irrelevant to the exact story right now. And it's not to say that any other claim of bad candidates or bad members of Congress exist. Like, they clearly exist. And if this guy is guilty of any kind of abuse, why would we back him? Again, we could drop him tomorrow and we still win in his district in Ohio, which is deeply, deeply, deeply red. That's not the issue here. They're trying to deflect because they don't want to talk about something that damages them. Meanwhile, the second you say, well, what about this, to show some sort of hypocrisy on the side of the left? What's the word that they use in response? What's this whataboutism? Enough with the whataboutism. And yet that's precisely what it is they're doing. It is pathetic. It is absolutely pathetic. And they know it is. 1-800-465-8770 for your text messages. 1-800-465-8770. You're listening to the Jason Rancho. I am here in New York. I'll be on News Nation later tonight at 7. I'll be on Fox Business tomorrow at 2. And we've got a big announcement coming up on what I'm doing on Friday. We'll have that announcement at the top of the hour, the next hour. So 4 o'clock and 6 o'clock. I hope you will tune in to hear the announcement, at least one of those segments, so you know exactly what it is we're doing. I'm really excited about it. Jackson wasn't so excited, weirdly enough. We'll explain when we come back. A new report.
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0: Welcome back to the Jason Grant Show. We are here on Seattle Red, broadcasting from New York City this week. Washington's small business economy is not performing well. In fact, compared to the rest of the country, we are underperforming on nearly every measure that actually matters. And there's a new report that points to the state's own policies as the reason behind the underperformance. The National Federation of Independent Businesses, they put out their first ever Washington-specific small business economic trends report, and it says we're below the national average on expectations for the economy, hiring plans, and whether or not it's a good time right now to expand a business. And we already know what business owners have been saying for months. We had that Washington Small Business Optimism Index that came out that showed us sitting 4 points below the national trend. We saw that the Association of Washington Businesses saying like almost 20-25% of businesses are going to move or talking about moving. There are even more, I think it was double that, of business owners who say they're going to change their domiciles, their residences, so they don't get impacted by this income tax. Well, this new report says the metric of business optimism is, quote, flashing a bright red warning sign for the entire state. And it's only getting worse. The biggest reason is not actually an income tax. The most damning finding is about labor. That's what this is. 19% of Washington small business owners said labor costs is their single most important problem, which is more than twice the 9% national figure. Now, you can argue that that goes into the taxes in general, because the bottom line concern, and it has been for a while, is that it's really expensive doing business in Washington state. And we're seeing policy after policy after policy that's rising the cost of doing business, specifically around labor, when you're seeing like really high minimum wages that impact the entire state, treating Seattle as if it's the same as Kelso. It's a problem. They say plans to increase employment are 10 points below the national average. Current job openings run 8 points below the national average. And the state's 5.1% unemployment rate ranks 45th in the country. We talked a little bit about that. I think we did that yesterday or last week as well. But one in this report, it says, one key takeaway is that Washington small businesses find it exceptionally difficult to afford help. Why are their hiring plans lower? Why is Washington's unemployment rate higher? The data here give a simple answer. It's too expensive to hire in Washington. They say government regulation came in 7 points higher as a top problem in Washington than nationally, which makes it the third biggest problem in the state against seventh in the United States. So government regulation, when you're looking at it nationally, says that's the seventh worst issue. Here, it's not. It's way worse. We're not doing well. Business health followed the same exact pattern. 6% of Washington owners rated their business in excellent health, half the 12% national figure. We've got the full report over at SeattleRed.com. I hope you'll check it out, because I think it shines a giant spotlight on something that touches each and every one of us. Most people who are listening right now, most of you, probably work for a small business or work closely with small businesses. That's the reality. That you either, maybe you own a small business, but you likely work at a small business. And if this is what the feeling is among small business owners statewide, you would be naive, you would be foolish not to assume that it's going to impact you in some way. And maybe it's not going to impact you in the worst possible way of like you losing a job or a business leaving. But if you're in one of these small businesses that are feeling the pain here, and they're saying, we're not going to hire, and you're sitting there in whatever role you have saying, my God, I need someone else in my department to help out. I need some additional resources. You're not going to get that, which puts more of a burden of the workload on you, which drives up your dissatisfaction doing work. Your burnout rate is going to be higher. You might get sick more often because of all the stress associated with all of this. You might be spending less time with your family because you're spending more time at the office making up for work that could have been done by someone who, in any other world, in other any other state, or most any other state, you would have hired someone to do the work. That's the reality. And you can't separate this out from the income tax, which is coming, because it impacts small businesses, the small business owners who have pass-through income. It's not really their income in the traditional sense. They're not rolling in dough once they get home. It's cash that's going through their personal accounts, but it gets reinvested into the business. And that's going to get hit with this 9.9% tax. It is too much of a burden for these folks. And Democrats don't seem to really care all that much. Or if they do, they're doing a really bad job of explaining why it is they're not speaking to these concerns. They keep downplaying them. It's not that big of a deal. People aren't leaving. It's all made up. It's the conservatives who are making it up. It's not. That's what the data says. And there's going to come a time, assuming the income tax survives the initiative or the court challenge, there's going to come a time a few years from now that the warning signs will have been a distant memory. And we're just going to be in the bad stuff. We're having bad times. Because everything that they claim was going to happen will come to fruition. 1-800-465-8770 for your text. When we come back, I have a big announcement. Do not miss it.
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9: The ceasefire is over. I'm Daria Albinger, Fox News. That from President Trump as the U.S. and Iran continue to carry out retaliatory strikes on each other.
10: No reports thus far as to any potential attacks in the Strait of Hormuz today, although there is new escalation amid new threats today issued by both sides. The supreme leader in Iran issuing his first written statement that avenging his late father must take place. And according to a Wall Street Journal report, Israel shared intelligence with the U.S. that it said indicated a fresh Iranian plan to kill President Trump. Trump says that orders have already been given threatening Iranian decimation if Iran were to carry out such a plan, writing in part, quote, 1,000 missiles are locked and loaded and aimed at the Islamic Republic of Iran with thousands of more to immediately follow should the Iranian government act on its threat.
9: Fox's Alex Hogan in Washington. The Pentagon's released some new footage of what appears to be a mysterious star-shaped object.
11: One of the videos was captured just last year by the U.S. Pacific Command. The footage was taken on January 1st over the Yellow Sea, and it shows an unidentified object that looks like a six-point star. President Trump has demanded transparency regarding unidentified flying objects, aerial phenomena, and alien life. But the Pentagon has previously said they found no evidence of aliens or extraterrestrial intelligence. They've suggested other reasons for these unresolved cases, including lack of sufficient data. They say the private sector is welcome to provide their own expertise, and in the meantime, they will continue to release new files in the coming weeks on a rolling basis.
9: This is the fourth batch of UAP files released. Quarterfinal action today at the World Cup. Norway and England are now playing in Miami, and later tonight, Argentina and Switzerland will meet 9 p.m. Eastern Time. 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
0: 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Don't mess with her. We'll tell you what she is asking for and why Democrats are probably refusing. But first, King 5 has yet another left-wing propaganda piece where they're just upset that there's immigration enforcement. That's the entire story, enforcement. And that's what's trending. 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
1: 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Media bias.
0: The entirety of this Sharon Yu story from King 5 that appeared this week is that there have been arrests again, and they were caught on video by activists who support open borders, and thus something is deeply wrong. That's the entirety of this piece. And Sharon Yu, we've covered her many, many, many times on the show. She is an activist journalist. She is not a reporter. She is a mouthpiece for the far left. And this is a station, whether it's their Facing Race team or whatever other nonsense that they're doing there, this is a station that treats enforcement of any kind as the story. If someone is arrested by ICE, that is the story. Not who's arrested or why they're arrested. It's just that they were arrested. And yet again in this story, Sharon Yu and King 5 make no meaningful effort to tell us anything about the individuals who were arrested. Were they day laborers or were they murderers? Were they individuals who had deportation orders? No details whatsoever, because they're not interested in that. What they're interested is in ginning up more anger towards ICE, because any kind of immigration enforcement to them is a sin.
2: The neighbors here told us today that they knew ICE was here around in the area, especially along Aurora Avenue, but they were still shocked to see it happen yesterday morning at this intersection right in front of their homes. And the arrests are ramping up amid new quotas, arrest quotas that have been set by the Department of Homeland Security.
0: Now, she says that, by the way, as if it's fact. And maybe it is. I honestly don't know. There was a New York Times piece that she gets into a little bit later that makes that claim. But ICE says that that's not true. So she presents it as fact, but in reality, it's disputed. And again, maybe ICE is lying. I have no idea. It wouldn't surprise me if they had quotas, given the fact that we allowed millions of people into this country illegally and they're under a tight deadline to get as many people out because we actually want to enforce the law.
2: It's the whistles in this video that caught Leslie Lord's attention.
3: All of a sudden, I heard a whistle and I'm like, wait a second. I know what that means.
0: They hand out those whistles to people so that they can alert folks that there are ICE agents here wanting to arrest criminals.
2: From her office less than 20 feet away, Lord saw masked agents in unmarked cars and covered up license plates arrest two men from this landscaping truck.
0: How did you know that they were ICE agents? They could have been just random criminals who were just kidnapping. I mean, that's really the biggest concern. I thought we had a law against this kind of thing.
3: Two guys just going to work, wanting to support their family, you know.
0: I love that she just two guys going to work, wanting to. How do you know that? First of all, how do you even know they have a family? But two, how do you know who these people are? She has no idea who they are. They're just day laborers to her. Just two guys just wanting to go to work, wanting to contribute to their family. What about their backgrounds? We certainly know that there are people in this country illegally who have committed crimes, right? I mean, that is not in dispute. So where do these two individuals stand? Maybe King 5 will give us an answer. Oh, no, they're not going to give us an answer.
3: Their lunches were in the back seat.
4: My bedroom's right in the front of my house, and I kept hearing this whistle.
2: By the time Jasmine Joshua came down, neighbors were mobilizing.
4: Who were able to take video and take pictures and get the license plates and the make and model of the car.
2: Others drove through the neighborhood warning people.
4: To see if there were any other like gardeners, there's a lot of construction around here, and just to like do a check to make sure that people in the area knew that ICE was around.
2: In the beginning of 2026, the Puget Sound region saw 2 to 3 arrests per day. Now that has increased to up to 10 per day. According to the New York Times, ICE has a new daily quota of 2,000 arrests a day nationwide, and 80% of all officers are on arrest operations, with many working 7 days a week.
3: By the time my boss got here, the truck was gone.
2: Back at Leslie Lord's real estate office, she keeps her own whistle.
0: Oh, she keeps her own whistle, this hero. Oh, what a great woman. I mean, let's give her a medal. She works in real estate. Sign me up. I'm going to purchase a home from her.
2: Nearby.
3: Have two of them here.
2: Hoping she won't have to use it.
3: Love your neighbor. You know, I mean,
0: First of all, love your neighbor. I don't still have any information as to why these individuals were arrested. Now, we know that there are many illegal immigrants in Washington State. We're a sanctuary state. In Seattle, it's a sanctuary city. They go out of their way to ensure people like the every single person apparently included in this package, none of whom say anything other than towing the line of open borders. They know coming into Seattle, they're going to be protected. Bad guys take advantage of that. Again, I have no clue who these two individuals are. I can't even search because they don't give us any information as to who it was. No names. So what am I saying? Hey, ICE, can you give us information? Two guys were arrested. When? Where? Who, what were their names? Can you give us anything? No, I can't. King 5 doesn't want to give out any of those details. But if these are people who are drug dealers, if these are people who are murderers, who are accused of murder, are rapists, are child molesters, are simply here after being deported multiple times, doesn't that matter? Doesn't that play a role? Now, maybe not to any of the individuals who were quoted in this story because they're the neighbors and you're supposed to love them unconditionally. Unless, of course, they're Republicans or Jews, I guess. But other than that, does that not matter to anybody else? Shouldn't that matter to King 5?
3: We're all the same. We're all trying to support.
0: No, we're not all the same. We're not all the same. Some of us aren't breaking laws by being in this country. Some of us aren't committing any other laws, any other crimes. We're not all the same. Is she the same? Yeah, we're all human. Okay, cool. We still have borders. You don't like borders? That's fine. Leave your doors unlocked. Take away the security at your office building. Why don't you live your ideals?
3: Support our families. We're all trying to make a living.
2: That arrest from yesterday was one of six documented in our region. Today, there have been more, at least four documented in the region today.
0: And by the way, what she's doing here is she's using an anti-ICE group, the ICE out organizations that are tracking all of this. Again, these are radical open border activists. She's not telling you that in the piece there, but that's how she's documenting everything. I think in the written article, they mentioned specifically what the source is. But again, those are not reasonable people to go to as sources. Video is video, sure. But just keep in mind what she's doing here. It's iceout.org is the site. They don't care who's getting arrested outside of the fact that they're getting arrested. And this is King 5 legitimizing that viewpoint.
5: Republican lawmakers, they've praised the new leader of the Department of Homeland Security related to the change in tactics by the department, right?
2: Yeah, Mark Wayne Mullen has publicly said that he's going to be taking a quieter route where he's directing ICE agents to make arrests without much fanfare. This is very different from the tactic that former DHS head Christy Noem had, where she was not afraid to show off the arrests and the operations. Joyce?
5: All right, Sharon, thank you.
0: Yeah, thanks, Sharon. It must make her job a little bit harder, right? Mark Wayne Mullen not making a big splash about it. I mean, this is just so pathetic. You didn't even hear in this clip that they reached out to ICE for comment, because they're not reaching out to ICE. I don't think they're reaching out to ICE for comment. This is pathetic. But this is King 5. This is what they do. And I will say, in fairness to King 5, they don't hide the fact that they are the resistance network. Sharon Yu doesn't hide the fact that she is proudly open borders via every single one of these reports. So at least they're consistent, and not every network is consistent. Sometimes I look at Como. Como used to be more right-leaning, at least in their coverage choices and like the themes and patterns of coverage, the types of stories that they would cover and the perspectives they would get. But they've come to a point where they're kind of all over the place. And usually I like just sort of down the middle reporting when it comes to local news. Just give me the facts and I'll come up with my own, opinions. I'll develop my own views. It's literally what I do for a living is look at stuff and then come up with my viewpoints. I get influenced by both sides and then I come to my own conclusions and I share them with you. And you can either agree or you can disagree. I honestly don't really care. Agree, disagree, whatever. They're taking a position. They're presenting it as fact. They're presenting it as news. King 5 is not a news organization. This is the resistance network. Sharon Yu is not a reporter. She is an activist who is cosplaying as a reporter. And I do wonder if everyone recognizes what King 5 is doing, if they're truly aware. If anything, the people who watch it and like it probably realize what it is they're doing. And that's why they watch, because they are also living in this echo chamber who do not believe in any kind of border. But again, in this article, she doesn't even say in that piece you just heard, she didn't say, unless I missed it. Did you hear it? Where she said, I reached out to ICE for comment. They didn't get back to us. Any of that? No, because that is not the point. This is embarrassing, but Sharon Yu has no shame. Let's find out what else is trending.
1: What's trending? Legal.
0: Bad news for Washington and Oregon. The Department of Justice under Assistant U.S. Attorney General Harmeet Dhillon said, do not mess with me. Do not mess with me. The clock is ticking. She sent letters to the secretaries of state threatening criminal prosecution against election officials if they allow non-citizens to vote. And that includes retaining non-citizens on voter rolls or assisting in the receiving or casting of ballots. In fact, she gave, Harmeet Dhillon, gave Washington Secretary of State Steve Hobbs, a Democrat, Oregon Secretary of State Tobias Reed, a Democrat. They've got 5 days to respond to her letter with how the state is complying with federal election law that bars non-citizens from voting. Now, this is reasonable. She's simply saying, can you explain to me what you're doing to ensure that this isn't happening?

0: happening. Now, of course, Democrats want to pretend that this is somehow an overzealous, out of control fascist government that's trying to take over their election duties at the state level. No, this is simple. And if you can't answer these simple questions, then yeah, I think you're hiding something. I think you're hiding something. She wrote in the letter, federal law mandates that state and local officials properly maintain election records and undertake certain actions to ensure that only eligible U.S. citizens cast votes in election for federal office. And this is part of, you know, a long saga dating back to last year with the DOJ going up against blue states that have been uncooperative in giving basic information to ensure that what they're doing is legal. Hobbs attempted to push back at the time that Harmeet Dhillon initially asked for voter data, like date of birth and social security number, so they can match what they have at the local level or the state level with the national level. And he responded, attempts to revive disproven claims of rigged elections will not deter election professionals from doing the job of overseeing accessible, accurate, auditable elections. But they're not auditable in the traditional sense, because the federal government wants to audit them, and Steve Hobbs is getting in the way of that. That's what they're doing, is getting in the way. The DOJ filed a lawsuit against Washington, Oregon, and a few other mostly Democrat-run states last year, because they didn't want to give over any of the information. I'm of the belief that if you truly care about voter integrity, if you truly care about ensuring that people have trust in our elections, you would bend over backwards to show how honest these systems are and answer basic questions and do so in good faith. I think there are some Republicans, and maybe some of you are listening, who just simply don't trust the system. You believe that it is inherently corrupt and nothing I can tell you will change your mind. Okay, fair enough. I think that is a ridiculous position that ends up losing us elections. But it's your position to hold. It's your position to hold. I disagree with you. I don't believe that our system is inherently corrupt. I think there are things that are corrupt about the system, I suppose. I certainly believe that there are cases in which fraud occurs, and I just don't think it's enough to overturn elections. That doesn't mean we don't do everything we can to mitigate the threat, to mitigate the risk, to ensure that the fraud doesn't occur. Understanding that fraud's going to occur no matter what kind of system you have, just making sure that you catch it and then you go after the people responsible. I don't trust that the people in charge, whether it's in Washington or Oregon or many other blue states, California, I don't think they're all that interested in catching any fraud and talking about it. I think they believe that if they just continue to say there's no fraud, no fraud, no fraud ever, ever, ever, that they're just going to convince people that what they're doing is completely legitimate, rather than I think they believe that when they point out actual cases of fraud or answer questions that are asked in good faith about security, they think that that lessens the trust or lowers the trust in the system. I reject that completely. I think that is so stupid. And in a way, it reminds me of sort of the COVID failures, where we were told by public health officials, and they lied about this. They said, if you get the vaccine, you can't get COVID. You can't spread COVID. They lied. They knew that that wasn't the truth. But they believed that if they were more honest and nuanced in their conversations and talking points around the COVID vaccine, fewer people would get the vaccine. What they ended up doing was creating all sorts of problems with trust in the system. That's what they did. By lying, they created more problems with our trust in the system. And I think that's what's going to happen with the elections. The problem is the people who distrust the election system the most, and I think this is why the Democrats continue with the strategy of kind of creating the distrust, Republicans are impacted the most. If you're a Republican, you're less likely to trust the system. You're certainly less likely to trust mail-in voting than a Democrat is or than an independent is. And I think that the Democrats know that. So what they end up doing is just saying blanket no to Republicans, knowing that that creates more distrust in the system, knowing that depresses the vote for Republicans. So I believe that this is just a strategy from them. And it's, you know, politically, I guess it's a strong strategy, but morally, I think it's disgusting. Let's find out what else is trending.
1: What's trending in Seattle?
0: The Seattle Parks Department essentially gave up on cleaning some of their parks giving the responsibilities over to different groups like the Green Lake Litter Protection.

0: Control, which for the last, I think it's like 14 years or something, someone named G. Todd Young decided to step up and start cleaning the park because, well, it's really filled with litter and the city isn't doing a good enough job to clean it. And so they just got, this group just got a puff piece in the, in Como. And I'm not criticizing Como for doing a puff piece. It, you're not going to do some sort of deep dive investigation into all of this. But I saw one of the lines in this article that says, every Sunday morning, Young recruits volunteers to sweep Green Lake with the blessing of Seattle Parks and Rec. Of course, they're giving you the blessing. You're actually doing their work and they're still getting paid. They're just not doing the work that they're supposed to. Now, G. Todd spoke with Como, said there are a few different types of litter bugs.
1: People who just flat out litter, let's go have a picnic, have the picnic, get up and leave. And then the people that the wrapper falls out of the pocket, they didn't mean to do it. The animals in this park are prodigious for spreading litter. And then, unfortunately, we have a homeless situation at times.
0: Part of me was wondering whether or not he was going to even bring up the homeless. He puts it at the end and says at times. No, the majority of the time we're talking about the litter that is catching all of our parks is primarily due to the homeless. There are clearly Seattleites and others who are maybe visiting who do make a mistake. Something just falls out of their pocket, or they're just rude and inconsiderate and they're having the picnic, like he points out. But he's downplaying the impact that the homeless are having on all of this. So they say once a month, he goes with his group of volunteers to clean up as much as he can. And they say they're picking up a ton, thousands of pieces of trash every single time they do it. He hopes one day they won't have to pick up litter.
1: It would be nice if we could just walk in the park every week and not have to stop every 20 feet and pick up litter. But one day.
0: You know, one day when we take this seriously enough. He's not the only one who's doing this. There have been groups all around the area, and it's not just Seattle that does this. They care about their community. They realize that the city is letting them down, or maybe the county and state are letting them down, or maybe, despite the best efforts of officials, it's still not up to what they want the community to look like. And so they are giving back in their own way. And kudos to them. Kudos to Erica, who's a volunteer. And she told Como, this is a real issue.
2: It feels great to do something, but it makes you aware of just how widespread it is that we can all do a little bit out in the community to just help keep it clean.
0: Yeah, and we all can, right? I mean, I'm sure you do what I do. If there's a piece of litter that you can, safely discard on your own, you pick it up and you throw it away. But to me, again, this kind of story, even though Como didn't want to take it in that direction, to me, this is a story about city and counties choosing not to do the work that's necessary to clean up our communities. That's on them. That's 100% on them. They should be doing this kind of work. And frankly, they should be the ones. If you want to get volunteers, that's awesome. Get volunteers at Seattle Parks and Rec and do it under their management and control rather than just essentially hiring without paying. So it's like an unpaid internship. G. Young and anyone else who is leading the cause and taking the initiative. Shouldn't the city be helping out on this? Oh, no, they're doing it with their blessing. No, they're with their blessing. Yeah, anytime you can do something that the city is supposed to do and the city still gets paid, of course they're going to give you their blessing, as long as you're not causing any problems. But to me, that in and of itself is a problem. Take some control, Parks and Rec. What else are you guys doing? What does Parks and Rec do if it's not going to take control of the litter problem? And again, there are some instances in which they're doing what they can, and you're never going to truly get ahead of all the litter problems, especially when you allow homelessness to just completely get out of control. But geez, this just, to me, it reeks of just free labor, which I thought was illegal. 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When we come back, a whole lot of junk fee legislation in Seattle, but in Spokane, they're trying to force landlords to provide air conditioning in every single unit within 72 hours of someone requesting it. Doesn't really make any sense. We'll talk to an expert on how this is going to impact rent when we come back on the Jason Rand Show, broadcasting from New York City.
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0: We've got two cities and two renter protection programs that are being proposed, and yet we're still dealing with the same problem. In Seattle, Mayor Katie Wilson's answer to a housing crisis is a proposal that builds no new units, but instead hands landlords a government-approved list of fees that they're allowed to charge while banning everything else, except it doesn't actually ban anything. At the same time, in Spokane, the council is voting next week on a right-to-cooling mandate, which means every unit has to be kept at 80 degrees within 72 hours of a tenant's request, which essentially means they're forcing air conditioning. But who's going to pay for all of this? My next guest, he is with a group that represents 6,000 property owners around the state. He's fighting both of these mandates. Kevin Schilling is the Government Affairs and Advocacy Director for the Rental Housing Association of Washington. Welcome to the show.
10: Thank you very much. Good to be here.
0: So let's start with the mechanics of the Seattle so-called junk fee legislation. It's basically a list of different so-called junk fees like pet fees or mailroom fees that would essentially be barred, but it doesn't really make sense to me. Won't the fees just get packaged into the rent and we wouldn't even know that they exist?
10: Well, you know, and that's the concern we have with this proposed ordinance is that we're just saying every individualized service charge goes away and we can't charge people for their individual usage of something. So it's all going to be baked into a collective fee or a collective rent increase. And, you know, Jason, I listened to your podcast yesterday and I agree with you that, you know, if some of these fees can be excessive, or if you're paying pet rent or something like that, and it doesn't come back to you to fix the problem, or you feel like as a long-term renter, it should. I mean, there are absolutely those concerns, but I don't think the answer is to say, take away a small landlord's ability to charge an individual a fee, because the only thing that's going to happen is it's going to be baked into rent, and the rent increases are going to go up in order to cover all of the services that have been used overall.
0: And the city is basically, or the mayor's office at least, is basically conceding that the total cost would just get rolled into the base rent. So who actually comes out ahead here? It just, it doesn't make any sense to, I honestly, I don't understand what the logic is.
10: Oh, you know, Jason, I don't know if there's any logic here. It's just a continued attempt to win political points and score political messaging wins against in an us versus them environment. I mean, this, like you said, like their own experts in the policy analysis say that this is just going to be baked into rent, and rent's going to go up in order to cover all of the services. It's not anything that benefits housing. It doesn't lower rents, and it doesn't make anything better for local communities.
0: Well, it ends up raising the rent. I mean, under this scenario, and I talked about this yesterday, look, I have a pet. My dog doesn't cause any problems, but fine, you're going to charge me $50 a month as a renter. If you get rid of that, that $50 a month is still going to be there, except it's not just going to be for me. It's going to be for everyone. So the renter who doesn't have any pets whatsoever is now subsidizing the, you know, the dude down the hall who's got two dogs.
10: Right, exactly. That's exactly what this is going to do. And quite frankly, it's going to hurt the local community-based, wealth-invested, small landlords and the folks who keep two people in a duplex, a couple families in a triplex. It's going to hurt them the most because they don't have any tools in order to kind of have equity within the system. It's just going to make it easier for the big corporate-backed guys to be the ones that can handle navigating this process and navigating the increased regulatory environment.
0: Would the Rental Housing Association of Washington have an issue if they were somehow able to exempt small landlords and only have these kinds of rules on some of the big corporate ones?
10: No, I mean, that's something we've been talking with council member offices about, is we're saying, you know, hey, listen, the corporate landlord, the corporate guys can handle this. They've got teams of people that can go through the paperwork and go and understand what's going on and kind of bake it into the costs for everybody. But our guys who have a couple triplexes, a couple duplexes, owner occupied, you know, it's harder for them because they're either retirees or that they have this as an investment property or something like that. But it's harder for them. We've been talking with folks to try to get exemptions for the small folks because it keeps housing on the market. It keeps rents low and it keeps individualized services to individuals, mm-hmm. not to a collectivized rent increase.
0: Well, and it's also happening after that statewide rent cap that was put into place. I mean, are we watching here a policy loop where you cap the rent, you get landlords adding fees, and then you ban fees? And so, like, what comes next?
10: Well, you cap the rent, you ban fees, rent increases as a collective cost increase in order to keep up with those fees. And then what comes next is people leave the market. They continue to leave the market. So we have fewer and fewer private housing, market rate options or lower market rate options. This is naturally occurring affordable housing stock. I mean, this is stuff that was built prior to 1980 for the most part. It's lower than market rate for a lot of people. It houses a lot of families. But what's going to happen is folks are going to get out of the market because they can't afford to do it anymore. That's the goal. And we've seen that the social housing project for Seattle is to buy properties and turn it into socialized housing for the city. And is that the long-term goal of these folks? You know, it remains to be seen. But we're fighting for keeping private housing on the market and keeping it naturally occurring affordable housing.
0: Kevin Schillings, the Government Affairs and Advocacy Director for the Rental Housing Association of Washington. The core objection on the Spokane legislation seems to be this 72-hour window. So explain to us what is being debated and will soon be voted on in Spokane.
10: Yeah, next week, the council's taking this up again. Again, like, housing providers share the ultimate goal of keeping people cool. We want to keep Spokane cool. We want to keep folks in an environment where they're not suffering from heat related illnesses. And this is what happened a couple years ago, where 20 people passed away from heat related death And they were older folks, and they were in apartments that didn't have the ability to have air conditioning, because a lot of that housing is older. And this ordinance, though, goes a bit too far with mandates and implementation requirements. It would require every landlord to put an air conditioning unit into every bedroom, and it would allow tenants to say someone's not meeting that requirement within 72 hours, and then the housing provider would be out of compliance. And that's difficult because a lot of the folks in Spokane own a rental units that were built before 1980. It costs a lot of money to put a brand new air conditioning unit in an older building. You got to retrofit it. You got to hire HVAC. You got to connect to utility services. And we have concerns about that 72-hour window, but we also have concerns about the mandate for it to be exactly AC when this year a new state law just passed to allow a tenant to be able to have a cooling device of their choosing at any time without any restriction. And that just came into effect this June. So we think that state law just passed. We should give that time to come into effect and allow tenants to buy cooling devices and make sure that people have what they need to stay cool. But this mandate and this implementation requirement is just a really difficult expectation to meet.
0: And didn't they debate changing the effective date? It initially was like 2031 if they were to implement this, but instead it would be more immediate?
10: The original very first version of this ordinance, 2031, now they've changed it to be immediate compliance. Yes. So depending on what they do this next week, we're not really sure. There's some amendments going around. We're not sure what exactly the ordinance is looking like at the moment, but we know that the current proposal is that it would come into compliance right away.
0: Is there a compliance timeline or standard that your members could actually meet or would accept? To your point, it does seem to me that if you pass the state law, you're making it, you know, you're putting the onus on the unit rentee to do this themselves, and that seems like the compromise.
10: Yeah, it's not just a good compromise. It was the state law came about from an original idea from Spokane City Council members, and the state law passed this year. It's barely gone into compliance for a month, and so we haven't even seen folks utilize the ability to do that in large swaths. And so our position is essentially, you know, let the state law come into effect, let people buy cooling units for their properties. Housing providers agree that we need to keep people cool and we need to let them have options, but it's this immediate compliance thing. It's this immediate concern that if housing providers do not create a brand new AC unit in a complex within 72 hours, that they're going to be out of compliance and against the law. I mean, the really big concern with the ordinance is that if they don't do that, the city can say that the building is a hazard to health and safety, which is like the mm-hmm. highest standard of code violation. So,
0: yeah, all this seems to do, especially in the Spokane case, you're just pushing the mom and pop landlords out. I imagine there are a lot of big corporations that are going to be able to handle, at least initially, the costs associated with this. And by the way, the costs associated with this will end up getting passed along to the renters. But at what point, not just looking at Spokane, but Seattle and all across Washington State, at what point do these protections just kind of inevitably leave renters with fewer places to rent? It just seems like the landscape right now, and it's been this way for a long time, is that landlords are just kind of being mistreated. And it seems to me that it'd be more, you know, it's an easier decision for them to just sell rather than stay in that business of renting.
10: Well, I mean, that's exactly right. The concern from our association is that with an increase of burdensome regulation, all we are doing is hurting the small landlords, the small housing providers, and sooner or later they're going to decide they can't maintain units within this regulatory environment, and they're going to have to sell their units and go off the market.
0: Mm-hmm. What does the marketplace look like right now statewide as far as renting is concerned? I mean, it makes a lot more sense to rent right now than it does to buy, given the prices, and clearly more housing on the market. The prices are going to continue to drop. What is the general outlook is my last question.
10: Well, Jason, I mean, the thing is, what's interesting about what's going on in the state and this region is that rents are naturally going down. We are flatlining rents across the state and in the region because we've built more housing. We've been building more housing. There's been incentives to do that with zoning changes and density allowances. So that's a good thing. And we want more housing to be built in order to bring rents down naturally, which is what happens in an environment where supply is increasing with demand. So we should continue to let that happen. Don't we want rents to continue to naturally go down? And if we do anything to hurt that process, if we do anything to stop allowing for more density and more building, we're just going to continue to have rents not naturally go down because demand will be there without the supply. And so what we're seeing right now is an economic environment that's really interesting where rents are naturally kind of flatlining and going down a little bit in some cases. And we want to continue policy ideas and policy landscapes that maintain that trajectory. I think the goal of the state, I think the goal of the region is to have abundant housing and abundant housing options. And certainly our members are folks who agree with that and want to maintain and be good landlords, good housing providers, because the landlord-tenant relationship is an important one to improve and keep positive in this region. We want more families to decide to live here. We want more workforce housing, and certainly that can only happen if we continue to build more and we continue to ensure that there's a fair relationship between the provider and the tenant.
0: There you have it. We've been talking with Kevin Schilling. He's the Government Affairs and Advocacy Director for the Rental Housing Association of Washington. Thank you so much for coming on, Kevin. Really appreciate it.
10: Thank you, Jason. Thank you. Anytime.
0: 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Don't forget, tomorrow night, 7 p.m. on News Nation, I'll be guest hosting for Katie Pavlich tonight. Make sure you're tuned in, not Newsmax, News Nation. 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
0: Welcome back to the Jason Rantz Show, broadcasting from New York all this week. If you missed my announcement yesterday, shame on you. I made it twice. You have no excuses. But I'm filling in guest hosting for Katie Pavlich tonight, tomorrow night, Friday night at 7 p.m. Pacific Standard Time. So I hope you'll tune in. This is the first time I'll be hosting a television show, and not just a television show, but a national cable news show. And I'm really excited. I'm meeting with the team a little bit later today for some planning for tomorrow, getting all the guests in order. I'm really excited. So I hope you'll be able to tune in tomorrow at 7. And if you're not, don't worry. We'll have some clips available on social media. So the big national story, of course, is the aftermath of the Graham Plattner debacle, the implosion of his campaign. And anyone with two working brain cells they could rub together knew that this was inevitable. And so last night after the show, he made this announcement in a very, frankly, bizarre video that he was stepping aside, but all the allegations against him are false.
1: I think, as many of you know, over the past couple of days, I have faced some very serious allegations.
0: I wasn't aware.
1: I just want to make it clear, this is all false. The things that have been claimed did not happen. It's not real. It has placed an immense amount of weight on me as I think about what needs to happen now. Amy and I are regular people. We were not looking for this experience. We were not looking to get into politics. We had no desire to run for office.
0: Sure. It was a call.
1: I just want you to think about like what you would do as a regular person in a position where a much larger world, large forces, were working against you personally to accuse you of the worst thing that a person could do, and it was not remotely true. I learned about this through press inquiries with no time to truly respond, no time for investigations before a corporate media system and the political establishment got to act as judge, jury, and executioner.
0: Got it.
1: Accusations are supposed to be the beginning of things, not the end.
0: No, that's certainly true. And look, I'll be fair about this. If this was the only accusation to come up and there was no questions about his background and his conduct, I would be maybe a little bit more sympathetic in the context of wanting to hear a little bit more information and not immediately judge someone. I extend that to everyone, regardless of their, you know, political backgrounds, whether they're a Republican or a Democrat or an independent. I think we owe everyone basic fairness. And, you know, we've certainly seen people make false accusations. Just look at Brett Kavanaugh. He suffered horrifically because of contrived claims that were made to destroy him so he wouldn't get on the Supreme Court and overturn Roe v. Wade. He was the victim of that. Clarence Thomas was a victim of that. Donald Trump has been a victim of that. And, you know, I'm not going to pretend that Democrats can't be a victim of that, too. The difference, however, in this case is it's not just a one-off accusation. Even if you didn't believe the accuser here, okay, fine, but she's not alone in making accusations like this. Not as serious as a rape, but we had previous accusations come out about domestic violence. You've heard from other women who have dated him basically saying he was abusive. You have the sexting scandal on Kik. You have the Nazi tattoo. This is not someone who is clean. And while I am always happy to call out, quote unquote, corporate media, when the reality is you talk about left-wing media, establishment left-wing media, I'm happy to be critical of it. I'm critical of them all the time. Let's not place this on the media. let's not place this on the media. They did not force him out. In fact, the media this entire time had seemingly been backing him. I mean, the New York Times in their coverage in June of the domestic abuse allegation, they did, it seems, everything they could to protect Graham Plattner. That's the New York Times. Then they had Jody Cantor, the Believe All Women Me Too movement reporter, go on, I think it was MS Now, or no, it was CNN, defending Plattner against any kind of claims that this is serious, like what she covered in the Me Too movement. So it's just bizarre for him to go after the corporate media. Now, going after the political establishment, I think there's some validity to this. You had that New York Times Siena College poll that came out just over the weekend, or maybe it was Friday, and I read about it over the weekend, showing he was down some 21 points with working class voters. And I think, sure, there was a desire by the Democrats to ensure that he stepped aside. I don't know if that means they planned anything specifically with this accuser, right? I have no idea, but I would certainly believe that the establishment wanted him gone.
1: I think it's really important to understand why this is happening in the timeline, why this is happening right now, much like October when the first attack started, much like the news that was created the week before the primary. There is a reason that this is happening now. I only have until July 13th until I am officially the nominee. This was the last week to try to get me off of the ballot. That's why this is occurring. It's not the false allegations, though, that have brought us to where we are. It's the fact that they're being used by the political establishment to put structural pressure on us. We live in a political system that is not built for normal people. It is a system that is built structurally to make sure that movements like ours cannot flourish.
0: Well, how have you flourished this far for this long? How did you get to the point where you won the primary based off of your history? We knew everything except for the latest story about the alleged rape. Everyone knew everything else, and yet you somehow were able to manage that. So when you say that the establishment is built to prevent people from like you from taking power, man, you got awful far. Are we pretending that a rape allegation isn't serious and wouldn't derail any campaign? Like if this was a quote unquote establishment member, you don't think that this would harm them at all? I mean, dear God, of course he tries to present himself as some sort of martyr for some cause.
1: All we were asking for was health care. Was to end the genocide.
0: Oh, the genocide.
1: To use our taxpayer dollars at home to uplift our communities instead of waging war overseas. We were asking for a fair system. We were asking for an end to the corruption, the end to the money in politics. Please. We were asking for real democracy.
0: Hero. What a hero.
1: And we did it the right way, and we won. But now the ball is in the court of the Democratic establishment.
0: Oh, okay. Got it. Nothing to do with the rape accusation and the Nazi tattoo and everything. Although I will say it probably didn't have anything to do with the Nazi tattoo or the last accusation of alleged domestic abuse. It was the rape accusation. John Fetterman, after this happened, he was live. He called into Fox News and man, he just ripped in to Graham Plattner.
2: Like what Democrats support, you know, like saw in that trash bag? What did they see in this guy? Was it the Nazi tattoo? Was the gross messages online? The way he roughs up women? And now, like, what's you know, like, why did you go in on this dirtbag? But yeah, it's like, this is your legacy, P. Hustle, and now
0: P. Hustle.
2: Adios, trash bag.
0: Adios, trash bag. And he's pointed out there are many Democrats who need to be held accountable for promoting this trash bag.
2: Yeah, absolutely. Bernie Sanders needs to apologize to the voters of Maine and to, you know, everyone that donated to that train wreck of a campaign.
0: And yeah, and it's Elizabeth Warren, it's Ro Khanna. There are a lot of people who come off really poorly here. And again, we called this months ago. To me, having a Nazi tattoo is disqualifying. I don't care whether or not you embrace a popular political position that gets you some vote. Like, to me, that's just disgusting. 1-800-465-877 if you want to send me a text, Joe.
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5: Floods turn deadly. I'm Carmen Roberts, Fox News. Search and rescue crews recover the body of a missing Missouri woman who was swept away from her home yesterday as dangerous floodwaters tore through Crawford County. The Missouri State Highway Patrol said the body of Faith Gregory was recovered about a mile from her home after an extensive search. More rain and flooding is expected, with the threat expanding farther south. Fox meteorologist Adam Klotz has more.
8: What a scary situation across Missouri. They saw in some of those communities on the high end as much as a foot of rain. We're still tracking a risk of some flooding as we move through the weekend. Now, that's shifted a little farther off towards the east. We're seeing at least some flooding, flood alerts, flood warnings there across portions of southern Illinois, getting into Kentucky. So really along the Ohio River Valley, those are the areas where that rain is going to continue to come down. We've got a frontal boundary that's just kind of draped across that region. A whole lot of humidity there, and these storms are just one after another after another. When you start to see these storms train, that is when these rainfall totals can start to get really high.
5: Iran's Revolutionary Guard Navy just announced the Strait of Hormuz is closed until further notice and until the U.S. interference in the region stops. And this comes after Iran's Navy said it fired on a ship today trying to travel along an unapproved route in the strait and was struck by a warning shot. The Navy says no vessels will be permitted to transit the strait. And GOP Congresswoman Claudia Tenney of New York, who sits on the House Intelligence Committee, told Fox News prior to this.
10: I don't think that negotiations with them is going to stop this. I think they only understand one thing, and the only reason they're at the table is because we've pretty much decimated their Navy, and we've really taken out a lot of their ability to retaliate, and certainly they have some assets left.
5: America's listening to Fox News.
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9: Good afternoon and welcome to the Jason Rant Show. 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Is Jay Inslee running for president? Yeah, we're going to answer that question this hour. Plus, Mayor Mamdani blasted ICE agents and Elon Musk and supremacy in this country in his July 4th weekend address. It was very odd. We'll get into that. But first, we had a homicide-free June in the city of Seattle. Why did that happen? I actually know the answer. That's what's trending. 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
28: What's trending in Seattle?
9: some good news for a change out of the city of Seattle. We went the entire month of June without a single homicide for the first time in decades. This hasn't happened since 1970. And it happened at a very specific time for very specific reasons. What's been going on since the start of June? It really started mid-June, but the preparation started beforehand. Any ideas? I'll give you 2 seconds to come up with some. Yeah, World Cup. And what happened as a result of the World Cup? What did the city decide to do? Particularly in downtown and Pioneer Square, we have a disproportionate number of crimes occurring. They flooded those areas with police. They committed to sweeps of dangerous homeless encampments. So the result is not a mystery of all of that. When you've got officers who are visible, when you've got encampments that get cleaned up, when you turn on your surveillance cameras to go after criminals, when you actually put officers in some of the dangerous corridors of your communities, people might just stop getting murdered. Isn't it weird how that works? Isn't that odd? Chief Sean Barnes of the Seattle Police Department spoke with Como.
1: I am so proud of our department. I'm so proud of our officers. From June 1 through June 30, we had no one who lost their life to homicide in our city. And that is a remarkable reminder of what we can do when we all work together and we're all pushing and rowing in the exact same direction.
9: Now, I don't necessarily agree we're all pushing in the right direction, because I do think there's some elements within city government that do not want more cops. But his message is something to be proud of, right? The message here that we haven't had a homicide in June is huge. We had a we've had 15 homicides up until this point, 15 total homicides, but that was through the end of May. There was an arrest for a homicide that happened in June, which is why when I saw the data, I was like, wasn't there a homicide? No, it was a May 29th. Alleged homicide by a 13-year-old boy against a 17-year-old. The 13-year-old was arrested, I think, on June 3rd or something. But this is undeniably good to have a homicide-free month that coincided with the kickoff at Lumen Field and everything that went up to it at a time where we don't have very many cops. Remember, we only have 861 deployable officers in this city, but we are getting the benefit of federal law enforcement who are here at least sporadically over the course of the last several weeks and will still be here throughout this week, because obviously tonight there's the big U.S. World Cup match with U.S. taking on Belgium. But you've got outreach workers who have been there for the sweeps, and we've seen more of that at any point that we've seen since the MLB All-Star Week when that happened. That's what changed in June. That's why you're seeing these numbers, at least in part. And, you know, he pointed out in his interview that, and this wasn't part of the video package, it was quoted in the Como TV story, that people are being held accountable. He said they're going to jail for taking someone's life, and that resonates with people. And certainly that's true. I think he's overstating how much accountability truly exists in Seattle, because we still have a Seattle city attorney who isn't really doing much with her office, Erica Evans, not really enforcing the laws all that much. There are very few consequences for some of the lower level crime that I think ultimately leads to the violent crime. There are no consequences pretty much for open air drug selling or drug use on our streets. But of course, felony level charges against violent criminals, that is notable, and that is presumably more of what he's talking about here. But beyond that, according to Jeremy Harris in his piece, the homicide clearance rate for Seattle is at 72%, which is above the national average of 60%. That's obviously good news. That means we are tackling the crimes faster than we have in the past. Now, there could be all sorts of reasons behind that. It could be a staffing issue. It could be that our criminals are getting dumber and it's just easier for us to crack. But it's also, and I think he is pointing to the real-time crime center data, that's the surveillance camera system that's set up in parts of Seattle, mostly downtown Seattle. And that's helped solve a whole host of different crimes. It allows them to quickly identify suspects without having to do much of the groundwork, talking with witnesses and trying to knock down doors and find surveillance footage that does exist. When you've got it set up there, bam. Those, by the way, are the cameras that Mayor Katie Wilson wanted to keep off during the World Cup. Now, none of this is complicated. And yet I fear that City Hall isn't going to learn a lesson. Visible officers in Pioneer Square and downtown Seattle and Belltown, frequent sweeps of encampments, the cameras switched on, suspects actually booked into jail. That is what led in large part to zero murders in June. Zero murders in June is in large part because of all those things. Sure, there's some luck involved, but whatever. Beggars can't be choosers. We should be pointing out the reality. We just proved yet again that policing works. And it doesn't just have to happen when the world is watching us because of the World Cup. The world watching us isn't why there were no homicides. The world watching us is why we have more cops on duty, actually being allowed to do their job. That's what helps keep that murder rate low. And so the question becomes whether or not the Seattle City Council and the mayor's office will keep this all up after the match tonight, or whether we're going to see the sweeps continue or stop, whether or not the cameras are going to stay on or go dark again. And if we revert back to the way things were, this June milestone that we experienced just a few days ago, that becomes a souvenir from the World Cup. And ultimately, we hear from mostly activists on and off the council that the public doesn't want cops in their neighborhood. That's what they tell us. We don't want over-policing. The cameras lead to over-policing. That means more black and brown men are going to be thrown into jail or shot, brutally murdered by cops, which has always been a lie, always been a smear. But as Sean Barnes told Como, the whole idea of proactive policing is actually quite popular.
1: The way the crowd has come up to me, people from other countries, to say, hey, I see your officers. I'm so happy I took a picture. They want to show me on their phone. Just our interaction with the crowd is what we want. We want to be a police department that mirrors our city.
9: Now, I don't know the whole mirrors our city part. That just sounds like a bumper sticker talking point. But I completely reject the idea, not that this was his intent, but I reject the idea that the foreign visitors, the foreign tourists are the ones who like to see the cops. Everyone wants them, except for a small group of activists. Those are the only ones who are upset by the notion of cops being around. And I don't care that they're upset. You should not care either. They are lunatics. They are fringe. They do not represent the vast majority of Seattleites or Washingtonians. They represent the fringe. And we ceded so much power to the fringe, needlessly so. And this is what happens when you take that back. Do we hang on to this after tonight and after this week? I certainly hope so. I certainly hope so. Because it feels legitimately safer in Pioneer Square and parts of downtown right now because of all of these changes. Let's find out what else is trending.
0: What's trending on the campaign trail?
9: Former Governor Jay Inslee polled at 0% the last time he ran for president. 0%. And it feels like he might be gearing up to do it again. He is everywhere all of a sudden. And I made this comment, or I had this observation about a month or so ago. I said, doesn't it seem weird? All of a sudden, Jay Inslee is popping on television and he's active on social media. He had gone virtually the last year without many public appearances. Like, he kind of just disappeared. He went to his home in Idaho and he sort of just chilled out, and we were all better for it, not being exposed to his idiocy. And yet all of a sudden, he's back on TV. There was a couple weeks ago, he was on MS Now. Then he was just on CNN, pivoting to his favorite subject, which is windmills. Here's what he said. He was talking about the Strait of Hormuz. And of course, what we know about Jay Inslee is that he is a juggernaut when it comes to talking about international issues. But of course, he's going to pivot to energy.
2: Well, this has been a disaster by Donald Trump on many measures. First off, he tore up an agreement. We had an agreement to keep them from becoming nuclear.
9: That they weren't following.
2: We had open straits. The Obama agreement. We had the straits are open. So he basically has dug a deep hole and pulled Americans down into it. Now we're trying to climb out of the hole. But there's a deeper lesson for this, I think, out of this terrible tragedy, which is this is the kind of thing happens when we continue to be dependent on fossil fuels.
9: Ugh.
3: Blah.
9: He just immediately pivots to that, of course. But it wasn't just that. I mean, if you go look at his X account, he's not just talking about oil, right? Or environmental issues. He demanded that Congress keep ICE away from polling places, even though there was never the threat of them going there. He's got opinions on pretty much everything except, I guess, the $16 billion mess he left behind in Olympia. And if this pattern kind of feels familiar to you as it did to me, it should. Once I started to think about what happened in 2018, it's the same playbook, almost page for page, where you have a restless governor at the time spending months on cable news, building a national profile, and then announcing he's running a presidential campaign. I think that's what he's doing now. He's a restless former governor, and he's doing everything exactly the same. He hasn't announced anything, to be clear. His office didn't respond, I imagine, to anyone speculating. I don't even know how to reach out to his office at this point. But watch what he does, not what he says. In 2018, I think the ultimate tell was the fact that he was on cable television all the time. All of a sudden, he was popping up everywhere. In 2026, yeah, there's still a little bit of a...

0: there's still a little bit of a tell that he's going to get more interviews on cable TV. But it's going to be a little bit hard for him because no one really even thinks about Jay Inslee nationally, let alone locally. But they don't really think of him all that much. So it's not going to be easy for him to get a bunch of cable TV hits. But if you follow him on social media, which I would not recommend you do, just let me do it so I can suffer and you don't have to. But you look at his posts, how often he's posting. I think he's probably going to qualify soon for posting more than sitting governors and sitting senators, which is why there's just a little bit of speculation here that he's running for president. Retired governors, they, you know, golf, but candidates audition, and it seems like he's auditioning again. And it's vintage Inslee in this clip, and he's going to try to make this again the centerpiece of his campaign, the environment.
1: You know, no one has fought a war over bringing wind turbines through the Straits of Hormuz, and we've fought at least two wars. I was adamantly against the Iraq excursion. I was adamantly against this, and we're all tied up on fossil fuels. And the good news is we now have the ability to break free of that monkey on our back. We've had 90% of all the new energy coming on now is renewable energy. It's cheaper in 90% of the country. Some batteries have come up 97% in California. So we got all these good things. We need to make a choice to seize the future. And
2: take our country back.
0: Okay, yeah, we got it, man. Again, vintage Inslee. A shooting war in the Persian Gulf, and the takeaway are wind turbines or something. And he follows up on X with this gem of a quote. No one has fought a war over getting wind energy through the Strait of Hormuz. Yeah, that's true. No one has fought a war over unicorns either. Wind doesn't travel through the Strait of Hormuz because you can't put it on a tanker. Okay, it's just kind of natural, and it goes everywhere. It doesn't just stick to the Strait of Hormuz. And what exactly would you be shooting at anyway, dum-dum? This is the analysis from a dude who thinks he belongs in the Situation Room. Now, our friend Brian Haywood from Let's Go Washington, he's the founder of Let's Go Washington. He watched the same interview, and he couldn't help himself. He posted the quote, "Sorry, Jay, America is just not that into you." And he, you know, looked at everything and said it also kind of sounded like to him Inslee was running for president. But he comes with some receipts in all of this, Brian Haywood. Inslee registered 0% in the morning consult poll. I remember talking about it when it happened. Like, it was really, really, really, really, really bad. He finished dead last behind candidates who skipped most of the campaigning, and he was campaigning nonstop. There was the CNN survey in July 2018 that also put him at zero. So it was a morning consult and a CNN poll with a 3-point margin of error. So do the math on that. That means Jay Inslee could have been less popular than zero. Voters who didn't exist were rejecting him, and they were wise to. He never cracked 1% in a single national poll. He failed to qualify for the debates that September. Then in August of 2019, he quits. He slinks back into office in Olympia to run for that third term as governor, unfortunately. We were the only ones willing to give him support. We're Washington Democrats. Everyone else knew better. We didn't. How unfortunate is that? But just think about the timeline here. He launched in March, hit zero polling in spring, stayed through zero polling through the summer, and then bailed before Labor Day. So 5 months, millions of dollars spent, one policy idea surrounding the concept of climate change, and he had no voters to support him. Now, you might be thinking he's gone, right? He's retired. He's living in Idaho. Who cares if he embarrasses himself on cable news? I think you should care because his record is about to get a national rebranding, and you're still paying the price for his original record. He leaves office in 2025. He gives the keys to Bob Ferguson, but that came with a budget shortfall of like $16 billion over 4 years. And so Ferguson tries to do what he can, but he's wholly incompetent. So it's not really going to be a cleanup. Cleanup on Isle Inslee is not really going to happen. And it's just going to be made worse and worse and worse. But Jay Inslee created that mess. Jay Inslee's incompetence in handling our economy and the

0: budget help lay the groundwork for the tax hikes, the largest tax hike we've ever seen in state history, that $9.4 billion over 4 years, plus a 6-cent gas tax hike that pushed the state rate to 55.4 cents a gallon or 1.6. I can't remember what it was, but our taxes went up. Our gas tax went up on July 1st, last week. So every single receipt you look at, every price you wince at, that's the Inslee sort of legacy tour. And the gas prices, remember, he's blaming on Donald Trump, even though it was his own Climate Commitment Act that added 40 to 50 to 60 cents per gallon at the pump starting year one. And then you can look at all the other failures under his watch. Imagine for a moment if he were actually a serious contender for president. God forbid he actually became president. Just look at the Department of Children, Youth, and Family Services. Look at all those failures. Look at the homelessness crisis that got worse while spending hit records under him. That's the resume he wants to first take to Iowa and then New Hampshire and South Carolina and then all the way to the White House. And of course, the timing of all of this is pretty rich because you've got Bob Ferguson out there right now calling the state's budget outlook dire and warning agencies that they're going to have to brace for some significant cuts. The bill for the Inslee era is literally still arriving monthly in Olympia. We're still dealing with it. And he's now going out on a bigger stage trying to pretend that he's some sort of genius politician and leader. And when he runs, the national press is going to introduce him as the climate elder statesman, the climate daddy. Remember that? The wise green grandfather of the Democratic Party. And you know he means business because he's out there wearing his glasses. He's pulling a, what's his name? Governor Perry. He's putting on his glasses because he thinks it makes him look smarter. And I suppose it does. He looks smarter than he does without the glasses. He still sounds dumb. That's the problem. You still hear him and you don't think, oh, that sounds like a guy who's wearing glasses because he's smart and is well-read. Nobody at CNN or MS Now or in the New York Times or wherever, they're not going to ask him about a $16 billion gap. No one's going to ask him why his own successor, Bob Ferguson, spends every press conference explaining the wreckage. The only people who know the real record of Jay Inslee and his vanity campaign is us, is the taxpayers here. A sequel means the country relearns nothing and we have to relive everything. And the part that makes this delusional instead of just annoying is the 2028 field is stacked with Democrats who do have constituencies. They do poll amongst Democrats higher than 1%. Now, I don't think there's a clear front runner yet. There are some clear front runners or possibilities for a front runner. You can't discount Kamala Harris. But she's still polling well because people know who she is and they want to give her another chance. Make history. Gavin Newsom, Josh Shapiro. I mean, even John Ossoff has higher name recognition at this point than Jay Inslee. Why in the world would Jay Inslee think that he can do this? And this is even before you consider Pete Buttigieg, Gretchen Whitmer. I think all of them are very weak, especially against a Marco Rubio or a J.D. Vance combo. But dear God, he actually thinks he's going to be able to win. So is he running for? I don't know if he's going to run for president. He'd deny it today the same way he denied it in 2018 up until he decided not to deny it. But just pay attention to the media blitz, the X posts, the Iran punditry, the clean energy sermons. That's a dude who's auditioning. He's looking in the mirror and he sees a president. He sees President Inslee. The rest of us looked at him once already, saw 0%. And I don't think that poll's going to change. 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
1: 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Anti-Semitism.
0: Just a quick update on a story we first brought to you a couple of weeks ago. Luke Fils Jasmine, the Washington State Human Rights Commissioner who was caught on video. He did it on video, mocking Jews about, quote unquote, always crying. about anti-Semitism. He just resigned from his post. It was effective July 1st. It was quietly released per a two-sentence press release that was only posted on the blog that no one reads. He didn't step down because Bob Ferguson forced him out, because Bob Ferguson did the right thing. Bob Ferguson completely ignored this issue when media outlets like the Jewish News Agency and this show reached out for comment, didn't want to comment. But this announcement came out and it was caught by the original reporter from the Jewish News Agency that had covered this originally. Now, keep in mind, this is a guy who was appointed by then Governor Jay Inslee in 2023 and ended up facing bipartisan calls to resign because of this video that was posted by the Washington Human Rights Committee. And I said Jewish News Agency, excuse me, Jewish News Syndicate, JNS. And it was just an embarrassment. He then apologizes, but then also wouldn't say whether or not Hamas is a terrorist organization. It was just a pretty awful situation all around. And I'm worried that we're just going to get another version of this, another radical put in that position, because he resigns. All we hear from Bob Ferguson is he posted some post, I think it was on Blue Sky, saying we're looking for someone to fill this position. We'll make an appointment soon. And if it was really only done on Blue Sky, again, he's telling on himself. He's just looking for a crazy liberal. And if he's silent about this issue, about this anti-Semite, and yes, I believe he's an anti-Semite, and if he's not able to say anti-Semitism is disqualifying after a scandal like this, then no one should feel any sense of assurance that the next appointee will be vetted any better than this particular guy. That the person who's the replacement won't hold the exact same views, only perhaps learn a little bit better not to share them publicly like that. I don't have any reason to believe that you're not going to get like a lunatic here. Seriously. It's just so obvious. 1-800-465-8770 for your text. We've got this story and the Jay Inslee story and, frankly, the homicide-free June story available right now at SeattleRed.com. I hope you'll check it out. 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When we come back, Zoran Mamdani disgraces us all with a 4th of July speech. So unbelievably disgusting. We'll get into it when we return.
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7: 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We are here on Seattle Red this Monday afternoon, right here on 770 AM online at seattlered.com. I hope everyone had a great 4th of July weekend. Some of us had it as a 4-day weekend, others didn't have any weekend at all. But I hope you had the opportunity to celebrate a little bit more than Zoran Mamdani did, because he didn't really want to celebrate our founding or our birthday. He wanted instead to list off a bunch of grievances as to why he doesn't like this country. He spent the America 250, at least on Friday speech portion, trashing the country. That's his decision. And he gets to make that decision. But it just seems odd to me to deliver what his office at least billed as the celebration of the nation, but what came out of his mouth was grievance after grievance after grievance. And it's the ICE agents are terrorizing our streets. The oligarchs are buying elections and politicians, and America is an arena of supremacy. Happy 4th of July, everybody. I mean, listen to the framing of at least just a portion. I'm not going to spend a ton of time playing his speech because it was such in bad taste.
8: As we mark 250 years, what do we see? We see a city of contradictions within a nation of contradictions. We see the wealthiest country in the history of the world, one where children go to sleep hungry while the world's first trillionaire hungers for more.
7: Okay, and what's also important, he's got immigrants around him who are holding their like little mini American flags, not a single smile on anyone's face. Because like Mamdani, even though they've come here, escaping the very countries that Mamdani and other Democrats celebrate, they don't actually like this country, which is why they've said multiple times. Activists on the left use this language all the time. They want to destroy and then rebuild. They want to tear something down. They want to break it all up. Isn't that what they said over and over and over again, specifically around the BLM movement? Is that what they said? That we want to dismantle systems of oppression? Well, they believe that this system is oppressive. You just heard it, right? That we are an arena of supremacy.
8: We see monopolies that dominate every industry and oligarchs who buy elections. We see masked agents terrorizing our streets, eating food cooked by our undocumented neighbors before spiriting them away in unmarked vans. We see a nation whose immense wealth has been built by those with calloused, dirt-streaked hands. Those who toil on factory floors and chisel into stone. And we see a nation that has allowed so much of that wealth to be held instead in the soft hands of a precious few.
7: Dude is a wealthy guy. This guy came from privilege. And this horrible country in which he only recently became a naturalized citizen. And despite how racist and horrible this country is, a Indian, Asian, Ugandan, Muslim becomes the most powerful mayor in the country. It's weird how that happened in such a horrible place. But listen to all of the framing there. Federal enforcement officers executing federal law, they're the terrorists. The people they arrest, the people in this country in violation of the law, they're our undocumented neighbors who cook our food. In his telling, the criminals wear the badges. And the lawbreakers deserve a parade. And he goes after in that clip, without having the guts to actually name him, Elon Musk.
0: doesn't have the courage to say his name, of course. Elon Musk, who became the world's first trillionaire last month. This is a guy who is an immigrant and building a life, not just for himself in this country, but creating advancements that will bring the entire globe forward. And he is the bad guy. Rich stuff coming from a guy whose father held an endowed Ivy League professorship and whose mother directs award-winning films, making a whole bunch of money off of that. Zoran saw the Statue of Liberty from a plane window, not a boat. The oppression tour started in business class. But then comes the centerpiece of that speech. An arena of supremacy where only a select few are allowed freedom. The hell does that mean? Only a select few are allowed freedom? A select few? We're the most free country on this planet. What select few is he talking about? I know this whole, well, the oligarchs. You know what sounds like an oligarchy? A small group of elitist socialists who determine how much wealth someone gets to keep and how they spend their own money. That kind of sounds a little oligarchy, does it not? This was his 20 or 250th message, right? Not gratitude or unity, but an accusation that the country celebrating its founding this weekend runs on racial gatekeeping. His own biography, of course, torches all of this. This is a guy born in Uganda, arrived here at age, I think it was 7. He naturalized in 2018. Then he gets elected mayor of the largest city in the country before his 34th or 35th birthday. An immigrant with a Muslim name and a socialist agenda runs New York. If America had gatekeepers that looked at accent and skin shade and religion, all these things, one might argue the gate has a Mamdani-sized hole in it. He's standing on the top of the system he claims lock people like him out, surrounded by people who are in this country legally. So try to make sense of that. Try to make sense of that. He knows it doesn't make sense. Notice the pivot at the end. Because at the very end of his speech, he goes, God bless America. He wants the halo of patriotism without the burden of liking the country. His new definition is patriotism is every act of righteous dissent. Translation is the more you attack America, the more you love it. Oh, okay. So the guy burning the flag is the biggest patriot at the barbecue. Got it. Thanks. You might be thinking, well, all of this is a New York problem. No, sorry. It stopped being New York's problem in November and then followed up just, what, a week and a half ago at the last primary election in New York. Seattle here, I mean, we elected Katie Wilson, the Mamdani of the Pacific Northwest. Same Democratic Socialist label, same donor networks, same SEIU affiliates backing the campaigns, same playbook. Villainize wealth, promise government groceries, pledge you're going to Trump-proof the city. She beats Bruce Harrell by tapping the exact same young college-educated coalition that Mamdani was able to do and get put over the top by. 6 months into her term, we start to see a whole bunch of receipts stacking up about budget deficits. New taxes are coming. I just stop this nonsense. This is how we get impact. And of course, you look at what's happening in New York. You look at what's happening in New York. And this is not just something that you can, I guess, push aside and say, well, at least it's, you know, just the base of the party. It's not the mainstream. Not the mainstream. Really? It certainly seems like the mainstream. At least the ones who are desperate for power. You had John Ossoff, the senator from Georgia, who all of a sudden is being talked about as if he's a potential player to run for president. Move over, Jay Inslee. We got John Ossoff. Listen to what he said. I think this was on Friday afternoon. He was at some rally. And he was talking about how our founders would observe this country, would talk about this country on its 250th birthday. And it was just, again, pathetic. This is the mainstream guy.
6: Americans aren't a race. We're a people. United not by ethnicity, but by shared convictions. And that is what makes us exceptional and a beacon to the world.
0: They pretend to love this country. They pretend that they actually care about this country, and yet they want to dismantle its institutions.
6: Just think, 250 years on, what the founders would see if they visited us today.
0: They'd be amazed, despite the groans in that room. They'd be amazed at our advancements, at what we've done for democracy.
6: But wait. They would see that slavery had been abolished. They would see that Americans without land and then women's and then the descendants of slaves had secured voting rights. They would see that our science and discovery propelled human knowledge to unimaginable heights and that those 13 colonies had grown into a superpower that defeated the Nazis and communism. They'd see a pluralist democracy, people of all colors descended from every point on earth, stitched together out of many nations into one.
0: Uh-oh, I sense a butt coming. Here's the butt.
6: But they'd also see a nation that at the height of its wealth and power fell into the very traps they most feared. Devouring itself in bitter conflict between warring factions captured by special interests. And they'd see a faithless president exploiting this rot to pursue the absolute power they overthrew. A president who's embarked on this unmistakable project not to lead us, but to rule us.
0: Yeah. To rule us, says the guy on the side of wealth confiscation. They're looking to rule us. Got it. This is the Democratic Party. What an honest 250th anniversary speech sounds like is that America is a place for opportunity and advancement and greatness. And if you can't take a moment to express that on America 250, you're the problem, not any of the grievances on your long list. 1-800-465-8770 for your text messages. 1-800-465-8770. 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

0: 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Last week, before we took some time off for the 4th of July, we found out about yet another assault off of 3rd and Blanchard, a portion of Belltown neighborhood of Seattle that I've been talking about a lot. And I've said this before, I think I said this last week, we will focus on certain intersections, the worst of the worst, especially when I have experience with them because I either walk nearby or I live nearby. I don't live nearby, but I walk nearby these places. And I experience all of this for myself. And it seems to me that when you've got, like we have at 3rd and Blanchard, homeless encampments set up, tents set up, people openly doing drugs and selling drugs. I mean, I saw a drug sale there just last week, and I see drug use there every single time I walk by. When that's happening out in the open, it seems to me that it should be relatively easy to take care of by just putting a bunch of police and making actual arrests and putting people in jail. We don't do that. Now, if they were to murder someone, we'll go ahead and see an arrest. Yay. Fortunately, we have to wait until someone gets murdered. Seems to me like that's a stupid strategy, a dangerous one. But it happened outside of a business, and Andrea Suarez just happened to be nearby because her offices are pretty close. I think it's like two blocks away from 3rd and Blanchard. And it would appear that a group of homeless people assaulted a staff member at this local business. And it's a business I'm very familiar with. It's clear, I think, that the people involved, at least some of them, are homeless because I recognized some of them. But here are the owner and manager of this business talking about what happened.
1: I don't know what they were yelling.
2: One of our employees just said, hey, can you just not throw trash in front of our business? And that was enough to set them off. And one of them grabbed him and threw my employee on the ground. And then four other people came in and started kicking him in the face, stomach.
1: Oh, they were, all four of them were kicking and stomping and, like, you know, trying to curb stomp him.
0: Trying to curb stomp him. Now, thankfully, this man is okay. He is recovering. Obviously, this is a traumatic experience. 2 weeks earlier, another employee of this business had a gun pulled on him by someone who was there. That person wasn't arrested. In this case, I saw a video of at least three of the four in handcuffs, or two of the four in handcuffs. It's my understanding that they were, in fact, arrested. I don't know if they have charges yet. I don't have their identities. When I reached out to the police last week, they couldn't find any details of the arrest. I think mostly because I had reached out to them about an hour after it had happened, and I don't even know if the paperwork was in yet. But the reality is, this is not shocking in the sense that, does anyone get shocked when an area that's filled with dangerous homeless drug addicts are acting out allegedly violently? Does that shock anyone? Seriously? Is that something like, I can't believe it. It's always so nice there with all the crazy homeless people who are shouting and doing drugs out in the open. And you learn, like, not to engage at all. But at some point, especially as the owner said, you know, this is his business. They were dropping trash off in the plants that are outside of their business. And all he did was ask, like, hey, could you please not do that? Can you please not do that? And, I saw, ironically, trash that was in one of the planters about 3 days, maybe 2 days before this alleged assault took place. And it was tin foil that was used to smoke fentanyl. That's the reality. And the people who are here, the homeless who are here, it's a direct result of at least some of the sweeps happening in downtown Seattle and Pioneer Square because of the World Cup. And I've been complimentary to the city of Seattle in the sweeps in downtown and in Pioneer Square to make that area look nice. And it looks gorgeous. I didn't get a chance to go there this morning ahead of tonight's game, but I'm sure it's gorgeous. And there's, of course, a bunch of people out, which in and of itself will clean up a neighborhood. But the fault I give on them, I put on the city, is that they just push people into other neighborhoods. And I've said multiple times they're getting pushed into the Chinatown International District or Belltown. Sure, some of them might be getting on a ferry to Bremerton. But the reality is the majority of them are just going into other neighborhoods. And they're causing problems. They're causing problems. Here again is the owner.
2: One of them pulled out a knife just as the officers were pulling up. So it could have gotten really bad.
0: It could have gotten real bad. And where are they coming from?
2: I definitely feel that with the cleaning up of around the stadium, a lot of faces that we don't normally see have been pushed up this way.
0: And that makes total sense to me. That makes total sense. And again, he's talking there to Andrea Suarez, who on Friday did another one of her cleanups, her trash pickups with the We Heart Seattle volunteers at a Seattle park. And she had a whole bunch of people who showed up, volunteers, some of whom are listeners who just wanted to help. But also there were folks who showed up who previously were homeless, maybe some of them drug addicts. And they understand the power of giving back to a community. And as she was speaking, Andrea Suarez, to the crowd, she talked to some of the volunteers who were there. Listen to just the power, the transformative nature of all things, cleaning up trash.
3: Troy Ratliff had his life saved because, again, his mom saw us telling stories on social media.
4: And I went to jail.
3: Wait, do you like what happened when you went to jail?
4: I got my mind right.
3: Okay.
5: And I went to treatment and got my mind right.
3: We cannot underscore that picking up trash saves lives, okay? Who would have thought the mundane act of picking up trash 100% saves lives? We have men and women here that we've met in camps, in tents, that are out here because we were picking trash. And so how would I reform and redistribute the funding that the city now has control over? Put more boots on the ground. How many outreach workers would you like to have on a daily basis?
6: Man, we need at least 50 walking around this area, just this area.
3: We keep putting it into shelter, shelter, shelter, shelter, more accelerated places for people to go. We met a woman across the street languishing on a couch, and she had a tiny house. Do you have a spot here?
7: I want to switch.
3: You want to switch? Okay, which one do you want to move to? Okay, how long have you been living in tiny house villages? Been there for a while, huh?
0: Yeah, been there for a while. And Andrea is 100% correct that the focus of the city and county and state and many blue areas is constantly affixed to this idea of housing first. Housing first, as we've talked about many times, is just as it sounds. We're going to put someone who's homeless in a house, in an apartment, a studio, whatever it is, housing. We're going to do that first. It's fully subsidized. And only then will we start to offer them treatment, meaning there's no conditions for entry. No one is saying we're going to give you this free space to live if you agree that you're going to go into treatment or get mental health care, whatever it is that's the underlying cause of the homelessness. That doesn't exist in a housing first model. If it did, I'd be less suspicious of it and probably more supportive of it as a concept. I'd have to look at the particulars. Now, I wrote about housing first in my book, What's Killing America? It's out now. I get paid every time you purchase. But it's available now on Amazon. And I take, I think, 3 chapters on housing first. One takes a huge dive into the data out of Salt Lake City, where they really popularized the idea of housing first. And they said, oh, we got to functional zero homelessness because of housing first. No, they didn't. That was never true. It was never true. And yet people still pretend that that was the case. They're still pretending that was true. The data doesn't actually back it up. You know how we know the data doesn't back it up? Because they never present the data that backs it up. Don't you think that if they had success with housing first as a model, they would be singing its praises with the data? Say, hey, we were able to get X percentage of people completely off the streets and into treatment, into, you know, non-subsidized living. No, the goal is to have it subsidized forever. That is the goal. That's not a good goal to me. That in and of itself is an admittance that this is a failure. And perhaps if we spent more money on the treatment and the social workers who are pushing people into treatment with some consequences if they say no and continue to break laws, maybe we would see some better data. 1-800-465-8770 if you want to send me a text. 1-800-465-8770. 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
13: Iran draws a line in the sand. I'm Daria Albinger, Fox News. Iran's Revolutionary Guard has declared the Strait of Hormuz closed after the latest round of retaliatory strikes between it and the U.S.
14: It appears that act of revenge by Iran was foiled when President Trump attended that NATO summit in Turkey, a country that borders Iran. With the ceasefire over earlier today, Israeli forces stopped a plot of their own. Troops from the IDF's Golani Division spotted Hezbollah fighters bringing anti-tank missiles into a building inside the southern Lebanon buffer zone. The IDF watched the terrorists bring these rounds into the building. They waited until the terrorists were all inside and leveled the building. The IDF said secondary explosions were seen afterwards. Recall last month, Hezbollah fired similar anti-tank rounds at an Israeli Merkava tank, killing all four soldiers inside.
13: Fox's Lucas Tomlinson in Tel Aviv. The Pentagon's released another batch of UAP files, what we used to call UFOs, and this one includes what appears to be a mysterious star-shaped object.
15: One of the videos was captured just last year by the U.S. Pacific Command. The footage was taken on January 1st over the Yellow Sea, and it shows an unidentified object that looks like a six-point star. President Trump has demanded